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2: A day after a better-than-expected consumer price index, the producer price index follows a similar trend.
3: The producer price index offers a snapshot of inflation at the wholesale level by calculating prices that businesses are charging consumers and other businesses. Like the CPI, the PPI is subject to wild gyrations in the cost of food and energy. Strip out those things and producer prices last month rose 0.1%.
2: ABC's Jim Ryan. BMW is recalling nearly 30,000 vehicles.
4: BMW's recall comes due to risk of fire from a short circuit in the starter relay. The recall report says the engine starter relay might corrode, then it can overheat and short circuit. The recall impacts certain 2018 to 2020 530EX drive, 740LEX drive, 530EI performance, and 330EI performance models. Dealers will replace the engine starter. Owners are being told to park their vehicles outside, away from any buildings, until the starter can be replaced. Recall notices will go out to owners in late August. Alex Stone, ABC News.
2: The U.S. Mint has started producing a $1 commemorative coin bearing President Trump's face that will be released in the fall. And former President Joe Biden is releasing a book this November called Promise Me America. He says the book is about the decisions he made as president concerning the pandemic, the economy, democracy after January 6th. I'm Mike Dubusky, ABC News.
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7: It will be hazy, hot, and humid with code orange air quality again for Thursday. Friday will start a cooling trend, and Saturday will be in the 80s. Federal investigators blame BGE for a poor response to the gas leak that triggered a house explosion in Bel Air nearly 2 years ago. Two persons died. The agency blames the placement of gas and electrical lines in the same trench. Acting Attorney General Todd Blanche faced a lengthy nomination hearing on Capitol Hill, with Democrats questioning how President Trump's one-time personal lawyer can be trusted to be impartial.
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6: Traffic.
8: On the Beltway, lanes are clear on the inner loop and on the outer loop. Now on to 83. There isn't any issues between Cockeysville and the city, northbound and southbound. On to 95 from the Beltway north to Aberdeen. That's clear in at speed on the northbound side and on the southbound side. At the tunnels, no worries. Harbor Tunnel and the Fort McHenry Tunnel are clear. On 97 from the city to Annapolis, at speed on the northbound side and on the southbound side. If you're traveling between the two beltways, no issues on 95 or the BW Parkway. 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
6: Weather. Muggy tonight as temperatures drop only to the 70s. It's going to be hot on Thursday with highs in the mid to upper 90s and a heat index up above 100 in the afternoon. A hazy sunshine. In fact, more smoke could mix down through the atmosphere, enough to affect our air quality. Code orange expected for Thursday and Friday. So if you're more sensitive to pollution, may want to scale back your outdoor activities until the air quality improves this weekend. Only a small chance for a thunderstorm on Thursday evening. We'll see a greater chance for storms on Saturday when the heat starts to break down. I'm meteorologist Ava Marie on WBAL News Radio 1090 and FM 101.5.
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9: Coming up later on the show, Amy Coney Barrett and Elena Kagan, both U.S. Supreme Court Associate Justices, they both testified in front of Congress about their concern about increasing violence that might be aimed at members of the Supreme Court. We'll hear from them and get your comments on that coming up later on this evening right here on the Bruce Elliott Show. Now, we've had a lot of conversation in the last handful of days about redistricting and exactly how redistricting is supposed to work, how it's not supposed to work, and what are they doing in Annapolis to make things seem, pretend at least, like it's more fair

0: when it all ends up than it is right now, which, of course, it won't be. But at any rate, that's my comment. Brian Sears writes for Mellon Matters. He's also raising a whole passel of bunnies in his backyard, folks, just to keep you up on what he's actually busy doing. I get pictures of bunnies every day posted on social media. And I didn't even know the Playboy Club was still around. So that's, to me, a major surprise. But he joins
1: Bruce, it's a learning experience for the boys. That's all.
0: That's right. And you're still keeping your puppy away from them. That's the amazing.
1: I am. Actually, I have more trouble keeping the boys away from them than the dog. She keeps a respectful distance. The boys, you know, they would climb into that little hole with the bunnies if I'd let them.
0: Well, they're fascinated, man. These are, you know, brand new live creatures living in your backyard. And you have them all covered up with like a milk crate and bricks so the dog can't get at them. It's wonderful. Look, let's talk about serious stuff here, because I do think it's kind of interesting to stand back and see if we can get an unemotional reporter's perspective on this. We now know in this state that we have 8 congressional seats. When I first moved here in 1975, there were 4 Republicans and 4 Democrats. Now it is 7 Democrats and 1 Republican. And the legislators in Annapolis seem determined to try to make it 8-0. Do I have it right so far?
1: So far, so good.
0: Okay, so far, so good.
1: But I would just add the caveat in there that when you talk to Democrats who talk about this, they, you know, the governor, for example, will talk about drawing more competitive districts. But in reality, the focus really seems to be on District 1 and Andy Harris, because the other half of that conversation is always anchored to the national conversation about hyper-partisan redistricting.
0: Yeah, and I'm not, look, I don't really care who started this, who struck John thing. Nationally, I don't care in what state it started. I only know that in my perception, we should be redistricting following the census every 10 years. And all of this stuff makes me a little squeamish to see politicians in all the states try to figure out how they can sell the idea they're trying to advantage their own party and disadvantage the other party well outside the census, as if the numbers have somehow changed, which, of course, they can't until the census.
1: I would say that you are not incorrect in that analysis. I mean, I would tell you, I've spent a lot of time thinking about this. If we eventually do get around to redrawing districts sometime before the 2030 census, those numbers, the districts that they will be drawn on numbers that were accurate at this stage 6 years ago, which really raises for me a question of how does that satisfy, you know, the requirement that all of the districts have to be practically identical in population to satisfy the one man, you know, the one person, one vote requirement. I mean, there's a lot of questions in there. I still have legal questions about whether or not you can redraw districts mid-cycle in Maryland, whether the law actually allows that. And there are a lot of people who are asking these questions. And I think that there could be grounds for any number of legal challenges that we will probably see at some point, but not likely immediately after this special session.
0: Okay, Brian, taking a look at what they're proposing, let's say they get the new map drawn, and there was a challenge to the new map, wouldn't the challenge roll over to an examination of the current map as well, which many would argue in itself is an unfair map?
1: It very well could, and let's take a step back from what you just said for a second, because we're headed into a special session in August. That seems to be the likely date. And what will happen in this will not ultimately likely result in maps, at least not immediately. They will deal with a fairly thorny constitutional issue that they think needs to be settled up front. That could set the stage going into 2027 for the redrawing of the districts. And then that at that point could unleash all of these hypothetical legal challenges that may or may not happen.
0: Okay, maps are supposed to be drawn so that the districts are of roughly equal size as far as population, that each district is compact, contiguous, and recognizes natural barriers. The third of those elements is the one where I scratch my head and try to figure out how the redistrictors are going to get around this thing called the Chesapeake Bay.
1: Well, see, and therein lies a really interesting question, and that is really going to be the crux of this special session, Bruce. We are going back to session for the legislature to take a look at a 2022 decision that was handed down by, at that point, Judge Battaglia. Lynn Battaglia issued a decision that has been considered novel because it is new law. Her decision is not precedent setting, so it's not binding, but there's a lot of concern about it. And what it essentially did was it took a look at the Maryland Constitution, and she said that the language in the Constitution that requires state legislative districts, the districts that draw your Senate districts and your House of Delegates mm-hmm. districts, that language requires them to be compact, contiguous, and mindful of jurisdictional and geographical boundaries.
0: Correct.
1: She said that language now also applies to congressional districts. That is new. That is a new determination in court. We had not seen that before. And again, it's not precedent setting. It was scheduled to go, everybody was going to appeal that, the legislature and the parties that filed a lawsuit in 2022, they were headed up the street to what was then the Court of Appeals, now the Supreme Court of Maryland. And they were going to fight this out when the legislature and Governor Larry Hogan reached a compromise decision and a new map in 22 that sort of landed us with the congressional districts drawn as they stand today.
0: Correct.
1: And really, in the end, what the legislature would do, in theory, what we hear that they're going to do is come back and deal specifically with the Battaglia decision and make it clear in the Maryland Constitution that her decision on that language does not apply to congressional districts.
0: Don't you have to have standing to make that kind of a challenge? If a judge has come up with a ruling, a compact, contiguous, natural barriers, doesn't somebody have to have standing and say that I am being disadvantaged by this because this decision by this particular judge I view as unfair to me and my interests? And if that's the case, who's being disadvantaged to the degree that they can then go do that?
1: The issue of standing here, and I want to be clear, I'm not a lawyer, except when I watch Law and Order.
0: That's good.
1: And so I want to be clear that, you know, I'm not a lawyer here, but we're talking about sort of different branches of government. If we were going to court, there would have to be this issue of standing. In this case, we are talking about the legislature, and the legislature can pass legislation to amend the Constitution as long as it meets the legal requirements for putting a measure on the ballot and putting it in front of voters. That does not require going to court. They could just as easily, in theory, and legislatures do this all the time, from county councils and town councils all the way up to your state legislature, where they will sometimes codify court decisions and make it clear that that is in fact the law of the land. In this case, what they are looking at, and what we are told that at this point they are looking at, is language that would clarify and make it clear that that Battaglia decision no longer stands.
0: But wait, then they're arguing effectively that the Battaglia decision is cool for the House of Delegates, but not the House of Representatives.
1: Yeah, that's exactly right. And up until 2022, that's the way that everybody had always understood it. Bruce, I just finished covering the legislature for my 26th session. And if you had asked me in January of 2022, about that language as a non-attorney, I would have told you I had never seen that applied before and always understood it to mean that it applied specifically to state legislative districts. You know, Judge Battaglia saw it very differently. And again, that's why I'm not an attorney. And I just write about what judges and lawyers do. But she saw it very differently. And the legislature wants to pass again, we are told the legislature wants to pass legislation that would roll that back to pre-Battaglia decision.
0: All right. Please hold on a minute. Brian Sears is with us from Maryland Matters. There's more I'd like to know about this and more I want to know about the process from this point forward. Bruce Elliott Show, WBIL News Radio, 1090 FM 101.5.
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0: Brian Sears writes for Maryland Matters and has focused on the Maryland General Assembly for, what did you say, 27 sessions so far? Which is, by the way, absolutely amazing, Brian, when you think that you're only 25 years old. So you've been at it since you were very, very young. If we could, Waylon, please bring Brian back up. There you go. Thanks, man. Lawmakers want to redistrict the state. They're pacing the process in a pretty deliberate order, are they not? So we're not looking at anything to happen for this fall. At the earliest, we're looking at changes for the 28 election, correct?
1: At the earliest, it would be the 28 election, if at all.
0: All right. So the 28, why do you say if at all?
1: Well, I mean, because, look, I gave up being Nostradamus years and years ago. So I will not make predictions as to what will happen at any given moment. I certainly think that one could look at this as a table setter. For perhaps something as early as next session, but until a bill happens or until I actually have somebody that says to me, I'm going to put a bill in as quick as my little legs can carry me to the bill drafting office, I have to assume that this is at this point is just a hypothetical.
0: Okay, next piece of next area rather of confusion for me, Senate President Bill Ferguson. At least as like a couple of months ago, my understanding was that he opposed all of this stuff. What happened?
1: He first started talking about this to me, actually. He talked to Maryland Matters about this initially in May. This was right after two real key things happened, Bruce. It was the election in Indiana where five Republican senators were turned out who'd stood in the way of redistricting in that state. Mm-hmm. And also the Supreme Court's decision that effectively diminished the Voting Rights Act. And he looked at those two moments as, at that point, game-changing. And at that point, he said very early on that, everything was back on the table, including the possibility of doing something related to mid-cycle redistricting and a special session.
0: Yeah, if I recall, what he told you in May was something along the lines that Maryland must respond as the ground shifts under us. So he was arguing that as circumstances changed, his perception of the situation necessarily changed, correct?
1: Correct. I don't have the article in front of me, but that's how I remember the conversation.
0: All right. Now, during this process, there is the risk, of course, of drawing districts that will then make the possibility of adding a Republican seat, depending on exactly how the Democrats do it. Has that been considered by the bill drafters that they could open up Roscoe Bartlett's old seat?
1: Well, I mean, I don't know that it's been considered by the bill drafters. We had an early draft that was presented and codified as part of a bill that the House passed that the Senate immediately mothballed in a rules committee. That's a possibility. The other thing that Senate President Bill Ferguson has raised as a possibility is that legal challenges could result in the court stepping in and maybe even doing something unusual like redrawing the districts in such a way they could take it upon themselves to redraw the districts. That's probably less of a likelihood than sending it back to the legislature if they fundamentally disagreed and a challenge were to be successful. They could send it back to the legislature with very prescriptive language that would tell them exactly what they are allowed to do and what they are prohibited from doing. And that moving forward would essentially guide redistricting in the future. That's something that lawmakers have considered and I think probably moving forward have to be mindful of.
0: Brian Sears from Maryland Matters is with us. As we take a look at the map and the potential changes in the map, has there been consideration of the approach to redistricting that was proposed under the Hogan administration, which is to take it out of the hands of the politicians completely?
1: Yeah, I don't see any move towards that. The argument against that in every year that Governor Hogan introduced that legislation was that they saw it as an arms race and that they were not going to de-arm themselves when other states were not similarly doing so. And at one point there was even effort to sort of pass a bill that looked a little like Larry Hogan's bill, but also included some language that required other states to join a compact to then do which everybody sort of immediately recognized as fairly far-fetched. I mean, at this point, especially given the national temperature and everything that we've seen with mid-cycle redistricting in the last year, I don't see that as a possibility at this point.
0: Brian Sears, thank you very much for spending some time with us. I always appreciate your expertise and your depth of knowledge on these issues. Again, Brian, as always, thank you so much. We'll talk again, buddy.
1: Yes, sir. Thanks for having me.
0: Right. Brian Sears from Maryland Matters Session gives the lawmakers a session coming up the opportunity to clean up legislation, the proposed constitutional amendment. They may add arbitration for state employees. It's been passed twice. It'll appear in the November ballot twice, which lawmakers could fix during the session instead of simply having it appear once. So it was a bookkeeping error, in essence, that happened during that. Moore has vetoed a number of pieces of spending that have come across his desk. One of them was a $27 million bond issue for Carroll County Public Construction Projects. The General Assembly passed two different versions of the bill. Moore signed one, vetoed the other. Otherwise, the amount of authorized debt could be doubled, is what he told lawmakers in a letter. Lawmakers can override those vetoes, meaning the bills would indeed become law, or they can let the vetoes stand. The cost of this session, by the way, it ain't free, but it's not insane either. Although you do wonder about a couple of things. Cost of the session estimated between $2,500 and $5,000 per day. Depending on the length and whether lawmakers need reimbursements for hotels and meals, according to the nonpartisan Department of Legislative Services. Seriously, there are an awful lot of lawmakers who do not need, nor would they actually use, the local hotel or compensation for meals. If you're representing Anne Arundel County, do you really need to stay in Annapolis, or do you want to go home and be with your family overnight? So there are those kinds of issues as well. But special session is coming up. Which I suspect is going to make a new part of our state constitution, which will allow the drafters of the new districts to pretend that the Chesapeake Bay is not there anymore. that simply it's one kind of large beach between the Eastern Shore and Annapolis. And that would allow them to ignore that third leg of that three-legged stool, compact, contiguous, and observant of natural barriers, the Chesapeake Bay being one of those rather substantial natural barriers. And again, our thanks to Brian Sears for filling us in. He is a tremendous expert on this area. The governor, of course, weighed in on this. He's released a statement for months, and this is quoting him, "For months, I have said that inaction is not an option, and we cannot sit on the sidelines while voting rights, fair representation, and the foundations of our democracy come under attack across the country. I appreciate the General Assembly's continued conversations and the agreement to come back and finish the work. Across the country, we're watching coordinated efforts to weaken voting rights, dilute black representation, and bend the rules of democracy for partisan gain at the very moment when core protections of the Voting Rights Act have been gutted and the right to fair representation is under assault. Until we have national redistricting reform, Maryland will not be caught flat-footed." And he goes on from there. Very brief note on this. The Supreme Court has said you can gerrymander your heart's delight for political purposes. But they have also said you may not, you must not gerrymander for racial preference. You cannot have a congressional district carved out specifically for the Asian vote, for the Hispanic vote, for the black vote, or specifically for the white vote. You cannot do that. That is discriminatory on its face. And the Supreme Court has said you can't do that. That's what Moore is talking about when he says that black representation has been diluted. He's talking about the Supreme Court saying people must be treated equally under the law. You cannot carve out a district that would, for example, put all the white votes, I mean, that's not, he sees it, but this is the impact, all the white votes in one district and all the black votes in another district, or all the Hispanic votes in a district. Compact, contiguous, respectful of natural barriers. They're pretty simple kinds of requirements. And I've never liked the idea that politicians do this. Both parties do it. It is a bunch of bull hockey, in my view, and we are less because of it. I wish that the grown-ups on this would take over at some point, and that what Governor Hogan had had suggested, which I didn't agree with tons of stuff about this particular governor, but as he had suggested, a commission, bipartisan, to determine the shape and number of districts in this state when they're sent to Congress. I would add the same commission for the state House of Delegates and for the state Senate. And there you have it. 8:30 on WBAL.
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5: ABC News, I'm Mike Dubusky. Officials in Texas say they've carried out 75 rescues so far as rain drenches huge swaths of the state, prompting disaster declarations in 59 counties. Texas Governor Greg Abbott says the rainfall is likely to break records. It's a different kind of weather threat in the upper Midwest and Northeast, where air quality alerts are now being issued for states downwind of the Canadian wildfires. In New York, State Health Commissioner Dr. James McDonald is warning those at high risk.
6: For those individuals, if you have asthma, you should always have your rescue inhaler with you as well as your spacer device. One of the things people really need to be careful, though, is like, do you really need to go outside today? You're going to be better off inside on days like today, and particularly tomorrow, where tomorrow might even be worse.
5: And the U.S. and Iran continue to trade strikes today. Sources say President Trump was in the Situation Room yesterday discussing the future of the war. This is ABC News.
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7: It will be hazy, hot, and humid with code orange air quality again for Thursday. Friday will start a cooling trend, and Saturday will be in the 80s. Federal investigators blame BGE for a poor response to the gas leak that triggered a house explosion in Bel Air nearly 2 years ago. Two persons died. The agency blames the placement of gas and electrical lines in the same trench. Acting Attorney General Todd Blanche faced a lengthy nomination hearing on Capitol Hill, with Democrats questioning how President Trump's one-time personal lawyer can be trusted to be impartial.
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10: Starting with tunnels, no issues at the Harbor Tunnel or the Fort McHenry. Traveling between the two beltways on 95 or the BW Parkway, you're at the posted speed limit both northbound and southbound. Right now on the beltway, I looked at the cameras around the beltway and I didn't see any delays at speed, inner loop and outer loop. On 95 from the beltway north to Aberdeen, you're good to go, northbound and southbound. On 70, between Cooksville to the Beltway, there isn't any delays eastbound or westbound. On 83, from Cockeysville to the city, both directions at the posted speed limit. And on 97, from the city to Annapolis, no problems on the northbound side or on the southbound side. I'm Al McGee, WBAL News Radio, 1090 and FM 101.5.
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9: Weather. The heat wave continues. We only drop back to the 70s tonight. Temperatures in the mid to upper 90s on Thursday. And with the humidity, the heat index feels like it's up above 100 on Thursday afternoon. A hazy sunshine. In fact, the air quality could get worse and reach code orange across the area as additional smoke mixes down through the atmosphere. If you're more sensitive to pollution, you may want to scale back your outdoor activities until the air quality improves this weekend. Only a slight chance for a thunderstorm on Thursday evening. We see storms increasing on Saturday. That's when the heat drops back to the 80s. I'm meteorologist Ava Marie on WBAL News Radio 1090 and FM 101.5.
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0: So, in your view, taking a look at the special session that's going to be coming up in 2.5 weeks from right now, are you encouraged that somehow democracy is being observed and fair representation is finally coming to the state? Or do you view it in a different fashion? Again, you can add your voice to the conversation, 410-467-WBAL, or you can certainly text us at 410-467-9225. That is the greensolutions.com text line. Scott Bessent is the U.S. Secretary of Treasury, and there's something going on because of the 250th. I am always a little concerned about self-aggrandizement, particularly of those in government. There is that inclination, you know, you get to a certain point, I would imagine, I think it's called solipsism, where you believe everything rotates around you, it's all about you. And you can see that in some politicians. They give every impression that everything does rotate around them. One of those individuals, bluntly speaking, who seems to have that characteristic is our current sitting president. That if it's not about him, it doesn't exist. Those who have had long-term exposure to narcissists, clinical narcissists, will understand what I'm saying. That there's this phenomenon where if it exists in nature, it must be about that individual. Otherwise, it does not exist in nature. And Scott Bessent was putting his best face on something that I think is just an odd thing to do. We have very specific restrictions when it comes to currency in this country. The biggest of which is you don't put live people of any station in life. You don't put live people on our currency. Now, this is not something that's shared universally. I mean, you could go to Canada for years. I don't know. I'm supposed it's still the case. You can now see a portrait of the king, the living king, the guy who's there right now. Before this, you would have seen the queen. And that's the case in Great Britain, throughout the British Isles as well. And I would imagine that's the case in a number of countries around the world, not in this one. There is a deliberate de-emphasis on the glorification of current individuals because there's a tendency towards idolatry. Look at him. Isn't he special? Well, Scott Bessent, knowing we're at our 250th anniversary and understanding that he works for Donald Trump, was asked about the currency coming out observing the 250th anniversary of this country.
12: For the 250th, the president's signature is going to be on it for the first time. So I think it's fitting. Donald Trump is president during our 250th anniversary, so it'll be the president's signature and my signature on it.
0: Okay, so signatures, I think we can all deal with. but will they go beyond that?
12: As Treasury Secretary, I only have two mandates. The currency has to say "In God We Trust" somewhere on it, and there cannot be a image of a living person, but we have the president's signature, which, again, I think it is appropriate for the 250th.
0: And, of course, I think he's right. I think that's fine. I have no problem with that. The 250th anniversary, whoever the sitting president happens to be, if that signature is on the currency, I don't have a huge objection to it one way or the other. But that's not always been the case, by the way. At the 150th, the then president ended up with a coin with his image on it.
12: During the 150th, there was a Calvin Coolidge coin, so we can put living people's images on a coin. The president's also going to have a coin coming out with his image on it.
0: But whether that coin will be a commemorative coin not meant for circulation, or if they'll say it's the new face on the half dollar or the dollar or whatever, we'll kind of wait and see on that before we commit to any comment on it. I would oppose that. I think it's a bad idea. Because of the form of our government, we tend to respect the institution and assume that those individuals holding the office are not there for life, unlike a king, unlike a queen. And they should understand that their role in this process is to hold the office for a certain period of time and then hand the office off to someone else. We'll see if that's the way it plays out. But I am a little bit concerned about exactly how it's likely to pay out between now and then. Now, some very good news happened financially that I've not heard anything about in the last 24 hours. And this is really odd. It really is very, very odd. Rick Santelli. Now, Rick Santelli over at CNBC, he's the guy who first coined the idea of the Tea Party way back when. So he's been around for a while. He's very outspoken. He's great to watch because it's all tremendously high energy, and he really knows his stuff. Are you aware of how much inflation has gone down? Do you have any sense of this at all? Why isn't this a front page story? If it goes up, believe me, we all know, right? If inflation goes up, MS Now and Chicken Noodle News and all the mainstream media are covering this disaster of inflation going up as if it's the worst thing to happen since cholera. But it's not gone up. It's gone down, and it's gone down four times faster than everybody thought it was going to go down.
13: This is our June release of the Consumer Price Index, expecting a headline number to be negative 0.1%. This is four times more negative, -0.4%. That would be the biggest negative drop that we've seen since 420, since basically COVID timing, which really affected, of course, all of the inflation data points. So that goes back basically 6-year low.
0: This is a greater decrease in the consumer prices and the rate of inflation than we've seen in the last 6 years, and there's not even been an acknowledgement of that on the major media. Now, they're playing an agenda there. That's a editing by exclusion. It used to be called spiking a story. There's somebody bring a story to their editor, and the editor didn't like the story. They had the big spike sitting on their desk. They take the story by the opposite corners of the paper, and they just run it down the spike. They'd spike the story. That's where that phrase came from. Well, this story has been spiked rather completely. And again, listen carefully to this amazingly great news and ask yourself, why didn't I know about this until 8:41 p.m. on a Wednesday?
13: This is our June release of the Consumer Price Index, expecting a headline number to be -0.1%. This is four times more negative, -0.4%. That would be the biggest negative drop that we've seen since 420, since basically COVID timing, which really affected, of course, all of the inflation data points. So that goes back, basically 6-year low.
0: Now, you see, when I state these hesitations about Donald Trump, then I play a soundbite like this. I understand why the guy may decide he has to puff himself up, because there's no even-handed manner of saying that he's doing a good job from those who are supposed to simply be reporting the news. Santelli reported the news. Where else have you heard in the last 24 hours that the consumer price index went down 4 times more than people thought it was going to go down. Now, when gasoline goes up a penny, we hear about that, and it's blamed on Donald Trump. So here, the entire CPI goes down by 0.4%. It was supposed to go down 0.1%, 4 times faster. Not a word. Not a word. So I guess I really should be pretty tolerant of an administration who understands they will not get credit in the media if they do something economically that's very good for all of us. Look, that helps Republicans and also its independents. It helps Democrats. It helps everybody in this country. If the consumer prices go down, that's good news for us. But it doesn't get covered. Odd. Coincidence, I suppose. Mark is in Baltimore. He is next up on the Bruce Elliott Show on this Wednesday evening. Mark, good evening.
14: Yes, good evening, and shalom. And by the way, go Orioles on a 4-game winning streak going into the All-Star break this past weekend. I want to say something about the signature by the Secretary of the Treasury in regards to the likeness of a living president or whatever. I agree that there should not be a likeness of a leadership who is still alive at this point on a currency of any kind, because number one, we don't know what the legacy is going to be at the end, how it's going to go at the end or anything like that. And it's like only dictators would do that, would have something imprinted on there while they're still alive to glorify themselves. President Trump is not a dictator. He took the right path, not putting his own likeness or anything on there. So it should only be reserved for leaders, presidents, and all who have deceased or anything like that. So I just want to agree with your sentiments on there. And we're still, speaking of the Treasury, we still miss the almighty penny with Lincoln's face on there. Yeah. So there you go.
0: I keep wondering I'll be honest. I keep going back and forth on whether I should get one of those great big water jugs they have. You know, the great big ones you have in office coolers. Once they're empty and all dried out, I keep thinking, I just wonder if pennies in and of themselves are going to be worth a whole lot of money at some point. And if I should start collecting every single penny that comes across the transom and save it just in case. It's like, you know, the Confederacy will come back. The penny will come back at some time, and I'll find myself with this windfall of copper. Thanks, Mark. Appreciate the call. All right. Telephone number here for you to add your voice to the conversation, 410-467-WBAL, or of course you can use the greensolutions.com text line, 410-467-9225. 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
0: Ada Harris, by the way, commented on this redistricting issue. It's rather obvious for him to be obviously interested in it because they're talking about trying to do him out of a job. He said this whole redistricting push here is solely to further push Governor Moore's presidential positioning.
1: Well, look, it creates a very strange circumstance because if they really wanted to have just completely partisan gerrymandering allowed, they would also change the way that state legislative districts are being drawn. But they're not changing that. They're only changing the way congressional districts are drawn, which creates a very strange double standard. Look, you either believe that districts should be compact and, you know, nonpartisan in general, or you believe they should be partisan, but this is purely to advance Governor Moore's presidential aspirations. That's it.
0: Yeah, and actually, I think there's logic here. If you believe that it's time to redistrict the congressional seats and the congressional districts, would it not be exactly the same time to redistrict these state seats, the state legislative districts, the state Senate districts? Would that not make sense? Well, they don't want to do that, in part because they do that, and they may find themselves with more Republicans in the House of Delegates and in the state Senate. So God forbid. So there's a very different standard being applied here to the Democrats' interest in redistricting for the House of Representatives than in redistricting for the House of Delegates. If they're saying it's time to redistrict, then go ahead, redistrict all of it. If what's good for the goose is good for the gander.
1: Well, look, I mean, they are changing the constitution of the state of Maryland. The states have the ability to choose how they select their congressional representatives. It's clearly all legal. It's just bizarre, again, because you're creating a double standard for congressional districts with only one goal in mind. And then one does have to question, is it really smart, an equally divided nation when you have Democrat administrations and Republican administrations to create a delegation that will have no voice in a Republican administration? Again, this makes no sense except for Governor Moore's presidential aspirations.
0: And of course, you take a look at the American Northeast, at Maine, Vermont, those states up there, although around 40% of the voters up there, from what I understand, or recall at least, are Republicans, there are no Republican senators, no Republican members of the House of Representatives at all, despite the fact that there are indeed Republicans there. Because of the gerrymandering that has taken place in those states. Now, the states, some of them are pretty small. You only have one member of Congress or two members of Congress. But the districts are drawn specifically to overweight each district, whatever possible, with Democrats so that the members of the GOP don't have a prayer.
1: Well, look, you obviously have to take Democrats from other districts in order to make my district more Democrat. So it could create, you know, three potential districts where in the right year a Republican could win. But again, the whole question is why in the world are we doing this? It's late in the year. They haven't even released the wording of the amendment. And of course, they will attempt to word the amendment so it's confusing. Whereas I think it should be amended. The wording should be, hey, you're going to vote for a constitutional amendment that creates a double standard for redistricting, a different one for legislative districts and a different one for congressional districts.
0: Andy Harris, of course, he was on with C4 and Brian Niemann here on our air when he gave those comments.
1: It absolutely would. The governor even says that he thinks that we should do nonpartisan redistricting, but. So, look, that's not leadership. Leadership would be, hey, the right thing to do is actually make all the districts, both state legislative districts and congressional districts, be subject to a nonpartisan commission. But again, that's not what this is all about. This is not about fairness. It's not about what's right. It's about what advances Wes Moore's presidential aspirations.
0: And again, part of this, well, that's fine. I mean, I'm a conservative, but look, I'm a realist. That's the way politics is played in this country and has been played now for quite a long time. The individual parties will take whatever advantage they have. And as long as they're doing it within the law, there's not a hell of a lot the minority party can do about it. That applies to Republicans here in this state. It also applies to Democrats in a number of other states. And if you win the election, One of the perks you get from winning a majority in your particular state is the ability to be the party that determines the shape of the congressional districts moving forward. But on a realistic basis, on a rational basis, on a fair basis, it would be fine to say, okay, we're going to do it. But yes, let's be realistic about it. Let's not be hypocrites. We're doing it just at the House of Representative level, because if we did it in the state Senate or the state House of Delegates, our party, the Democrats, would actually lose seats. So we're not going to be hypocrites. We're doing it because we have the ability to do it. Stuff it, Republicans. You have no voice here. And bluntly, the Republicans don't. They're 25% of the election, of the electorate here. Democrats make up around 50%. Independents make up around 26%. Republicans make up around 24%. And in the primaries, we saw it play out in exactly that fashion. Now coming up in a general election at the gubernatorial level, you see Wes Moore, who looks like he has a walk to a second term, going up against Dan Cox. Dan Cox lost to Wes Moore by, I believe, 32 points, 32 percentage points last time around. If I recall correctly, that was the margin. And Dan Cox is once again the candidate for the GOP. And I've wondered since that moment exactly what the campaign pitch is going to be, because I see only one path that's possible where Cox could get more votes this time than last time. And that is, last time around, everybody voted on the promise. This time around, you're voting on the fact. And the facts are bad news for Wes Moore. If you can make that work, you might have a chance. Lee is in Baltimore. He's next up on the Bruce Elliott Show. Hey, Lee.
2: Hey, Bruce. Good evening. How are you today, sir?
0: Good. Thank you.
2: So I was listening to the show, and I was like, oh, that's Bruce on the radio. My guy, Bruce. But, yeah, I don't think I'm going to vote for either one, Dan Cox or Wes Moore. I feel like, you know, we've been going through this little Wes Moore phase, and I don't see anything that Wes Moore did to kind of help the people of Maryland, the state of Maryland. I really don't see it now. Dan Cox, I could give him a shot, but I'd rather wait to see what, you know, what he does. But I'm a Fox guy. I'm a CNN guy. And sometimes, you know, WJZ, Bruce. What the hell is chicken noodle news, Bruce? I hear you say that all. I've never heard that all. Heard that. No.
0: Really?
2: No, I didn't.
0: Didn't you realize that's what CNN stands for?
2: Are you serious?
0: Yeah, absolutely, Lee. I would never kid about something like this.
2: CNN, I've never known that. I've been on Earth for 40 years. I've never known that.
0: Well, you see, that's absolute. I mean, I'm making it up, but of course, that's absolutely true. No, it's just.
2: I'm confused right now. Bruce, I'll continue on listening to the show. Good to hear you on the show at night, though, Bruce.
0: Thanks, appreciate the call. No, it's my shorthand. Actually, early on, CNN. The letters meant something else, but it had to do with excessive drug use that had been alleged when that network was very, very young. But we won't go there. So my shorthand for CNN is Chicken Noodle News. MS Now, I'm still kind of adjusting to the concept that it's no longer MSNBC, which all I can figure is that NBC has decided they don't want to be related to MSNBC. It could be that, you know, NBC has just decided, you know, they're going to do what they do, but we don't have to have our name attached to them. So we now have NBC, and instead of MSNBC, we have MS Now. 855, Bruce Elliott Show, WBIL, News Radio 1090, FM 101.5.
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0: Steve Hershey has weighed in, by the way, on what's going on in Annapolis with the redistricting. Hershey is a good guy, very smart, and understands exactly what has been happening in this state by being in the middle of it for a number of years.
5: And what they're going to try to do is, again, a very convoluted way of changing the Maryland Constitution. Because if you can remember back in 2021 is when they had this, and the Democrats put forth a bill that was even more gerrymandered than the original bill that was districts that we had. And Judge Battaglia came back and said, nope, that's not allowed to do. You have to follow, again, the rules of being compact and being contiguous and not crossing natural boundaries. That's what the issue, that's what came back to the General Assembly.
0: Yeah, that's what came back from the General to the General Assembly. And this, what the General Assembly, in particular Westmore, would like to ignore when it comes to redistricting. They don't care that the Chesapeake Bay is in the middle of the state. They don't care that the Chesapeake Bay is bigger than any number of counties combined, and they're both on the eastern and western shore. They think it's not a problem at all. There are those of us who think that this is ludicrous, and the idea of somehow now splitting Andy Harris's seat by stretching some of the first over to grab Columbia, Maryland, across the Chesapeake Bay, is a mockery. There's very little that the residents of Columbia have in common with the residents of Salisbury, but that is one of the proposals in redistricting in this state, is to try to load enough Democrats into the first so that it makes it more difficult for Andy Harris to run and win successfully. The trick is there are Republicans who might then win in other districts. More on that coming up.
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9: From ABC News, I'm Mike Dabusky. Iran says it's targeting American offensive infrastructure with drone attacks this afternoon being reported by both Kuwait and Bahrain. It comes after today's latest wave of U.S. strikes on Iran.
10: It's a fifth consecutive day of airstrikes, morning airstrikes that took place during daylight hours. Now, that's the first time we've seen anything since the first 40 days of this conflict, which now started about 5 months ago. So intense activity. We are seeing sustained operations. We are seeing now wave after wave. By one count, it's about the third wave of airstrikes that we've seen over the last 24 hours.
9: ABC News senior Pentagon reporter Louis Martinez. It comes as President Trump announced new defense investments today at an event in Pennsylvania.
11: These investments will create more than 4,000 jobs. Pennsylvania workers will build the ships, submarines, trucks, weapons, and industries that will ensure America remains the strongest and most powerful nation.
9: In Washington, Acting Attorney General Todd Blanche faced questioning from lawmakers over the anti-weaponization fund as he looks to make his position as AG permanent. There was also a hearing today to confirm Erica Schwartz to become the director of the CDC. What's expected to be record-breaking flooding is pummeling Texas right now, with nearly 60 counties under in the state under disaster declarations. ABC meteorologist Leslie Lopez.
26: Loma Alta, Tia Valdi, out to Kerrville. We're looking at a 4 out of 4 flood risk. That's
6: That's 2 inches of rain falling per hour. That's a lot of rain in a short amount of time. Again, we're going to add another 6 to potentially 12 inches of rain in some of these areas. You can see how heavy that rain is. It's also a slow mover, so it's going to dump rain over a particular area for a long period of time. In fact, if you're looking at Campwood, they've already received about 12 inches of rain, expected to receive more here today, too. So this is going to continue through today into tomorrow.
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0: states downwind from Canada's wildfires are now under air quality alerts. That includes New York, where State Health Commissioner Dr. James McDonald warns residents to stay indoors, keep windows closed, and seek out air conditioning.
1: For those individuals, if you have asthma, you should always have your rescue inhaler with you as well as your spacer device. One of the things people really need to be careful of, though, is like, do you really need to go outside today? You're going to be better off inside on days like today, and particularly tomorrow, where tomorrow might even be worse.
0: More than 830 wildfires are burning in Canada. United Airlines anticipates high airfare through the rest of the year. In a securities filing, United says despite prices being higher because of fuel, flights are full. Defense Secretary Pete Hegseth says troops will be tested annually for their testosterone levels.
2: Under the new policy, service members aged 30 and older will receive annual testosterone screenings as part of their routine health assessments. And those diagnosed with a testosterone deficiency will have the option to undergo testosterone replacement therapy. Low testosterone levels have long been a concern in the military, though doctors have raised concerns that the online popularity of the therapy could lead to overprescribing. Peter Haralambos, ABC News.
0: Amazon says it'll launch a new satellite internet service in South Africa in 2027. It could position Jeff Bezos's company to claim business in Africa's most advanced economy, which is also where rival Elon Musk was born. Mike Dubusky, ABC News.
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5: It will be hazy, hot, and humid with code orange air quality again for Thursday. Friday will start a cooling trend, and Saturday will be in the 80s. Federal investigators blame BGE for a poor response to the gas leak that triggered a house explosion in Bel Air nearly 2 years ago. Two persons died. The agency blames the placement of gas and electrical lines in the same trench. Acting Attorney General Todd Blanche faced a lengthy nomination hearing on Capitol Hill, with Democrats questioning how President Trump's one-time personal lawyer can be trusted to be impartial.
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6: Traffic.
7: 83 from Cockeysville to the cities at the posted speed limit northbound and southbound. Right now at the tunnels, you're not tapping the brakes at the Harbor Tunnel or the Fort McHenry. On 95 from the Beltway north to Aberdeen, no delays slowing you down northbound or southbound. Currently on the Beltway, you're not hitting the brakes on the inner loop and on the outer loop. 70 from Cooksville to the Beltway, that's clear both eastbound and westbound. 97 is clear from the city to Annapolis, north and south. And between the Beltways, no issues on 95 or the BW Parkway on the northbound side or on the southbound side. I'm Albie D, WBAL News Radio, 1090 and FM 101.5.
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6: Weather. Muggy tonight as temperatures drop only to the 70s. It's going to be hot on Thursday with highs in the mid to upper 90s and a heat index up above 100 in the afternoon. A hazy sunshine. In fact, more smoke could mix down through the atmosphere, enough to affect our air quality. Code orange expected for Thursday and Friday. So if you're more sensitive to pollution, may want to scale back your outdoor activities until the air quality improves this weekend. Only a small chance for a thunderstorm on Thursday evening. We'll see a greater chance for storms on Saturday when the heat starts to break down. I'm meteorologist Ava Marie on WBAL News Radio 1090 and FM 101.5.
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8: A couple of years ago, I think it was either Feinstein or Barbara Boxer out in California. They were clearly no longer functioning, but they were still occupying their seat in the legislature in Washington, D.C. And at the time, I said that it's time for somebody to do something about this. There's no 25th Amendment for members of Congress. Congress can choose to unseat someone, but that decision was not made. And I understand that would be a very difficult decision to make. But we're facing the same situation now with Mitch McConnell. And it's time. I don't care how, if I agree or disagree with McConnell on any given issue. He has been basically out of view for a couple of months now. No public explanation. None. I find myself in a very odd position of actually agreeing with Alexandria Ocasio-Cortez on an issue, but she says, I don't even know how this is legit, how it's legal. I don't either. How could you possibly disappear from Congress?

0: for months without public explanation. That's what McDonald has done. He's held a previously undisclosed health issue that keeps him away from the Capitol. Medical emergencies happen, but extended absences without transparency cross a line. Again, it does not matter to me whether you're Republican or Democrat. I think on this issue, she's right. I just wanted to apply it equally to both sides of the aisle, because you could make that argument when it comes to a number of people in Congress and abuse of alcohol or drugs or women or extramarital affairs. I don't think it's bad to somehow set a standard and expect people who are elected and are earning, it's $170,000 roughly is what they earn annually. And that doesn't count the housing allowance, all that other stuff. It's just not a bad salary. And of course, none of me, look, the guy who's come closest to, I think, going in and coming out or ending his service without obviously skimming off the top, which seems to be the case with a lot of these people, would have been Lindsey Graham. He died with an estate of only slightly more than $1 million. The guy was 71. Okay, that makes sense. If you work for your entire career at roughly that salary level and you save and you don't spend excessively, you're going to end up with around $1 million or $2 million simply over time. That's what compounding and continued investments mean. Where a lot of these people end up with, estates that are worth $15, $20, $30 million. Hello, Nancy Pelosi, can we talk, please? But here you have Mitch McConnell. Well, where is he? I can't very well sit here and complain about the people in California who did the same thing. I have to check to see which one it was. I have the feeling it was Feinstein, who from California, they brought her to Congress. She had no idea where she was or what she was doing. She was clearly either heavily sedated or she was in some form of dementia. Clearly not capable of serving her constituents. What's to be done about that? That's up to the constituents in the end, I suppose. But why should it be allowed in Congress? It clearly cannot be allowed in the executive branch. And we've had a couple of executives where the other side has said, we got to have the 25th Amendment instituted right now and kick this person out, because they're not capable of doing the job. It happened during Biden, and to a degree is happening a little bit with Trump now, although that seems to me to be less serious than the problems that happened under Biden, where clearly he didn't know which side of the stage to exit on. He frequently lost his place. There was a pretty clear indication that there was the beginning of some form of dementia there, which was not acknowledged and was not addressed in a public manner. But even recently, any public appearance you've seen, he's lost a couple of miles off his fastball, let's put it that way. By the way, there's a new book coming out. That should be fascinating. I'd like to know who actually wrote it, but it's coming out. But we have this odd circumstance. I'm a pretty conservative guy. For me to find myself on the same issue, on the same side of an issue as Alexandria Ocasio-Cortez, it's got to be like a one-off kind of situation, one in a million. But I think she's right in this. I think there has to be some standard set for those individuals who are on public salaries. We pay their salaries. There has to be some standard set so that they actually are required to show up for work and do the job. I know that's a bizarre kind of concept, but there you have it. Interesting testimony this past week took place on Capitol Hill, last couple of days actually, where Supreme Court justices were showing up and testifying. They're testifying because they're concerned about what's been happening in this country, particularly when it comes to anger against members of the Supreme Court. And you go back to Chuck Schumer saying, we're coming for you, Kavanaugh, we're coming for you, whoever it was. I can't remember the other one he named. Indicating somehow that they were going to be put at risk. And then, of course, that led to some yokel deciding he was going to go ahead and do it. Chuck Schumer had suggested he do. He got arrested. But threats to members of the U.S. Supreme Court because one side or the other disagrees with the decisions the court comes to lead to the destruction of the republic. We either respect the laws, accept when we win, accept when we lose, and move forward, or we don't. Amy Coney Barrett, first of all, she's a mom, has kids to be concerned about, and she finds herself going to her job at the Supreme Court wearing a bulletproof vest.
1: Threats to my life were particularly intense a few years ago around the time of the Dobbs leak. My security detail sent me home with a bulletproof vest, and I carried it into my house, put it into my bedroom, dropped it down on a table, turned around, and my 12-year-old son was standing in the doorway of my bedroom, and he wanted to know what it was and why I had it, and I didn't know how to respond because maybe I lack imagination, but I didn't expect that performing this service was going to put me in the position of explaining to my children what a bulletproof vest was and why I had to wear one.
0: Yeah. This is a member of the Supreme Court. And respect the court and its decisions, even if we disagree with them. Amy Coney Barrett.
1: 6 weeks ago, I was the victim of a swatting incident. At that point, one of my teenage sons opened the door to go out with friends and saw in our street, it was full of police cars, who had responded to a false report of gunshots and raised voices in my home. I was very, very grateful that I had Supreme Court police outside my home because they were able to stop and meet with and explain to the county police that it had been a false alarm. And so the police did not actually attempt to enter our home.
0: Now, I'm not sure if the individual who are doing the swatting has been caught. My hope is that those individuals are. And my hope then is that they get to spend some quality time with Bubba. Behind bars. It's completely unacceptable in a civilized society to behave with that lack of civility. You either maintain the standards of being civil to one another, or you redefine what the parameters are for public behavior, and I don't want to see what the new parameters would be should we go down that path, because my bet is they will involve violence. We have enough individuals in this country perfectly happy to engage in violence in order to get their way without legitimizing it. Go ahead and swat them. Maybe somebody will come to the door and they'll shoot them. What about somebody who has a carry permit? If I recall correctly, it was Marjorie Taylor Greene, carry permit. I think she had her sidearm with her and she was swatted, if I recall the story correctly. Police came to the door. If they hadn't stopped and really thought carefully, what do you do when you get a report that there's a woman who is armed holding a hostage inside a home and a woman who is armed comes to the door? Those individuals who are swatting these individuals, you can trace their digital trail. Why the hell have you not done so? And why aren't those people behind bars in a highly publicized manner? That this is the twerp who did this, and this is the consequence of doing that. So if you want to go ahead and swat somebody, you'll get to share a cell.
1: Many of us, me included, have received threatening anonymous deliveries designed to intimidate and harass us. They are often sent in the name of Judge Salas's son, who I think, as you mentioned in the beginning, Mr. Chairman, is deceased because he was killed by a disgruntled lawyer who showed up at Judge Salas's home intending to kill her, but her son, 20 years old at the time, opened the door and took the bullet instead. Her husband, standing behind, was seriously injured. So I think the message on these deliveries being sent in his name is clear.
0: Yeah. Amy Coney Barrett talking about what is happening to people who are sitting on the bench. She happens to sit on the Supreme Court, but it's happening to those who are sitting on the bench, no matter what level. Because hate is being ginned up by politicians of a number of different stripes in order to excuse their personal failures or their failures on an issue where a judge has said something they don't like. And I don't give a damn if it's a high-ranking Republican official or a low-ranking Democrat official. You do that kind of stuff, and believe me, you reap the whirlwind. 917 Bruce Elliott Show, WBAL News Radio 1090 FM 101.5.
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3: Brett Hollander here with my friend Shauna from AES. And Shauna, great to see you.
4: Great to see you too, Brett.
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1: As Justice Kagan said, federal judges across the country, throughout the judiciary, including the Supreme Court, continue to do their jobs without fear or favor, but the threat level is really high.
0: That's Supreme Court Justice Amy Coney Barrett, one of a couple of justices who testified in front of Congress in the last day or two, actually. One of the others was Judge Elena Kagan. I was trying to get this right. You are a Supreme Court associate judge, except if you're heading the whole shebang, in which case, you know what I mean. They work there, all right? If you look at the paycheck, it says on the job category, wear a black robe to work. Elena Kagan says that the whole threat level has turned up, particularly since the Dobbs decision. Think about what this says, where the violence is coming from, where the potential violence is coming from. The Dobbs decision overturned Roe v. Wade. So since the Dobbs decision, threats against members of the Supreme Court have become more frequent. That would imply it's not conservative Republicans or some right-wing lunatic who's doing this. It's people from the political left and from the quote-quote pro-choice crowd. Because there's no rational reason following the Dobbs decision for somebody who is pro-life, which would be very odd to think about somebody pro-life threatening somebody else with death, but for somebody who is pro-life to say, I'm going to go and see if I can't threaten a Supreme Court justice.
8: And then the big ramp up after that, there was, you know, sort of an incremental ramp up. And the big ramp up came with the leak of the Dobbs opinion when the threat level really dramatically increased for some of my colleagues. And that's when there was, you know, what had been going on acquired even more urgency.
0: Once upon a time in this country, and I realize it's been a while, but once upon a time in this country, there was no huge security fence around the White House. It was a big house. When Andrew Jackson became president, people were walking on and off the grounds, apparently partying their minds out for a couple of days. And there was no threat to the president. There was no reason to have the Secret Service seal everything off. Somewhere between Jackson and then, of course, the assassination of Lincoln, and today, somewhere along that timeline, things have really gone south. And the expectation that a reasonable response to disagreement is to threaten violence has become normal. I do not view this as a reasonable response to disagreement. If there's a disagreement, if you and I disagree about something, we disagree about something. Life goes on. You're still a good person. My presumption is you view me as at least a marginally good person. Probably sit down, have a beer together sometime, and we'll talk about sports because we'll probably argue too much when we talk about politics. That's the way grown-ups behave in the society. But apparently there are fewer grown-ups around and more people who are walking around as walking, living agendas. That's all they are. They're no longer a person. They are an agenda. And if you get in the way of their agenda, then you have a problem because they will turn the anger of their agenda right on your rear end.
8: So I think that that's the history of the thing. Right now, each of us has a detail of between 4 and 8 security people. They accompany us pretty much everywhere. So life has changed a great deal for all of us.
0: 9 Supreme Court justices, each of them now travels with somewhere between 4 and 8 security people all the time. Amy Coney Barrett, probably one of the 9, wearing a bulletproof vest. Not something you probably discuss a lot. My suspicion is that a number of them wear bulletproof vests all the time. Now, here's something you should probably be aware of. You wouldn't find very many legal areas where Clarence Thomas and Ruth Bader Ginsburg would have shared a legal opinion on a controversial issue. Where Antonin Scalia and Ruth Bader Ginsburg would have shared a common interest or a common point of view on an issue of state, an issue they had to address. But they were good friends. Scalia and Ginsburg were buds because they followed the Jefferson rule. Thomas Jefferson once said, and I'm not going to quote it exactly because I can't remember the precise quote, but he said, in essence, he would never let politics get in the way of a good friendship. And I wish that's the world we lived in. And unfortunately, I don't think it is anymore. We witnessed too many angry telephone calls. Just sitting here behind this microphone, the number of times there have been angry telephone calls on one issue or another, and the level of passion, okay, maybe great listening, I don't know. It may, I have no idea. But the passion can be anger, and that anger gets acted on. And again, if the guardrails of the culture are gone, then the anger has no limits. There really need to be guardrails in the culture that prevent us from driving off the side of the road into a very dangerous area. And the guardrails seem to be weakening or have been eliminated. Now you have this whole new group. We talked about this at the beginning of the show. A great article in the current issue of the City Journal by Stu Smith on the Democratic Socialists of America. Violence from these socialists, if you examine what they propose and compare it to what the brown shirts were in favor of in Germany in the 1930s, there's not a whit of difference. And I would not assume there's a whit of difference in the end result either. And this workers deserve more, all capitalized with an exclamation point. That's their current new motto. And they're calling for radical proposals. The change by, you know, eliminating the presidency, eliminating the Senate completely, having a new basically executive officer who reports to the House of Representatives. And everything else is subservient to the House, which means we'll be living our passions. The reason we have a bicameral legislature is because they serve different functions. The House has historically always been seen as where the passions are more pronounced. At least until recently, the Senate was always seen as an area where 100 individuals would try to have some form of comity, C-O-M-I-T-Y, some form of comity, one with the other, while they cooled the saucer cooled the passions, and they could reach a reasoned decision of following the passions that were expressed in the House. So when you have an organization that says, let's remove that particular branch of government that's been responsible for slowing things down, removing the passions of the day, and examining things in a cooler, calmer situation. If you actually have an organization that says, let's get rid of that, think logically where that might lead. If you do that, then we have just the House. It's not a justice, 435 individuals. And the way gerrymandering has happened in this state and in this country is the fringes tend to win the primaries because they're the ones motivated to get out and vote. which means the fringes tend to run against one another in the general election, and we end up with a very bifurcated country where the two sides, the two extremes, really cannot tolerate each other, and there's genuine anger at one another on the floor of the House. Now, we've not gotten to the point where we're threatening duels on the floor yet, but we're not that far away from it. Yet, my hope is we're able to turn this bad boy around before we have issues of a size that we cannot comfortably address. Instead, we have people like Nicole Wallace. Nicole Wallace says she is a news person. She's not there, I think she's CNN, as a reporter. She is there as a news person who says this about how she determines what news to cover. In other words, what news we hear.
9: I stopped carrying Sarah Huckabee Sanders briefings, just refused to carry them because it like actually hurt me to watch her lying.
0: Really? So you made the decision as the anchor of a network to not carry breaking news because you did not like the person who was presenting the news to you. Any idea what that does to our trust or lack of trust in the whole outlet in CNN? Gone. And then on the other side, we have people like Kamala Harris. I got to play this for you. Do I have time? Yes, I do. Here's Kamala Harris. I can't remember which team of the WNBA she was talking with.
10: Young girls, boys, people of every gender, background, race, watch the W and understand how inspiring it is. So keep doing what you're doing. You guys are impacting people who you may never meet, people who may never know your names or mine, but they are aware of what you are doing, and it is giving them a sense of their value and their dignity and what they have a right to expect from this world.
0: Oh, I suppose they do. Kamala Harris, not really a word salad, but once again, she reinforces my opinion that she'd be a perfectly fine youth minister at some small congregation somewhere. Find your bliss, Kamala.
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11: ABC News, I'm Mike Dubusky. The U.S. launched, by some counts, three waves of strikes on Iranian targets in the last day, and now officials in the surrounding region are reporting retaliatory strikes from Iran. The IRGC says they're specifically targeting American offensive infrastructure. Todd Blanche was on Capitol Hill today as lawmakers consider whether he should go from acting attorney general to permanent attorney general.
12: I'm proud of what we've done to help American families see safer streets and to have a fair shot at the life they're working to build.
11: He faced questions over the release of the Epstein files and the anti-weaponization fund. In Texas,
13: I've already issued a disaster declaration for 59 counties across the state. We can also add more counties to that declaration as needed.
11: Governor Greg Abbott updating residents about the growing flooding threat there. Officials say 75 people had to be rescued today. This is ABC News.
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15: It will be hazy, hot, and humid with code orange air quality again for Thursday. Friday will start a cooling trend, and Saturday will be in the 80s. Federal investigators blame BGE for a poor response to the gas leak that triggered a house explosion in Bel Air nearly 2 years ago. Two persons died. The agency blames the placement of gas and electrical lines in the same trench. Acting Attorney General Todd Blanche faced a lengthy nomination hearing on Capitol Hill, with Democrats questioning how President Trump's one-time personal lawyer can be trusted to be impartial.
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14: Traffic.
16: 83 from Cockeysville to the cities at the posted speed limit northbound and southbound. Right now at the tunnels, you're not tapping the brakes at the Harbor Tunnel or the Fort McHenry. On 95 from the Beltway north to Aberdeen, no delays slowing you down northbound or southbound. Currently on the Beltway, you're not hitting the brakes on the inner loop and on the outer loop. 70 from Cooksville to the Beltway, that's clear both eastbound and westbound. 97 is clear from the city to Annapolis, north and south. And between the Beltways, no issues on 95 or the BW Parkway on the northbound side or on the southbound side. I'm Albie D, WBAL News Radio, 1090 and FM 101.5.
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17: Weather. Muggy tonight as temperatures drop only to the 70s. It's going to be hot on Thursday with highs in the mid to upper 90s and a heat index up above 100 in the afternoon. A hazy sunshine. In fact, more smoke could mix down through the atmosphere enough to affect our air quality. Code orange expected for Thursday and Friday. So if you're more sensitive to pollution, may want to scale back your outdoor activities until the air quality improves this weekend. Only a small chance for a thunderstorm on Thursday evening. We'll see a greater chance for storms on Saturday when the heat starts to break down. I'm meteorologist Ava Marie on WBAL News Radio 1090 and FM 101.5.
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0: And again, as always, thank you so very much for having us in. I always appreciate it, truly, very, very much. Interesting story came out of Israel this past week. Ro Khanna, who is kind of on the left edge, a Democrat in the House, went over, at least purportedly, I guess, to talk with some Israeli settlement people and to talk with some of the folks in Gaza as well. Instead, he ignored the cautions from the Israeli military that where he was going is a very dangerous kind of place to go. They could not be responsible should something untoward happen to him, and that he was putting himself at physical risk. And they cautioned him on this. And you can see the video exists of this. He then came back and said that's not at all what happened. I mean, this is, you see the video of them saying you shouldn't go there. You can't go there. It's dangerous for you to go there. They kidnap people and they keep them in tunnels for a very long time. Remember October 7? And Ro Khanna pretty much ignored them and said, I'm going. And then they said, no, we can't let you do this. You're under our protection. Ro Khanna comes back and instead of saying this is what occurred, decides I have a much better story I can tell you.
18: Just because an American politician wants to get the side of Palestinians, that does not give Israel the right to have violent settlers detain Americans with a passport that gives Israel the right to have IDF detain us. It's not just me.
0: No, look, he made a change in the middle of that sentence. Doesn't give them the right to have violent settlers detain him. And had the IDF detained them. Which was it? Was it the Israeli Defense Forces or was it violent settlers? The video shows him nowhere near violent settlers. And it shows the IDF saying, you are under our protection. We cannot let you do this. Now, look, there's something you should understand about that part of the world. I find this fascinating because I wasn't aware of this until like 2 days ago. There's a lot of criticism of Israel because somehow Israel is not nice to people in the Gaza Strip. They quote Palestinians, although there's never in history been a Palestinian state. They quote Palestinians. There's a wall between Gaza and Egypt. Are you aware of this? The wall is actually seven walls deep. To get from Gaza into Egypt, you have to get over seven walls or through seven walls, fences, areas of barbed wire. It is heavily fortified. The one gate that's supposedly open from time to time for people from Gaza to move into Egypt, they're not letting them in. Curiously, the Lebanese didn't want them. The Jordanians don't want them. The Egyptians don't want them. Nobody in the Middle East wants the people from Gaza because they view them as a burden and B, potential violence inside their own country with a threat of trying to overthrow the government they happen to be visiting. So Egypt does the rather rational thing. They put up a seven fences. There's great video of this. I had no idea. I thought there was a fence, a gate. No, it's seven fences that you have to pass through. In other words, it's impregnable. I suppose you can go out into the sea and swim, and with any luck, you'll get back ashore and not be spotted by the Egyptian armed forces or border patrol where they have along the seashore, which by and large does happen, which is why they don't do this. But it's amazing to think somehow that these are the individuals that are getting Ro Khanna's interest and support. individuals so subversive to the order that neighboring Islamic countries want to have nothing to do with them. Nothing. If I recall correctly, there are 51 Islamic countries in the world right now. If I recall correctly, and I may be wrong in that number. The folks from Gaza have no interest in going to any of them. All of the Islamists have no interest in going to another Islamic country. What they want to do is they want to be a subversive element in whatever country they're going to. If they view the form of Islam that's being practiced in Egypt as not compliant to their particular worldview, their faith view, however you want to phrase it, they're there in order to overthrow the order and institute their view, their worldview, and their requirements, where the actual debates are between two mullahs on how deeply you bury a woman in the sand before you stone her to death because she was raped. That's an actual debate. Do you bury her just up to her waist and then stone her to death because she got raped? You're hearing this correctly. Or do you bury her up to her neck? And this is a theological debate that takes place in some Islamist circles. And they're not being cute about it. This is genuinely an area of disagreement. It is bizarre. So the Egyptians don't want them. The Lebanese don't want them. Nobody wants them because they view them as incredibly subversive. But Ro Khanna, what does he see? Well, Israel's a bad guy.
18: Just because an American politician wants to get the side of Palestinians, that does not give Israel the right to have violent settlers detain Americans with a passport, that gives Israel the right to have IDF detain us. It's not just me.
0: Well, actually, Israel does have the right to detain people and prevent them from leaving Israel and going into hostile territory where they could then be used as hostages and leverage against Israel. They have the perfect right to do this. If you want to join the Freedom Flotilla and go find Greta Thunberg and see if you can sail into Gaza and knock yourself out, but there is no particular reason that Israel has to help make it happen for you. That one's on you. Now, I love this. This is great. Wait till you hear this woman. This is a candidate for the House. She is in Michigan. Her name is Haley Stevens. Haley has all the enthusiasm of a fourth grade teacher trying to get that class really revved up about the idea of going to the science center and looking at dinosaur bones. She thinks this is going to be just the best time in the entire world. The fourth graders are actually just looking out the window thinking, I just really want to go hang out with my friends. And this is what they hear.
19: I am going to be working on our behalf. I am going to be telling the stories on our behalf. And you better believe I'm going to be doing it with a little bit of joy, a little bit of enthusiasm, a little bit of energy, and a little bit of stick it to them. Because that's the Michigan way.
0: Yeah, that's right, Haley. No, again, this is the end of that sentence.
19: And a little bit of stick it to them.
0: Didn't you mean stick it to them? Now, let me, for those people who don't speak Michigander, and the only example you have of Michiganders is Rashida Tlaib, who would have sworn 15 or 20 times during those statements. Let me see if I can translate almost immediately for you. How you should be viewing that last sentence. Here's the sentence again.
19: And a little bit of stick it to them.
0: And this is how it translates into universal use.
20: Go ahead. Make my day.
0: So there you go. That's actually how to see it. The video of this one, by the way, is hilarious. I'll get it posted. You can watch it. She is in fourth grade teacher mode. She's cranked up and she's ready to go. All right. Coming up at the top of the hour, Brian Sears from Maryland Matters takes a look at the what is coming up in a couple of weeks, 2.5 weeks from right now, the special session in Annapolis that will determine whether or not a constitutional amendment will be on the ballot this November. That constitutional amendment would allow the, if passed, will allow the Democrats who run the state to redistrict, ignoring natural land barriers or water barriers. In other words, they'd be able to redistrict the first district by connecting Salisbury to Oakland or to Hagerstown. And because this is what this is all about, is gerrymandering for additional votes. Now, to a large degree, the Supreme Court has said you can gerrymander for political purposes within reason. And the reason that they've given, they've not been specific about it, they want contiguous, compact districts recognizing natural barriers. If you have a mountain range in between, that's not an area where you should be going through. That's a natural barrier. If you have the Chesapeake Bay in between, that's a natural barrier. What the Democrats want to do is to pass a piece of legislation this fall that will change the state constitution so that there's no longer an acknowledgement that the Chesapeake Bay is a natural barrier. Then they can redistrict, assuming that the area between Annapolis and Rock Hall is just like one great big beach that they share together and they picnic together. So that's coming up at the top of the hour right here on the Bruce Elliott Show, WBAL News Radio 1090, FM 101.5.
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22: Sometimes the biggest play isn't on the field. 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
0: If I recall correctly, Dan Cox is going to be joining C4 and Brian Neiman tomorrow morning as well, I think in the 8 o'clock hour. I'm 99% sure of that. That means I'm probably wrong, but I think that's the case. So, look, we talked about the violence now being aimed at members of the U.S. Supreme Court, among other people in the justice system. Good piece in Maryland Matters today by Maya Nachman. As tensions continue to rise, houses of worship are now spending heavily on security as well. Like most synagogues, congregation Knesset Israel in Annapolis has a menorah on the wall out front, mezuzah by the doors, stained glass in the sanctuary, and like many synagogues today, it now has security guards, key card restricted entrances, and cameras both inside and outside the building. This is now the new norm. Hate crimes on the rise. Political tensions mounting, houses of worship across the state say they have come to rely on state and local grants to supplement their own congregational funds to bolster security. Stephen Sutton, who is a member of the congregation, said the Annapolis synagogue spends around $90,000 a year on security, which would not be possible without the grants. We would not have the valuable service without having obtained the grants. It really relieves the financial burden. Eventually, depending on the cost of the kind of security you have to put in, it doesn't matter if it's a Jewish synagogue or if it's a Presbyterian church. Those costs can be substantial and can run the congregation out of business. That's the intent, by the way. The intent is to sow mayhem and cost enough money so that those who are avoiding the mayhem can't stay in business, can't stay open as a synagogue or as a church. It's written here that Sutton helps write the congregation's grant applications and manage any projects that are approved. He said houses of worship across all religions are now feeling the need for stronger security measures, and they're turning to federal, state, and local grants to help. Here in this state, some of these programs have increased their funding to keep up with the demand. Religion is the second most common bias motivation for hate crimes in Maryland, behind those motivated by race and ethnicity, according to the most recent Maryland State Police data. Religiosity motivated crimes account for 32% of all crime reports in Maryland in 2024. That is down a tiny bit from 23-24, but double the 2022 rates. In other words, that's the important note. It's mostly flat between 23 and 24, but 24's levels are about double the rates of violence, motivated hate-motivated crimes in 2022. That's horrible. Maryland's Protecting Against Hate Crimes grant has $10 million in funding available to distribute to nonprofit and faith-based organizations across the state. Westmore doubled funding for the program between 25 and 26 in response to the uptick in hate incidents and kept it at the higher level for fiscal 2027. Counties in Maryland, similar programs, including Montgomery, Anne Arundel, Howard counties, in anticipation for an uptick in hate crimes after the war in Iran started in March. Montgomery County added $500,000 to its $1.2 million security grant program to support Muslim and Jewish communities, according to Luke Hodgson, who is the director of the county's Office of Emergency Management and Homeland Security. Under this program, by the way, organizations can receive up to $200,000 toward their security needs based on the size of the annual budgets. According to the grant application documents, Justice Schlister, who is the director of programs and grants within the Governor's Office of Crime Prevention and Policy, said her office conducts a very thorough review of each application to see if they meet the criteria for certain amounts of funding. In essence, what we're seeing here is, in order to go to worship, no matter what your faith you happen to be, you're facing, again, an uptick in violence. Now, there's something that ties a number of these stories we've been talking about today all together. And that's the increase of violence as an option in resolving disputes. And I'm not sure when it started. Everybody can blame somebody else. Everybody on the left can blame Donald Trump. Orange man bad, orange man bad. You know, let's all sing together, orange man bad. Yes, orange man bad, orange man bad. People on the right, they can all blame Democrats. They can blame Chuck Schumer for his language, which is pretty inflammatory. They can blame other Democrats for this. It doesn't matter to me where it's coming from. The existence of the thought that a response to disagreement, violence, is a perfectly satisfactory response is an anathema to me. The idea that if you and I disagree on something, my best option for persuading you is to punch you in the nose strikes me as a little insane. I mean, truly. But that seems to be the direction in which we're going in this culture. And that gives me pause in what's been a long-term analysis of mine. In my view, we end up in this culture in one of three different places. Place number one, that we divorce, in essence. The red states and the blue states, red people, blue people, we go our separate ways. And instead of being a republic as we have been, what's called the United States of America will continue, but it will continue, in essence, like a commonwealth, where we have some shared interests, but beyond that, we govern ourselves and behave politely as long as you don't screw with us. And that comes from both sides. You have a blue part of the Commonwealth, a red part of the Commonwealth, and you can draw the lines in your imagination right now. A lot of the American Northeast, and the American West are end up being blue, a little bit in Chicago, and there'd be a whole lot of red and filling in the area. So those blue areas would be together in some form of a Commonwealth, and the red areas would be together. That's option number one, a peaceful divorce. Option number two, is we break out in violence and start fighting each other. That is today's popular choice. If you, whether you're listening to Amy Coney Barrett or you're listening to this story in the Baltimore, it's in the banner. It's in Maryland Matters from Maya Nachman. Violence is the choice here. So those are your two choices. You're going to have either a peaceful divorce or you're going to have violence. What I suspect we're going to end up with, and this saddens me because it does mean the end of the republic over time. And it concerns me, but I think this is the direction we're going to go. I think we're going to end up doing the stupid thing. And that is giving away some of our freedoms in the name of security. Now, if you give away, the old saw is, if you give away your freedom for more security, you end up with less security and less freedom. You end up being less secure and certainly have less freedom. But I think that is the way we're going. And we'll be ruled in general by a well-meaning group of governors of some sort, not the state governor, but people who govern us, who decide for us what makes sense and what does not make sense, so we don't have to worry our pretty little heads about it. And we'll be pretty obsequious sheeple about that. Now, why do I get this as a possibility? COVID. Fauci. You will now wear a mask, even when it makes no sense whatsoever. You cannot take ivermectin because even though it's proven to be effective, the God of all, Anthony Fauci, said no because he had interests elsewhere, it turns out. So, but what do? We obeyed. It came along, we obeyed. It was like a test run to see how compliant we will be as a culture when people in authority tell us, you must do this. I'm just waiting for whatever the next you must do this moment is. It'll be a surprise for all of us. Who knows what's going to be? A disease, maybe. A pretend external threat, maybe. It does make me want to do one thing, though, folks. It makes me want to go back and reread George Orwell's 1984, just so I can be a step ahead of the news as it happens. Bruce Elliott Show, WBAL News Radio 1090, FM 101.5, it's 9:55.
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0: By the way, as we're heading back into another brutally hot day, There's this piece in the Banner today, Bria Overs. More Marylanders had our utilities shut off last year than in 2024. So looking at 2025, Maryland residents had their natural gas and electric service shut off for non-payment about 115,000 times last year. That is an increase from just over 100,000 incidents the year before. That's significant. It's a 15% interest, the increase, rather. Skyrocketing electricity costs, utility costs in Maryland, along with the higher prices across the board, squeezing ratepayers' wallets, advocates say, making it harder for some to keep up with their bills. Bottom line is, bills are becoming fundamentally unaffordable for families, and that is really why the terminations are occurring. That's according to Brandy Neeland, who's the Director of Consumer Assistance at the Office of People's Counsel, Maryland's ratepayer advocate. Tomorrow's going to be, again, about 100 degrees outside, and it's going to feel like warmer than that, and the day after that as well. So this is a pretty grim kind of article to come across as we're heading into, again, what is deadly weather, by the way. It is truly deadly weather. If you have breathing difficulties, I'm an asthmatic. I carry a little albuterol thing with me and pump it into me everywhere I need it. But if you're elderly, you have breathing problems, you have other issues, you just get out and you work without realizing you're dehydrated in 100-degree temperatures, feeling like 105 or 106, guess what? You may be a fatality. I think we've had about 20 fatalities so far because of heat this year, and that number keeps climbing, and days like tomorrow are going to participate in having that number climb even further. So now we know also that while this is happening, people can't afford to pay their gas and electric bills, which means no AC for you.
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11: From ABC News. I'm Mike Dubusky. The ground in Texas was already saturated before another round of rain started to fall today. Officials say 75 people had to be rescued as waters rose. ABC's Faith Abube was there when one of those rescues took place.
12: Here in Bernie, Texas, the rain came down so quickly, it took only minutes for this river to overrun its banks. Crews were called out to more than 20 high water emergencies. We were here as emergency crews rescued a family of three from that vehicle. People here are being warned that the threat is not yet over. There is more rain in the forecast tonight and tomorrow.
11: Texas Governor Greg Abbott has issued disaster declarations for 59 counties. Meanwhile, wildfires in Canada are prompting air quality alerts across much of the northern half of the U.S. ABC's meteorologist Leslie Lopez says the dangerous air is expected to continue for the next few days.
13: So large majority of northern sections of the United States and the Northeast will be impacted. The tinge of the sky is changing into orange. In other places, the sky is turning very dark. And by the time we're heading into your Thursday, more of the East Coast will be dealing with very poor air quality. Anywhere from Boston all the way down to Washington, D.C. You can count on that smoke being shifted by the jet stream in these areas.
11: Experts say keeping doors and windows closed and using air purifiers for the next few days will help mitigate health risks. Acting Attorney General Todd Blanche is looking to drop the acting from his title, facing lawmakers' questions on Capitol Hill today as they consider a vote on his position. One of the big topics, how he handled the release of the Epstein files when he was at the Department of Justice. Jess Michaels was a victim of Epstein's when she was 22 and spoke to ABC News.
15: The question is, too, how much do we trust this Department of Justice at this point when we've been pushed aside for the last almost 12 months now?
11: You're listening to ABC News.
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0: Last year, we saw the most measles cases in the U.S. in more than 30 years, and this year, we'll surpass even that. CDC data shows 2,231 measles cases as of July 9th, just 58 shy of last year's total. A new museum exhibit focuses on the faces of people from biblical times.
1: A blacksmith, a stable boy, a soldier, a slave. The faces and stories of these and others from an ancient Roman city in modern Hungary have been brought to life for a new exhibition in Budapest. They've created highly detailed faces from over a dozen skulls found in the ancient city of Aquincum. DNA analysis, archaeology, and anthropology were used to determine how the people may have looked nearly 2,000 years ago. The title of the exhibition at the Aquincum Museum is Once We Were Like You.
0: ABC's Chuck Sievertson. I'm Mike Dabosky, ABC News.
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4: It will be hazy, hot, and humid with code orange air quality again for Thursday. Friday will start a cooling trend, and Saturday will be in the 80s. Federal investigators blame BGE for a poor response to the gas leak that triggered a house explosion in Bel Air nearly 2 years ago. Two persons died. The agency blames the placement of gas and electrical lines in the same trench. Acting Attorney General Todd Blanche faced a lengthy nomination hearing on Capitol Hill, with Democrats questioning how President Trump's one-time personal lawyer can be trusted to be impartial.
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6: Dow Store on the Baltimore region this hour remains on Dundalk Avenue, where a tractor-trailer crash continues to shut down all northbound lanes between Bella Claire Road and Hollibert Avenue. That closure is expected to remain in place for at least another hour, so drivers should continue to use alternative routes. Beyond that, it's mostly the usual overnight construction. The only active work zone on the Beltway is on the outlet from Liberty Road to the Baltimore National Pike, where a single left lane is closed, even though delays there remain light. I-95 carries the bulk of the overnight work right now. At the Fort McHenry Tunnel, boards 2 and 3 remain closed, affecting traffic both ways. Northbound drivers also lose a left lane near Keith Avenue. Southbound traffic approaching 895 is down 2 lanes. In farther north in Hartford County, a right lane remains closed northbound between Route 24 and Route 543. I'm Spencer Gaynor, WBAL, News Radio 1090 and FM 101.5.
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7: The heat wave continues. We only drop back to the 70s tonight. Temperatures in the mid to upper 90s on Thursday. And with the humidity, the heat index feels like it's up above 100 on Thursday afternoon. A hazy sunshine. In fact, the air quality could get worse and reach code orange across the area as additional smoke mixes down through the atmosphere. If you're more sensitive to pollution, you may want to scale back your outdoor activities until the air quality improves this weekend. Only a slight chance for a thunderstorm on Thursday evening. We see storms increasing on Saturday. That's when the heat drops back to the 80s. I'm meteorologist Ava Marie on WBAL News Radio 1090 and FM 101.5.
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8: Coming up later on the show, Amy Coney Barrett and Elena Kagan, both U.S. Supreme Court Associate Justices, they both testified in front of Congress about their concern about increasing violence that might be aimed at members of the Supreme Court. And we'll hear from them and get your comments on that coming up later on this evening right here on the Bruce Elliott Show. Now, we've had a lot of conversation in the last handful of days about redistricting and exactly how redistricting is supposed to work, how it's not supposed to work, and what are they doing in Annapolis to make things seem, pretend at least, like it's more fair when it all ends up than it is right now? Which, of course, it won't be. But at any rate, that's my comment. Brian Sears writes for Mellon Matters. He's also raising a whole passel of bunnies in his backyard, folks, just to keep you up on what he's actually busy doing. I get pictures of bunnies every day posted on social media. And I didn't even know the Playboy Club was still around. So that's, to me, a major surprise. But he joins
9: Bruce, it's a learning experience for the boys. That's all.
8: That's right. And you're still keeping your puppy away from them. That's the amazing
9: thing. I am. Actually, I have more trouble keeping the boys away from them than the dog. She keeps a respectful distance. The boys, you know, they would climb into that little hole with the bunnies if I'd let them.
8: Well, they're fascinated, man. These are, you know, brand new live creatures living in your backyard. And you have them all covered up with like a milk crate and bricks so the dog can't get at them. It's wonderful. Look, let's talk.

0: about serious stuff here, because I do think it's kind of interesting to stand back and see if we can get an unemotional reporter's perspective on this. We now know in this state that we have 8 congressional seats. When I first moved here in 1975, there were 4 Republicans and 4 Democrats. Now it is 7 Democrats and 1 Republican. And the legislators in Annapolis seem determined to try to make it 8-0. Do I have it right so far?
1: So far, so good.
0: Okay, so far, so good.
1: But I would just add the caveat in there that when you talk to Democrats who talk about this, the governor, for example, will talk about drawing more competitive districts. But in reality, the focus really seems to be on District 1 and Andy Harris, because the other half of that conversation is always anchored to the national conversation about hyper-partisan redistricting.
0: Yeah, and I don't really care who started this, who struck John thing nationally. Sure. I don't care in what state it started. I only know that my perception, we should be redistricting following the census every 10 years. And all of this stuff makes me a little squeamish to see politicians in all the states try to figure out how they can sell the idea they're trying to advantage their own party and disadvantage the other party well outside the census, as if the numbers have somehow changed, which, of course, they can't until the census.
1: I would say that you are not incorrect in that analysis. I mean, I would tell you I've spent a lot of time thinking about this. If we eventually do get around to redrawing districts sometime before the 2030 census, those numbers, the districts that they will be drawn on numbers that were accurate at this stage 6 years ago, which really raises for me a question of how does that satisfy, you know, the requirement that all of the districts have to be practically identical in population to satisfy the one man, you know, the one person, one vote requirement. I mean, there's a lot of questions in there. I still have legal questions about whether or not you can redraw districts mid-cycle in Maryland, whether the law actually allows that. And there are a lot of people who are asking these questions. And I think that there could be grounds for any number of legal challenges that we will probably see at some point, but not likely immediately after this special session.
0: Okay, Brian, taking a look at what they're proposing, sure. Let's say they get the new map drawn, and there is a challenge to the new map. Wouldn't the challenge roll over to an examination of the current map as well, which many would argue in itself is an unfair map?
1: It very well could. And let's take a step back from what you just said for a second, because we're headed into a special session in August. That seems to be the likely date. And what will happen in this will not ultimately likely result in maps, at least not immediately. They will deal with a fairly thorny constitutional issue that they think needs to be settled up front. That could set the stage going into 2027 for the redrawing of the districts, and then that at that point could unleash all of these hypothetical legal challenges that may or may not happen.
0: Okay, maps are supposed to be drawn so that the districts are of roughly equal size as far as population. That each district is compact, contiguous, and recognizes natural barriers. The third of those elements is the one where I scratch my head and try to figure out how the redistrictors are going to get around this thing called the Chesapeake Bay.
1: Well, see, and therein lies a really interesting question, and that is really going to be the crux of this special session, Bruce. We are going back to session for the legislature to take a look at a 2022 decision that was handed down by, at that point, Judge Battaglia. Lynn Battaglia issued a decision that has been considered novel because it is new law. It is, her decision is not precedent setting, so it's not binding. but there's a lot of concern about it. And what it essentially did was it took a look at the Maryland Constitution, and she said that the language in the Constitution that requires state legislative districts, the districts that draw your Senate districts and your House of Delegates mm-hmm. districts, that language requires them to be compact, contiguous, and mindful of jurisdictional and geographical boundaries.
0: Correct.
1: She said that that language now also applies to congressional districts. That is new. That is a new determination in court. We had not seen that before. And again, it's not precedent setting. It was scheduled to go. Everybody was going to appeal that. The legislature and the parties that filed a lawsuit in 2022, they were headed up the street to what was then the Court of Appeals, now the Supreme Court of Maryland. And they were going to fight this out when the legislature and Governor Larry Hogan reached a compromise decision and a new map in 22 that sort of landed us with the congressional districts drawn as they stand today.
0: Correct.
1: And really, in the end, what the legislature would do, in theory, what we hear that they're going to do is come back and deal specifically with the Battaglia decision and make it clear in the Maryland Constitution that her decision on that language does not apply to congressional districts.
0: Don't you have to have standing to make that kind of a challenge? If a judge has come up with a ruling, a compact, contiguous, natural barriers, doesn't somebody have to have standing and say that I am being disadvantaged by this because this decision by this particular judge I view as unfair to me and my interests? And if that's the case, who's being disadvantaged to the degree that they can then go do that?
1: The issue of standing here, and I want to be clear, I'm not a lawyer, except when I watch Law and Order.
0: That's good.
1: And so I want to be clear that, you know, I'm not a lawyer here, but we're talking about sort of different branches of government. If we were going to court, there would have to be this issue of standing. In this case, we are talking about the legislature, and the legislature can pass legislation to amend the Constitution as long as it meets the legal requirements for putting a measure on the ballot and putting it in front of voters. That does not require going to court. They could just as easily, in theory, and legislatures do this all the time, from county councils and town councils all the way up to your state legislature, where they will sometimes codify court decisions and make it clear that that is in fact the law of the land. In this case, what they are looking at, and what we are told that at this point they are looking at, is language that would clarify and make it clear that that Battaglia decision no longer stands.
0: But wait, then they're arguing effectively that the Battaglia decision is cool for the House of Delegates, but not the House of Representatives.
1: Yeah, that's exactly right. And up until 2022, that's the way that everybody had always understood it. Bruce, I just finished covering the legislature for my 26th session. And if you had asked me in January of 2022, about that language as a non-attorney, I would have told you I had never seen that applied before and always understood it to mean that it applied specifically to state legislatures, state legislative districts. You know, Judge Battaglia saw it very differently. And again, that's why I'm not an attorney. And I just write about what judges and lawyers do. But she saw it very differently. And the legislature again, we are told the legislature wants to pass legislation that would roll that back to pre-Battaglia decision.
0: All right. Please hold on a minute. Brian Sears is sure. with us from Maryland Matters. There's more I'd like to know about this and more I want to know about the process from this point forward. Bruce Ali, your show at WBIL News Radio 1090 FM 101.5.
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0: Brian Sears writes for Maryland Matters and has focused on the Maryland General Assembly for, what did you say, 27 sessions so far? Which is, by the way, absolutely amazing, Brian, when you think that you're only 25 years old. So you've been at it since you were very, very young. Quit Wayland, please bring Brian back up. There you go. Thanks, man. Lawmakers want to redistrict the state. They're pacing the process in a pretty deliberate order, are they not? So we're not looking at anything to happen for this fall. At the earliest, we're looking at changes for the 28 election, correct?
1: At the earliest, it would be the 28 election, if at all.
0: All right. So the 28, why do you say if at all?
1: Well, I mean, because, look, I gave up being Nostradamus years and years ago. So I will not make predictions as to what will happen at any given moment. I certainly think that one could look at this as a table setter. For perhaps something as early as next session, but until a bill happens or until I actually have somebody that says to me, I'm going to put a bill in as quick as my little legs can carry me to the bill drafting office. I have to assume that this is at this point is just a hypothetical.
0: Okay, next piece of next area rather of confusion for me, Senate President Bill Ferguson. At least as like a couple of months ago, my understanding was that he opposed all of this stuff. What happened?
1: He first started talking about this to me, actually. He talked to Maryland Matters about this initially in May. This was right after two real key things happened, Bruce. It was the election in Indiana where five Republican senators were turned out who'd stood in the way of redistricting in that state. Mm-hmm. And also the Supreme Court's decision that effectively diminished the Voting Rights Act. And he looked at those two moments as at that point game changing. And at that point, he said very early on that, everything was back on the table, including the possibility of doing something related to mid-cycle redistricting and a special session.
0: Yeah, if I recall, what he told you in May was something along the lines that Maryland must respond as the ground shifts under us. So he was arguing that as circumstances changed, his perception of the situation necessarily changed, correct?
1: Correct. I don't have the article in front of me, but that's how I remember the conversation.
0: All right. Now, during this process, there is the risk, of course, of drawing districts that will then make the possibility of adding a Republican seat, depending on exactly how the Democrats do it. Has that been considered by the bill drafters, that they could open up Roscoe Bartlett's old seat?
1: Well, I mean, I don't know that it's been considered by the bill drafters. We had an early draft that was presented and codified as part of a bill that the House passed that the Senate immediately mothballed in a rules committee. That's a possibility. The other thing that Senate President Bill Ferguson has raised as a possibility is that legal challenges could result in the court stepping in and maybe even doing something unusual, like redrawing the districts in such a way they could take it upon themselves to redraw the districts. That's probably less of a likelihood than sending it back to the legislature if they fundamentally disagreed and a challenge were to be successful. They could send it back to the legislature with very prescriptive language that would tell them exactly what they are allowed to do and what they are prohibited from doing. And that moving forward would essentially guide redistricting in the future. That's something that lawmakers have considered, and I think probably moving forward have to be mindful of.
0: Brian Sears from Maryland Matters is with us. As we take a look at the map and the potential changes in the map, has there been consideration of the approach to redistricting that was proposed under the Hogan administration, which is to take it out of the hands of the politicians completely?
1: Yeah, I don't see any move towards that. The argument against that in every year that Governor Hogan introduced that legislation was that they saw it as an arms race, and that they were not going to de-arm themselves when other states were not similarly doing so. And at one point there was even effort to sort of pass a bill that looked a little like Larry Hogan's bill, but also included some language that required other states to join a compact to then do which everybody sort of immediately recognized as fairly far-fetched. I mean, at this point, especially given the national temperature and everything that we've seen with mid-cycle redistricting in the last year, I don't see that as a possibility at this point.
0: Brian Sears, thank you very much for spending some time with us. I always appreciate your expertise and your depth of knowledge on these issues. Again, Brian, as always, thank you so much. We'll talk again, buddy.
1: Yes, sir. Thanks for having me.
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0: First Elliott Show, Wednesday evening. Always appreciate when Brian is able to spend some time with us. He is so well informed on issues having to do with the Maryland General Assembly that be able to draw on that body of information is really, we're blessed to be able to do that. And I thank you very much for his time. All right. Still to come, Amy Coney Barrett and Elena Kagan, both U.S. Supreme Court justices, are very perturbed about the level of violence that now seems to be aiming in their direction to a greater and greater degree. And also we'll touch on a story that Liz Bowie covered in the Baltimore Banner that I think is a little bit deceptive, not because of her writing, but because the study has an unusual basis for it. Study says that Maryland schools rank 10th worst for racial segregation. There are no prescriptions as to how to solve this particular issue in the study, but it's worthy of note that the study does exist. We'll talk about that as well. We have time. And a great piece by Victor Davis Hanson from about a month ago. Is California reaching critical mass? By any measure, California is a failed state, he says, and a national embarrassment. The highest income and gas taxes in the nation. A Reason Foundation survey ranked it 49th among the states in roads. Between 250,000 and 350,000 more Californians leave the state than move in each and every year. Housing, gas, insurance, electricity prices, the highest in the continental U.S. Illegal aliens, the poor, the homeless, the foreign-born, welfare recipients, the largest numbers in the U.S. Public K through 12 schools, test scores in the bottom quartile. Poverty, 20% live below the poverty line. So what happened to the state's mostly richly, naturally endowed and once the best governed state? Yeah, Gavin Newsom, basically. The left took control after millions of the embattled middle class fled. Millions more impoverished immigrants, legal and illegal, took their place. Left-wing Silicon Valley spawned some of the wealthiest elite liberal enclaves in the world. The result is a neo-feudal society that is hardly democratic. And now you have more and more people simply saying it is time, in their view, for them to pick up stakes and leave town.

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1: Right now, with the governor there putting disaster declarations in place in nearly 60 counties. ABC meteorologist Lee Goldberg has the forecast.
2: So the flash flooding, it's two nights in a row for the Texas Hill Country. A high risk for life-threatening flash flooding, rainfall rates to 3 inches an hour, rising river levels. We got flash floods washing out roadways. This is going to go into tomorrow locally, up to 15 inches of additional rain in the Texas Hill Country.
1: Officials say rainfall could exceed 30 inches in some other places. Residents from Minnesota through New York looked up and saw hazy orange skies today thanks to the Canadian wildfires. Air quality alerts are in effect for much of the Northeast. Acting Attorney General Todd Blanche appearing on Capitol Hill today.
3: That's my job, securing safety for every American.
1: Lawmakers are weighing whether to make that acting position permanent, and U.S. Central Command says the latest wave of strikes on Iran have now ended. This is ABC News.
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5: It will be hazy, hot, and humid with code orange air quality again for Thursday. Friday will start a cooling trend, and Saturday will be in the 80s. Federal investigators blame BGE for a poor response to the gas leak that triggered a house explosion in Bel Air nearly 2 years ago. Two persons died. The agency blames the placement of gas and electrical lines in the same trench. Acting Attorney General Todd Blanche faced a lengthy nomination hearing on Capitol Hill, with Democrats questioning how President Trump's one-time personal lawyer can be trusted to be impartial.
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6: Top story on the Baltimore region this hour remains on Dundalk Avenue, where a tractor-trailer crash continued to shut down all northbound lanes between Bella Claire Road and Hollibert Avenue. That closure is expected to remain in place for at least another hour, so drivers should continue to use alternative routes. Beyond that, it's mostly the usual overnight construction. The only active work zone on the Beltway is on the outlet from Liberty Road to the Baltimore National Pike, where a single left lane is closed, even though delays there remain light. I-95 carries the bulk of the overnight work right now. At the Fort McHenry Tunnel, boards 2 and 3 remain closed, affecting traffic both ways. Northbound drivers also lose a left lane near Keith Avenue. Southbound traffic approaching 895 is down two lanes. And farther north in Hartford County, a right lane remains closed northbound between Route 24 and Route 543. I'm Spencer Gaynor, WBAL News Radio 1090 and FM 101.5.
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4: Weather. Muggy tonight as temperatures drop only to the 70s. It's going to be hot on Thursday with highs in the mid to upper 90s and a heat index up above 100 in the afternoon. A hazy sunshine. In fact, more smoke could mix down through the atmosphere, enough to affect our air quality. Code orange expected for Thursday and Friday. So if you're more sensitive to pollution, may want to scale back your outdoor activities until the air quality improves this weekend. Only a small chance for a thunderstorm on Thursday evening. We'll see a greater chance for storms on Saturday when the heat starts to break down. I'm meteorologist Ava Marie on WBAL News Radio 1090 and FM 101.5.
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8: Very unusual hearings took place up at the House. It was Elena Kagan and... Who was the other justice? Amy Coney Barrett. Both Supreme Court justices showed up to talk with members of the House because they're concerned, as are the other justices, about the continued rise in threats against them as individuals and as the court, as an institution. In fact, Kagan said when she joined the court in 2010, security was primarily focused on protecting the building. Information technology department focused on supporting BlackBerry devices, and I didn't have a security team of my own. I was accompanied by security personnel only when I participated in work-related public events. A big change since 2010. Capitol Police Chief recently testified that threats against Congress are up 50% this year. The Supreme Court police expect a smaller but very substantial 38% annual increase in threats against members of the court. And that follows a 25% increase last year. Now, the two of them said that structurally for the country, this is a huge continuing danger and one that is a danger to pretty much everybody in the country by extension.
9: Threats to my life were particularly intense a few years ago around the time of the Dobbs leak. My security detail sent me home with a bulletproof vest and I carried it into my house, put it into my bedroom, dropped it down on a table. Turned around and my 12-year-old son was standing in the doorway of my bedroom, and he wanted to know what it was and why I had it. And I didn't know how to respond because maybe I lack imagination, but I didn't expect that performing this service was going to put me in the position of explaining to my children what a bulletproof vest was and why I had to wear one.
8: Yeah, that's Justice Amy Coney Barrett, who's just a mom, in addition to being a Supreme Court judge. Now, try to explain this. And if you're a female and you're listening to this right now, try to explain to your kids why all of a sudden you're wearing a bulletproof vest to work. You work in an office building. Why would this be happening? And that's basically the situation in which she found herself. And she says, further, since she's gone on the court, she's been a victim of swatting attempts. And those are attempts where police are called with a fake report that there's violence or shouting or dangerous people or somebody with a gun in the house they've been called to. And they're being called to the justices' houses, her house in particular.
9: 6 weeks ago, I was the victim of a swatting incident. At that point, one of my teenage sons opened the door to go out with friends and saw in our street, it was full of police cars, who had responded to a false report of gunshots and raised voices in my home. I was very, very grateful that I had Supreme Court police outside my home because they were able to stop and meet with and explain to the county police that it had been a false alarm, and so the police did not actually attempt to enter our home.
8: Now, think about this. In other circumstances, I believe it was, who was it? I can't remember which congressperson. She carries. And she was swatted, and they came to her door. She happened to be carrying at that moment. Unless she had responded, or the officers had recognized her right away. It was Margaret Brown, I think. Then she potentially would have been shot by the police because of the swatting incident. Barrett, in addition to the swatting, she's received threatening packages referencing the son of another justice's who was shot.
9: Many of us, me included, have received threatening anonymous deliveries designed to intimidate and harass us. They are often sent in the name of Judge Salas's son, who I think, as you mentioned in the beginning, Mr. Chairman, is deceased because he was killed by a disgruntled lawyer who showed up at Judge Salas's home intending to kill her, but her son, 20 years old at the time, opened the door and took the bullet instead. Her husband, standing behind, was seriously injured. So I think the message on these deliveries being sent in his name is clear.
8: Yeah. The message is intimidation, the use of violence to alter the civil society.
9: As Justice Kagan said, federal judges across the country, throughout the judiciary, including the Supreme Court, continue to do their jobs without fear or favor, but the threat level is really high.
8: Now, as far as Elena Kagan, she said that this has all begun, or has really turned up, the heat has been turned up, since the Dobbs decision. Now, if you don't recall, the Dobbs decision was a decision that overturned Roe v. Wade. It didn't overturn it. It simply sent it back to the states and let the states decide it as it should have been done initially, is what the argument was. Take it back to the states. The states can decide it. And eventually, if it gets back to the Supreme Court, we'll take a look at it then. But it's not our business at this level of the law. And Kagan said it was because of the Dobbs decision. It was a trigger. And there's more violence now pointed at the court since then.
10: And then the big ramp up after that, there was, sort of an incremental ramp up. And the big ramp up came with the leak of the Dobbs opinion when the threat level really dramatically increased for some of my colleagues. And that's when there was, what had been going on acquired even more urgency.
8: Now, think about this. Who would be threatening a Supreme Court justice following a decision overturning Roe v. Wade? It would be the radicals in the pro-choice community. Those individuals who are so violently opposed to the pro-life position that they will threaten violence on a justice who came to a legal decision in a civil society. So this isn't coming from the right, at least not in this case. It's coming from the left. And Kagan is hardly a creature of the right, but she does sit on the Supreme Court, so she's getting this anchor stuff aimed at her as well, simply by association.
10: So I think that that's the history of the thing. Right now, each of us has a detail of between 4 and 8 security people. They accompany us pretty much everywhere. So life has changed a great deal for all of us.
8: Yeah. David Joyce, who was the subcommittee chair, said that regardless of how the court rules on any given case, the justices, and I quote here, must be able to do their jobs without fear for their safety or their family's safety. Steny Hoyer said that given the, quote, deeply divided country and increasingly violent rhetoric being directed at the judges, Congress must provide sufficient funding to ensure the safety of all judicial personnel. Might I pause for a moment to note that among those leading in the violent rhetoric aimed toward U.S. Supreme Court justices is Senator Chuck Schumer, who physically, verbally threatened two Supreme Court justices saying, I'm coming for you. We're coming for you. Steny, have a conversation, please. The House subcommittee, by the way, appropriated $207 million for the Supreme Court. That's a $28.9 million increase for security in the bill it approved earlier this year. That legislation has yet to go to the floor for a vote. And the Senate Appropriations Committee has yet to release any of its dozen government funding bills for next year ahead of the October 1 shutdown date. Lawmakers on the House panel, by the way, pressed the justices about the court's ethics policy, raised concerns over the increase in cases it takes up as a part of its emergency or shadow docket. Hoyer said the justices deciding cases without a full briefing or oral argument and then issuing a ruling with little or no explanation has had a negative impact on Americans' trust in the court. It's had no impact on my trust in the court. None. But okay. Barrett said that people have long had the ability to seek an interim relief from the court, though she agreed that the justices have seen a big change in the volume and nature of such requests. That's not the responsibility of the courts. If an appellant comes to the court and asks for immediate relief or makes a case that their standard is they need some immediate relief until the court can hear the case fully, what should the court do? Say, I'm sorry, you don't see a fella? So the fact that the requests are coming to the court have nothing to do with the court. It has to do with the nature of a litigious society. We sue each other all the time in this society. And sooner or later, some of those suits get up to being considered by the Supreme Court. Well, before the court can hear them, because there are only 9 of them, and each court does actually take some consideration. It's not like playing checkers where you got to figure out which one you're going to king. It's a stunning moment for me to realize that people are so angry about the process of the Supreme Court that they are sending too many cases to be considered that they would decide violence is the solution. But apparently it is, and this is why now more and more the justices are saying, like Amy Coney Barrett, I'm sorry, I have to wear a bulletproof vest to go to work as a justice, while they're increasing their security staff so that each of them have somewhere between 4 and 8 members on security full time. That's, 72 individuals to cover one shift. So assume each shift is 8 hours long, and you're talking about 210 individuals full time employed at least. And that doesn't count the weekends, at least to protect the Supreme Court justices at a minimal level. And the weekend shifts, of course, it's more than that, probably closer to 250. That's 250 security individuals to protect the U.S. Supreme Court justices. Why? Because their job is to decide cases. And we have come to the decision in this society, or some have at least, that rather have them decide, they would rather threaten them with violence. And that's simply the way it is. God, I hope this turns around soon. Because we are, cruising for a bruising otherwise. 10:45, Bruce Elliott Show on WBAL News Radio 1090, FM 101.5.
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8: Terry Paulson had a piece, I guess January, mid-January, early February, at townhall.com on America's Choice, either a civil society or a dangerous insurrection. I'm afraid that he was prescient, and we're just about there. He says, the America built on personal freedom and responsibility. As citizens, we have the freedom to disagree, but must limit that expression to maintain the rule of law. Demonstration in support of one's position are encouraged. There is a line that is not to be crossed. March to your heart's content. Wave your signs. Shout out your discontent or support. But there is no room for violence, and those guilty of it, no matter what the cause, should be held accountable. Unfortunately, the majority of voters still support the need for America to remain a civil society. Now, it's interesting. Because we say we'd like to have a civil society, but we're very tolerant of people who bring violence. The Summer of Love a couple of years ago, I think it was 2020, was it? Violence in the streets all summer long. And a tiny minority of those perpetrating that violence actually had any consequence they paid. In my view, every single one of them should have been tossed in the Jusco when the violence began, and they should have been held as long as legally they were liable to be held. And if they went out and did it again, they should have been tossed back in. There have to be consequences to behavior that's intended to tear down the society. Because otherwise, what we have is a cultural insurrection, with the two sides becoming more and more violent against one another. And this is the path to destruction of the Republic. And that's the intent of those who follow this path. They want the violence because they want the disruption of the culture. This is no different than the violence perpetrated on Germany in the 1930s prior to Hitler taking over. The brown shirts went through towns creating violence for the sake of violence because they wanted those citizens to understand that violence was the way to go. they kind of got them all used to it, and that warmed them up for the horrors that were to come after that. Democrats railed against January 6th. Leaders campaigned on it. They sold it as an organized insurrection, a pre-planned armed takeover, a coup. I always thought it was the stupidest coup in the entire world when very few of them, if any, actually had arms. But there you go. They never thought that Donald Trump would ever return to office after 2020. And now they are trapped in this mindless, unreasoning hatred of Donald Trump. Orange man bad. And it's unfortunate to see what has happened to this society since then. Is Donald Trump's arrogance and attitude toward those he considers inferior, does it kind of urge this stuff on? He's not responsible for their behavior. He's responsible for his own. Now, in his campaign, when he was having a rally and said, punch that guy in the nose, he was responsible for that call to violence. And there should have been a consequence. Tim Walz implored the Trump administration to leave Minnesota alone. Minneapolis Mayor Jacob Frey said he told ICE to get the F out of his city in remarks he made on the day Renee Goldgood's shooting. Minneapolis Police Chief Brian O'Hara instructed his residents to call 911, no, call 911 on ICE agents. Philadelphia Sheriff Rochelle Bilal called ICE agents, quote, a fake law enforcement. She threatened to arrest ICE agents if they dared to commit, quote, crimes in her city. Crimes, which by her definition meant snatching up illegals. She warned, you don't want this smoke because we'll bring it to you. The criminal in the White House will not be able to keep you from going to jail. So if you're a member of ICE pursuing a legal action sanctified by the courts and you're snatching up illegals and some mayor says, I'm going to put you in jail for following a lawful order, how does that sort out? And how does that bring the culture a step forward, or does it actually drag it a step backwards? I would suggest it's the latter. Now, doing everything to stop Trump, that's not new. Doing everything to stop Obama, that wasn't new. Doing everything to, you know, stop Clinton, that wasn't new, et cetera, et cetera. That's part of the reason that we have two parties or more. The Supremacy Clause of the Constitution establishes that the Constitution, federal laws, and treaties made under its authority are the supreme law of the land. They take precedent over any conflicting state laws. So all these state lawyers, whether they be governors or mayors, who say they're going to stand up to Donald Trump, the evil Donald Trump, well, they're not standing up just to Donald Trump. They're standing up to federal law, and they're in violation of the Constitution. And again, there doesn't seem to be any consequence for them. If we actually want to maintain and sustain a civil society, when people violate the law, they need to be held accountable. There have to be consequences. And that applies to people all over the political spectrum, whether you're on the right or the left. I have no problem with people deciding to go out and protest. But if they cross the line and violate the law, I don't care where you are on the political spectrum, get used to the inside of a jail cell. It's a misdemeanor, but you're going to pay a price. Show up in court, explain to the judge why what you do is perfectly okay, and see whether or not he or she believes you. If they buy it, well, let me know how you pulled that one off. But otherwise, go ahead, do what you're going to do, but understand there is a consequence to your behavior. Nothing's for free. If you foment violence and they arrest you for fomenting violence, expect to have a punishment. Because if there's no punishment, there's no reason for the people not to continue to foment violence. And that's the lesson that has to be learned. And we are not very good right now at teaching that lesson. Instead, we've gotten very, very good at avoiding teaching that lesson. We would rather simply say, well, okay, next. And in part because there's too much stuff coming at us. And that stuff coming at us, this is by design. Overwhelm the system, overwhelm our sensibilities so that we're numb to the violence and the misbehavior around us. We have to tell people that before they blindly support the actions of the extreme left, take a moment. to think about citizens have always been expected to do. Respect and obey orders. Respect and obey the police. If you're stopped, keep your hands on the steering wheel. Follow the officer's directions. If you resist, expect a consequence. And all that follows from that mindset. Bruce Elliott Show on WBAL.
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8: Bruce Elliott Show on WBAL News Radio 1090, FM 101.5. There was a hearing today in Congress. You got to wonder how many times this is going to happen before they should just install a laugh track. Honest to goodness. Randy Fine, congressperson, in a hearing today, showed how ridiculous the woke ideology is. Now, what's going on? He asked a witness about who can get pregnant. Quote, today in Congress, I asked a simple question. Who else gets pregnant beyond women? The witness said, transgender men. I told him that's insane, because it is. Genetically, folks, let's get real here. Men cannot and never will be able to get pregnant. If you're a woman pretending you're a guy and you get pregnant, you're still a woman. Because people walking around with the XY, we don't get pregnant. Peeps walking around with the XX, you guys do. Dr. Hallgood, under questioning from Ms. Miller, said, the vast majority of pregnancies are in women. The vast majority? Well, like 100% of them. He said it's possible for transgender people. How do we get ourselves wrapped around this particular noodle? Isn't somebody going to stand up and say, all right, kids, go back to your seats. Playtime is over. It's time now for us to behave like grown-ups. Apparently not. Listen, it's been a wonderful show. Thank you very much for having me in this week, as always. I'm off for a couple of days of vacation, and we'll talk to you next time.
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25: Right now on WBAL TV 11 News at 11, a tractor trailer crashing into several Dundalk homes. I'm Tori Yuri with the cleanup that is still underway just ahead.
26: Also, shocking video just into our newsroom. A 74-year-old man attacked by a group armed with an assault rifle and a sword. The whole thing caught on camera. What you need to know as Baltimore police search for these attackers.
27: Wildfires north of the border are causing some air quality concerns for many in the country. The biggest impact to you as another round of hot temperatures makes its way through.
11: WBAL TV 11 News at 11 starts right now.
1: Good evening. I'm Deborah Wiener.
27: And I'm Andre Hepkins. Thank you for joining us. A street in Dundalk shut down for hours as crews worked to remove both a tractor trailer and a traffic light pole from people's yards.
1: It really was a shocking scene in Dundalk. Sky 11, Baltimore's only news chopper, giving us the bird's eye view of that tractor trailer that crashed into several homes on Dundalk Avenue.
27: Just incredible. We first brought you this as breaking news at 5 o'clock. Tori Yorkie has been there all evening. So, Tori, they're still cleaning up over there.
2: They are, Andre, Deb. And you know what? So 5 o'clock, just before that, is when the crash happened. They just got the tractor trailer out from the position of the yard. So if you take a look behind me, check it out. The front of that tractor trailer, which we know plowed through a traffic light, which has since been removed, and then actually plowed through some poles and even this tree here. This gentleman's trying to saw that up to get that out of the way. It's just such a process to clear this up, to clean up the mess that this has caused. Even the damage, we could see a little bit. I know it's dark across the way there at least 4 homes now to have damage from this. A dramatic view from the inside out. It's the aftermath of a tractor trailer crashing into a number of Dundalk homes Wednesday evening. And here's how it got there. Video showing that tractor trailer coming down Dundalk Avenue, plowing through a traffic light pole, and coming to a stop in the front yards of these homes just before 5 p.m. Brian Hilton says he's the one who pulled the driver out.
3: I ran up to the truck door and I hollered for the driver. I opened up the door, got him out of the truck, and then crawled up underneath the tractor trailer and got to the front porch, and I'm hollering on the porch to make sure there's nobody in the house. And looking in the debris, make sure there wasn't any bodies or nothing.
2: That semi dragging the Baltimore Avenue traffic light, which partially landed on a nearby car, and taking out light poles before crashing into the Dundalk Avenue porches.
4: I've been here for years, never seen nothing like that.
5: I never seen anything like this.
6: I never seen like this. How the truck go there?
3: This is by far one of the craziest things I've seen.
2: One person was taken to the hospital with what the Baltimore County Fire Department describes as non-life-threatening injuries.
9: Honestly, I think that's one of like a miracle. You know what I mean? Like the fact that he drove from all the way up there through all that stuff.
5: Somebody could have got killed.
3: Thank God there wasn't nobody on that porch. Kids play on porches around here all the time. People on their porches. I see a lot of these people on their porch all the time. Thank God they were inside. Hot day, you probably got too hot. Go inside. Yeah, thank God.
2: Yeah, thank goodness. We do know that the driver of this tractor trailer from Baltimore County Police said they are the person who was taken to the hospital with non-life-threatening injuries. But my, what a scene, and a scene that's been happening now for the last 6 hours or so here on Dundalk Avenue. We can tell you from Baltimore County Fire Department that one family that lives in one of these homes, they have been displaced and are being assisted by the Red Cross, likely due to the damage that's left behind. We'll get a better view come tomorrow in the daylight, but for now I'm live

0: But this time we have the smoke filtering in from the Canadian wildfires. Our air quality should be in the orange range on Thursday, which can affect people who are more sensitive, maybe if you have a respiratory illness. But Friday, it could be at red, which is unhealthy for everyone. So we'll all have to take precautions when we're outdoors. 89 degrees right now at the Inner Harbor. So it's a very muggy night because it's so humid. Temperatures only drop off into the low 80s and upper 70s across the Baltimore area. We'll quickly surge to 90 degrees by noon tomorrow and end up in the mid-90s by the afternoon. A very stray storm could develop later on Thursday, but mostly it's just that hazy sunshine with the smoke building across the area and getting worse into Friday. Saturday has the greater risk of storms. Some of those could turn severe as the heat starts to break down into the upcoming weekend. Hopefully that should freshen the air as well. We'll have that coming up in your 7-day forecast.
1: All right, Ava, we'll see in a bit. And due to the extreme heat, BGE is delaying its utility shutoffs. BGE will not start cutting off power to customers with unpaid bills until the heat index drops below 95 degrees. That could happen this weekend. Also, Baltimore City Sheriff's Office delaying evictions tomorrow. Residents in danger of eviction can check their status on the City Sheriff's Office website. Andre.
2: Deb, new tonight, Baltimore City Police are asking for your help identifying the six people seen in this video. You're looking at security video police just posted on Facebook of an attempted robbery at a 7-Eleven on Liberty Heights Avenue. As you could see, the suspects are armed with what police say are an assault rifle and a sword, attacking a 74-year-old man. According to police, he tries several times to fend off his attackers. This happened early on the morning of July 7th. Baltimore police are trying to track down this group. If you know anything that could help with this investigation, you are urged to call Baltimore police.
1: A preventable tragedy, a cascade of communication failures, and an employee asleep on the job. That is what investigators say led to last summer's deadly home explosion in Bel Air. Jason Newton is at the live desk tonight with the details. And Jason, the NTSB report details one failure and, geez, plenty of miscues.
3: Yeah, right. And the report really puts BGE and its parent company, Exelon, under the microscope. And what it found were problems from communication to personnel. First, let's reacquaint you with the scene on Arthur's Woods Drive. It was almost unrecognizable after that blast. The explosion killed two. It hurt three others. And according to the NTSB, damaged several other homes, displacing families there. According to the report, about 11 hours before the explosion, someone called in smelling natural gas. Trouble is, that person could only give the intersection closest to her. And according to the report, Exelon system identified a home near that location, which was not the source of the leak. Around the same time, an electrical worker who was at the home that blew up to fix a power outage also reported the smell of gas. The next morning, a county worker also smelled gas, but could not get a hold of a call center employee. According to the NTSB report, the on-duty employee fell asleep at his desk. He acknowledged that he had been drinking before his unscheduled overtime shift. Now, BGE has since disputed that the shift was scheduled, not unscheduled. Meantime, the NTSB's overall finding is no single issue caused this blast. BGE made several policy changes as a result, including 24/7 monitoring of gas leak calls, increased dispatcher training, and a fitness of duty screening for all center employees in the call center. Now, in a statement from the utility saying, quote, BGE had procedures in place intended to ensure suspected gas leaks were promptly escalated and investigated. In this case, those procedures were not followed as intended. That statement went on to say that investigators found no systemic issues with BGE's natural gas system. Leadership offered its condolences to the victims' families. Andre.
2: Jason, thank you. And tonight we know more about the 7-year-old girl who died in what Baltimore County police are calling an accidental shooting in Milford Mill. The horrific discovery was made yesterday, and since then, police have provided very few details. Kai Reed has a look at what we know right now.
4: Well, Andre, the little girl's name is Alea Terrell. She died after being discovered inside the home and then rushed to a hospital. We know the shooting took place inside this home here in Milford Mill Tuesday afternoon. 7-year-old Alea suffered a gunshot wound in her upper body. But how the shooting occurred and the circumstances surrounding what police say was an accidental shooting is not clear tonight. Today, we learned that the girl lived out of state, and neighbors told us they've never seen children at that house before. They say a man in his 30s and his grandfather moved into the house only a few months ago. Investigators have not released information about their their relationship with the 7-year-old or why she was there. The

0: license plate on a white pickup truck in the driveway today is in a holder that reads, "Once a Marine, always a Marine." Neighbors say they are frustrated by the lack of information coming from police. Some found out there was a shooting from a police scanner.
1: That's terrible. It's unbelievable. It's so sad. I just don't know what's happening nowadays. There's so much craziness going on. But it's scary.
2: It's very shocking. This is a quiet neighborhood, so I am very much concerned. I'm not used to hearing stuff like this going on in this type of neighborhood.
0: Well, investigators are waiting for the results of the autopsy. They did not answer our questions today about what kind of gun was used or whether it is legally owned. In the studio tonight, Kai Reed, WBAL TV 11 News.
3: Kai, thank you. And now to an update to a story we first brought you yesterday. A car drove through the front of a pawn shop. This was in Randallstown. And tonight there is a sign on the front of the gold trading center that says closed until further notice. Witnesses tell us the car drove directly at the building from Foxcliff Court all the way across Liberty Road after running a stop sign, hitting an SUV, and crossing four lanes of traffic. Curtis Brody says he helped rescue the shop owner and his wife, who were trapped behind the counter and under the rubble after the crash.
4: I'm just glad they're okay, to be honest, because they're really good people, and they've been there a lot. He always come here, and we always mess around, talking around every day, every single day. So I'm just glad they both are.
3: Baltimore County fire officials say of the two people rescued, only one was hospitalized and with non-life-threatening injuries.
5: WBAL TV 11 News Investigates has covered the ongoing needs for repairs on the Warren Road Bridge. And now, a viewer's concern about a piece of steel hanging off the bridge sent our team digging through years of federal inspection records. Our Investigates team uncovered a long history of deterioration, even as thousands of drivers continue to cross that bridge every day. The city of Baltimore owns the reservoir the bridge runs over and maintains that the bridge is safe. A former bridge inspection auditor who reviewed our findings tells us he wouldn't drive across it. And Delegate Michelle Guyton says she's going to raise the alarm constantly until something is done.
6: The county is sort of out of sight, out of mind for the city, but it is their responsibility. But it's also the county's responsibility because it's our constituents, it's our neighbors that are going to be affected if something terrible happens. And I do not want to wait to get this bridge fixed until something actually devastating happens and somebody is hurt.
5: Now, the city says they're aware of the steel hanging from the bridge, and they say it does not pose an immediate safety concern. To view our full story on the bridge, head to our website, WBALTV.com.
3: Another night of back-and-forth attacks between the U.S. and Iran.
5: All this while, the Trump administration fights for more defense funding. Still ahead tonight, how the resumed naval blockade of Iranian ports could put the squeeze on gas prices.
3: And President Trump's pick for attorney general facing harsh questions on Capitol Hill. Everything Congress grilled him on, from his relationship with the president to the Epstein files.
7: And the air quality expected to worsen in the next couple of days from the heat and smoke from wildfires. What you can do about it coming up in the forecast.
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9: 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On the road.
10: There will be a traffic alert in Owings Mills along Reisterstown Road overnight. The Maryland Department of Transportation State Highway Administration will begin resurfacing pavement along Reisterstown Road between the Beltway and Crossroads Drive. You'll see this overnight from 9 p.m. until 5 a.m., and this work is expected to continue through late October. 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
14: And they want to settle so badly. They don't like what we're doing, and they do want to settle. We'll find out whether or not we settle with them or we just finish it off.
5: Now, the U.S. reimposed its naval blockade in the Strait of Hormuz, which led Iran's military to threaten a halt of all energy exports from the Middle East. This could lead to an increase in oil prices and gas prices, which already average $3.86 a gallon here in Maryland. Now, President Donald Trump's pick for U.S. Attorney General was grilled on Capitol Hill today.
3: Todd Blanche, the president's former personal lawyer, argued that he is, quote, restoring American trust in the Justice Department, while his confirmation hangs in the balance.
5: Now, Sherelle Hubbard is reporting for the details.
15: Do you swear or affirm that the testimony you're about to give before this committee will be the truth?
16: Todd Blanche, President Donald Trump's nominee to be Attorney General, faced a high-stakes confirmation hearing before the Senate Judiciary Committee. Blanche was tested on his fealty to Trump.
17: Are you and President Trump friends?
18: I'm his lawyer, was his lawyer, and now I'm the deputy attorney general. So I met him as his criminal defense attorney.
16: And some committee members had questions about the Epstein survivors.
18: I have never said I will not meet with survivors.
19: Will you meet with these 10 survivors? I'm asking you on the record.
18: If they have lawyers.
19: Well, you're dancing on the head of a pin here.
18: I'm not dancing on any pin.
16: And questions about the Epstein files released during his tenure as acting AG. He acknowledged there were some errors in the vetting of the publicly released Epstein files, but defended his handling of the files. During the multi-hour hearing, Blanche called Trump's U.S. Capitol riot pardons generous, dodged a question about litigation challenging federal rules allowing abortion pills to be received in the mail, and spoke about the status of a $1.8 billion so-called anti-weaponization fund for Trump's allies.
18: There is no weaponization fund.
16: And the acting attorney general seemed to slough off calls to investigate FBI Director Kash Patel.
20: How long do you intend to put up with that Kash Patel character?
18: That's an extraordinarily obnoxious question, Senator.
20: Great. You get to own that.
16: Sherelle Hubbard, WBAL TV 11 News.
5: All right. Tonight's medical alert. The Maryland Department of Health confirms 5 new measles cases. All patients had recently traveled together to somewhere in the U.S. that's experiencing an outbreak of the disease. Health authorities tell us that some members of this group later visited the emergency room at the Carroll Hospital Center in Westminster. That was July 13th. Now, measles is highly contagious and can spread easily through the air, so anyone who was also there between the hours of 2 p.m. and 5 p.m. might have been exposed and should monitor their health. Deb.
3: We are seeing a sharp rise in cyclosporiasis cases in Maryland. According to the Maryland Department of Health, the number of confirmed cases has more than doubled just since last week. And this break down the numbers for you that we're seeing in the state right now. The Maryland Department of Health has confirmed 69 cases of cyclosporiasis this year as of today. That's compared to 32 confirmed cases the health department reported about a week ago. The illness is caused by a parasite in contaminated foods and can cause diarrhea, nausea, stomach cramps, vomiting, fatigue, and more. The health department says they have not identified a common link for these cases, but that symptoms usually appear a week after eating the contaminated foods. An expert we spoke with says to avoid eating bags of salad, prepackaged spinach or lettuce. He also says you can peel off the outer layer of your fruits and vegetables because the parasite sticks to the outside of these. A staple of the LGBTQ community in our area shutting down, at least temporarily. Leon's Backroom posted this statement on its social media pages saying the bar was closing down tonight. This comes a little more than a week after the death of the bar's owner, Ron Singer. According to the statement, the bar is working to reopen as fast as possible.
5: It's a nice consumer alert. Wholesale prices unexpectedly dropped in June, along with a big dip in gas prices. That's further evidence. Inflation was starting to fall before the recent escalation in the Iran war. The producer price index measures the type of inflation businesses ultimately pass on to consumers. Producer prices declined by 0.3% in June, according to the Labor Department. In May, wholesale inflation rose 0.6%. The data dropped after the June consumer price index came in cooler than expected. The inflation figure on a yearly basis popped 5.5%. The inflation data plus the slowdown in job growth pretty much rules out a Federal Reserve interest rate hike in 2 weeks. The latest consumer price index report was used to calculate how much money senior citizens will receive in their Social Security checks. Analysts at the Senior Citizens League predicts that the 2027 cost of living adjustment will be 3.8%. That's a whole percentage point higher than the 2026 COLA. TSCL estimated that if the projected 3.8% COLA took effect today, average monthly benefits would rise by 38 cents shy of $74. Now, by law, the annual Social Security COLA has to be calculated using government inflation data for the months of July, August, and September. So the final cost of living adjustment announcement usually comes out in the middle of October.
3: Well, you might have seen some hazy skies today, but did you see this as a result of those wildfires burning in Canada? This new video shows just how intense the fire is burning. On Monday, a Canadian National Railway crew found themselves just surrounded by fire. The flames overtake a tree line just feet away from the tracks. We do know the crew that you see here and hear here safely evacuated from this area. And this is what the skies look like up north. From Ontario to as far east as Boston, it seems like the fires are impacting a lot of people. Here in Baltimore, we're not only dealing with air quality issues, but the heat as well. And Ava Marie can join us now and tell us more about that. Ava, a tough day again tomorrow.
7: I know. Unfortunately, we're expecting more of that smoke to build towards the Baltimore area in the next couple of days. So it's been high overhead. It's caused a hazy sky. But we're expecting it to build into the area from Thursday into Friday, mixed down to the surface enough so that it's going to affect our air quality. We might even smell the smoke. We're going to be at code orange on Thursday. And anytime we're in the orange, we tell you to be cautious, especially if you fall into a more sensitive group. Maybe you have a heart or lung condition. Even younger children and older adults can feel symptoms when we're hitting code orange. But you can see the red is just nearby. Parts of Pennsylvania and New Jersey expected to get worse air quality starting Thursday. And then we could get into the red on Friday. So Friday would be the day that if we hit red levels, that's unhealthy for everyone. And so everyone should be limiting their time outdoors or even wearing a mask when they are outside. The N95s can help filter out some of those smoke particles. So something to be aware of while we're also dealing with the heat in the next couple of days. So really anyone could experience symptoms if we hit red, but sensitive groups like those with those respiratory illnesses are at greater risk of the health effects when we're hitting those red levels. Temperatures temperatures are really muggy out right now because it's so humid. We're really just dropping through the 80s across the area. Downtown, one of the warmest spots at 89 degrees currently, 74 in Parkton. Temperatures will drop down to the 70s and 80s overnight, then quickly climb back from the 80s into the 90s through the day tomorrow. So 77 for the low tonight in Baltimore, 73 for Frederick. A hot day on Thursday, mid-90s for the high temperatures, and then you put the humidity on top of that, it's going to feel even hotter. You want to use the most caution anytime the heat index is up near 100 or higher, and that's going to be the hours between about 1 p.m. all the way through about 8 p.m. on Thursday, the hours that will feel the hottest. Temperatures mid-90s, but notice how it's about 10 degrees hotter with the heat index. Now, most of Thursday is going to be dry. There's going to be that hazy look and a few more clouds, but in the evening, there could be very isolated storms that develop, something we have to monitor. In this kind of weather pattern, if a storm develops, it could quickly turn heavy or intense. But there's not going to be a whole lot of that in the next couple of days. The heat is kind of holding on, but it is going to be smoky, especially going Thursday into Friday. Saturday, then, a greater risk for thunderstorms as the heat starts to back off. So we'll be in the 80s this weekend, but still pretty humid. If we get storms developing Saturday afternoon and evening, there's a risk those could turn severe. So as you make plans this weekend, Sunday looks like the better day because it should be less stormy. And then the typical July heat continues into next week. There could be some more storms on Tuesday.
5: That's a little data. Gave nothing. Look at this. Brings out the raw emotion. Quite like the World Cup competition. The thrilling finish to close out the World Cup semifinals. That is coming up next in sports.
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5: All the way until the final whistle. England broke the scoring drought in the 54th minute. Morgan Rogers delivers that perfect pass to Anthony Gordon. He puts the perfect touch on it to, yeah, redirect it for the goal. It's Gordon's first World Cup goal and Rogers' first World Cup assist. Now the pressure is on, yeah, the defending champions, Argentina. After several scoring chances, Argentina finally found the back of the net. Enzo Fernandez lets it rip from the top of the penalty arc and ties the game with just 5 minutes to go. Then just a minute into stoppage time, Messi with a perfect crosser to Lautaro Martinez, who heads it in for the game-winning goal. Argentina advances to their second straight World Cup final. Final score 2-1. Argentina will face Spain in the World Cup final. Spain is looking for their first World Cup title since 2010. Argentina is looking to become the first back-to-back World Cup champion since 1962. The World Cup final, Sunday at 3 o'clock. France and England will play in the third place game. That is Saturday at 5 o'clock. All right. We're now 2 weeks away from the first practice of Ravens training camp. And Wednesday, July 29th, will be the first chance for fans to see the team practice with the new coaching staff. Lamar Jackson is entering his ninth season, and he has spent a lot of time at the Ravens facility this offseason, partly to learn a new system, but also to help build a relationship with the new coaching staff. Head coach Jesse Minter was an assistant with the team early in Lamar's career, and his offensive coordinator, Declan Doyle, is just a year older than him. Lamar sees that small age gap as a positive.
0: Man, it's great. I feel like our coaches is like one of us in a sense. I like the coaching, you know. I want to be detailed as well, you know, keep the defense honest. So we doing everything right, the little things right. Defense don't know what we're doing, you know, what we're capable of on offense any given play. And with the type of coach that Declan is bringing, that I believe he's bringing, like, the sky's the limit.
5: He's looking up. Sky's the limit. Speaking of what's up in the skies, Ava Marie will have that final check of the forecast. She'll be checking on the heat and the haze, which comes with a break with the chance of storms. We'll be right back.
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7: I think that's when we're hitting red levels, which is unhealthy for everyone.
11: Yes.
7: So maybe going into Friday, we're scaling back what we do outdoors. Okay. If it's something that might affect your health, like maybe you have a heart or lung condition, you can actually wear a mask outdoors.
11: Yeah, I heard you say that.
7: N95s can actually filter out some of those smoke particles. So,
11: sure. You
7: know, you might have to bring that back out as we get into the smoky weather going into Friday. Saturday's the day to watch for storms, but that's when the heat is breaking, and that can really freshen up the air.
11: Sure. Yeah.
7: So we're just going to get through a couple tough days, and then Sunday could be a better day.
11: All right. Okay. We're adding it all. The heat, the smoke, the whole thing. All right.
5: Looking forward to Sunday. That's all for WBAL TV 11 News tonight. Tonight's show starring Jimmy Fallon up next.
7: Good night.
12: Brett Hollander here with my friend Shauna from AES. And Shauna, great to see you.
13: Great to see you too, Brett.
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14: There is some scheduled overnight road work along the Chesapeake Bay Bridge. The eastbound span will be closed overnight due to bridge maintenance work. So then you'll see two-way traffic operations in the westbound span to help ease any possible traffic delays until 5 a.m. I'm Tony Thornton, WBAL News Radio 1090 and FM 101.5.
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17: Weather. Muggy overnight with temperatures in the 70s. Will be hot and humid on Thursday with highs in the mid-90s. And the smoke will keep building across the atmosphere, reaching unhealthy air quality levels going into Friday. On Thursday, only a slight chance for a thunderstorm. The thunderstorm chances are higher by Saturday as the heat starts to break down into the weekend. I'm meteorologist Ava Marie on WBAL News Radio 1090 and FM 101.5.
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1: What if I told you Jamie Raskin and the only Republican that represents the state of Maryland, Andy Harris,
0: the Freedom Caucus guy,
1: agreed on something?
0: What if
1: I told you they voted the same way on a bill?
0: What would that be about?
1: That would be about the clocks.
0: Okay.
1: And setting the clocks permanently. Daylight saving time permanently. They have called this the Protection Act, the Sunshine Protection Act.
0: Okay.
1: Only Congress can call it something like that. We're protecting the sunshine? Is that right. What we're doing? Even though the sun will be out as much as it was before, but we're somehow protecting it by passing a bipartisan bill in the House. And it passed overwhelmingly.
0: It did.
1: 308 to 117 that would get rid of the fallback and spring ahead for good. Something that we've been talking about for decades and decades and decades. It's one of those things, C4, where you do these stories and they're evergreen. And I can remember having this fight 20 years ago. Should we do this? Should we not do this? And all of a sudden you wake up in the morning and go, oh, they actually voted on it?
0: Yeah.
1: So what does that mean? What's going to happen? Well, it now heads to the Senate where no one is really sure how the Senate is going to vote on this.
0: Tom Cotton's a problem.
1: We'll get to Tom Cotton in a second, but I will just note that in 2022, the Senate passed this bill and the House didn't take it up.
0: Mm-hmm.
1: Now, when the Senate passed the bill in 2022, it was one of those voice votes.
0: Yeah, just, you know,
1: this consent.
0: All those in favor, A, those opposed, nay, the A's have it.
1: And then after it was over, some of the senators said, well, if I knew it was going to actually pass, I don't know if I would have voted on that way. Mm-hmm. So no one really knows for sure how the Senate is going to go. Mm-hmm. And it's going to probably determine on, you know, what state you represent. But we are as close because Donald Trump wants this done. And it does seem like it has overwhelming support in the House of Representatives with the vote yesterday that we are as close as we have been in years, in decades, to actually get rid of changing the clocks and locking in
3: daylight saving time.
18: Well, 5:30 Club, there's a lot in this because it's some humor and some jest, but also some seriousness. The congressman who is presiding, you know, the speaker isn't always up there with the gavels. Different members of Congress, particularly the party in power, stand up there. Congressman Scott Gijarlis from Tennessee actually played the Beatles' Here Comes the Sun as the bill was passing. So there's, you know, a lot of humor in it, but the seriousness in this, everybody, I didn't realize the only reason that we, outside of Arizona and Hawaii, because those two states and a lot of the territories like Puerto Rico and other places don't observe daylight saving time, that 1966, Brian, is when this became permanent. So there wasn't a permanent like thing like this back in the 20s, 30s, and 40s. It's not like this has been, we're overturning. My point is like we're overturning a century of history here.
3: Well, what's also very interesting and should be brought up is that we actually did change it to permanent daylight saving time for a year.
18: But people didn't like it.
3: 73 to 74, and people, revolted against it and said, let's go back to what we were doing before. And if we do pass this, will the exact same thing happen a year from now? I think that, to me, the biggest concern that I have is that the states apparently will have the option to opt out.
18: Right. But 19 states so far have legislation. I'm not sure if Maryland is one. I got to find out. But 19 states have already enacted the bill, said if Congress does this, they're down with it. So they've already been on the record, 19 of the 50.
3: Okay. I'm just saying that it's just, it can get confusing sometimes over where you are.
18: What's confusing in Arizona and Hawaii right now? They don't observe this.
3: Right. And there are some states that might opt out to it. And, I don't think Maryland would. Because I think most of the East Coast would be on it. It'd be kind of silly for us to opt out and everybody else do.
18: Right.
3: And, here's how the vote went down for our state. Those who said yes to making it permanent, Sarah Elfrith, April McLean Delaney, Kwesi Nfume, and Johnny O. The no votes were Steny Hoyer, Glenn Ivey, Jamie Raskin, and Andy Harris.
18: Interesting.
3: So
18: very interesting.
3: Lock the clock.
18: By the way, Maryland isn't in that group of 19 states. I just looked it up through the National Conference of State Legislators. The closest state on the East Coast with us is Delaware. Delaware is in the group with the 19 states and Maine. But all the other northeastern states are not in this group of 19. I just wanted to add that in.
3: All right. So here's what it would mean to us. So right now, the clock that we're using right now would be the permanent clock.
18: Mm-hmm.
3: So we would not fall back again in October when we know.
18: So what would
3: November
18: happen in wintertime? October.
3: So wintertime, you would have sunrise much later.
18: Mm-hmm.
3: You would have sunrise at 8:26 in early January.
18: Mm-hmm.
3: And you would have sunset then get pushed back to almost 6 o'clock. It would be a 5:54. So you will have the majority of kids in Baltimore, in the state of Maryland, who will be in the classroom before the sun is officially up.
18: And that's the problem that United States Senator Tom Cotton has, because according to this NBC News piece here, Brian, a Senate version of this act was stalled by him specifically last year when he objected to the fast vote that we talked about that gets it out of there. He said, no, we're not going to do that. He said changing to permanent daylight savings could lead to place in the country where the sun wouldn't rise until 9 a.m. or later. And he said that was dangerous, dark morning commutes, workers who need to get to work in the morning without sun. So I'm just raising that because it might have a problem in the Senate.
3: Yeah. Right. So I'm not sure that it's going to pass the Senate. Yeah. But this is the hysterical thing and the most ridiculous thing about our government is that 4 years ago, it's the exact same stinking bill. There's no difference whatsoever.
18: Right.
3: Right. It's about the clock. It's about daylight, like when we're going to have the daylight.
18: Okay.
3: And it passed in the Senate and they didn't take it up in the House. And now it passes the House and the Senate is going to say, no, well, we can't do it now because it passed the House. I mean, it's the most ridiculous thing ever. Then why are you even voting on things if you're not going to actually stick to it?
18: Well, people's attitudes do change. And I'm telling you, I've seen it happen.
3: But this story doesn't change. There's nothing new about it. It's the same story.
18: But you get approached by businesses. You get approached by people. I don't know who's approached Tom Cotton, but I'm just telling you, you get approached by people and it makes your attitude different. Now, there was a poll taken on this, everybody. APNRC poll taken about what we feel about this particular calendar. Only 12% of adults favor the current system that we have. Only 12%. 47% oppose it. 40% are neutral.
3: Yeah.
18: So that's when you get a temperature check.
3: I guess I would be neutral or in favor of it. I just think it's a necessary evil on it.
18: I'm neutral on it.
3: I think it does work out. I think we get the, you know, sunsets at a later time, which is good in the summertime. And you listen, if you do this, it will be much darker in the mornings.
18: Sure, it will.
3: But the counter argument to that is that you have more time for the sun to be up in your life.
18: Exactly.
3: And there is the seasonal disorder where people get
18: psychological. That's what that's another reason for it. Yeah.
3: You get that melatonin and, you know, that it just kicks in and everything's a little bit better when the sun is up for a longer period of time. There is that mindset, but kids being in school before the sun is officially up is going to be problematic because they're going to be at the bus stop and it's going to be pitch dark. Now, you can make the argument that that's already the case for a lot of kids.
18: Yeah, it is.
3: But it's going to be for the elementary school kids especially that they're going to be at the bus stop before the sun is up.
18: Now, to bring a medical thing into it, Brian, and Congressman Rich McCormick, who's a Republican from Georgia, is also an emergency room doctor. And he talked about the fact that, you know, you get more depression, you get out of joint by the change. The change is what causes that with a lot of people when we go back and forth. And so you're going to hear a medical argument. You're going to hear the issue of people being in the dark at certain times. I think in the Senate, it's going to get a lot more attention than you gave it. Because a lot of people didn't realize this bill was in the House floating like this, going to pass. I mean, it's everybody by surprise.
3: It came out of nowhere. All of a sudden, I wake up and I'm like, what?
18: Right.
3: They passed the mortgage.
18: It's going to get a lot of attention now.
3: They passed the bill. They actually voted on it. Now, why didn't they vote on it 4 years ago? Because they were afraid it was actually going to go through. So now they put the pressure on the Senate. So how are you guys going to vote? I would like to hear
18: people in Arizona, not necessarily Hawaii, because that's a whole different situation, how many hours away they are. I'd like to hear how people in Arizona like it. I've never really heard from the citizens or the people there who have not been observing our clock, but their own clock.
3: They're weird. It's a weird state.
18: It's a beautiful state.
3: It is a beautiful state, but it's a weird state. I mean, it is strange. I know somebody
18: just moved there. They love it.
3: Yeah. No, I mean, I've been to Arizona a lot. I think it's a great state, but I don't think that they care one bit or the other on how they do
18: it. But they like it.
3: But they're in that weird area where they're not the West Coast and they're not the mountain zone. So they can kind of play both sides and, you know, they'd like to do their own thing.
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25: It will be hazy, hot, and humid with code orange air quality again for Thursday. Friday will start a cooling trend, and Saturday will be in the 80s. Federal investigators blame BGE for a poor response to the gas leak that triggered a house explosion in Bel Air nearly 2 years ago. Two persons died. The agency blames the placement of gas and electrical lines in the same trench. Acting Attorney General Todd Blanche faced a lengthy nomination hearing on Capitol Hill, with Democrats questioning how President Trump's one-time personal lawyer can be trusted to be impartial.
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26: I'm confident they're going to get back to their policy of vehicle stops, but they're doing, you know, what they believe is a necessary short-term pause just to look at it and make sure everything's good.
18: That is the border czar, Tom Homan, who had basically taken over a lot of the day-to-day operations of ICE after the situation in Minneapolis, Minnesota, Brian. But then the secretary of earlier this year, and then the secretary, former United States Senator Mark Wayne Mullen, he was made Secretary of Department of Homeland Security following the firing of Kristi Noem. Anyway, so now he is in charge. And according to the reports, United States Senator Susan Collins from Maine had contacted Secretary Mark Wayne Mullen after the vehicle stop and shooting of a resident in Bedford there, the man that was killed there. We're hearing, Brian, wasn't even subject of the arrest, which is somebody else that wasn't, they weren't, you know, really looking for. Anyway, she called Mark Wayne Mullen and said, let's put a cease to all non-urgent, and that's the title, non-urgent vehicle stops. And so the secretary issued the directive, and it's in place now, Brian, that temporarily non-urgent vehicle stops will not be allowed. Now, my question, though, would be following up. Why are we doing non-urgent vehicle stops? Like, anytime you do a vehicle stop, it should be something that's like immediate and urgent.
3: Yeah, I suppose, unless they know that there's someone who they were looking for was in the car and they want to get them, and it's the easiest
18: way.
3: That's
18: a very
3: dangerous
18: way. We've talked before about these vehicle, like spins where you hit the back of the vehicle and chases. It's very dangerous type of stuff.
3: Yeah, that pull somebody over. Sometimes even that becomes problematic. Look, I don't know the reasoning behind it. My guess is they felt that was the best way to actually get the people who they were looking for.
18: Mm-hmm.
3: But at the end of the day, what matters is they've had two incidents, especially in a week's time.
18: Mm-hmm.
3: And coming on the heels of what happened in Minnesota, we had a long term where it didn't get too much out of control.
18: But the public opinion started to turn on ICE.
3: The public opinion has turned. And I think it should be where we look at law enforcement or the government taking the lives of people.
18: Right.
3: It has to be a question of, all right, was this necessary?
18: And fully investigated.
3: Could it be done a different way? And I'm fully in favor of deportations of people who are not here legally. And if they get in the hands of ICE, I think that they should be deported.
18: And if they're told in a legal manner and they're in a vehicle to stop and they don't, I am in favor of them being pulled over.
3: Right.
18: But if there's not an urgent or whatever non-urgent thing, I want to look what that is. Like, are they just like suspicious of something? If they're just suspicious of something, I don't necessarily want that to happen either.
3: I tend to give the benefit of the doubt to law enforcement on these issues when it comes to them fearing for their lives and people who have been, you know, protesting and getting in the way and harassing almost members of ICE or law enforcement. But they, I think, have lost that benefit of the doubt by what we have seen over the last couple of months. Doesn't mean that I definitely believe that they overreacted to this. I'd like to see more. But the problem is they don't talk a whole lot about it. We don't have the body cameras, even though they have money for these cameras.
18: Well, I'm glad you mentioned that. Here's Tom Holman speaking to the issue of body cameras.
26: I talked to the ICE director last night. There's a schedule for distribution. Right now they're in the middle of train to trainer. I didn't ask for the deployment schedule, but he says he has a deployment schedule. And as soon as the train to trainer is done, the trainers will get the cameras and they'll deploy as quick as possible.
18: They need to get those on these ICE officers as quick as possible, because the more of these incidents that happen, I'm just telling you, Brian, while you know, have a deference to most law enforcement, ICE is not getting that deference.
3: Oh, I know they're not. And as I said, I don't think they necessarily deserve the benefit of the doubt anymore, because we have seen a couple of issues and we have seen them lie.
18: Yes.
3: We have seen charges against people who have lied about what happened. Yep. On how they handled things and saying that they were attacked when they were not attacked. Mm-hmm. And here in Maryland, we still don't have all the details of what happened in two major incidents that caused quite a stir. So yeah, they need to have body cameras. We allocated the money for them.
18: Yes.
3: Get them on them. I mean, how hard is the training? I mean, you wear the camera and you turn it on. I mean, there shouldn't be much more to it than that. So I agree with Holman. I'm glad Holman's in charge, because I do think he's an adult and he's been a professional at this.
18: Yes.
3: And the fact that he has said this tells me that there is concern about what's happening within the department.
18: Now, the types of vehicle stops that will continue, according to this new thing from Mark Waymullen, the secretary, Brian, are when ICE is in a relationship with a local jurisdiction through 287G, which is what we used to have in Maryland until they outlawed it, that in the presence of local law enforcement, ICE can still do this, but not like on their own, not when they're just operating on their own, but when they're in a 287G agreement with a local jurisdiction and they're out doing an action together, they can do vehicle stops. That way you have an extra set of eyes and an extra set of things going on there.
3: Right.
18: Probably body cameras on the other officers as well.
3: Yeah, I mean, we should have eyes on them. I mean, we came to that conclusion. That was part of the deal. And, it's a slow process to get these cameras back on. One of the first things that happened in the case in Maine was they went right to a local business to try and find the cameras where it was. And then the local police in Houston, in Texas, are struggling to get cooperation from the federal government on it. So that's unacceptable as well. Look, as much as I hate what we do here in Maryland with this Community Trust Act and ending the 287G program, at the same time, the federal government should be cooperating with local police to give them the information they need to determine whether or not a crime was committed.
18: You and I have had two separate field directors here in Maryland on our show, Matthew Elliston first, and then Nikita Baker from ICE. It has been like pulling teeth, and I thought, you know, it was very important to get their side of what they were doing. And how many times we hear from both of them that they had pretty good relationships with local law enforcement, working pretty well together. It has been like pulling teeth to get them back on to discuss things, which it concerns me, because it makes it look like they are trying to hide something.
3: Right.
18: That they don't. When you were talking, everybody was comfortable, at least I thought comfortable with it. Now you're not talking and there are these issues.
3: Why do you think that they won't come on anymore?
18: I think the administration has told them to stop.
3: Absolutely 100% agree with you.
18: You know,
3: they've had a directive.
18: Yes.
3: That says don't talk. There's no reason for you to go on any television station or radio station. You don't need to do anything. Just do the mission that we
18: put you on. It's like a door got closed.
3: But I think
18: not on their behalf, not from them.
3: Right. But it's a bad policy.
18: I agree.
3: Bad decision making from the administration. They should be as transparent as they possibly can on these things. I do think the American people would get behind them if they were more open and talking about exactly what happened. And again, the lack of communication and visuals.
18: Yep.
3: And the fact that we do have certain members who have been charged with crimes for lying
18: about
3: it. And
18: there are two people dead in a week.
3: Yeah. And this is happening. The one of the incidents happening in Maine is also a big deal because of what's going on with Graham Plattner and how big the Maine Senate race is.
18: Mm-hmm.
3: So you know now that everything is being asked of Susan Collins, what she thinks about
18: and
3: this.
18: And that's why she called Secretary Mullen. It's because of that phone call that this directive is in place.
3: Yeah.
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28: From ABC News. I'm Mike Dubusky. Washington is waiting to hear what President Trump has planned for his primetime address, which will apparently be about information related to the 2020 election. Democrats like Senator Chuck Schumer have been warning the president may try to push election subversion tactics.
29: We are red teaming what they might do and how we can combat it ahead of time.
28: The planned speech also facing pushback from Republicans like outgoing Senator John Thune, who says Republicans should be focusing on the upcoming midterms.
30: That election was a closed issue back in 2020. The election in 2026 gives us an opportunity to take a run at and to win one of those seats in Georgia. And we're going to do everything we can to do that. And so, as I said before, I'm focused on 2026.
28: Flood warnings are in effect across Texas as the rain continues to fall there. Grace Sherez lives in Uvalde.
31: I have seen quite a bit of flooding in my lifetime from growing up there, but nothing this dramatic.
28: Much of the rain is concentrated in the Texas Hill Country, where just a year ago, a deadly flash flood washed through a girl's summer camp. Meanwhile, further north, another severe weather threat. This time, it's dangerous air quality across the upper Midwest and Northeast, driven by those Canadian wildfires. ABC meteorologist Lee Goldberg says strong storms in New York temporarily improved air quality, but it's not going to last long.
32: But it's coming back big time. The smoke is worse across Minnesota and Wisconsin, northern Michigan. That heavy smoke and poor air quality, it's coming back into the Northeast. Philly, New York City, Boston goes right through the end of the week.
28: That search and rescue operation for those three people in the San Francisco Bay has now transitioned into a recovery effort after a pontoon boat capsized near Alcatraz Island. Coast Guard Deputy Commander Jared Tosco.
32: But it's coming back
33: big
32: time.
33: Suspending an active search is one of the most difficult things we do as Coast Guard commanders. I don't take that responsibility lightly at all.
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28: YouTube has appealed a landmark social media addiction lawsuit verdict in Los Angeles. President Trump's latest nominee to lead the CDC, Dr. Erica Schwartz, was repeatedly asked by senators at a committee hearing if she would protect the agency from political meddling.
1: If I'm confirmed as the CDC director, the nation's health and well-being will take primacy, and I will never compromise on that.
28: The CDC, overseen by Secretary Robert F. Kennedy Jr., has had a revolving door of leaders in the second Trump administration. One airline anticipates $6 billion in added fuel costs this year.
2: United Airlines, in an SEC filing, signaled airfares will remain high for the remainder of the year. The airline says it spent $2.3 billion on fuel during this quarter alone, roughly 84% compared to the second quarter last year. United says it was able to cover half the increased fuel costs by raising airfares, saying passengers paid about 12% more per mile than a year ago. At the same time, United says passengers are not backing away from traveling, noting flights remain full across all booking classes. Michelle Franzen.

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2: Overnight, the Maryland Department of Transportation State Highway Administration will begin resurfacing pavement along Reisterstown Road. It will be between the Beltway and Crossroads Drive. That work will begin at 9 p.m. this evening. This work is expected to continue through late October. Overnight, the roadway will reopen after 5 a.m. I'm Tony Thornton, WBAL News Radio 1090 and FM 101.5.
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3: Weather. Muggy overnight with temperatures in the 70s. Will be hot and humid on Thursday with highs in the mid-90s. And the smoke will keep building across the atmosphere, reaching unhealthy air quality levels going into Friday. On Thursday, only a slight chance for a thunderstorm. The thunderstorm chances are higher by Saturday as the heat starts to break down into the weekend. I'm meteorologist Ava Marie on WBAL News Radio 1090 and FM 101.5.
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6: Glenn Clark in for TJ Smith today. We've been talking this hour about this CNBC poll that came out in the last week, ranking the 50 states in terms of the best states for business, and Maryland falling to 36th among best states for business, 49th for economy, almost dead last of all 50 states. On the flip side, in this poll, Maryland still viewed as one of the best states in the country for quality of life. And as I have alluded to earlier, some of that is related to the leadership, the government, but a lot of it is neutral to that. A lot of quality of life is just simply, it's nice to live in a place where you have some mountains, you have some beach, you have, you know, easy access to major cities. Like that, some of that, no matter who's in charge of the government, that's going to exist in the state of Maryland. So my broad question has been, for you, does it still win out? Does the good of quality of life here in the state of Maryland win out over some of the other issues that we have dealt with related to affordability, related to the economy? And I acknowledge, as I've said a few times, that I'm speaking to a group of people who are largely here. So practically, it has won out. But I do also acknowledge that for a lot of you, as we had one caller say previously, you're thinking about it, you're considering it, you just maybe haven't done it yet, or there's, you know, reasons that aren't related to, you know, the quality of life, just family reasons, things along those lines that have prevented you from making the move. 410-467-WBAL is the phone number. Diane is in Parkville. Diane, good morning. You're on WBAL. What are your thoughts?
7: Good morning. Maryland has become quite convoluted. They don't enforce their current laws on the books. And I know they create a lot of laws trying to keep our citizens safe. And at this point, whether it be conservative or liberal views, both sides have become radicals, and no one seems to know teamwork. It used to be a friendly place where everyone would say hi, and, you know, a Four Seasons, and

0: people wouldn't throw trash in their streets.
1: But that's not unique to Maryland, is it, Diane?
0: Well, other states, honestly, we have our pros and cons in each state. Some have more transportation than others.
1: Mm-hmm.
0: Some have more jobs than others. Some have cleaner streets than others. Some have a better environment. It's just not, what it should be. No one's working as a team anymore like it used to be. It's all...
1: I understand what you're saying. I just don't know how unique that is to Maryland, Diane. I feel like that is a bigger issue that we're dealing with across the country and not one that is very specific to us or, you know, that I'm saying, hey, I've got to get out of here because we're too partisan. I feel like wherever I go, I'm going to end up. If I move to Tennessee, I feel like it's going to be exactly that partisan.
0: Right. It's the same everywhere. There's drugs everywhere and powers that be everywhere and radicals here or there and everywhere. And no one is stress-free, not one family at this point. But no one knows how to work as a team. You do have other countries that will work as a team.
1: You might be better. An argument for leaving the country, I think that's a better argument to make about that. Diane, I appreciate the phone call. Thank you for that. I'll get more of your calls. I want to get to a couple of these texts that have come in. I always say when I'm here, if you don't mind, just because I'm not here regularly, if you could throw in your name where it is that you're texting from, I always appreciate that. This person, quality of life is better in Maryland. How? Electric bill, car registration, emissions all doubled, to name a few. Speed cameras all over the city. Housing crisis created by all of our new guests that we support. That's craziness. I know what you're saying. I think a lot of those are more significantly reflected in the economy category than in the quality of life category. And again, the quality of life, I think, reflects some of the other things, the friendliness to larger groups of people. Do you, regardless of your background, feel welcome in a state? Whereas there are other places and some of the lower quality of life places, probably there are larger groups of people that don't feel welcome there. I think it does, as I keep referring to, reflect other things that aren't economically driven. It's why the economic side of this and why Maryland ranks so low legitimately makes perfect sense to me. One of the components of a strong democracy is a vibrant and viable middle class. There is an attack on our middle class norms. I understand. I just don't know that that is still specifically unique to Maryland. I don't know that. I feel like that there is more of that going on in other states. I think that's a bigger national problem than it is specifically in Maryland. Mark is in Ellicott City. Mark, you're up next with Glenn Clark in for TJ.
2: Hey, Glenn, how are you?
1: I'm all right, Mark. How about yourself?
2: I'm all right. So real quick, I'm 65 now, so I grew up in Maryland, and I've seen the changes, and I'm really just, you know, I'm pretty fed up. I'm sick of the taxes, the increased fees. I'm sick of the woke programs and the speed cameras. And I've actually thought about moving to a place called Belize. I actually flew there in December to check it out. But I definitely want out of Maryland. I'm really disappointed and fed up.
1: Is that specifically because of the economic issues?
2: That's a lot of it. But it's also that, you know, we have the progressives now are ruling everything. And, you know, we can't seem to change anything. They do what they want to do. And even when we tell them not to do something, like, you know, the redistricting, you know, they still do it. So that's very frustrating, too.
1: Are you, I asked this question, are you looking to move somewhere where there is stronger specific conservative leadership or a more moderate, you know, a more split, I guess, government that's made up of both Democrats and Republicans?
2: Well, I'm an independent, and I tell you, I wouldn't mind the conservatism or something, at least, you know, definitely more to the right of where we are now. I'm also really disappointed that we've become a sanctuary state. We are a full-fledged sanctuary state now to these laws, you know, the laws they passed against ICE. And I mean, I live in Ellicott City, and when I get out of Cadenceville, that's all I see now is illegal immigrants. They're like everywhere.
1: Well, to be fair, hang on.
2: I don't like that at all.
1: But you don't know that they're illegal immigrants. You don't know.
2: I think they are.
1: I understand that, but you don't know that. You're just saying that. We do need to be careful about some of those things. Mark, I understand where you're coming from, though, and I appreciate the phone call. And look, I think that that part of it, being somewhere where you believe the leadership is more reflective of your political views, is something that a lot of people feel. I think we have seen more of that specific type of movement in, I'd say, the last decade than maybe we had seen for the 20 or so years before that. It feels, you know, going back to the caller who was bringing up the partisanship aspect of this, it feels as though making decisions about where we want to live based on who the leadership is in that state has been a more recent trend. I want to be here because I feel as though it's more reflective of my beliefs, less concerned about some of these other factors, less concerned about maybe the quality of schools, less concerned about, you know, how close I am to major cities, major arteries, less concerned about climate, more concerned about, I think this place is governed and led by people that are more like me. And I can't fault anyone for that. I'm not someone who operates that way, no matter how much one particular texter thinks that. I don't feel that way. I feel like I would be comfortable most places, and maybe that's a sign of privilege, that I don't think there's a lot of places that I would go where I wouldn't feel comfortable. Clearly, as I mentioned before, I've only ever lived in two states. I lived here for the overwhelming majority of my life, and I lived briefly for 2.5 years in Arizona. And that was before Arizona became a more moderate state. I lived in Arizona in the mid-aughts, and it was an extremely conservative state at the time. And Maryland obviously has been an extremely liberal state for my entire life. And yet I felt incredibly comfortable in both places, just because I don't think along those lines. But I do acknowledge there are lots of people that do, and I get it. I understand that. I make decisions based on, again, things like quality of life, things like climate, where I would want to be. And obviously, I moved back here in part because it is just where my family is.
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10: President Trump just posted on Truth Social saying, "We must be strong, tough, and smart, and we cannot give up one of ICE's most important and effective crime-fighting tools, the traffic stop," adding, "It won't happen on my watch." Of course, we will reach out to DHS to figure out what that means. Does that end the suspension? Yesterday, DHS had announced that in the cases of Guerrero and of Salgado Araujo last week, the agents were not wearing body cams.
1: That's Lilia Luciano, CBS News, reporting after the president took to Truth Social this morning and appears to contradict his own border czar, Tom Homan, who says, hey, we're going to pause these traffic stops. The president appears to suggest, no, we're not going to do that. Now, there's some gray area in there because, again, Tom Homan didn't say we're never going to do traffic stops again, just that we're going to pause them right now because of the shootings that Lilia Luciano referenced in Texas and in Maine. We're going to pause that type of enforcement and make sure that we're doing it correctly. And that adds to this conversation, which is, why is the president contradicting the border czar that what had been a serious losing issue for the president, one that seemed like it was going to be a main talking point going into midterms, was over-enforcement from ICE. But Tom Homan has appeared to be the adult in the room, has appeared to walk that fine line of, we need enforcement. Again, Tom Homan, someone who worked in the Obama administration. We need enforcement, but we have to make sure we're doing it correctly. Why would the president seem to openly contradict Tom Homan about this topic? 410-467-WBAL is the phone number. Glenn Clark in for TJ Smith. Today we're discussing whether or not ICE should pause traffic stops as part of their enforcement. Joe has been hanging on in Middle River. Joe, good morning. You're on with Glenn Clark here on WBAL.
11: Good morning, Glenn.
1: Joe, what are your thoughts?
11: Stay cool and hydrated today.
1: Oh, man, it's going to be brutal today. Brutal.
11: Yeah, it is. Well, I am a Second Amendment pro-business veteran Democrat.
1: Okay.
11: I'm an old school Democrat. I
1: think there are more of you than you believe there are.
11: Jim? Well, I hope so. Yeah. I align very closely with someone like James Carville.
1: Okay.
11: Now, Trump himself and Blanche, and I know you haven't mentioned Blanche, but it's in a larger picture. They're a dumpster fire. Now, going forward in this conversation to the point, two things, body cams and training.
1: I can't imagine what the opposition is to those things, Joe. I can't. It seems so simple in this conversation. Imagine thinking that more training is a bad idea. Thinking we shouldn't have more training in these circumstances.
11: You know, and going back to Gnome's world, you know, get them out there, get them on the street. Well, if you're a police officer, you have to go through anywhere from a 6-month to year academy before you see the street. And then you're paired up with somebody. And they always wear body cams. Now, a body cam, as you said, and as you've alluded to, protects everyone.
1: Correct. As we have seen over the years, there have been many instances where the body camera quickly made it clear that the actions of the officer, tragic as the results may be, were necessary.
11: So, yes, you're absolutely correct. So, in my estimation, I think it's a good idea that traffic stops are curtailed until such a time as there is more training, actual training, and body cams. That's my own thought, my own belief. And I hope that helps.
1: Joe, I appreciate the call, and I think I agree on all accounts, which is, as I said before, this he references Kristi Noem, and yes, the idea of let's just get as many, if you are a male, come on out, and we're going to get you out on the street and involved in enforcement. And I recognize that that was backed by what they believed was the mandate from the people. They believe that part of the reason why President Trump was elected was because of the border, and that the people of the United States of America wanted aggressive enforcement. But suggesting that ready, fire, aim, and I don't say that flippantly because, of course, we've tragically seen the results of that, was the right way to go about doing that, we all know was incorrect. And again, I say that not knowing what actually occurred in these two situations, because we don't have the body cam footage. We have kind of a he said, she said situation with these two most recent shootings. There needed to be more of an aim. There needed to be. It's insane that we stepped up this level of enforcement and said, now nearly 2 years in, but we just don't have the body cameras. Sorry, we ordered them, but we don't have them yet. That can't be acceptable. It can't be. And if the answer here is we're going to pause traffic stops specifically until we have enough body cameras to make sure that those that are involved with them are protected that way, that seems, even in just of itself, like a good reason to pause traffic stops. Not we're going to stop doing them, but we're going to pause them until we know that we have body cameras available to make sure that all parties involved are protected. Mike is in Parkville, 410-467-WBAL. Mike, good morning. You're on with Glenn Clark.
12: Good morning, Glenn. Thank you for taking my call. Your last two people took a lot of my thoughts away from me, but what I would say is this. In this day and age, if somebody, and I'm going to say put yourself in this place, if a car rolled up on you and they had masks on,
1: correct.
12: No identification.
1: You didn't know who they were.
12: No identification on them at all. You're going to run. You know, I would do it, and I'm not an illegal immigrant myself. So, I mean, I think that's one of the things they need to do is the mask need to come off of one. And two, they need to put some type of identification, the same way that the police got on the back of their shirts. Police, then put ICE police on the back of yours and stuff. They're not identified. I mean, I think that's probably one of the biggest problems there. And the fact that they do need the body cams, because that would help out a lot. And it would justify if someone actually did try to hurt one of them.
1: 100%. We're in agreement, Mike. All account. Now, look, their argument is this is the advantage that we have is because we are not required. We are allowed to wear masks, so we have an advantage. They also argue that they're being doxxed and that that's not fair to them and their families. And I do think that that is a more complicated conversation that we try to paint as, well, then don't sign up for ICE, but we do need ICE. ICE needs to exist. Law enforcement needs to exist. So it is a difficult conversation.
12: We definitely need ICE.
1: Right.
12: Because, you know, the thing is, there's a lot of people protesting. I understand why they're protesting. But the thing is, as soon as you keep saying, we don't want ICE, we don't need ICE, but then when something happens to one of your family members, now you want ICE.
1: Correct. 100%.
12: Yeah, thank you.
1: Thank you, Mike. I appreciate it. That someone would argue that that's you want to keep doing traffic stops, then take off the masks. It's as simple as that. But then we go back to the mask conversation in general and ICE officers not wanting to be doxxed, not wanting their family to feel like they're at risk because you find out that your brother is an ICE officer and there are people that hate ICE. Like, that is a real conversation. It's not good enough for me to justify here's why we can continue to have ICE officers in plain clothes and wearing masks. But I do acknowledge that part of the conversation. it is a compelling discussion.
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13: ABC News, I'm Mike Dubusky. President Trump is set to give a primetime address about supposed new information related to the 2020 election. The speech is already raising alarm among Democrats who fear the White House may be trying to cast doubt on the legitimacy of elections ahead of the midterms. Rain continues to pummel Texas, with Governor Greg Abbott saying crews have already rescued dozens of people caught in the rising water.
14: Our primary focus right now and throughout the remainder of this torrential rain is saving lives.
13: An alert remains in effect across central Texas as multiple rounds of heavy rain continue to produce a significant flash flooding threat. A similar message from Premier Doug Ford in Canada, where hundreds of wildfires are burning.
15: I promise that our government will continue to do everything we can to protect people and communities across Ontario.
13: Those fires have sparked air quality alerts across several states, expected to last into the weekend. This is ABC News.
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16: There will be a traffic alert in Owings Mills along Reisterstown Road overnight. The Maryland Department of Transportation State Highway Administration will begin resurfacing pavement along Reisterstown Road between the Beltway and Crossroads Drive. You'll see this overnight from 9 p.m. until 5 a.m. And this work is expected to continue through late October. 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
3: Weather.
18: Muggy overnight. Temperatures in the upper 70s on Thursday morning, reaching the mid-90s by the afternoon. Only a small chance there could be a thunderstorm later in the day, mainly a hazy sunshine. That's smoke from the Canadian wildfires, and it's going to keep building over the next couple of days, affecting our air quality even more into Friday when we could reach red levels, which is unhealthy for everyone. It'll still be in the 90s on Friday, but 80s this weekend as the heat breaks down, a greater chance for storms on Saturday. I'm meteorologist Ava Marie on WBAL News Radio 1090 and FM 101.5.
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26: Sky 11 capturing the police response around 3:15 Tuesday afternoon here on Selgrave Road. John Anthony was right down the street when he saw nearly a dozen cruisers show up.
27: I'd never heard any shots or anything, but I saw the police cars coming in, and they came in really, really hot and urgent.
8: Just a tragedy all the way around, Brian Eman, audience. Tori Yorgi there, WBL TV, reporting on a 7-year-old girl in the Milford Mill community in Baltimore County who was shot, like you say, about 3:15 p.m. inside this home. Very few details. Once again, Scott Wyckoff has been out covering this morning. Bottom line is there were adults at the home. Somehow they are saying it was an isolated incident and an accident is what we're getting from the Baltimore County police so far, but not a lot, Brian. And there really are just a lot of questions about this. We had the tragic killing of a 15-year-old, 9-year-old last week in a home in Baltimore County, and very little information, you know, outside of that situation where family members came home and found them. It's like, you know, what happened here?
28: Yeah. Well, I mean, there's a lot of different things that could have happened, and I'm sure police have a pretty good idea. They're not giving any details out, and that's, I guess, part of the investigation, and my guess is that they have the information, and we will get it shortly.
8: But they know enough to say it was an accident, or they're saying it was an accidental shooting.
28: But they haven't released, like, did the girl shoot herself by accident? Did somebody shoot her? Was it an adult? Was it another kid that got access to the gun? But I think ultimately, C4, the question is going to be asked by the prosecutor, Scott Schellenberger, is, you know, was there neglect here?
8: Exactly.
28: And it's hard to look at this case or to think of a scenario where there isn't some kind of neglect. Because if you've got adults who are home, then
8: how did the gun get in anybody's hand? How did the 7-year-old get around a gun?
28: Right. And if the gun was in the hand of an adult, how did it go off and wind up hitting the 7-year-old?
8: Here's more from Tori Yorgi about this, once again, the accidental part of this.
26: Baltimore County police say a 7-year-old girl was found inside of the home with at least one gunshot wound. She later died at the hospital. Investigators are calling it an accidental shooting.
29: You're confident in ruling it an accidental shooting, so then is it safe to say this little girl might have got her hands on the weapon?
30: We don't know necessarily how the shooting took place, but we do believe that it was accidental in nature, yes.
8: It does come down, though, again, everybody, to if you have weapons in the home, how do you not make sure, particularly with children, they're either not secured or there isn't any display of them when you have children of that age around? And it just, you think about how many ways, Brian, that these children could be alive today if it weren't for these type of just negligence is the best way to describe it.
28: Right. You know, and having your guns locked and knowing that if your kid is out of your sight, that there's not a chance that they're going to get into it, or having a conversation with a 7-year-old, which you should be able to do, to tell them, hey, this is super dangerous. Don't touch this. Okay. Don't go around here. Or maybe they didn't tell about it. I don't know. I mean, these are all questions we're going to find out about. I was thinking about this yesterday, though, like, when my kids were that young, when they were 7 years old, would they have been not around me for a long period of time without me knowing? And I guess, yeah, I would have been like, yeah, just go to the basement.
1: If you trust the other adults,
28: go to your room or whatever, you know, and I'm doing my thing and they would be doing their thing. I don't think it would ever be for that long a period of time. But if you knew that they were in an area where there were guns,
1: mm-hmm.
28: I don't know. That's just me. I'm not a gun guy, but I wouldn't allow them to be right. in that area without me. Like most of the people who I know who have guns have it in one specific room
1: yep.
28: and they have locks and it's Fort Knox.
1: And it's secure.
28: And it's very secure. And it's hard to imagine how a 7-year-old could have gotten this gun with a parent in the house. It's sad.
1: I bring to this discussion, I've shared it before in the air many times. Formerly in my life, I was a licensed property casualty agent, which also includes bail bonding. And because of that, Brian, I dealt with bounty hunters and all the rest of that. And I had a carry permit, as they did as well. I was that time just my son. My daughter wasn't born yet. I wasn't married yet. And so my son was 5, 6, 7. And there were times when he was around individuals with weapons, but everything was secure. There were no play. There was never play. There was never accident. You have to treat it with the seriousness that you have a 5, 6, or 7-year-old around you.
28: Mm-hmm.
1: And that to me is just, that's why these stories kind of jump at me. It's like, you know, where's the individual saying either the child must not be here, or if the child is here, everything is at level 10 in terms of attention.
28: Look, I'm sure those who live there, whoever the gun owner is, they're distraught over
1: this. Sure they are.
28: I'm sure they're torn apart about it. But it doesn't change the aspect of how this happened.
1: Little girl shot in the chest.
28: And whether or not there is neglect here, criminal neglect. We saw Ivan Bates, you know, charge a grandmother for a crime.
1: And licensed, she is a security guard, licensed owner of a gun, but she didn't secure her weapon. And a 15-year-old ended up, you know, getting shot and killed by a 9-year-old.
28: Yeah. So I'd imagine the same thing is a real possibility in this particular case as well, unless there's something that we just, you know, don't know about that wound up
1: it's horrible.
28: Happening. That's going to be
1: this
28: the
1: community is kind of shaken because, you know, it's not that far away in Baltimore County is the 15-year-old, 9-year-old that was shot and killed inside a home. These are happening mm-hmm. in homes, inside of homes.
28: Yeah. It was tough to watch yesterday when it was announced that the girl died. And I imagine that the police are doing all of their due diligence on this because they know that this is going to be a case where criminal charges could come against.
1: But it does seem though, Brian, at times, and we continue to say this about a lot of these actions, and I'm not just picking on Baltimore County, they've just been the one kind of recently doing it, that they're so slow to get information out about, you know, these shootings and the details where before there would be, you know, standing in front of a podium, microphone, a whole bunch of Q&A going on. Now it's just, you know, we can't really comment. It's under investigation.
28: They don't tell you how many people were inside the house at the time. They don't even know how many times.
1: The relationship of was there parents there? You know, just who was in the home?
28: Right. How many kids were there? Was the child shot only once? They just said at least one time. I mean, they know the answer to all these things. I mean, I think they have a very good idea almost immediately what happened.
1: But they hold it close to the vest now.
28: Yeah. And there may be some posturing from those inside the house just to protect themselves too, which is somewhat understandable. But at the end of the day,
1: tragedy, just horrible tragedy.
28: Yeah. And somebody makes a good point. It's also the possibility that the gun wasn't legal.
1: That could be too.
28: In which case, you're definitely going to wind up getting charged.
1: Problem.
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7: Come on, hit a homer, Jesse!
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7: Hey, did you guys know that kids who read books have a bigger vocabulary?
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16: All right, let's talk some politics, shall we? We're pleased to be joined on the line by State Senator Mary Beth Carrozza, Republican. Great to have you on, as always. Appreciate your time.
17: Greetings from Maryland's coast. Thanks for having me on this morning.
8: Congratulations on your primary. So moving right
16: along. That's right. I was just there last week. Beautiful, beautiful. Had a great time in Ocean City. And we want to get to the bill that I know that you're going to be introducing in January. But I got to ask you about the special session, first of all, which is coming up in less than 3 weeks. You'll be back in Annapolis on our side of the bridge. My first question is a procedural question. How are you informed about it? You got a phone call, you got a text, you got an email saying you got to show up between, you know, this time on August 3rd and August 5th. How does that work?
17: Well, I think you both know there was a lot of speculation about the special session. So a lot of us, because, you know, this is scheduling. I've got commitments that I've already made in my district in all three counties and family commitments. And that's the same for my colleagues as well. So we're constantly calling our leadership, the Senate President's office, and saying, is this going to happen and what are the dates? And so, but, you know, the bottom line is, and you all had an excellent interview with our Senate Minority Leader, Steve Hershey, you know, we know special sessions should only be called for emergencies. There's no justification for this special session. And, I mean, it's political gamesmanship, you know, to call special session that with the purpose of eliminating the one Republican voice that we have in the congressional delegation. And so that's what, to me, is just so disconcerting about this whole process that, you know, I'm old school. I go back working for Governor Ehrlich
8: as
17: deputy chief. And, you know, we approach it and, you know, something like this where, you know, we're being called back from, you know, commitments that we've already made in our district with our constituents and everything else for, you know, a special session focused on one issue. And now not even allowing us to introduce bills that would address affordability and the developmentally disabled issues that we're facing and the emergency takeover legislation that we've been working on with the police chiefs and sheriffs. I mean, you know, it's very, very concerning that we're being called back to this special session.
8: State Senator Mary Beth Carrozza is on board with us. You just heard she represents a large part of the Eastern Shore, three separate counties. And State Senator, when it comes to the issue you just raised about, you know, I was just taken aback when Senator Hershey told me they weren't
1: weren't even allowing legislative services to draft, to write the bills that could possibly introduce on something like, say, a gas tax, a holiday, a 30-day gas tax holiday, or anything addressing the skyrocketing BGE and energy bills that we're getting. If you're going to call a special session, those are the things to call a special session over as we're watching all this, Senator.
17: But absolutely. I mean, we just talked about last week. I was on a call, and knowing that there was going to be a special session, we started to then put together these priorities, starting with the issue of affordability. And then there were other issues that we saw opportunities. Go ahead and see if we can get these, some of these, urgent matters addressed, not just deal with this redistricting that we're being called back for. So I just found out the news because I was actually working on some legislation along the lines of affordability mm-hmm. with our energy costs. And also, we've been involved with our local jurisdictions to see if there's anything we need to immediately address with some of the takeovers that you've seen, not just in Ocean City, but in Laurel and other parts of the state. So we've already put together a coalition. We were on a call last Friday where we were talking about moving forward with this during the special session. So that was news to me that we would not even have the opportunity to request bills to be considered. That's outrageous.
28: Is there any chance that this doesn't pass? Is there any chance at all of Republicans being able to stop it from happening? The legislation that would allow them to change the Constitution to draw the maps pretty much in any way they want, I'm talking about.
17: Well, I'm going back to that and your interview with Senator Hershey. We are absolutely going to insist on looking at the wording of this. I think when you put the wording out and when Marylanders understand, what is at stake here. So we are going to do everything as we always do as Republicans. You know, I think you would appreciate that we kind of punch above our weight, that we go in there with our facts. We do our homework. We're going to push and insist on, looking at the wording of this and using every opportunity that we have to make the case. The bottom line, and you mentioned it earlier when you were talking about Congressman Andy Harris, as the only Republican voice in the Maryland congressional delegation, just one example that I'll give you serving my constituents. We have some serious shoaling issues on Smith Island where they're concerned that the icebreakers this winter may not even be able to get through if we do some dredging mm-hmm. with the Army Corps of Engineers. The first person I turn to call on that is Congressman Andy Harris. He has worked those issues in the past with success for the Ocean City Harbor with us, and turn to him again for the Smith Island to make sure we have access to that. And as you mentioned earlier, he's on the House Appropriations Committee.
1: Exactly.
17: And, we need to have both party voices in our congressional delegation to be effective to serve our constituents.
1: If he was a Democrat, just to make the point Senator Carozza is making, everybody, he would not get the same response with a Republican Mike Johnson speaker as it would be to have a Republican there. And not only that, Senator, just the whole fairness issue. Our state is not 90% registered Democrat. Yes, it's 2-1, but to zero out that type of representation to make a broader point politically around the country is just wrong on multiple levels, Senator.
17: Well, one-party monopolies do not serve our constituents well at all. And this comes back to me for public service, serving our constituents. And, and to think that, 30-40% of the population, the Republican voice, could be shut out
1: exactly.
17: with this redistricting plan that they're going forward. It's absolutely unacceptable and it's outrageous.
28: All right, let me turn to a bill that I know that you plan on introducing in January, and that is the Fairness in Girls Sports Act. Supreme Court ruled that states do have the ability, local jurisdictions have the ability to say no to allowing transgender athletes to participate in the gender of their choice, if that's what they want to do. What does your bill do, and where are you, do you think, when it comes to support and if it could pass in our state?
17: Well, I was very encouraged by the Supreme Court decision, and I think that gives us some momentum. And, working on the legislation and working actually with some of the sporting organizations and some attorneys to really see how we can leverage that decision. But the legislation is very simple. It would, you know, ensure a level playing field for girls' sports by only allowing biological girls, born female, to play on high school, interscholastic, JV and varsity teams. It's that simple. And the purpose is to have safe and fair play for girl athletes. It allows other opportunities for other athletes to play in other areas. But for these girls' teams, these girls' high school teams, we're only allowing biological girls to play in girls' sports. And this is really important, both from a standpoint of safety, from a standpoint of fairness, the opportunity for college scholarships.
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19: This summer,
2: stay connected when severe weather strikes.
19: Expect the thunderstorms to move in.
2: Accurate coverage from the WBAL TV 11 meteorologists.
20: Strong to severe thunderstorms will be possible this afternoon and evening.
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22: There's a heavy thunderstorm right now. This is all moving east.
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1: There's more optimism from younger people than those, I would say, 30 years ahead of them.
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1: It's a layover from the prior administration. Don't give me that. These are repeated audit findings, some two times within the Moore administration.
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1: But younger people are always anti what exists.
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0: eastbound span to help ease any possible traffic delays until 5 a.m. I'm Tony Thornton, WBAL News Radio, 1090 and FM 101.5.
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2: Weather. Muggy overnight with temperatures in the 70s. Will be hot and humid on Thursday with highs in the mid-90s. And the smoke will keep building across the atmosphere, reaching unhealthy air quality levels going into Friday. On Thursday, only a slight chance for a thunderstorm. The thunderstorm chances are higher by Saturday as the heat starts to break down into the weekend. I'm meteorologist Ava Marie on WBAL News Radio 1090 and FM 101.5.
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2: News. I'm Mike Dubusky. Severe rain is prompting flash flooding concerns across Texas, with around 30 inches of rain expected in some areas. The National Weather Service confirming an EF1 tornado touched down in San Antonio in the last day. Meanwhile, the Northeast and Upper Midwest are in for some more hazy skies as the Canadian wildfires continue to burn. New York State Health Commissioner Dr. James McDonald says those with respiratory issues are especially at risk, but wildfire smoke can affect everyone.
3: These particles, when they get into our system, get all the way down into our lungs, all the way down into our tiny breathing tubes, and even up next to our microscopic balloons, the alveoli, where we breathe, and they can cause inflammation. When they cause inflammation, that can make the individuals have asthma, get into an asthma attack, and other people who have heart disease and lung disease have trouble with their underlying disease.
2: And the Trump administration leveling new 25% tariffs on Brazil. 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
5: Overnight, the Maryland Department of Transportation State Highway Administration will begin resurfacing pavement along Reisterstown Road. It will be between the Beltway and Crossroads Drive. That work will begin at 9 p.m. this evening. This work is expected to continue through late October. Overnights, the roadway will reopen after 5 a.m. I'm Tony Thornton, WBAL News Radio 1090 and FM 101.5.
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6: Weather. Muggy overnight with temperatures in the 70s. Will be hot and humid on Thursday with highs in the mid-90s. And the smoke will keep building across the atmosphere, reaching unhealthy air quality levels going into Friday. On Thursday, only a slight chance for a thunderstorm. The thunderstorm chances are higher by Saturday as the heat starts to break down into the weekend. I'm meteorologist Ava Marie on WBAL News Radio 1090 and FM 101.5.
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0: Let's go, guys!
1: Hey, did you guys know that kids who play sports earn more money when they grow up?
2: Of course. I knew that.
3: Hey, did you guys know that kids who read books have a bigger vocabulary?
2: Oh, yeah, absolutely.
1: Mm-hmm. Wow, jinx. Did you guys know that friendly children have more friends?
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3: Oh, yeah,
2: mm-hmm.
3: Yeah.
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1: Well, that blew up when Iran all of a sudden said, you know, after we let you on the Friday, the blockade's back on.
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3: ABC News, I'm Mike Dubusky. President Trump is set to give a primetime address about supposed new information related to the 2020 election. The speech is already raising alarm among Democrats who fear the White House may be trying to cast doubt on the legitimacy of elections ahead of the midterms. Rain continues to pummel Texas, with Governor Greg Abbott saying crews have already rescued dozens of people caught in the rising water.
4: Our primary focus right now and throughout the remainder of this torrential rain is saving lives.
3: An alert remains in effect across central Texas as multiple rounds of heavy rain continue to produce a significant flash flooding threat. A similar message from Premier Doug Ford in Canada, where hundreds of wildfires are burning.
5: I promise that our government will continue to do everything we can to protect people and communities across Ontario.
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6: You're risking a potential seat or two even that could be ceded to the Republicans as a result.
0: 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Smith, knowledgeable about the issues that matter most to you.
6: Does that fuel investment? Does that fuel homeowners that are looking in the greater Penn North area saying, this is where I would like to buy a home?
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7: There is some scheduled overnight road work along the Chesapeake Bay Bridge. The eastbound span will be closed overnight due to bridge maintenance work. So then you'll see two-way traffic operations in the westbound span to help ease any possible traffic delays until 5 a.m. I'm Tony Thornton, WBAL News Radio 1090 and FM 101.5.
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8: Weather. Muggy overnight with temperatures in the 70s. Will be hot and humid on Thursday with highs in the mid-90s. And the smoke will keep building across the atmosphere, reaching unhealthy air quality levels going into Friday. On Thursday, only a slight chance for a thunderstorm. The thunderstorm chances are higher by Saturday as the heat starts to break down into the weekend. I'm meteorologist Ava Marie on WBAL News Radio 1090 and FM 101.5.
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8: From ABC News, I'm Mike Tabusky. Southern Texas is continuing to be lashed with torrential rain, which is falling on already saturated land and creating a flash flooding threat. Uvalde resident Jeremiah David Sanford says it's bad where he is, but it's worse north of San Antonio.
9: Obviously, it is flooding, but we're not in the same type of plane, so I'm not worried like it's in a Kerrville situation of mass casualties and all of that good stuff. I think it's going to be more so the rebuilding.
8: Dozens of counties across Texas are under disaster declarations. Meanwhile, it's going to be another couple days of poor air quality for the Northeast and parts of the upper Midwest. Officials there are urging those with respiratory issues to stay inside if they can. It's all sparked by those Canadian wildfires. Premier Doug Ford speaking.
10: Our government will not spare a penny to keep people safe. Last year, we added 100 new firefighting personnel, and this year we've added nearly 70 more.
8: That smoke is expected to blanket cities as far away as Washington, D.C., where President Trump is scheduled to deliver a primetime address at the White House tonight. The topic, supposedly new information about the 2020 election. Republican Senator John Thune speaking with ABC.
11: I don't know what he's going to say. Only thing I can tell you is we are focused on the 2026 election. At least I am, and I think most of my colleagues are.
8: Senate Minority Leader Chuck Schumer raising alarm about the speech, concerned it will cast doubt on the midterms.
12: Well, we're very worried about the White House. They know they can't win the election fair and square. They know the American people are against them. They know that the American people in the House and Senate are favoring our candidates. So we don't put it past them to try whatever they can, but we are prepared.
8: The Trump administration has leveled new 25% tariffs on Brazil with carve-outs for goods that can't be made in the U.S. like beef, coffee, and orange juice. It's the first new tariff from the White House since the Supreme Court struck down their tariff policies. 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
8: Two men were shot inside a Kroger grocery store in Harris County, Texas on Wednesday in what deputies say started as a domestic disturbance between both men. Patrick Young was inside when it happened.
15: There was a pause and then I heard pop, pop, pop. And by that time, everyone was running. I left my medication and I just ran.
8: Deputies say there's no threat to the public. Lithuania's president says intelligence suggests Russia is planning attacks on critical infrastructure in the Baltic states or Poland. Authorities are monitoring risks to energy and transport systems. Doesn't specify locations or timing. Russia dismisses the claims as excuses for NATO's military buildup. Kentucky Republican Congressman Thomas Massey is joining a slate of Democrats to introduce the Epstein Transparency Act 2.
16: The bill would enable Jeffrey Epstein's victims, members of Congress, and state attorneys general to challenge the Department of Justice in court for failing to fully turn over the Epstein files as required by law. Massey, who lost his primary early this year after Donald Trump endorsed his opponent, was one of the driving forces behind the first Epstein Transparency Act, which passed with near unanimous support. Peter Haralambos, ABC News.
8: More than 100 inmates at New York City's notorious Rikers Island prison got to watch the World Cup semifinal between England and Argentina. They were rewarded for good behavior. And they were joined by none other than Mayor Zoran Mamdani, who says he wanted to celebrate the moment together. Argentina won. Mike Dubusky, ABC News.
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18: Overnight, the Maryland Department of Transportation State Highway Administration will begin resurfacing pavement along Reisterstown Road. It will be between the Beltway and Crossroads Drive. That work will begin at 9 p.m. this evening. This work is expected to continue through late October. Overnight, the roadway will reopen after 5 a.m. I'm Tony Thornton, WBAL News Radio 1090 and FM 101.5.
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19: Weather. Muggy overnight with temperatures in the 70s. Will be hot and humid on Thursday with highs in the mid-90s. And the smoke will keep building across the atmosphere, reaching unhealthy air quality levels going into Friday. On Thursday, only a slight chance for a thunderstorm. The thunderstorm chances are higher by

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2: News. I'm Mike Dubusky. Sirens heard in Bahrain and Kuwait as officials there say Iran fired retaliatory strikes for the barrage of U.S. attacks it's faced in the last day. ABC's Karen Travers says President Trump is escalating the rhetoric.
3: We heard from the president in an interview that he did with Fox News, a president again putting that threat on the table to go after infrastructure in Iran, saying if Iran does not make a deal, he could potentially target bridges and power plants in that country. It's a threat we've heard from him in the past. He has said this repeatedly, but notable that this comes as the United States has, of course, escalated the strikes against Iran over the past week.
2: Several big confirmation hearings on Capitol Hill today, with Acting Attorney General Todd Blanche facing questions over the Anti-Weaponization Fund and the Epstein files. Elsewhere, lawmakers grilled Jay Clayton, the president's pick to be Director of National Intelligence, and Erica Schwartz, the nominee to head the CDC. This is ABC News.
0: And Gillette Aviles.
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0: 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On the road.
4: There will be a traffic alert in Owings Mills along Reisterstown Road overnight. The Maryland Department of Transportation State Highway Administration will begin resurfacing pavement along Reisterstown Road between the Beltway and Crossroads Drive. You'll see this overnight from 9 p.m. until 5 a.m. And this work is expected to continue through late October. 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
5: Muggy overnight. Temperatures in the upper 70s on Thursday morning, reaching the mid 90s by the afternoon. Only a small chance there could be a thunderstorm later in the day, mainly a hazy sunshine. That's smoke from the Canadian wildfires, and it's going to keep building over the next couple of days, affecting our air quality even more into Friday, when we could reach red levels, which is unhealthy for everyone. It'll still be in the 90s on Friday, but 80s this weekend as the heat breaks down, a greater chance for storms on Saturday. I'm meteorologist Ava Marie on WBAL News Radio 1090 and FM 101.5.
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9: From ABC News, I'm Mike Dubusky. Washington is waiting to hear what President Trump has planned for his primetime address, which will apparently be about information related to the 2020 election. Democrats like Senator Chuck Schumer have been warning the president may try to push election subversion tactics.
10: We are red teaming what they might do and how we can combat it ahead of time.
9: The planned speech also facing pushback from Republicans like outgoing Senator John Thune, who says Republicans should be focusing on the upcoming midterms.
11: That election was a closed issue back in 2020. The election in 2026 gives us an opportunity to take a run at and to win one of those seats in Georgia. And we're going to do everything we can to do that. And so, as I said before, I'm focused on 2026.
9: Flood warnings are in effect across Texas as the rain continues to fall there. Grace Sherez lives in Uvalde.
12: I have seen quite a bit of flooding in my lifetime from growing up there, but nothing this dramatic.
9: Much of the rain is concentrated in the Texas Hill Country, where just a year ago, a deadly flash flood washed through a girl's summer camp. Meanwhile, further north, another severe weather threat. This time, it's dangerous air quality across the upper Midwest and Northeast, driven by those Canadian wildfires. ABC meteorologist Lee Goldberg says strong storms in New York temporarily improved air quality, but it's not going to last long.
13: But it's coming back big time. The smoke is worse across Minnesota and Wisconsin, northern Michigan. That heavy smoke and poor air quality, it's coming back into the Northeast. Philly, New York City, Boston goes right through the end of the week.
9: That search and rescue operation for those three people in the San Francisco Bay has now transitioned into a recovery effort after a pontoon boat capsized near Alcatraz Island. Coast Guard Deputy Commander Jared Tosco.
13: But it's coming back
14: suspending
13: big time.
14: Suspending an active search is one of the most difficult things we do as Coast Guard commanders. I don't take that responsibility lightly at all.
9: You're listening to ABC News.
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9: YouTube has appealed a landmark social media addiction lawsuit verdict in Los Angeles. President Trump's latest nominee to lead the CDC, Dr. Erica Schwartz, was repeatedly asked by senators at a committee hearing if she would protect the agency from political meddling.
17: If I'm confirmed as the CDC director, the nation's health and well-being will take primacy, and I will never compromise on that.
9: The CDC, overseen by Secretary Robert F. Kennedy Jr., has had a revolving door of leaders in the second Trump administration. One airline anticipates $6 billion in added fuel costs this year.
18: United Airlines, in an SEC filing, signaled airfares will remain high for the remainder of the year. The airline says it spent $2.3 billion on fuel during this quarter alone, roughly 84% compared to the second quarter last year. United says it was able to cover half the increased fuel costs by raising airfares, saying passengers paid about 12% more per mile than a year ago. At the same time, United says passengers are not backing away from traveling, noting flights remain full across all booking classes. Michelle Franzen, ABC News.
9: And the prediction market Kalshi says it's evaluating proposed bets on flight cancellations. According to a government filing, they would be based on the percentage of flights canceled in a specific time period at an airport. But the trade group Airlines for America says it has a serious concern with any market that allows people to profit from cancellations. Mike Dubusky, ABC News.
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21: There is some scheduled overnight road work along the Chesapeake Bay Bridge. The eastbound span will be closed overnight due to bridge maintenance work. So then you'll see two-way traffic operations in the westbound span to help ease any possible traffic delays until 5 a.m. I'm Tony Thornton, WBAL News Radio 1090 and FM 101.5.
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23: Weather. Hazy, hot, and humid today with temperatures topping out in the mid-90s, but feeling like the triple digits. And an air quality alert goes in effect until midnight tonight, as the air quality will be poor for sensitive groups, and it could worsen for everyone through tonight into Friday. Temperature-wise, low 70s overnight, and then back in the 90s by Friday afternoon, but less humid. I'm meteorologist Delina Lee on WBAL News Radio 1090 and FM 101.5.
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2: Good Thursday morning, and thank you for waking up with us on WEAL-TV 11 News Today. We'll get to all of our headlines and more in just a moment.
3: Well, it's another impact weather day due to that heat. And you were saying, even this morning felt extremely warm. The Maryland Department of Health is reminding you just how dangerous this heat can be. 8 people died in the last major heat wave between July 1st and July 5th.
2: So let's get over to meteorologist Alina Lee with your first cup forecast. And Alina, we didn't even really cool down.
4: I know. It's really been hard to even see relief overnight when we typically drop in temperature. Right now, we're probably around 80 degrees. And later on today, we'll make it back into the 90s with the potential for a thunderstorm to develop this afternoon. And you may also notice some smoke in the sky. That's all from the wildfires in Canada. It's also going to be a hot and humid day. So temperatures likely going to be in the 90s again this afternoon, maybe more so low to mid 90s because of the smoke kind of affecting the temperature, kind of keeping it on the cooler side than what models are projecting. And then there's also the chance that we have the humidity kind of go down with our next system coming through overnight into tomorrow. So we'll talk more about that in your full forecast, go hour by hour for our next chance for a thunderstorm, and also talk about the potential for severe weather in our area with that thunderstorm chance. That's coming up in just a few minutes. Let's get over to Sean now with another update on the commute this morning. What's the latest so far at 4:30?
3: So the roads are looking good right now. Northeast quarter of 95 from Tidings Bridge into the Beltway. It's smooth sailing south on 95 northbound up towards the Delaware, Maryland line. Also, nothing major to report there. 83, the Harrisburg Expressway from the PA line into the Beltway, about 20 minutes. 70 looking good as well. If we're checking out those drive times around the Beltway, inner loop and outer loop, they're right where you would hope them to be. 95 over to 83 at 9 minutes. 795 down to 95 at 8 minutes. Quick check on those tunnels. 95, 895 split through each tunnel, about 5 to 6 minutes. So those are your ideal drive times through the tunnels. Coming up in about 15 minutes, we'll get you the drive time south of the city down towards D.C. But those are looking good as well.
2: Baltimore police are now asking for your help to identify the 6 people in this shocking video. You're looking at security video of an attempted robbery at a 7-Eleven on Liberty Heights Avenue. As you can see, the suspects armed with what police are saying are assault rifles and a sword. They attacked a 74-year-old man. Now, he tries several times to fend them off. This happened early on the morning of July 7th. Police are trying to track down the group. If you know anything about this, you are asked to call police right away.
3: Well, a tractor trailer has been removed from the front yards of several homes on Dundalk Avenue after a crashed Wednesday afternoon.
2: Video shows the tractor trailer coming down Dundalk Avenue, hitting a traffic light pole and coming to a stop. Baltimore County Fire Department says one person was taken to the hospital with non-life-threatening injuries. Now, we spoke to one man who says he ran over to pull the driver out.
5: I ran up to the truck door. And I hollered for the driver, I opened up the door, got him out of the truck, and then crawled up underneath the tractor trailer and got to the front porch, and I'm hollering on the porch to make sure there's nobody in the house. And looking in the debris, make sure there wasn't no bodies or nothing.
2: Well, the fire department says one family is displaced due to the incident and is getting help from the Red Cross. It's now 4:33. A new report from the National Transportation Safety Board finds several communication failures by BGE contributing to the house explosion that killed 2 people in Bel Air in 2024.
3: That explosion flattened a home on Arthur Woods Drive and injured 3 other people. The report says several people reported smelling gas near their home before the explosion, including a passerby and an electrical worker fixing a power outage at the home that blew up. According to the report, BGE sent a technician to the wrong address after that initial report and did not send over a technician for the second one. The NTSB says a county worker called BGE several times minutes before the explosion, saying they heard hissing and smelling gas. According to the report, the dispatch worker admitted that he was drinking before the unscheduled overtime shift and fell asleep at his desk. The agency says the gas rupture was caused by an electrical fault. The utility company has made changes, including a 24/7 monitoring of gas leak calls and increased dispatcher training since the explosion.
2: On Wednesday, BGE released a statement saying in part, quote, "While no action can undo the devastating loss caused by this tragedy, we are committed to learning from it." Well, that the 18-year-old shot on West Lanvale Street has died. Sky 11, Baltimore's only news helicopter, was over the scene of the double shooting around 4 Tuesday afternoon. A 19-year-old who was also shot at that scene died there. The investigation is ongoing.
3: Baltimore police have made two arrests in a year-long murder investigation. Detectives tell WBAL TV 11 News two men shot Sir Brian Alston on East Preston Street on June 30th of last year. The victim died nearly a month later. Officers arrested 22-year-old Kamal Godwin and 23-year-old Kyrie Folkis Tuesday. Both are being charged with first-degree murder.
2: Maryland's Court of Appeals has upheld the conviction of former prominent attorney Steven Snyder. Last year, a jury convicted Snyder for attempting to extort $25 million from the University System of Maryland. Snyder appealed, claiming his cognitive decline made him competent to stand trial, but incompetent to represent himself. While the Court of Appeals disagreeing, stating if a defendant is competent to stand trial, they can waive their right to counsel. Snyder was sentenced to 3 years of probation with 6 months of home confinement.
3: Well, the families who lost loved ones in the 2023 Brooklyn Day mass shooting are now suing the Housing Authority of Baltimore City. 18-year-old Alaya Gonzalez and 22-year-old were killed, and 23 others were hurt when a group of gunmen opened fire on crowds gathered for the celebration. The new lawsuit says that their parents alleged the Housing Authority was negligent, arguing that the security could have prevented the tragedy or assisted with the initial response. The parents also argued the Housing Authority had a duty to monitor its properties regardless of whether permits were filed. Four other survivors have filed similar cases. To date, no one has been charged with murder in connection to that shooting. Well, time right now is 4:37, coming up on WBAL TV 11 News Today.
2: Baltimore County Police releasing minimal updates in the deadly shooting of a 7-year-old girl. What we know about who was living in the house and the identity of the child.
3: We'll also get another update on your impact forecast and traffic on this Thursday morning. Stay with us.
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2: Well, now adding more mystery to the circumstances, neighbors are telling us they have never seen children at the house before. A source saying she lives out of state. According to neighbors, a man in his 30s and his grandfather moved into the house only a few months ago. Police have not released information about their relationship with a 7-year-old victim or why she was there. Police did not answer our questions about what led up to the shooting, the type of gun used, or whether it was legally owned. Neighbors say they are frustrated with the lack of information coming from police, some finding out there was a shooting from a police scanner.
13: It's very shocking. This is a quiet neighborhood, so I am very much concerned. I'm not used to hearing stuff like this going on in this type of neighborhood.
2: Police are not saying anything beyond they believe the shooting is accidental and the investigation continues. An autopsy is pending. The time right now is 4:41, and coming up on WBAL TV 11 News today.
3: A pawn shop in Randallstown closed until further notice. What we know about the car that drove through the store and reaction from witnesses who helped rescue the shop owner out of the rubble.
2: But first, we'll have another check on the weather and the roads right after the break.
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4: 4:43 now on this Thursday morning, and we are looking live from Annapolis. It's quiet there, and that's pretty much the case anywhere you look across Central Maryland and the Eastern Shore. Very similar conditions we're all experiencing to start. Now, later on today, there could be one or two spots that see a thunderstorm, but I think area-wide, it's going to be more about the air quality being poor for sensitive groups, along with the heat and humidity that will be a little bit high today. In fact, temperatures will easily be in the 90s, maybe not so much the triple digits, but it certainly could feel that way during the afternoon. And then there is the risk for a thunderstorm this afternoon as well, into the early evening hours, and a marginal risk for severe weather. So Storm Prediction Center also keeping an eye on our area with that threat for strong storms. Right now, our air quality alerts that are in effect, you can see here, just covering almost the entire state with the exception of extreme western Maryland. This air quality alert continues until about midnight tonight, and it may get extended into tomorrow. It just depends on how much more smoke we'll see in our atmosphere here, but I think we could see a little bit thicker concentration of it as we head through tonight. Right now, now, our temperatures are looking really warm this afternoon. As you can see here, from 8 a.m. to 8 p.m., we're likely going to see them continue to climb, mid-90s by about 2 p.m. to 4, but it could feel as high as 104, if not 106 in spots. Now, let's take you through that chance of thunderstorms later on today. Isolated chance of seeing a thunderstorm as a cold front will swing through the area, again, basically triggering that one or second storm that could pop up. I don't think everyone will have that threat of seeing storms today, so there may be one spot that gets hit with that thunderstorm. Then clouds clear out, the storm obviously kind of weakening, and then dry conditions in store for us overnight into early tomorrow morning. However, the smoke may be a little bit thicker in spots tomorrow throughout the day, so air quality could continue to be an issue. Now, Saturday afternoons, where we have our better chance of thunderstorms, that'll be more numerous across the region, and some of these storms may organize into a cluster, which could lead to even stronger winds out ahead of those storms, along with the threat for a very heavy rain, some lightning as well, and potentially hail, and maybe even a tornado. That's possible on Saturday. So there is a risk for severe weather Saturday, and it looks a little bit higher for our area. As far as today goes, you can see we have that marginal risk in place, and it does include the Baltimore area up towards the southern Pennsylvania and southern New Jersey. The one good thing about the system coming through today is it should drop our humidity quite a bit from today into tomorrow. So while tomorrow's still going to be hot, just less humid before it kind of cranks back up this upcoming weekend. Saturday, definitely feeling a lot more sticky out there. All right, let's get ahead and look at your 7-day forecast quickly here to show you that we are expecting cooler temperatures heading into the weekend. While the thunderstorm chance is high on Saturday, it goes down on Sunday. With only an isolated threat of a storm or two, temperatures will be in the upper 80s, which is close to normal. And then next week, basically teetering at or below average for temperatures. And Tuesday, still chance for showers and storms to return. All right, Sean, what's going on?
3: So the roads are looking good. Just quick check on the tunnels. Fort McHenry Tunnel, you can see all bores, all lanes open, two south, two heading north in terms of those bores 1, 2, 3, and 4. If you're continuing southbound on 95, it's looking good. You can see through, once you leave the tunnel to get back to 695, that's at just 5 minutes. Continuing further south on 95 down towards the Capitol Beltway from 695, about 18 minutes. Same time for 295. 97 looking good at 15 minutes from 695 down to 50. Check it on Maryland 100. That's looking good really between 95 and 97 east and west. 100 through Glen Burnie in both directions looking good. We got speeds in the upper 60s, touching 70 in some areas. Quick check on 50. 50 is looking good in towards the Capitol Beltway. And it's all clear over the Bay Bridge from Ritchie Highway to get over to the Bay Bridge to the Eastern Shore, about 10 minutes. Opposite direction from Kent Island over to Ritchie Highway. It's going to take you about 9 minutes right now.
19: The time now is 4:47. There is now a sign on the front of the Gold Trading Center that says closed until further notice. This is after a car drove through the front of a pawn shop in Randallstown. Witnesses tell us the car drove directly at the building from Foxcliff Court all the way across Liberty Road. After running a stop sign, hitting an SUV and crossing four lanes of traffic, Curtis Brody says he helped to rescue the shop owner and his wife, who were trapped behind the counter and under the rubble after the crash.
20: I'm just glad they're okay, to be honest, because they're really good people, and they've been there a lot. He always come here, and we always mess around, talking around every day, every single day. So I'm just glad they both are.
19: Well, Baltimore County Fire says of the two people rescued, only one was hospitalized with non-life-threatening injuries.
3: Baltimore County Police have arrested two people in connection to an armed robbery that happened inside a Panera in Nottingham. This was the scene outside of the restaurant. Baltimore County Police say around 7:30 p.m. last night in Nottingham, officers learned two suspects assaulted and stole something from a person inside that store. Both ran from the shopping center. Police say one of the suspects had a gun. Officers were able to quickly arrest the two nearby the scene. Well, city officials are turning to drones to assist with the neighborhood revitalization efforts. The proposed bird's eye view program would operate under the Department of Housing and Community Development. These drones would be used to inspect building conditions, document illegal dumping sites, and track revitalization progress. The department will be used by the public for feedback to finalize their plan. The comment period is now open and runs through August 15.
19: Well, after welcoming shoppers for half a century, the demolition of the Harford Mall is well underway. Crews have started with knocking down the old Macy's store. The plan is to transform the mall into a mixed-use development named Derby Place. Some tenants have already signed leases like Shake Shack and Whole Foods. They're expected to open for business in the spring of 2028.
3: President Donald Trump's pick for the National Intelligence Director is clashing with Senate Democratic lawmakers over the 2020 election. At Jay Clayton's confirmation hearing Wednesday, Clayton refused to directly answer whether he believed the 2020 election was stolen.
1: 2020 election.
21: I'm not going to do this with you.
1: This is a job interview. We've established that you have an obligation to be honest and forthright with the committee. Yes, you do have an obligation to be honest and forthright with the committee.
21: Yes.
1: Who won the 2020 election?
21: Like I said, I'm not going to get into that with you. Senator.
3: Well, Clayton later told Senator Mark Warren that he recognizes that Joe Biden was certified as the winner of the 2020 election. Clayton was broad support among Republicans, but his lack of support among Democrats could impact his confirmation.
19: Former President Joe Biden is giving readers an exclusive look into his time at the White House in a new memoir. It's called Promise Me America, and we'll explore some of the most difficult decisions he made while serving as commander-in-chief. Those include his initial choice to seek re-election, only to drop out of the race. The memoir is slated to hit store shelves on November 17th, 2 weeks after the midterms. The Trump administration has installed edited panels about slavery at President George Washington's Philadelphia home. The original panels installed in 2010 told the story, the full story of 9 enslaved people who lived there with George and Martha when Philadelphia was our nation's capital. Well, the new panels have omitted a map of the slave trade routes, a timeline of slavery, and critical headlines.
3: In today's medical alert, the Maryland Department of Health confirms 5 new measles cases. All patients had recently traveled together to somewhere in the United States that's experienced an outbreak of of the disease. Some members of the group later visited the emergency room at the Carroll Hospital Center in Westminster. That was on July 13th. Measles is highly contagious and can easily spread through the air, so anyone who has also there between those hours of 2 and 5 p.m. might have been exposed and should monitor their health.
19: We are also seeing a sharp rise in cyclosporiasis cases in Maryland. According to the Maryland Department of Health, the number of confirmed cases has more than doubled since last week. So let's break down the numbers. The Maryland Department of Health has confirmed 69 cases of cyclosporiasis this year as of Wednesday. That's compared to 32 confirmed cases the health department reported about a week ago. The illness is caused by a parasite in contaminated foods and can cause diarrhea, nausea, stomach cramps, vomiting, fatigue, and more. The health department says they have not identified a common link for these cases, but that symptoms usually appear a week after eating contaminated foods. An expert WBAL-TV 11 News spoke to says to avoid eating bags of salad, prepackaged spinach, or lettuce. He also says you can peel off the outer layer of your fruits and vegetables because the parasite sticks to the outside of these.
3: Well, a few weeks ago, we introduced you to our new puppy with a purpose. His name is Gunner.
19: Yeah, he's already marking some milestones as he trains to become a service dog. He has already attended his first ever puppy training class. Gunner got some experience walking downstairs and down hallways. Now, this training happens at the mall in Columbia. Both skills are critical for his eventual job helping a service member in need. You can keep up with Gunner's training by visiting his social media pages. He's popular from Instagram to Facebook to X. Just head to WBAL TV Puppy and give him a follow.
3: No, the time right now is 4:54. Still ahead, the first practice of the Ravens training camp is coming up soon.
19: When your first chance to see the team is in the new faces you will get to meet. Stay with us. We'll be right back.
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22: This summer,
0: stay connected when severe weather strikes.
22: Expect the thunderstorms to move in.
0: Accurate coverage from the WBAL TV 11 meteorologists.
23: Strong to severe thunderstorms will be possible this afternoon and evening.
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25: There's a heavy thunderstorm right now. 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
12: The first practice of Ravens training camp.
26: You know, Wednesday, July 29th will be the first chance for fans to see the team practice with that new coaching staff. Lamar Jackson entering his 9th season. And he has spent a lot of time at the Ravens facility this offseason, partially to learn the new system, but also to help build the relationship with those new coaches. Head coach Jesse Minter was an assistant with the team earlier in Lamar's career and his offensive coordinator. Declan Doyle is just a year older than him. Lamar sees that small age gap as a positive.
27: Man, it's great. I feel like our coaches is like one of us in a sense. I like the coaching, you know. I want to be detailed as well, you know, keep the defense honest. So we doing everything right, the little things right. Defense don't know what we're doing, you know, what we're capable of on offense any given play. And with the type of coach that Declan is bringing, that I believe he's bringing, like, the sky's the limit.
12: All right, we'd love to hear it. The time right now is 4:57.
26: And still ahead in the next half hour of WBAL TV 11 News Today.
4: Police reveal a video of an elderly man being attacked by a group of young men, they say, at a 7-Eleven, and they want your help to find the suspects. I'm Jen Franciotti. We'll have details next.
0: Baltimore's live and local morning show.
28: It's a layover from the prior administration. Don't give me that. These are repeated audit findings, some two times within the Moore administration.
0: C4 and Brian Neiman. Honest, insightful, and focused on the issues that matter to Baltimore.
29: I think the younger people, that's why they're not having kids. 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
28: But
29: and
28: younger
29: they can't afford
28: people
29: anything.
28: Are always
29: like,
28: anti. But younger people are always anti what exists.
0: Cutting through the talking points and asking the tough questions. Miss a minute, miss a lot. C4 and Brian Neiman.
28: And it seems as if the way the administration presents it, Brian, that somehow our military force makes them capitulate. 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
30: Good morning. I'm Timber Bennett. Some of the top stories that we're following this morning.
31: I'm Scott Wyckoff, reporting live in Dundalk this morning with an out-of-control tractor-trailer wreaking havoc here, taking out light poles before plowing into several homes.
32: I've never seen nothing this crazy. This tops the cake here in Dundalk.
33: The families who lost loved ones in the 2023 Brooklyn Day mass shooting suing the city. I'm Vlyanka Buski.
34: Maryland health officials providing an update on the number of heat-related deaths in our state. I'm Caitlin Bancroft.
35: Smoky skies, reducing air quality, and temperatures back in the 90s today. I'm meteorologist Alina Lee with that forecast coming up.
1: I'll check to see if some of this overnight road work has been picked up in time to start your commute this morning. I'm Tony Thornton.
2: Injury updates for the Orioles and the World Cup Finals are set. I'm Valerie Preactor.
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3: From ABC News, I'm Chuck Severson. Good morning. With President Trump expected to address the nation tonight about election security in the 2020 vote, some lawmakers say it's time to look forward and not back.
9: I don't know what he's going to say. Only thing I can tell you is we are focused on the 2026 election. At least I am, and I think most of my colleagues are.
3: Senate Majority Leader John Thune, Senate Minority Leader Democrat Chuck Schumer.
13: Water bombers and helicopters
14: well,
13: now
14: we're
13: deploying
14: very worried
13: to fight
14: the
13: more
14: White
13: than
14: House. They know they can't win the election fair and square. They know the American people are against them. They know that the American people in the House and Senate are favoring our candidates.
3: Reuters reporting the president plans to reveal intelligence saying China had the ability to interfere in the 2020 election. More American strikes on targets in Iran. ABC News chief international correspondent James Long.
15: U.S. aircraft fired at an oil tanker that attempted to violate the U.S. blockade on Iranian ports. CENTCOM says the tanker ignored multiple warnings not to make port at Karg Island. That's the Iranian oil terminal on the Persian Gulf. The president has been briefed in the Situation Room on options to expand the war. President Trump has once again threatened to blow up Iranian infrastructure. The White House might be keen to project strength, but Iran is showing no signs of backing down.
3: Iran has released an American woman held there since 2024, President Trump calling that a goodwill gesture. Parts of Central Texas getting 6 months' worth of rain in a matter of days.
16: I have seen quite a bit of flooding in my lifetime from growing up there, but nothing this dramatic.
3: That woman, Grace, in the middle of areas where flood warnings still in effect. Across the northern U.S., millions of people under smoke.
13: Water bombers and helicopters now deploying to fight more than 180 wildfires in Canada. Smoke from the fires turning the sky orange from Toronto to Niagara Falls, all the way east to Boston, where the sky looked apocalyptic.
3: ABC's Lionel Moise. 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
30: 78 and cloudy. We'll have another day of high heat and humidity. Also, meteorologist Alina Lee says smoke from Canadian wildfires will continue to affect our air quality across the area.
4: There's an air quality alert in effect until midnight tonight for pretty much our entire region. And that's mainly for sensitive groups, so the elderly, those with respiratory illnesses. But I think the thicker the smoke gets overnight tonight into Friday, it could actually be unhealthy for all.
30: Alina will have the complete forecast coming up. Now, this morning, we bring you the latest into the crash in Dundalk, where a tractor-trailer slammed into several homes and a light pole yesterday afternoon. WBAL Scott Wyckoff is on the scene this morning. Good morning, Scott.
17: Hey, Taylor, wow, what a wild scene here along Dundalk Avenue. The rubble left in the aftermath of the big rig, a flatbed, plowing into these homes here in the heart of Dundalk, all in broad daylight, after taking out a series of light poles along the way as the traffic light at Baltimore Avenue was the first in its path of destruction. Hearing it all happen, Brian Hilton was the first on the scene, pulling the truck driver to safety.
18: And I run through, and I seen he's coming through here. He took out everybody's porch, and I seen him hit the other porch, and it just looked like Lincoln Logs or Timber Toys or something just smashed right through. And I ran up to the truck door, and I hollered for the driver. I opened up the door, got him out of the truck.
17: Rubble strewn all across the front of these duplexes here, one by one, all three. Their porches wiped out. Amazingly, only that truck driver was hurt, taken to the hospital with non-life-threatening injuries. As the aftermath of this tractor-trailer crash here along the stretch of homes here in Dundalk tells a different story. It was late into the night before the crews could pull the tractor-trailer out from under all the rubble that remains from these front porches. What caused this crash remains under investigation. 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
30: Now we have some new information about the accidental shooting death of a 7-year-old girl in Milford Mill on Tuesday. We now know the victim's name, while neighbors are sharing what they know about the incident.
19: Police say 7-year-old Alea Terrell was accidentally shot in her upper body. A source says she lives out of state. Emergency crews rushed the young girl to a hospital where she died.
20: It's very shocking. This is a quiet neighborhood, so I am very much concerned. I'm not used to hearing stuff like this going on in this type of neighborhood.
19: According to neighbors, A man in his 30s and his grandfather moved into the house only a few months ago. Police have not released information about the relationship with the 7-year-old victim, nor why she was there.
30: That's TV 11's David Collins reporting. Ineffective responses to calls about a suspected gas leak led to a deadly Harford County house explosion in 2024. And that's according to findings by the NTSB. A blast leveled the home on Authors Woods Drive, killing the 73-year-old homeowner and also a BGE contractor. Investigators say the explosion and fire happened after a natural gas leak from a service line pipe and made its way into the home and ignited. Coming up after traffic and weather, a concern, health concern about a parasite found in contaminated food and water that's sickening people around the country, including here in Maryland. We'll have details when News Now at 5 a.m. continues at 5:05.
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1: This first check on traffic's brought to you by Perennial Farm in Baltimore. 95 northbound, just north of, looks like Big Gunpowder Falls up in Harford County. As you head into Harford County, they're picking up those barrels from overnight work. So traffic does slow just a bit heading north from right around the White Marsh Boulevard area. So it should dissipate soon. Southbound 95 coming down from Bell Camp, the 543 exit. You're going to see a bit of a slow down there as the work crews are picking up those barrels as well. And there's a minor accident out of loop of the Beltway at Wilkins Avenue. It looks like it's off to the left shoulder now. They had three left lanes closed for just a moment, but right now they're in the process of clearing that crash out as well. I'm Tony Thornton, WBAL News Radio, 1090 and FM 101.5.
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2: Weather.
35: Hazy, hot, and humid today with temperatures topping out in the mid-90s, but feeling like the triple digits. And an air quality alert goes in effect until midnight tonight, as the air quality will be poor for sensitive groups, and it could worsen for everyone through tonight into Friday. Temperature-wise, low 70s overnight, and then back.

0: contaminated food and water. Have more from TV11's Brianna Ross.
1: At the Catonsville Farmers Market, Cynthia Yingling says word of the cyclosporiasis outbreak has brought customers to her stand.
2: They felt that this would be a safer option because we don't use wash water.
1: Dr. Greg Schrank at the University of Maryland Medical Center agrees produce from local farms is lower risk for cyclosporiasis, an illness caused by a parasite in contaminated foods and water.
3: Given the breadth of and distribution of cases across the country, the sheer number of cases, it does suggest somewhere much further up in the supply chain as a source of contamination.
0: The Maryland Department of Health has confirmed 69 cases in the state, 65 of which occurred but since May 1st through July 14th. Coming up later this morning, C4 and Brian Neiman will talk with Maryland Republican nominee for Governor Dan Cox. That'll be after the news at 8 o'clock.
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0: Valerie Proactor in with a look at sports this morning. Good morning, Val.
5: Yeah, Taylor, the Orioles left-handed reliever Keegan Aiken was placed on the 60-day injured list earlier this week. And yesterday, he underwent successful elbow reconstruction surgery on his throwing arm. The team returns from the All-Star break tomorrow night in Houston with their first three-game series of the second half. You can listen to the game right here on WBAL. Argentina made a late comeback against England in their semifinals match yesterday. England was leading 1-0, and in the 85th minute, Argentina roared back.
6: Messi on Spence, trying to find space for that left foot into the middle. Enzo Fernandez!
5: On Fox, Messi assisted the game-winning goal. 2-1 was the final, so the 2026 FIFA World Cup final is set. Spain and Argentina will face off on Sunday at 3 p.m. And the fourth and final golf major, the Open Championship, is underway. Scottie Scheffler is favored, even though he missed the cut last week at an event for the first time in 4 years. That was the Scottish Open. I'm Valerie Proactor on the home of the Orioles and the Baltimore Ravens. 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
5: The Republican nominee for governor of Maryland, Dan Cox, will join us in studio at 8:07 this morning. You don't want to miss it. Meanwhile, Baltimore County, there was a big town hall meeting on crime, and most people that went there said it's out of control, but the police, as well as elected officials, say it's not that bad. What's perception? What's reality? We'll discuss at 9:07 this morning. The CEO of PGM, the grid operator for Maryland and 13 other states, says demand is outpacing supply. How big of a deal is that going to be for everyone? We'll discuss at 7:36 this morning. The president gives a primetime speech tonight. We still don't know what it's about. What's he going to say? Is it on election fraud from 2020 or is it on Iran? Both? Maybe something else. But we'll begin this morning with the president reversing what Tom Homan decided to do when it comes to ICE and car chases. Trump says everything's on the table again. C4 and Brian Neiman coming up next right here on WBAL.
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6: Traffic and weather.
7: There's accident activity on the outer loop of the Beltway at Wilkins Avenue. The good news is that it's been pushed over to the left shoulder right now as the cleanup continues. There is a response unit on the scene, and that overnight road work, 95 North, the off-ramp to Route 24 in Harford County remains closed as the cleanup continues there as they're picking up those barrels. This update is brought to you by Aleve. At some point, body pain may creep in and become your reality that day, but Aleve is here to keep you moving. One pill gives you up to 12 hours of body pain relief. So don't let pain hold you back. Try Aleve today. Use as directed. I'm Tony Thornton, WBAL News Radio 1090 and FM 101.5.
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6: Weather.
8: Hazy, hot, and humid today with temperatures climbing into the mid-90s and feeling like the triple digits. Smoke from Canadian wildfires will continue to impact the region, reducing air quality for sensitive groups. And tonight, temperatures cool into the low 70s with more patchy smoke expected early on Friday. Air quality could be poor for all by Friday. Temperatures will still be hot with highs in the 90s, but humidity should go down by then. I'm meteorologist Alina Lee on WBAL News Radio 1090 and FM 101.5.
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9: And we're hearing from witnesses to the crash involving a semi-trailer that plowed through several homes in Dundalk yesterday afternoon. WBAL's Scott Wyckoff is on the scene. Scott, what's going on out there this morning?
10: Taylor, folks here saying they have never seen anything like this before. All that remains here is piles of rubble from the porches of these three duplexes that the out-of-control tractor-trailer plowed into here along Dundalk Avenue. Hearing the crash, Brian Hilton, a military veteran, jumped into action, rescuing the driver.
11: I opened up the door, got him out of the truck, and then crawled up underneath the tractor-trailer and got to the front porch, and I'm hollering on the porch to make sure there's nobody in the house. And looking in the debris, make sure there wasn't any bodies or nothing. And thank God nobody was hurt.
10: The porch is wiped out underneath the piles of debris. Amazingly, only that truck driver was hurt, taken to the hospital with non-life-threatening injuries. What caused this crash? remains under investigation.
11: I've never seen nothing this crazy here like this. This tops the cake here in Dundalk.
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9: Now, the families who lost loved ones in the 2023 Brooklyn Day mass shooting are suing the city.
6: 18-year-old Aaliyah Gonzalez and 20-year-old Kylas Fagbemi were killed. 28 others hurt when a group of gunmen opened fire during the event. The parents argue the housing authority was negligent because they didn't provide security and that they had a duty to monitor what was going on regardless if permits were filed. Four others have also filed suit. No one has ever been charged with murder in the case. Phil Yakovsky, WBAL News Radio, 1090 and FM 101.5.
9: A new finding show ineffective responses to calls about a suspected gas leak led to a deadly Harford County house explosion in 2024. That blast leveled the home on Arthur's Woods Drive, killing the 73-year-old homeowner and also a BGE contractor. Investigators say the explosion and fire happened after natural gas leaked from a service line pipe and then made its way into the home and ignited. Baltimore's Department of Public Works is moving ahead with a long-awaited dredging project at Lake Montebello, awarding the contract after bidding it out at least three times.
12: Officials say higher costs tied to supply chain disruptions delayed the work, but the city can now move ahead with the long-planned cleanup.
13: If anyone's been out at Lake Montebello, you know that it needs to be dredged. And this is going to start this fall, and it should be about a two-year project.
12: That's DPW Director Matthew Garbark, who says the city also heard concerns about access during construction. They plan to keep the walking path open.
13: There is going to be basically a bypass that's going to go up and around so that we can take stuff out of the lake without impacting the walking path.
12: Chris Cheon, WBAL News Radio, 1090 and FM 101.5.
9: Well, Arundel County is adjusting some road closures around the Empire Towers building in Glen Burnie to help businesses affected by the ongoing safe perimeter. Officials say that engineers determined part of the perimeter could safely be shifted by about 8 feet, allowing public access to buildings at 512 and 514 Crane Highway North. County says the change creates a safe detour for customers and employees while still maintaining protections around the structurally compromised tower. You can hear President Trump make an address from the Oval Office tonight at 9 o'clock. Get full reaction with C4 and Brian Neiman tomorrow morning, 5:30 to 10.
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9: Valerie Preactor with a look at sports this morning. Good morning, Val.
14: Good morning, Taylor. The Orioles are currently sitting in fourth place in the AL East, but they are just two games back from a wild card spot. Just above them in the standings are the Houston Astros, and the Orioles begin the second half against the Astros, so they'll have an opportunity to make up some ground in the American League starting tomorrow night. Of course, you can hear that three-game series start here on WBAL. Argentina came from down 1-0 to England to win their World Cup semifinals match 2-1. Late in the game, in about 5 minutes, Argentina scored both of their goals to beat England to advance to the World Cup final and defend their title against Spain. So that final match between Spain and Argentina is Sunday afternoon at 3 o'clock on Fox. At last night's ESPY Awards, former Browns defensive end Myles Garrett won for the record-breaking performance, the best one, of course. During the 2025 NFL season, Garrett recorded a historic 23 sacks, which set a new all-time NFL single-season sack record. And just in case you forgot, he was traded to the LA Rams, so he is no longer in the AFC North. I'm Valerie Preactor on the home of the Orioles and the Baltimore Ravens, WBAL News Radio 1090 and FM 101.5.
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7: The cleanup continues from an early morning crash on the Beltway near Arbutus on the Outer Loop right at Wilkins Avenue. Still seeing activity along that left shoulder, but traffic is getting by and traffic still slows on 95 North heading up toward Harford County. Looks like the work zone, they had that overnight near Big Gunpowder Falls. They're picking things up now, so traffic should move a little bit better very soon. 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
23: Hot and humid today with patchy smoke visible in our sky and an air quality alert going in effect until midnight tonight. An isolated thunderstorm could also develop late this afternoon and evening, and if one does, it could bring the threat of damaging wind and flooding. Otherwise, tonight mostly cloudy and mild with a low of 72, with 90s returning on Friday, but lower humidity, and our next best chance of rain arriving on Saturday. I'm meteorologist Alina Lee on WBAL News Radio 1090 and FM 101.5.
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24: This is Bloomberg Money Minute. Travel demand is booming, but so are the fuel bills. United Airlines expects about $6 billion in added jet fuel costs this year. Shares are lower in the early trade after the carrier issued a weaker-than-expected quarterly forecast. However, United, along with Delta, say demand for premium and international travel remains strong. Stocks finished the day higher yesterday. Traders are optimistic that inflation has peaked, easing concerns that the Federal Reserve will have to hike interest rates. The Dow rose 150 points. This morning, stocks are searching for direction, Wall Street focusing on the continuing developments in the Middle East. S&P futures are down 6 points. Dow futures are little changed. And SpaceX sinking right back to where it started. The company's shares have tumbled to their lowest level since going public, briefly falling below its IPO price yesterday. The stock fell for a fourth session, ending the day just above the $135 level where it debuted last month. Courtney Donahoe, Bloomberg Radio.
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1: Here are your political insights from ABC News. Lawmakers are looking ahead to President Trump's planned primetime address tonight, with some raising concerns the president will use the speech to cast doubt on the legitimacy of the 2020 election. Senate Minority Leader Chuck Schumer.
2: We are red teaming what they might do and how we can combat it ahead of time.
1: Republican John Thune also pushing back, saying the 2020 election is settled and that the focus should be on the midterms.
3: I don't know what he's going to say. Only thing I can tell you is we are focused on the 2026 election. At least I am, and I think most of my colleagues are.
1: The Trump administration has leveled new 25% tariffs on Brazil, with carve-outs for goods that can't be made in the U.S., like beef, coffee, and orange juice. And amid continued fighting in the Middle East, President Trump thanked Iran overnight for releasing a wrongfully detained American citizen, identified as Dina Karari, adding the U.S. appreciates this gesture of goodwill. Mike Dubusky, ABC News.
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9: Here's a look at some of the top stories we're following this morning. A tractor-trailer driver crashed into several Dundalk homes and a light pole. That Wednesday afternoon crash happened in the unit block of North Dundalk Avenue. No one was injured. The truck driver, though, was taken to a hospital with non-life-threatening injuries. The cause remains under investigation. The families of the two victims killed in the Brooklyn Homes mass shooting are suing the Housing Authority of Baltimore City. The families claim the Housing Authority was negligent and failed to provide security that could have prevented the shootings. There was no comment from the Housing Authority. The NTSB also says ineffective responses to calls about a suspected gas leak led to a deadly Harford County house explosion in 2024. And that blast leveled the home on Arthur's Woods Drive, killing the homeowner and a BGE contractor. You can get the latest on these stories at WBAL.com and also on the WBAL radio app. C4, Brian Eman next on WBAL News Radio 1090 and FM 101.5.
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8: Furious. That is the way that President Donald Trump, 530 Club and Brian Neiman, has described yesterday. As he was watching TV, apparently, Brian, and heard of the news yesterday morning that the Department of Homeland Security Secretary Mark Wayne Mullen and the Border Czar Tom Homan basically was saying, you know, in the wake of two shooting deaths as it relates to traffic stops by Immigration Customs Enforcement, ICE, that we're going to, you know, pause on certain, not all stops, but certain stops and kind of, you know, take a little pause for a minute here. Well, apparently he got very upset and he went on social media, Truth Social, Brian, and basically posted this. The radical left Democrats would like to see this done, but it won't happen on my watch. And by that, he meant that, according to most reports, he has reversed the policy of the traffic stop problems that we have seen.
10: Okay. My question was basically, when did he have this gut reaction to it? Was it when he actually saw the reports, or was it when he heard the criticism of it by his
8: MAGA
10: far
8: base.
10: Right, by the MAGA base, or really not even the MAGA base, the influencers,
8: okay,
10: Steve O'Bannon and company, mm-hmm. or Steve Bannon and company, who mocked him.
8: Mocked him.
10: And said it was terrible, and that Susan Collins isn't running the Republican Party, isn't running this administration. Donald Trump should be, and that he was weak for allowing this to happen. I don't know what happened first. Maybe Trump was upset about it from the get-go. My
8: you know,
10: guess
8: he watches TV.
10: That,
8: he watches Fox every day.
10: Yeah, but he's
8: in the
10: also
8: morning.
10: On social media on a regular basis as well. Now, it has also been reported that Homan and Mark Wayne Mullen didn't inform him of this move.
8: That's correct. That's
10: before
8: what's been
10: they went public.
8: Reported.
10: That does seem to be a little strange.
8: It does.
10: That they wouldn't talk about,
8: but they
10: that
8: weren't pausing.
10: The president.
8: If I'm in Tom Homan and Mark Wayne Mullen's, but we've had two shooting deaths in a week, and they didn't pause all traffic stops. They just paused the ones that they said were non. I'm trying to think of the term they use, but that weren't the most pursued. The, they weren't pursuing individuals the most dangerous. And maybe they thought that, hey, I'm the secretary, and you know,
10: it's possible.
8: I'm the border czar,
10: right.
8: You know. we're making a decision, a tactical decision.
10: Yeah, it's very possible.
8: Wasn't a bad decision, by the way.
10: And by the way, these two guys, Mark Wayne Mullen and Tom Homan, has been using the last 24 hours. No need to check their testosterone levels. Pretty tough guys.
8: They've got big grapefruits.
10: this is the decision that they thought was for a pause, and Trump reacted to it. Look, I think it's dumb. I think it was the right decision to pause it and just take a deep breath.
8: Exactly.
10: It's not a winning move for the administration. I mean, every poll indicates this.
8: Every time that an individual is in one of these traffic stops and it's questionable. I'm not talking about the ones that aren't questionable. Every time it's questionable, it ends up sinking public support for these type of interactions. I've been saying before, Brian, when it comes to the violent felon part of this and you know, the actions when President Trump first came in with Kristi Noem and Homan and everybody, it was popular. People mm-hmm. liked getting TDA, a Trendwalker gang, and you know, the all the other gangs off the street. But MS-13. But these cases, the one in Houston and the one in Maine, the more you learn about them, these individuals are not that type of felon they're looking for. And can't you take them into custody without them dying? And look, they play a role too. Look, they should stop. They should give up, you know, but the type of traffic interaction that they have, I'm just telling you, Brian, most people think it's not necessary.
10: Well, yeah. I think the American people are pretty clear on this. This is not hard to figure out. They want violent criminals and they want people who have committed crimes who are illegally in the country deported. I don't think they're, clamoring for every person to be deported, although I think it wouldn't bother them as long as it was done the right way.
8: Exactly.
10: What they don't like is for Americans or even those who are here illegally to be killed on the streets by ICE agents. Now, not all of that is just for the hands of ICE.
8: No, it isn't.
10: But ICE has done some poor things, made bad judgments.
8: Without body cameras.
10: And we've had ICE agents who have clearly lied about what has happened. And that's a big problem. And the polls clearly indicate that. And you have one of these incidents that has taken place, that took place in Maine. Mm-hmm. That is a big deal because there's also a Senate race that is going on there. And, you know, you need to hold on to that Senate for various reasons. And so for him just to double down and say this thing just adds fuel to the fire of how Democrats are going to use that to their advantage on it. But it's a smart policy just to say, we're going to chill out this for now. It doesn't mean we're going to stop deportations.
8: That's correct.
10: But we're just going to slow our roll on this because we've had two incidents in 48 hours where people have wound up dead.
8: Now, President Trump's reversal on this has highlighted something I'll bet you most Americans were totally unaware of. Because I remember, Brian, we were talking about Stephen Miller, apparently a deputy chief of staff to the president, had issued, I think by the end of last year, maybe October, November, a 3,000 arrest a week type of quota system where they were attempting to get numbers. Because President Trump didn't like the fact that after the first wave of mass deportations, Brian, the numbers are going down, right? Mm-hmm. So he wanted the numbers to go up. So apparently Stephen Miller put this kind of quota. So that kind of went away. According to what's being reported, the president himself has a self-imposed goal on Tom Homan and on Mark Wayne Mullen of 2,000 arrests a day. Now, the reason I think that's important, Brian, because, again, I wasn't even talking about this until the president reversed this. Maybe these officers feel a type of pressure that is unnecessary, causing them to be more aggressive and do these things. If you're telling me I got to have 2,000 arrests a day, I'm going to get creative.
10: Yeah.
8: I'm going to get real creative.
10: Yeah. No, I think that's fair to ask of whether or not that has played a role in all this. And again, who's clamoring for 2,000 people to be arrested a day? I mean, it's
8: Stephen Miller and Trump. It's the two of them.
10: For what reason?
8: That's a great question.
10: Where is it politically advantageous for them to have 2,000 people
8: arrested
10: every single
8: day? They've been winning on this
10: issue.
8: They have been winning the American people on the issue of the fact that we have a negative. I mean, think about this. After the millions of people crossing the border under the 4 years of Joe Biden, Brian, we have a negative number each month when it comes to people crossing the border and self-deporting and all that.
10: It's just
8: a negative number.
10: Stupid, unforced errors, and they deserve to lose. They deserve to lose by the way they handle these things. And, you know, we don't know what he's going to talk about tonight in this
8: State I was going to tie this in now. He might even bring this up.
10: He might.
8: He might bring this up.
10: I don't know. Nobody.
8: I didn't tell him to stop the traffic stops. I can see him now.
10: No, nobody knows. There's reporting that he's going to talk about the SAVE Act, or he's going to talk about the 2020 election.
8: And China's involved. We'll talk about that coming up.
10: I mean, it's just dumb. It's just dumb. Why do you pick at scabs? You do things that make those who got you elected say, "Yeah, bad decision. I'm going to go back to the other way around." And you know what? Well, let's let the Democrats.
8: Well, more importantly, here's the problem: come November, if many Republicans simply stay home, that's the problem that a lot of these congressional seats are faced. We're talking about the other day, you know, Cook Political Report 538, talking about the fact that maybe as many 25 seats in play for Democrats in the House. And, you know, who knows what's going to happen in the Senate in some of these races like Ohio and Michigan and some of these other places. But if Republicans simply aren't excited about voting, Brian, if they just say, you know what, I'm throwing my hands up, that's a vote for Democrats. That becomes a vote for them.
10: Right. And then the other part about it is you wonder, like, the impact of Iran and how that's kind of deteriorated and how those, you know, to his right or to his populist right don't like what's happening with Iran, if he feels like he has to appease them.
8: A makeup.
10: Because of where that is going, and it looks like it's going to last longer than he wanted it to. If that's part of the calculus here to say, no, we're going to continue with this. We're going to do the immigration front just to give the red meat to certain people on the influence sphere.
8: Now, Mark Wayne Mullen apparently kind of got the memo as it relates to the president's displeasure with this, according to CNN. He went on X, the secretary of Homeland Security, and said our number one goal is to keep our officers safe and get criminals off. He capitalized off our streets. Illegal aliens will be arrested and deported wherever you are. If you are here illegally, and all caps, leave now. So that post, many people are saying, is a signal he wanted to send, because, you know, President Trump looks for those type of signals, that I'm not, you know, getting weak. There's no weakness here. I'm not backing up. We're still going after him, Mr. President.
10: Right. Well, you wonder, though, is the policy in place or not in place? Like, what is the message to ICE agents?
8: We will find out if there's another traffic stop in the next few days and we see some video or some, or whether or not Tom Homan and Mark Wayne Mullen are able to appeal to the president more than, as you said, Steve Bannon. I never heard of this guy. Lawyer Mike Davis apparently was on with Steve Bannon and saying the same things that you said, Brian. You don't work for Susan Collins, Mr. President. You work for us.
10: I mean, they don't like it one bit. This is what they have been pushing for day one. And so any kind of weakness that they see, they go out and they talk about this. I will also say, you know, the other big part of the problem here is, why aren't these ICE agents wearing the body cameras? This notion that they have to go through training in order to do it is just, I mean, give me a break. You put the frigging camera on and you turn it on.
8: No, all police departments have a limited amount of training, because you got to know, Brian, when to turn it off and when to turn it on. Because
10: really, how long does that training take, C4?
8: Shouldn't take long.
10: A couple of hours most?
8: Shouldn't take long.
10: You know, from 9 a.m. to 11 a.m., you talk to the person about how the camera works, and then you go out and do it. They don't want to do it because they don't want them to wear it.
8: Right, they don't want it.
10: And Congress passed a law. It gave them the money to do it, and these cameras apparently just sitting there ready to go, and yet they don't want to do it. This is going to help ICE, and it's going to help everybody else understand what the hell's going on in the streets.
8: Because 90% or more, I'm going to go further, I'm going to say 99% of these interactions are legal and legitimate. They're not harassing. If you are here in the country illegally, I would prefer not to see individuals at Home Depot and going to work, taken into custody. But if you are here in the country illegally, you face that jeopardy.
10: Right.
8: You just face it.
10: And again, if you really want to end it, you go after the businesses that hire them. But
8: I'm going to tell you right now.
10: You're
8: right, because remember we had E-Verify and that didn't work and everything else. But I'm going to tell you what, everybody, if there's another, in the next week or so, traffic interaction, Brian, that leads to not even a death, just a horrible injury, this thing could go south real fast.
10: Yep.
8: This thing could go south real fast for the president, for Republicans, trying to justify what we're watching on our TV screens.
10: All right, coming up, we've got news, notes, and headlines. Had a big incident, unfortunately, in Baltimore at a local convenience store. Some of it caught on tape. We'll tell you about that. And J.D. Vance, the Vice President of the United States, gave a 3-hour interview yesterday to Joe Rogan, and boy, did they make a lot of news. It's crazy. We'll get to that and one of the best second halves of a soccer game you'll ever see to get to coming up next.
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7: There's a slight traffic drag on 95 North heading up toward Harford County this morning, just north of Big Gunpowder Falls. That work zone still set up, basically. And as they put down those cones and barrels to get ready for the mid-morning construction activity, you do see a little bit of a slowdown. Not too bad, just a brief tap of the brakes as you head up into Harford County this morning. Once you get past Big Gunpowder Falls, pretty much you're back up to speed heading northbound up toward 24. Meantime, no issues around the Baltimore Beltway. Traffic continues to run smoothly. 895 also looking pretty good so far. Southbound, heading from Lombard Street down to the entrance to the tunnel. If you're heading toward the Eastern Shore right now, you're in good shape. Two lanes open eastbound across the Chesapeake Bay Bridge. The eastbound span was closed overnight due to bridge maintenance work, but since it's been reopened. I'm Tony Thornton, WBAL News Radio 1090 and FM 101.5.
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23: Hazy, hot, and humid today with temperatures climbing into the mid-90s and feeling like the triple digits. Smoke from Canadian wildfires will continue to impact the region, reducing air quality for sensitive groups. And tonight, temperatures cool into the low 70s with more patchy smoke expected early on Friday. Air quality could be poor for all by Friday. Temperatures will still be hot with highs in the 90s, but humidity should go down by then. I'm meteorologist Alina Lee on WBAL News Radio 1090 and FM 101.5.
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10: It is Thursday, July 16th, 2026, and Baltimore City Police are asking for your help. They have a video that they want you to look at to identify six people.
8: That's incredible, man.
10: And a pretty shocking video, a security video of an attempted robbery at a 7-Eleven on Liberty Heights Avenue. This took place a couple of days ago. It was the morning of July 7th. But the video is just coming out.
8: This is not far from us, everybody.
10: Yeah. The suspects are armed with what police say are an assault rifle and a sword.
8: A sword? That's what jumped out at me. A sword.
10: Attacking a 74-year-old man as he tries several times to fend them off.
8: Any of you ever seen wildlife videos, we're talking about Tanzania, right? Yesterday with Glenn Clark. You ever see like when a water buffalo is surrounded by hyenas or something, and they're attacking him from every side? That's what this looked like. This poor man, 74, is on the ground, Brian, and from every angle, he's being hit or kicked or surrounded by six. It just looked like something out of a wildlife movie.
10: Yeah. I mean, again, we see these things every once in a while, but come on. Guy's 74.
8: He's on the ground.
10: What are you doing, man? Come
8: on. He's on the ground.
10: There used to be even some morality among thieves, right?
8: Code.
10: I mean, it's an elderly dude.
8: They broke the code, and these look like, you can't tell because they look like teenagers. They do not look like they're older than 19 to me.
10: All right, so hopefully they
8: body shape everything.
10: They are identified, and they throw the book at them.
8: And when they get to central booking, there's a lesson to be learned.
10: Yes. The Vice President of the United States, J.D. Vance, sat down for a one-on-one with Joe Rogan, the podcaster, and boy, did he say a lot.
8: Mm-hmm.
10: We could possibly spend the entire show talking
8: about
10: all
8: the things
10: that he
8: said.
10: But among the things he said was that Jeffrey Epstein had clear connections to U.S. and Israeli intelligence services.
8: Wow.
10: That the Republicans should get rid of the filibuster to pass the SAVE Act and probably get rid of it altogether. And then there was this one, that Israel is paying off critics here in the United States trying to derail his negotiations with Iran. He was mad at a Time magazine story suggesting that a former Trump campaign official by the name of Brad Parscale was bought off by the Israelis and trying to trash the deal. Parscale is the current chief strategy officer of Salem Media Group,
8: okay,
10: which is a lot of conservative podcasters and radio hosts and TV. Salem's one of the biggest.
11: Didn't the name come up with Carr, the FCC commissioner, and something that was going on? I remember last year.
10: I mean, Salem's a big player in conservative media. And,
11: Brendan Carr.
10: And most of them are very, very supportive of the president of the United States. But also many of the people who work for Salem and who have been on Salem radio stations and Salem properties have always been in the tank isn't the right word, but very supportive of Israel.
11: Very supportive. Okay.
10: So that really hasn't changed much. But here's J.D. Vance on that.
12: People are always going to try to influence the United States of America, whether they're allies of ours or whether they're enemies of ours. But again, when I open up the pages of Time magazine and I see that there's a literal foreign influence campaign being funded to tank the very deal that I was pursuing, and oh, by the way, many of the people who were receiving that money were actually attacking me in completely dishonest ways, you know, my response to that is, well, go to hell. I'm going to do what I have to do for the American people. I represent Americans first.
10: Well, here's the deal.
11: That's interesting. That's very interesting.
10: Was this deal that clearly is no longer on the table, was it really derailed by anything some conservative pundit said online?
11: Other than
10: or was
11: Iran
10: it derailed
11: lying.
10: By Iran just as a bunch of lying liars that happened for 47 years, Mr. Vice President?
11: Apparently, J.D.
10: Which
11: Vance thinks so. He thinks so. I mean, is this a situation where J.D. Vance is trying to carve out his own lane? Like, is he trying to, you know, distinguish himself as part of the Iranian thing, a little different than everybody else?
10: Well, I mean, he clearly is. There's no doubt about it. And, you know, there's so much to say about this, but J.D. Vance is on the side of the Tucker Carlson win. So if he really wants an investigation to see where the influence is, why doesn't he ask where Tucker's getting all his money from?
11: Right.
10: Do you think that is something that J.D. Vance would want to discuss? Because my guess is there's a lot more money flowing into those influencers who have changed their opinions.
11: Very much so.
10: Much more so than those who have been rock steady behind Israel for the last 25 years.
11: I find it interesting that J.D. Vance is taking this very public. He knew going on Joe Rogan saying this would generate all this to take this public stance.
10: Right. By the way, in the book that the two New York Times reporters are writing about the Trump administration, Maggie Haberman and
11: Jonathan Swan,
10: they say that one of the things that he discussed was wanting to go on Joe Rogan and clear the air on a lot of different things, including Epstein. Well, apparently,
11: this
10: is what he did. Meanwhile, the Secretary of War, Pete Hegseth, is adding screenings for service members' testosterone levels. Do you have low T, low test, as the kids like to say?
11: Oh, my goodness.
10: Well, that's going to be a part of the periodic health assessment. He announced it on social media yesterday, saying it's a way to keep troops on the leading edge of lethality.
11: Wow.
10: Troops age 30 and older will be affected, while those under 30 can voluntarily choose to get the test. And if it says you have low T, it doesn't mean you don't have to get replacement therapy, but it will be offered to you if that's what you want.
11: Replacement therapy.
10: So what do you think about of low T testing?
11: So the military is going to be handing out performance and some PED stuff?
10: No,
11: sounds like PEDs to me.
10: Yeah, well, I mean,
11: get that blood boiling.
10: Yeah, testosterone levels are a big deal among the younger kids these days. They want to know these things.
11: Yeah, they really? I see, this is a new phenomenon for me. It's called low T.
10: They call it low test.
11: Low test.
10: But you've seen the commercials for low T that have been out there. And so, to me, it's a waste of money. I mean, the amount of money that you're going to have, I mean, there are over a million members of the military.
11: I know.
10: And so we're going to test every single one of them for testosterone levels.
11: Does this, though, kind of go to the image that Pete Hegseth, Secretary of War, I don't think it's defense, by the way, should have gone to Congress to get the name changed. However, the secretary is saying it's part of his persona. Like, he this aggressive, you know, super macho, like it's all part of that image, imagery that he wants.
10: Yes, that's completely what it is about.
11: Low T.
10: A low T. So we'll be testing everybody over the age of 30. But
11: come
10: even
11: get
10: if
11: your shot.
10: Yeah. Well, it's just a test first, and then you get
11: but
10: you
11: then
10: get
11: they're giving you the shot.
10: Yeah, right. All right, so yesterday, C4, semifinals of the World Cup, and what a game between England and Argentina. England took the lead early in the second half, and then it was all Argentina from that point on, and they tied the game with 5 minutes to go, and then in added stoppage time, this happened. This is the great Andres Cantor, courtesy of Telemundo.
13: Margarita Libre! Margarita Pablo otra vez! ¡Viva Messi! Primero, fans! Maca! Maca! Messi! engancha y va, tiró con la derecha.
10: Loses his voice here.
11: Talk about some high tea. That's not low tea. That's high tea.
10: That is very high tea. Yeah. Martinez scored 90+2. Enzo Fernandez scored in the 85th minute. Argentina comes back, beats England 2-1.
11: But see, now, Mr. Niemann, as you all know, everyone, is the football aficionado. He is the one who knows. All I know is what my eyeballs tell me as a regular fan. And the fact that that first shot was off the sidebar, not the high bar of the goal, but the sidebar, it was almost a goal then.
10: Yeah.
11: It bounces off. Messi gets it. And then Messi's pass was just incredible. The header
10: accuracy.
11: Oh, my God. Anyway, I'm just saying that to me was fun. The Spain France game was not as.
10: That second half was epic. And England gave it away.
11: Oh.
10: And listen, they hired a coach, Thomas Tuchel, who's German.
11: Okay.
10: Which is very rare for the English to hire an outsider to coach their team. But he is considered to be an elite coach, and he has won championships at the club level. And he gave the game away.
11: He messed it up.
10: He totally screwed it up.
11: Okay.
10: He should be fired today.
11: Okay.
10: He should be fired.
11: Wow.
10: He went way too quick to a defensive posture.
11: Okay.
10: Instead of just playing.
11: They were aggressive.
10: Even with Argentina the whole game.
11: They were.
10: They scored their goal.
11: Yep.
10: And then they went into a defensive shell. There's an amazing stat in this that after the England goal, which was in the 56th minute.
11: Yeah, it was right around there.
10: England had only had possession 12% of the time. It was one-sided.
11: I didn't think about that. You mentioned it, yeah.
10: It's just, they basically went into prevent defense that, you know, in the NFL.
11: I thought that was something like that. I didn't know what to call it, what you're calling it now. I just thought maybe they were being safe. I just said they're playing safe.
10: Went to five in the back, and it caused them to lose. But it was an epic game, and Argentina will play Spain now in the final.
11: By the way, Messi, everybody, I've been, you know, battling back and forth with Brian, with Pele. I've got to put him right there. I mean,
10: he's the greatest ever.
11: I just, you know, this guy at 39 to be doing what he's doing with the precision that he's doing it is incredible.
10: Yeah. All right. Coming up, by the way, Dan Cox, the Republican nominee, will join us at 8:06
11: in studio
10: this morning.
11: So, a lot to talk about with. He got fresh off an endorsement from former Governor Bob Ehrlich, and kind of where does he see this race going? It truly is David and Goliath, but where does he see coming up? And I got a side dish question for you in a moment.
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7: Take a look at traffic south of Baltimore. If you're heading up from the Capitol Beltway on the BW Parkway, traffic slows quite a bit now between Route 197 up toward 198 as you head through Laurel. No reports of any incidents or accidents, but seeing a lot of heavy congestion on the BW Parkway heading northbound this morning through Laurel. If you want to take 95, that could be your best bet. Southbound 295 just before 175. It looks like there might be an incident there as well. Traffic's beginning to slow and still a little sluggish on 95 North near Big Gunpowder Falls as you head into Harford County this morning. Just a brief slowdown from Big Gunpowder Falls making your way up toward 152. Traffic's brought to you by the Archdiocese of Baltimore. I'm Tony Thornton, WBAL News Radio 1090 and FM 101.5.
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23: Hot and humid today with patchy smoke visible in our sky and an air quality alert going in effect until midnight tonight. An isolated thunderstorm could also develop late this afternoon and evening, and if one does, it could bring the threat of damaging wind and flooding. Otherwise, tonight mostly cloudy and mild with a low of 72, with 90s returning on Friday, but lower humidity, and our next best chance of rain arriving on Saturday. I'm meteorologist Alina Lee on WBAL News Radio 1090 and FM 101.5.
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11: We are also giving away, Brian, John Mellencamp tickets, everybody, coming up to go see John Mellencamp between 8:30 and 9. So listen up as we will be giving those away then. As you mentioned, Brian, coming up at 8 o'clock, we're going to be joined in studio by the Republican nominee for governor, former Maryland delegate Dan Cox. And that's kind of go towards my side disc question that I'm going to put to you in a moment. But I think it is kind of interesting right now, Brian, to kind of see where things are in this governor's race. It's not that Dan Cox is challenging Governor Moore, like, you know, it's dangerous, but there does seem to be a different feel about this race than 2022 to me, at least so far. It's not like Dan Cox is the firebrand. He's been very low-key. It's like a different approach.
10: Well, he hasn't been in the news for 4 years either.
11: Right.
10: So there is that. I still don't know if he has any name recognition outside of,
11: right,
10: you know, people who follow
11: who
10: politics
11: knows
10: very, very closely. But yeah, there is that
11: feel.
10: Part of it that's probably going to work to his advantage,
11: right,
10: in some ways, but...
11: He needs to, when you're up against someone like a Governor Westmore with the type of poll lead, I'm sure, and when the polls reflect it, you got to swing hard. You got to take big swings and try to do something to get the attention. So here is my side dish question. Delegate Dan Cox, former Maryland delegate, Republican nominee for governor, what would you like to see him, like, pursue? Like, what's the issue that he needs to pursue? Is it the economy? Is it the truthfulness of Governor Moore? Is it the fact that, you know, tout some President Trump's accomplishments, like on the issue of the border and some of the 287G stuff? What should Dan Cox pursue?
10: Budget. Just pocketbook issues. You should just hammer it over and over and over and over again, and then sprinkle in a few things of them basically trying to strong arm all blue policies throughout the entire state of Maryland.
11: I would hit a lot of the, and I know people say, what? I would hit a lot of the going after 287G stuff. I'm telling you, Brian, a lot of people don't feel safe. Mm-hmm. And it's a public safety issue out there, I think.
10: All right, coming up next hour, we'll get into a couple of nominees and their confirmation hearings. How do they go? And the president's going to give a primetime speech tonight. What's he going to talk about? Let's talk about it next.
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9: Good morning. I'm Tipper Bennett. Some of the top stories that we're following this morning from the WBAL 24-hour broadcast center. We are hearing from witnesses to the crash involving the semi-trailer that plowed through several homes in Dundalk yesterday afternoon. WBAL's Scott Wyckoff will have more in a live report coming up. The families of the two victims killed in the Brooklyn Homes mass shooting are suing. We'll have the latest. Also check in with traffic and weather, but first, ABC News at 6 o'clock.
17: From ABC News, I'm Chuck Severson. Granted airtime to talk to you tonight, partly about the 2020 election and election security, President Trump in a primetime speech among the lawmakers who say it's time to look forward, not back, Senate Republican Majority Leader John Thune.
3: That election was a closed issue back in 2020.
17: Suggesting Democrats are concerned Republicans may try to do things to cheat in this November's election. There's Senate Leader Chuck Schumer.
2: We are red teaming what they might do and how we can combat it ahead of time.
17: Reuters reports the president plans to reveal intelligence saying China had the ability to interfere in the 2020 election. More American air attacks on targets in Iran. Iran not backing down, though it has released an American woman held there since 2024. A question of support the day after President Trump's attorney general nominee, Todd Blanche, faced a Senate confirmation hearing. ABC's Karen Hua.
18: Republican Senator John Cornyn pressing Blanche on the Justice Department's so-called anti-weaponization fund that could be used to pay Trump supporters targeted by prosecutors, including some who stormed the Capitol on January 6th.
19: I believe you have said that the weaponization fund is a moot issue. Is that your position?
21: Yes, it is a moot issue, meaning there is no weaponization fund. The weaponization fund is dead.
18: After the hearing, Cornyn was noncommittal on whether he'll support Blanche. A single Republican no vote could sink Blanche's nomination.
17: Parts of Central Texas getting 6 months worth of rain in days, 15 inches more forecast in some areas. Governor Greg Abbott.
22: We are dealing with and responding to a flood that is likely going to break records in Texas history.
17: Across the northern U.S., millions of people are under a toxic, smoky haze blown down from hundreds of wildfires burning in Canada and northern Minnesota. 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
9: 77 and cloudy. Good morning. I'm Timber Bennett. And this morning, we bring you the latest into the crash in Dundalk, where a tractor trailer slammed into several homes and a light pole yesterday. WBAL Scott Wyckoff is on the scene this morning. Hey, Scott.
0: Yeah, with sunrise, what a wild scene I'm looking at here along Dundalk Avenue, Taylor. The rubble, piles of it left in the wake of the big rig, a flatbed plowing into these homes here in the heart of Dundalk in broad daylight after taking out a series of light poles along this stretch of Baltimore Avenue at Dundalk Avenue, then a traffic light, then slamming into these homes. First on the scene here after hearing the crash, Brian Hilton says, amazingly, nobody here at the homes was hurt.
1: Thank God there wasn't nobody on that porch. Kids play on porches around here all the time. People on their porches. I see a lot of these people on their porch all the time. Thank God they were inside. Hot day, they probably got too hot. Go inside. Thank God. It's just crazy, man. I've never seen nothing this crazy here like this. Just tops the cake here in Dundalk.
0: That says a lot. Rubble strewn all across the front of these three duplexes here. Their porches wiped out. It was late into the night here before crews could pull the tractor trailer from underneath all the rubble that remains from these front porches, as what caused this crash remains under investigation. Get the latest in this story at WBAL.com and the WBAL radio app.
9: Another day of high heat and humidity. Also, meteorologist Elena Lee says smoke from Canadian wildfires will continue to affect the air quality across our area.
23: There's an air quality alert in effect until midnight tonight for pretty much our entire region. And that's mainly for sensitive groups, so the elderly, those with respiratory illnesses. But I think the thicker the smoke gets overnight tonight into Friday, it could actually be unhealthy for all.
9: Well, Lena will have the complete forecast coming up. The families of the two victims killed in the Brooklyn Homes mass shooting are suing the Housing Authority of Baltimore City. The families claim the Housing Authority was negligent and failed to provide security that could have prevented the shootings. There was no comment from the Housing Authority. There's also some new information about the accidental shooting death of a 7-year-old girl in Milford Mill on Tuesday. We now know the victim's name, while neighbors are sharing what they know about the incident.
4: Police say 7-year-old Alea Terrell was accidentally shot in her upper body. A source says she lives out of state. Emergency crews rushed the young girl to a hospital where she died.
5: It was very shocking. This is a quiet neighborhood, so I am very much concerned. I'm not used to hearing stuff like this going on in this type of neighborhood.
4: According to neighbors, a man in his 30s and his grandfather moved into the house only a few months ago. Police have not released information about the relationship with the 7-year-old victim, nor why she was there.
9: That's TV 11's David Collins reporting. C4 and Brian Neiman will talk with Maryland Republican nominee for Governor Dan Cox this morning after the news at 8. I'm Tibber Bennett, WBAL News Radio 1090 and FM 101.5.
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7: Let's take a look at traffic south of Baltimore. If you're coming up from the Capitol Beltway, a little sluggish on the BW Parkway as you travel up from 197, making your way toward 198. It looks like just all volume for now. There was a report of an incident on the BW Parkway southbound at 175. Looks like that's been cleared out of the way. No issues around the Baltimore Beltway for now. Later on this morning, expecting the scheduled work zone to slow you down after 9 a.m. on the outer loop near Stevenson Road. They're going to block that right lane. That work is still continuing, apparently, so just expect to see some congestion there. And 95 North, if you're heading up toward Harford County, there's a little bit of construction activity just north of Big Gunpowder Falls. 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
25: Weather.
23: Hazy, hot, and humid today with temperatures topping out in the mid-90s, but feeling like the triple digits. And an air quality alert goes in effect until midnight tonight, as the air quality will be poor for sensitive groups, and it could worsen for everyone through tonight into Friday. Temperature-wise, low 70s overnight, and then back in the 90s by Friday afternoon, but less humid. I'm meteorologist Alina Lee on WBAL News Radio 1090 and FM 101.5.
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10: A couple big nomination hearings in Washington, D.C. yesterday for President Trump. His pick to be the next Attorney General, Todd Blanche, faced some questions from the Judiciary Committee, where he said that there were some problems in the way that they handled the Epstein files when they were released to the public. But said for the most part, they fixed those problems and they've handled the case very well. He did call the pardons of those who stormed the U.S. Capitol very generous. He said about the anti-weaponization fund, the 1776 1.176 fund, $1 billion worth of money that was going to go to people who were wronged by the government. That there was an outcry from most people in the country, left and on the right, on that. That is dead, and that it is not moving forward. He also said that the president cannot serve for a third term. So Todd Blanche, it appears he's going to get through, though. You know, with Lindsey Graham's death, there is, you know, some questions about it. He did slip up a couple of times saying that he is the president.

0: brilliant man.
1: Well, you said they call him a superlative prosecutor. Yeah, he's a really good prosecutor.
0: And a good person, really qualified, could probably do this job very well.
1: Well, he had a lot of Homeland Security cases in New York, in the Southern District.
0: Right. And just overall, a good person to have on your side. Problem is, he was asked a very simple question
1: by a couple of different senators.
0: By Senator John Ossoff, among others, about whether or not President Trump won the 2020 election. And here's a little snippet of how it went.
2: Who won the 2020 election?
3: I'm not going to do this with you.
2: This is a job interview. We've established that you have an obligation to be honest and forthright with the committee. Yes, you do have an obligation to be honest and forthright with the committee.
3: Yes.
2: Who won the 2020 election?
3: Like I said, I'm not going to get into that with you.
2: But you do have an obligation to be honest and forthright with the committee.
3: Is anything that I just said not honest or forthright?
2: Yes, you're not being honest or forthright. Who won the 2020 election? I think I've answered the question.
3: We can keep doing this.
2: Well, we're going to keep doing it because you're not being honest and forthright.
3: I'm not going to engage in the theater.
1: So this is the problem. We saw it with the nominations last year when President Trump first came into office, when the Democratic strategy, Brian, from senators, was to try to get, you know, that them on that question. They did the same thing, you know, obfuscated and basically said it's over. President Biden was sworn in. Well, did he? Well, I said, I'm not engaging. So you've got this problem with one person in the audience listening, the president of the United States, and he doesn't want to hear that he lost. He don't want to hear it.
0: What's Trump going to do? Is he going to pull him?
1: If he says
0: Joe Biden won?
1: Pull his best James Cagney. You dirty rat. He'll go after him.
0: I'm sorry.
1: What other explanation could there be, Brian? They're afraid of his wrath.
0: No, it's pretty clear. Yeah. And that's concerning. I mean, that you can't say. And again, all I hear about is how smart this guy is and how worthy he is of this position and that he's a good person to have.
1: Clayton.
0: He's a lifelong public, you know, official who has done good work in his time in office. And yet, this is what most Americans are going to hear. This guy who won't answer a simple question is, did he win it?
1: Right.
0: Did he win it? And it's not good enough. And if that's what it's going to be, where you have to say these things in order to wind up
1: pleasing one an audience,
0: then say no. Right. Say no that you don't want the job. Then say I'll just stay here where I am, Mr. President.
1: Their whole lives in order to elevate like this. They've their whole professional lives they've done. That's why so many people stayed on in the first administration of President Trump, like a Mattis and others who didn't necessarily agree with President Trump philosophically because they worked their whole lives
0: again,
1: to get in this position.
0: They deserve to lose. They deserve to lose if this is the way they're going to handle it. All they do is fumble the football. It's not a very difficult thing to do.
1: No, it isn't.
0: It's just do the basics. You know, the meat and potatoes, the tackling, the blocking.
1: Stop playing small ball.
0: Stop overthinking things. Jay Clayton is qualified to do this position. Mm-hmm. You just say, Joe Biden won the election.
1: That's it.
0: And you move on. But we can't do that.
1: No.
0: We can't do that. It's mind-blowing to me. I don't get it. They're stuck on stupid.
1: I do get it.
0: And they're going to lose because of things like this.
1: Well, going back to the other person that was Todd Blanche, the acting attorney general that was sitting there answering questions, because of the passing of Senator Lindsey Graham, and I don't think his sister is in that chair yet. She might be soon, but she's not quite sworn in yet. So there's a 10-9. It was 11-9 with him there when you look at the members. So without him there, it's 10-9. The two senators that the president has just whipped up, Republicans, John Cornyn and Tom Tillis, they were the ones yesterday, everybody, I watched a lot of the hearing, they were the ones that were the harshest on Todd Blanche. And so if either one of them decide to flip at 10-9, Brian, he's not the nominee.
0: Right.
1: It becomes 10-9 Democrats in opposition with one Republican.
0: Right. Be careful what you wish for.
1: That's all I'm saying. Yeah, see, the fact that the president has decided to go after and primary folks like a John Cornyn and Tom Tillis isn't running again, but he's chosen to beat him up. You got to count votes. Like when you do this, do you want to win when it comes to your issues and your nominees and things?
0: Now, on the flip side of that is, if it's not Todd Blanche, who's it going to be? I mean, Todd Blanche has done a pretty decent job as the acting director.
1: But they think he's a tool, too.
0: Right.
1: They think he's a tool.
0: I get it. But if it's not him, who's the next person going to be?
1: I don't think they're
0: going to be a bigger tool than Todd Blanche. And by the way, most people believe that Todd Blanche had been running that department when Pam Bondi was
1: You're right. You're right.
4: But- and-

0: and cleaned up the mess that Pam Bondi left around. So you maybe the best thing for you to do is just say yes and let Blanche sit there as the attorney general.
1: But people have seen Todd Blanche, whether it is the situation with Ghislaine Maxwell or whatever, you know, become less than an attorney general or less than a number two in the attorney general's office, and act like the personal lawyer for the president. And look, that's in essence what attorney general is, but you can't look like. You have to at least feign some type of distance.
0: Yeah.
1: You can't make it look like this.
0: I thought Blanche was fine yesterday. The Clayton thing was the one that really just blew me away.
1: I didn't think Blanche was fine.
0: He was so disappointing, Clayton, right, in that answer, and then the back and forth. I've answered the question. You haven't answered the question.
1: No, you haven't.
0: I mean, it's really not a difficult question. And then I think what some of the senators should have just asked him, well, do you think Ronald Reagan won in 84?
1: Right. Did he
0: Do you
1: win?
0: Think George W. Bush won 2000?
1: Right.
0: You know,
1: right,
0: that was
1: right.
0: a pretty contested election.
1: Much more than
0: who won that
1: the other
0: one?
1: Ones, right.
0: You know, Mr. Clayton, who won that one? But, you know, can't
1: He's
0: answer it because
1: for
0: he's afraid.
1: An audience of one. And that's the problem with all of this, Brian, is that President Donald Trump does not want anybody singing that's not in the choir. You
0: okay.
1: can't.
0: But here's what I say for Clayton and for all these guys like this. Jay Clayton is he's got an incredible resume.
1: Mm-hmm.
0: He'll get a job in the private sector if he wants. If he says no, what's the president going to do? Is he really going to pull him? And if he pulls him, so what? You move on with your life and you go on and you work in the private sector.
1: Has created this aura around him that is reinforced, Brian, by all the people around him, that you don't cross him as similarly you don't cross Don Corleone.
0: Oh.
1: I'm just saying he's created this aura.
0: No.
1: And you don't want to displease President Trump.
0: Okay.
1: And that's
0: then,
1: if you,
0: then
1: watch
0: you
1: it,
0: want
1: look
0: that
1: at what
0: job
1: they do.
0: That bad. You
1: yes.
0: want to be the head of
1: the answer is yes.
0: national intelligence that bad.
1: Yes. I'm just telling you, look at all of them when they go up there and parrot these types of things.
0: I know. I don't understand why it takes them to lose their credibility.
1: I'm with you.
0: And their
1: totally
0: reputation for one guy to have one job.
1: They
0: Screw
1: have made
0: it.
1: That.
0: I'll just say what I think it is. And no, he didn't win the election. And let the chips fall where they may. Call Trump's bluff. And if he says he pulls the nomination for you, then so what?
1: You move
0: can
1: go on
0: radio.
1: Well, you know, radio
0: he doesn't even need to go on radio.
1: He'd love to jump show.
0: He got a job at a firm in Manhattan making $20 million a year probably.
1: Anyway, coming up, everybody, we're going to talk about the restart or coming back after the All-Star break. What about the Orioles as we get ready, Brian, for tomorrow night to start the second half of the season? And we're going to talk about that big World Cup game between the England and Argentina. But after that, President Trump's primetime speech, Brian, everybody's on pins and needles. What is he going to talk about?
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4: Later this morning after 9 a.m., 95 northbound between Route 24 and Route 543 up in Harford County, you will see the work resuming up there in terms of the long-term construction project, expecting lots of heavy congestion, especially as you make your way north approaching 152. That road work typically is from 9 a.m. until 3 o'clock in the afternoon on a daily basis. And so just to give you a heads up there, you're going to see some delays as you head up toward Harford County later on this morning. It's scheduled. Meantime, on the Beltway, traffic continues to run smoothly. Not seeing any issues there. And looks like we're seeing a pretty good ride now on both 895 and 95 heading south toward the tunnels. 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
3: Weather. Hazy, hot, and humid today with temperatures climbing into the mid-90s and feeling like the triple digits. Smoke from Canadian wildfires will continue to impact the region, reducing air quality for sensitive groups. And tonight, temperatures cool into the low 70s with more patchy smoke expected early on Friday. Air quality could be poor for all by Friday. Temperatures will still be hot with highs in the 90s, but humidity should go down by then. I'm meteorologist Alina Lee on WBAL News Radio 1090 and FM 101.5.
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0: Valerie Preactor is here with sports.
1: Good morning to you, Val.
3: Yes, good morning, guys. We found out last night that the Orioles left-handed reliever Keegan Aiken, remember he was placed on the 60-day injury list earlier this week we talked about, but yesterday he underwent successful elbow reconstruction surgery on his throwing arm. So
1: He's done.
3: Again, I will say that the bullpen has issues going into the second half.
0: He had issues before.
3: Well,
0: that.
3: Yeah, but obviously.
0: I'm sorry. I'm not going to miss him much.
1: Keegan Aiken played a role, like, you know, a couple of years ago, but you could tell that he was getting right and left-hand hitters out, like, a couple of years ago, but he wasn't doing it as much recently.
3: Yeah, so, but the problem is, like, all right, you have Zach Eflin, who at the beginning of the year undergoes elbow surgery. You know, now Keegan Aiken is just the latest of the Orioles on the roster to undergo some type of surgery and be out for majority of the season. So I'm interested.
1: It's a patchwork quilt.
3: I'm interested to see what the relief, like what the bullpen's going to look like in the second half, who they're going to bring up or who they're going to come. Who's, I mean, maybe they're going to sign some guys off of waivers. I don't know. I guess we're going to find out. I thought maybe this will happen today. We were going to hear from the GM, Mike Elias, at some point in this All-Star break.
1: We heard from him before the All-Star break, but I'm thinking we're going to probably hear from him by the trade deadline again.
3: Right.
1: I don't think we're going to hear anything until the trade deadline.
3: Okay, so we'll wait and see. But yeah, he said we're all in a couple
1: That's
3: of weeks ago.
1: That's what I'm
3: ago,
1: saying. He made that statement.
3: And then they went 0-4, so.
1: But come on now, we got a four-game win. Let's
3: right,
1: look at where we are.
3: All right, tomorrow night.
1: Please.
3: They begin the second half in Houston, three-game series. You can hear it right here on WBAL. Maybe they're hoping to get a fifth straight win. Okay.
0: Well, Houston,
3: there.
0: One of the teams ahead of them in the wild card.
3: That's right.
0: They got to win two out of three to start
1: the
0: year.
1: I agree.
3: Yeah. So Argentina made a late comeback against England in their semifinals match yesterday. It was a game, C4, okay? This World Cup has, I mean, I think it's over-delivered, don't you think?
0: Oh, I think so, without a doubt.
3: It's been
0: the greatest soccer tournament.
1: I didn't watch the last World Cup this much. I'm a fan.
3: I know, because we're talking about it every single day. So England was leading 1-0, and then in the 85th minute, right, you have Argentina roaring back. Listen in on Fox.
6: Messi on Spence, trying to find space for that left foot into the middle. Enzo Fernandez! Argentina! They always find a way, and they've tied the game!
3: That was so
1: as
3: awesome.
1: As great as Messi is scoring, he is equally as great as passing the ball. He had those two assists.
3: Yes.
1: I mean, he's just, I don't know what to say.
0: He didn't do much in the Enzo goal. That was all in Enzo.
3: Yeah.
0: But the second goal, Messi put it on a platter. Look, Argentina, they are just tough. They're tough MFers. I mean, that's just the other way to put it. They do find a way to win. John Strong is absolutely right. But the flip side of this is that England just kind of gave the game away.
1: He missed it. Like, he called for the firing of the coach.
0: There's a saying in soccer that goals change games.
3: Yeah.
0: And it sounds very simplistic. Of course they change games. But it unfortunately for England, when they scored, the game changed completely against them, and they couldn't figure it out. And the coach didn't have the guts to just kind of
1: be aggressive.
0: Go get the second goal and kill it off.
3: Have to.
0: He went into the shell, and they just got steamrolled at the end.
3: Yeah.
0: And the other thing I will just say about this is that when you play Messi, I think you got to be more physical with them.
3: Absolutely.
0: And they just aren't. And the one player for England who is and got in Messi's face and is the only thing that gives me some hope that England might be able to do it one day is Jude Bellingham.
1: Okay.
0: Like, he just didn't care.
1: Mm-hmm.
0: Screw you. I don't care if you're Messi. I'm Jude Bellingham.
1: Right.
0: And it got into his face a couple of different times.
1: Okay.
0: And I don't know if other players have the toughness that he has on that.
1: I thought I've seen other players get in Messi's face.
0: Not like, and then the other thing too is that the Argentina players, if anybody touches Messi, like all 10 of them go to them. And when they score the goal, like Messi didn't do anything, but they all run to Messi.
1: He's a leader.
0: But it's the weirdest. There's no equivalent in American sports to that. Like, no, we would never do that for LeBron. Not even for Michael, because there was, you know, competition with Magic and Larry and everybody
1: but
0: else.
1: Not when he became Michael.
0: Not on the national team. They wouldn't do what they do now with Messi. It's like he's a god.
1: Okay.
0: And he is.
3: Maybe he is. Yes. Yeah, I think so.
0: That's right.
3: So the final is set. Spain will face Argentina on Sunday at 3 p.m. You've got Messi versus Lamine Yamal.
0: Yeah.
1: Thanks, Phil.
3: It's going to be exciting.
0: Thank you.
3: You got it, guys.
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8: That election was a closed issue back in 2020. The election in 2026 gives us an opportunity to take a run at and to win one of those seats in Georgia. And we're going to do everything we can to do that. And so, as I said before, I'm focused on 2026.
1: That is the Majority Leader of the United States Senate, Senator John Thune, Brian, and audience, responding to questions about President Donald Trump's address to the nation tonight, primetime, 9 o'clock speech. What will he say? And one of the things that is becoming more prevalent, and you mentioned it yesterday, Brian, I just didn't think that it was going to be, you know, considering where we are in the world right now as prominent, but it is the elections from 2020 and whether or not we can trust what the outcomes were. So there's John Thune saying, look, I'm not focused on that. What I'm focused on is taking John Ossoff out as a senator there and winning that election. So he's trying to spin it. But it sounds to me like Thune has confirmed what we're going to hear tonight.
0: Oh, my God. I just can't believe we're doing this.
1: I know.
0: I can't believe we're doing this.
1: Well, if he stays deep on this, will the stations turn away if they're already there? Like, will they leave it?
0: They might.
1: I mean, if he stays deep into it. Because what we're hearing, Brian, the whole Chinese element of interference might be a central theme of his speech, how China became the Russia of, for Democrats, it was Russia, for Trump is China in their election interference.
0: When this story first came out a couple of days ago and it was reported by MS Now, and I will say this, maybe it's not going to happen. I mean, there hasn't been really a whole lot of new reporting on it.
1: No.
0: But there also hasn't been major denials of it either.
1: Exactly.
0: I was just like, all right, maybe he's not going to do this. But I'm tending
1: Thune
0: to think
1: is acting like
0: that,
1: he is.
0: That there is going to be at least some kind of mention of the SAVE Act, and he's going to weave the SAVE Act into new information that he says he has about the 2020 election, and he's going to go and relitigate that tonight on national television. I don't know why this has to be a national televised address.
1: I don't either.
0: What's the point of it?
1: I thought it was going to be a run. That's when it first happened, and the president sent a letter. Everybody understand the formality of informing Congress that conflict has restarted, that there's bombs dropping. That formality started the clock again, at least from my standpoint. I never thought the clock should have stopped. But that 60-day clock. So based on that, I thought he was going to address the nation tonight about that. About his formal declaration. But then when you hear this stuff, here's Chuck Schumer apparently hearing the same thing.
9: Well, we're very worried about the White House. They know they can't win the election fair and square. They know the American people are against them. They know that the American people in the House and Senate are favoring our candidates. So we don't put it past them to try whatever they can, but we are prepared.
1: That is sounds like they are prepared, you know, or at least Democrats think Trump's going to get up there and do this tonight.
0: I'm sure they're hoping and praying that that's what he does. That he goes up there and talks about the 2020 election for 10, 15 minutes.
1: That'll be the whole weekend. That'll dominate the whole weekend.
0: Yes. Now, I don't know. We'll see what happens if he does. I mean, if he does go down that road, I think it's one of the
1: self-inflicted
0: wounds. Does anybody care about that? Is anybody thinking about the 2020 election?
1: Donald J. Trump
0: is. That's it. He's the only person that cares about it right now. That means nothing. He's the president of the United States because he lost that election.
1: Exactly.
0: Some people believe
1: that loss was more beneficial to him than anything because that gave him something to battle up against to win in 2024.
0: Yeah.
1: A lot of people look politically like that.
0: I don't know. I mean, how many topics does he need to address tonight?
1: He'll just start off the
0: weave.
1: Yeah.
0: We'll go through it. My guess, though, if this is a televised address, that it is It is a written speech that he will be reading off of a teleprompter.
1: He gets fluid, though. He goes on his own.
0: I don't know if he does that much in these speeches. And here's the other thing about it, C4. He's not really great at these things.
1: Mm-hmm.
0: He's good in front of a crowd.
1: Right, exactly.
0: And when he's in front of a big crowd, especially, he gets that energy. It's like a concert. You know,
1: also, when he's just getting on a plane, talking to reporters and bantering back and forth, he's good at that.
0: Right. He's much better going off of somebody or just, you know, yelling at the press and things like that. That suits him and what the base likes. Sitting in front of a camera in the Oval Office or wherever he's going to wind up doing these things and talking into a camera is not the greatest thing. I don't know. We'll see what happens tonight.
1: But I'm interested to see what it is.
0: Wrong move altogether, and especially if the main topic is the 2020 election. All right. Meanwhile, we got to New York and the moratoriums. Hartford County banning data centers. We got a new poll on data centers, specifically out of one state, but I do think it's rather telling. What does it say, and what do you think it means for the future? We'll get to that coming up next.
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7: Traffic and weather.
10: Well, traffic's starting to stack up now along the Harbor Tunnel Thruway heading southbound between Lombard Street and the Harbor Tunnel. Seeing a lot more congestion now. Nothing unusual. Meantime, looking at 295, the BW Parkway, starting to see more traffic volume off and on delays from the airport connector heading down toward Route 100 this morning. And a little sluggish on the BW Parkway northbound now coming up from Laurel, beginning from just before 197. You're seeing just a stop-and-go pace as you make your way up toward 198. 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
3: Hot and humid today with patchy smoke visible in our sky and an air quality alert going in effect until midnight tonight. An isolated thunderstorm could also develop late this afternoon and evening, and if one does, it could bring the threat of damaging wind and flooding. Otherwise, tonight mostly cloudy and mild with a low of 72, with 90s returning on Friday, but lower humidity, and our next best chance of rain arriving on Saturday. I'm meteorologist Alina Lee on WBAL News Radio 1090 and FM 101.5.
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11: At 6:30, I'm Tipper Bennett. Now, we're hearing from witnesses to that crash involving the semi-trailer that plowed through several homes in Dundalk Wednesday afternoon. WBAL Scott Wyckoff joins us from the scene this morning. Hey, Scott.
12: Taylor, this takes the cake here in Dundalk. That's Brian Hilton's reaction to this tractor-trailer crash here, the flatbed plowing into these homes here lining Dundalk Avenue.
13: This is by far one of the craziest things I've seen, especially in Dundalk, in all my life. I've been here for 53 years. This is crazy.
12: Jumping into action, rescuing the driver of the big rig from under the rubble of a porch here. Amazingly enough, the truck driver was the only person that was injured in this crash. It started up near the traffic light that's right around Baltimore Avenue, and it continued on one by one, the tractor-trailer taking out these porches.
13: And it just looked like Lincoln Logs or Timber Toys or something just smashed right through.
12: That driver was being treated for non-life-threatening injuries, and this accident here in broad daylight along Dundalk Avenue with the tractor-trailer is being investigated.
11: A heat advisory and air quality alert remain in effect across much of our area as another round of hot, humid weather grips the region. So far, a total of 19 heat-related deaths have been reported since May, 8 of them happening during the heat wave we had at the beginning of the month. A house fire in Elkridge sent one firefighter to the hospital. At Wednesday afternoon, fire broke out in the garage of a home in the 4800 block of Wellstone Way and extending into the attic. Around 50 firefighters from Howard and Arundel and Baltimore counties were able to bring the fire under control. There was no word yet on what caused that fire. From ABC News, President Donald Trump set to deliver a primetime address tonight, during which he is expected to detail information that he has recently received from the Office of the Director of the National Intelligence, all related to the 2020 election. You can hear the president make an address from the Oval Office tonight at 9 o'clock. Get full reaction with C4 and Brian Neiman tomorrow morning, 5:30 to 10. 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
16: Traffic slowing around, on, 895 southbound around Lombard Streets when you're going to see the delays beginning. And it's going to be slow as you head down toward the Harbor Tunnel. The BW Parkway also slows down right around the airport connector 195 as you make your way down to Route 100 this morning. Looks like traffic is northbound on 295 coming out to Laurel starting to dissipate just a bit now. Just a brief delay as you make your way up from 197. And looks like a pretty good ride out of Frederick, Maryland this morning. If you're heading on 70 eastbound, you're in great shape from Newmarket over to Mount Airy and then continuing all the way in to Ellicott City. I'm Tony Thornton, WBAL News Radio 1090 and FM 101.5.
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15: Weather.
3: Hazy, hot, and humid today with temperatures topping out in the mid-90s, but feeling like the triple digits. And an air quality alert goes in effect until midnight tonight, as the air quality will be poor for sensitive groups, and it could worsen for everyone through tonight into Friday. Temperature-wise, low 70s overnight, and then back in the 90s by Friday afternoon, but less humid. I'm meteorologist Alina Lee on WBAL News Radio 1090 and FM 101.5.
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0: Data centers, they are all the talk these days because, well, we've got a whole bunch of governments that are deciding we don't really want them, or there needs to be a moratorium on them, or we're just going to ban them altogether. So interestingly enough, there was a new poll that came out yesterday from Quinnipiac, and it was based solely on Pennsylvania. So you got to keep that in mind. So this is only Pennsylvania voters, but Pennsylvania is an area that generates a lot of electricity. So they're not in the
1: and they're a swing state
0: worst shape that we are in. But basically what it says is most people don't want these things at all. Roughly three quarters of voters, 76%, say they are following news about AI data centers very closely. And most of them do not want these data centers. When asked directly if you would want a data center near you, 74% of voters say they would oppose. 74% say they would oppose building an AI data center in their community. 16% said that they would support it. 16, that's it.
1: That's Congress numbers.
0: And 10% not so sure. So when you take this this poll back in February, it was 68% said they would oppose building.
1: That's still
0: an
1: a lot.
0: Center. But it's only going up. And
1: right.
0: My guess is that number is only probably going to climb or at least plateau in the,
1: well, can I tell you what I believe is behind a lot of these public opinion numbers, not necessarily what the politicians, are talking about. But one of the things people believe, Brian, that these data centers are driving up their energy bills. The narrative that is out there that we keep hearing is that these things suck up a lot of energy. And because of that, rightly or wrongly, people look at their energy bills, and we're going to talk a little bit about PJM later and some of the things that they're saying. They believe that data centers are the new boogeyman, that they're the reason that their bill now jumped $150.
0: Right. And there are a lot of lies out there about them, too. The water stuff is just completely overblown, and it's not true, but that is out there. So there's a lot of environmentalists that are.
1: I think that's a much smaller number, though. On the environmental
0: side. But here's the thing, too, C4. I will say this about this poll, and that is, if you said that about any kind of major project in your own backyard, people are probably going to say no to it.
1: True.
0: Like, would you want a major warehouse?
1: Right.
0: That's developing, copper.
1: Right.
0: In your backyard. People are probably saying people don't want anything in their backyard.
1: Right.
0: So I definitely think that there is this movement against them, but most people don't want these things in their neighborhood. So the question is going to be, how can you get these things done and built in areas
1: you've got to?
0: Where,
1: so when we had Kelly Schultz on, Brian, the person who is now leading the data center initiative here in Maryland or trying to discuss this, we talked about a PR campaign. You've got to tell people what these things are. Most people don't know how many megawatts a data center uses or the details. All they know is what they've heard in the news. So sell it. Tell people what they are and how beneficial they can be in your community.
0: Right. Here's a great example of that. And that is Canada in Alberta, which is an area rich with natural gas and oil. Okay. It is one of the areas of Canada that just produces and produces and produces for the entire country. They just signed a deal with Meta to build a $10 billion facility.
1: Okay, I see.
0: And they're going to build it like in Edmonton, which is way north.
1: Mm-hmm.
0: And
1: in the woods,
0: there's not a whole lot up there.
1: It's in the woods.
0: Yeah. There's not a lot. There's the hockey team and that's it. I mean, they got a mall. Okay.
1: Mm-hmm.
0: Beautiful part of the world, but that's the world. So they're going to build a $10 billion gigantic, one of the biggest data centers in the world there. And it is going to create thousands and thousands of jobs for the building of it. It's going to take years to build it. So they're going to have those jobs around. Then there's a guaranteed permanent 300 jobs at the facility once it is done. And Meta is also going to use the local natural gas to build their own kind of power plant to do this.
1: There you go.
0: And Meta is also going to then throw in extra incentives or money towards green energy
1: to help the greenies.
0: Right. And then they're going to get millions and millions of dollars of tax revenue
1: on top of that.
0: So, like, why would you say no to that?
1: You wouldn't say no to that. With everything you laid out, you wouldn't say no to that. However, there aren't many pictures being painted like the one you just painted. There aren't many of these data centers with all those different, you know, bells and whistles coming into communities. We didn't hear that with the data center in Harford County. We didn't hear all the stuff.
0: But why would you ban them?
1: Why would you ban them altogether?
0: Why would you say 1 year we're not going to do it no matter what
1: in
0: New York unless you're appeasing those who don't want it? And again, I know it is a kind of a national momentum that is happening, and it's bipartisan and it's populist, but it is kind of silly that we're saying no to what is a cash cow.
1: It's not silly at all. Brian, you are into this and you are actually monitoring it. For most normal people, all they believe or hear is their bills are going to go up. There's very little benefit I'm going to get. You don't hear the data center folks, at least in Harford County. I haven't heard anything going towards tax relief for citizens. In other words, you are looking at these other examples and assuming they apply in these other states. Like in New York, I didn't hear anything and from the data center community, at least in New York, telling the governor of New York, guess what? If you allow us to do this, just a tax benefit, you know, all that stuff. That's what makes it a problem. Now, I don't agree with it. I'm with you. I think it's fear. I think there's nothing legitimate to say completely no to these things. I don't believe it's legitimate at all. But you know, I get more info than a lot of other people get.
0: Yeah. Well, there's now a problem, obviously, because you're going to have these things are going to be built. It's just a question of where are they going to be
1: built.
0: And they can be built here.
1: Certain communities
0: can be built in your state, or they will be built in other states, or they'll be built in another country, in which case
1: I think they'll probably be built,
0: be built somewhere.
1: So here's the question I want to put in. It kind of goes to our discussion the other day about what New York is doing. Let's suppose you have communities in New York. I'm trying to think what that Nassau County, I think in New York, wants a data center. What if they want to bring one in? Does the state stop them? Because even though the state is saying no, if a local jurisdiction wants it,
0: yeah, they'll probably say no. I mean, I don't think they will be able to if it's a state law that says there's a moratorium.
1: Well, it's not a law. It's an executive order. It's not a law.
0: Well,
1: it's an executive order.
0: And then we'll just see whether or not
1: that's what I'm saying.
0: Kathy Hochul has
1: so the battle becomes at a local level. If you have a county that, as you say, sees the benefits, why can't I do, even if my state, you can, those other counties, they can do what they want. I want to do my own thing.
0: Wait a second. If they put a bill up in Albany right now to ban data centers for years.
1: I'm not sure if it'll pass.
0: I think it would.
1: Sure. You think it would?
0: I think it would.
1: Why don't they do that? I think there's a reason they don't do that.
0: Yeah, because they want them.
1: Yeah.
0: Because there are politicians who, listen, one of the reasons why it hasn't gone full circle in Maryland on that issue, and it's the irony here is that Harford County, the one red county that we have, you know, well, we have more than one, but you know what I mean.
1: The biggest one. The biggest one.
0: The only red county in the Baltimore area is the one that has banned it. When, if you put this in Annapolis, I think it would pass.
1: Governor Moore wants them in Prince George's County.
0: He wants them, but if you actually put it up to a vote.
1: You think in Annapolis it could
0: absolutely
1: pass?
0: Absolutely, it would pass for a complete ban on data centers. No doubt in my mind that it would pass.
1: Well, the thing is, though, everybody, I believe that this whole, and Pennsylvania is kind of a good barometer, Brian, because they are a swing state with where they go politically, is that the data center Google, Meta have done a poor job of talking about the benefits
0: absolutely
1: of this.
0: In fact,
1: why are they beneficial?
0: In fact, they've done more than just doing a poor job of it. They self-sabotage themselves
1: right
0: with stories all the time
1: how
0: about
1: many jobs
0: AI
1: gonna be lost
0: and
1: everything else.
0: We got a text that said people are becoming more fearful of AI. Data centers equal AI. And I think that texter is absolutely right. Okay. That's what this is about. And they're saying no to this. And so many of them were built, you know, in the last 5 years. Nobody knew about it. Nobody cared.
1: Like when I looked at a map and saw that the most data centers in Maryland were in Frederick County, I had no idea that that was the case. And I mean, it's a bunch of them.
0: Yeah.
1: And that's where you get into the definition of what is a data center. It's like how many megawatts. I know 50 or more make like a super one or something, and then under 50. I'm still learning what the measurements are.
0: And my guess is that even those who live in Frederick County didn't even know about it unless it was very close to their house or place where they were building. And Frederick County is large enough where you could build these things away from the populace that it wouldn't really be noticed at all.
1: Right, right.
0: And again, there are areas where you can do these things. And, you know, you build them in high concentrated areas where there are warehouses.
1: But you know what else you got as a problem, Brian? You got the Trump administration has joined in fighting with against data centers.
0: Well, in some ways, Trump said the other day, he said that they're liquid gold, and I don't know why everybody's pushing back.
1: But the White House, okay, he can say that the White House has been in meetings with Pennsylvania, with our PJM folks, demanding that that they produce their own energy.
0: There's nothing wrong with that. And again, that makes perfect sense. That's the compromise, is saying if you're going to do these things, you need to make the energy yourselves. And I think the data center people are willing to do that.
1: Okay.
0: It is just, again, now we're doing moratoriums or banning, or we're going to put gigantic red tape around every project that they want to do to make it very hard for them to create their own energy, or in some areas to say that they have to be green renewables in order to do it.
1: Well, look at Pennsylvania. Look at New York. I can't wait to see what Maryland. That might be an interesting thing. We have the Republican nominee for governor here in the state of Maryland, Dan Cox, coming up to kind of get his take, Brian, on data centers. And, you know, that's going to be, I think, a huge question in a debate that Governor Moore on our airways with TJ, he said he would engage in a debate with Dan Cox. So, you know, I think it's going to be a huge issue in this governor's race.
0: Yeah, I don't know. I don't know what Dan Cox would say. It's a good question. So we'll put it to him whether or not he's pro-data center or anti-data center.
1: Coming up, everybody, again, you have these moments in these congressional hearings or Senate hearings where you got to scratch your head. And one of them, Brian, involves one of our elite educational institutions, University of California, San Francisco, and one of their deans. And we got to talk about this.
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15: Traffic and weather.
10: Let's take a look at traffic on the west side of the Beltway this morning. Starting to slow down a bit as you make your way from 795 approaching Liberty Road. You're going to see a little bit more congestion now between Liberty Road and the Windsor Mill Road overpass. Once you get past it, you're back up to speed as you head down toward the Triple Bridges. Just got to get past that little bit of pocket of delay there. Then top of the Beltway, there is a report of a crash on the outer loop near Perrin Parkway, a little bit past Perrin. In fact, near that Joppa Road overpass, traffic's beginning to slow coming in from Hartford Road. 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
3: Hazy, hot, and humid today with temperatures climbing into the mid-90s and feeling like the triple digits. Smoke from Canadian wildfires will continue to impact the region, reducing air quality for sensitive groups. And tonight, temperatures cool into the low 70s with more patchy smoke expected early on Friday. Air quality could be poor for all by Friday. Temperatures will still be hot with highs in the 90s, but humidity should go down by then. I'm meteorologist Alina Lee on WBAL News Radio 1090 and FM 101.5.
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17: The Orioles are currently sitting in fourth place in the AL East, but they're just 2 games back from a wild card spot. Just above them in the standings are the Houston Astros. And the Orioles begin the second half against the Astros, so they'll have an opportunity to make up some ground in the American League starting tomorrow night, which you can hear right here on WBAL. Argentina came from down 1-0 to England to win their World Cup semifinals match 2-1. Late in the game, in about 5 minutes, Argentina scored both of their goals to beat England and advance to the World Cup final to defend their title. The final match between Spain and Argentina is Sunday afternoon at 3. At last night's ESPY Awards, former Browns defensive end Myles Garrett won for best record-breaking performance. During the 2025 NFL season, Garrett recorded a historic 23 sacks. That set a new all-time NFL single-season sack record. And just in case you forgot, he was traded to the LA Rams, so he's no longer in the AFC North. I'm Valerie Preactor on the home of the Orioles and the Baltimore Ravens. 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
1: In the next hour, everybody, after the 7:30 news, the CEO, as we were talking about last segment a little bit, Brian, of PJM, that's the grid operator that Maryland, 12 of the states, District of Columbia were all involved with. During one of their meetings and discussions, he said that right now, the demand for energy in our region and our grid is outpacing what's being supplied. That's a warning sign to me. We'll talk about that at 7:30 news. At 7 o'clock news, you have the families of the two tragic individuals, 118, 120, one man, one woman, that were shot and killed 3 years ago in the Brooklyn Homes block party. Worst mass shooting, Brian, in the history of our state. 30 people shot, two of them killed. They're suing the Housing Authority of Baltimore City. I'm going to talk about what's behind that lawsuit. But every once in a while, Brian, you know, when we think that higher education can't look ridiculous in testimony or things like that, like we saw on Israel and, you know, when they couldn't say that, you know, terrorism was terrorism and things like that. And you go, you know, listen to Q&A, you wonder why people have a kind of distanced eye to higher ed. At the University of California, San Francisco, their chancellor, Dr. Sam Hawgood, was in front of a congressional committee testifying about, you know, the medical school they have there. And because of the fact that, and the whole issue is whether it's too DEI or whatever, but it came up in questioning from a congresswoman, Mary Miller of Illinois, about their UCSF, that's the school, classroom guide. Now, the classroom guide, Brian, is titled Framework for Gender and Sex Concepts in Teaching. Just that title alone sounds problematic. Anyway, the reason it's an issue is because the Framework for Gender and Sex Concept in Teaching advises against using the actual term pregnant women. It says use pregnant people. Hence, what you're getting right here in the back and forth.
20: Of course, the vast majority of pregnancies are in women, and I have absolutely no problem with using the word pregnant women. I use it myself.
22: Has a non-biological woman ever had a baby?
20: A transgender person
22: That's not a biological woman. Has a non-biological woman ever had a baby?
20: I would reiterate,
22: it's ridiculous.
20: Care.
1: members of the Congress were scratching their head. Another congressman went along the same line of questioning. The fact that he begins with the vast majority of women that are of pregnancies are women. No, all of them.
0: That's right.
1: Not the vast majority. All of them are women.
0: It's incredible.
1: This is the chancellor of the school, not some like offbeat professor.
0: Right. And my guess is he is a doctor himself.
1: Yes, he's a doctor.
0: Right. So these are one of the things where you ask the question of whether or not they should be stripped of their medical profession license if they can't like answer a question that is this simple. But they're stuck on the phrase like he just doesn't want to offend the trans world, and he's in San Francisco.
1: We're talking about a medical issue, not a very controversial issue.
0: Right, and the thing is that a trans woman is the same thing as a biological man.
1: Exactly.
0: So why do they get caught up in that? It's the same thing.
1: Because he got to go back home to San Francisco and deal with what he deals with in San Francisco.
0: Right. It's like,
1: his crowd that he hangs out with.
0: A half dozen is six. There's just a different ways
1: it's
0: of saying
1: fact.
0: It. And just, you can just say yes, but no, it's only been biological women because that's what a trans woman is. It's a biological man.
1: So as imagine, this line of questioning continued. There was a congressman, Randy Fine is the name I was looking for. Randy Fine, who continued and simply asked a question of Dr. Hawgood. Who else gets pregnant besides women, doctor? And Dr. Hawgood said, transgender man. He said, yeah, because that's a woman.
0: Yeah.
1: A transgender man is a biological woman.
0: So again, same thing. I mean, they're interchangeable.
1: Exactly. So once again, his tweet that Congressman Fine put out said, that's insane. Men cannot and will never be able to get pregnant. And the fact that we have to state that to a doctor tells you a lot about higher education.
0: Yeah.
1: That's all I'm saying. And the fact that I bet you there are more Dr. Hawgoods out there than you would believe.
0: Friend of mine went to orientation for the University of Maryland the other day and said to me that the thing went on for about 8 hours, and it could have gone on for probably only 4 hours if every person associated with the university didn't have to tell you what their pronouns were.
1: Wow. That's how they started their whole...
0: No one cares.
1: At all.
0: No one cares.
1: At all.
0: Just talk.
1: Get up there and say
0: something.
1: I don't
0: care if you're a man, woman, or trans, whatever. Just give me the information. You don't have to tell me you're she, he, they, whatever. Just talk. There's no reason for it.
1: It's a box
0: to check. I know, and it's a mentality in the higher education world. And I'm sure this guy is so afraid that he is going to offend someone in his, at his university. They're going to have to talk to some administrative official about inclusion and integrity, whatever, and that he'll have to deal with that because they're in San Francisco instead of just answering
1: the question
0: honestly.
1: Well, here's my concern. What about students? Do they feel ultimate pressure to get into the pronoun world? Because I would be upset as a parent if my student felt pressured.
0: I don't know if they feel pressured, but it's just like it's a part of their lives now. They just accept it.
1: It's just part.
0: Mm. And many of them don't do it, but it's just kind of normal. And it only see, this is the thing. It doesn't happen in corporate America yet.
1: Not to the degree.
0: My fear has always been is that it starts at the universities, and then it will wind up getting into the corporate world because that's the world that these kids are growing up in, and they're going to accept it or expect it in the next 5-10 years.
1: And then
0: years.
1: You begin to see the term pregnant people.
0: Right.
1: Everywhere.
0: Right.
1: Pregnant
0: or you'll
1: people.
0: Have to have, you'll have to put your gender pronoun on your signature, on your email. You'll have to, say it to everybody when you first meet them. It becomes policy in some ways.
1: Okay.
0: Yeah.
1: Thank you.
0: That's my take about it.
1: Thank you for that, sir.
0: And again, there's nothing. Just do you. I don't need it, slammed down my face every 5 minutes. That's for sure. And I don't need to necessarily tell you that I'm a man because I think people understand that when you say
1: you're a man, bro.
0: Thank you. We'll get into the argument going on between a lawsuit, apparently, between the governor of the state of Maryland and the big media mogul in town. We'll talk about that. And we got another shooting or another lawsuit, I should say, regarding one of the worst shootings Baltimore's ever seen. We'll tell you about that coming up next.
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15: Traffic and weather.
10: In Howard County, there's reports of an accident on 95 North right at 175. As you make your way north from Route 32 on 95, you're going to start to see some heavy volume delays building. It looks like it is just a little bit past the exit to 175. In fact, BW Parkway, off and on delays continue southbound from 195 down to Route 100. And then you'll see a little bit more congestion approaching 175 as well. That's the BW Parkway southbound. Also, slow on the outer loop of the Beltway from 795 down toward Liberty Road. And, of course, it's been a struggle along 895 this morning, heading south, slow from Lombard Street all the way into the Baltimore Harbor Tunnel. 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
3: Hot and humid today with patchy smoke visible in our sky and an air quality alert going in effect until midnight tonight. An isolated thunderstorm could also develop late this afternoon and evening, and if one does, it could bring the threat of damaging wind and flooding. Otherwise, tonight mostly cloudy and mild with a low of 72, with 90s returning on Friday, but lower humidity, and our next best chance of rain arriving on Saturday. I'm meteorologist Alina Lee on WBAL News Radio 1090 and FM 101.5.
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1: Get a text message, Brian, on this issue of what about, you know, what a teacher is going through. C4, Brian, real teachers are told to teach with two hands tied behind their back. The only way we get to this point is you can see the kinds of people who sprouted out. I'm hoping that Trump shows proof of all that stuff. But anyway, the bottom line is teaching today must be a nightmare. It must be a nightmare.
0: Yeah.
1: Must be a nightmare.
0: Yeah, for a lot of different reasons.
1: And I mean, it's a minefield. Wherever you go, you step on a feeling or an emotion or a name or the wrong pronoun or
0: Those who have tenure at the universities are the ones that should be saying no to these things and pushing back on it. All right, coming up, don't forget, we got Dan Cox, who's the Republican nominee, coming up in studio at 8:06. Up next, it is Governor Moore versus David Smith in a lawsuit. What's up with that? And family suing over how Brooklyn Homes was handled. All coming up.
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11: Good morning, I'm Taylor Bennett. Some of the top stories that we're following this morning from the WBAL 24-hour broadcast center. We're hearing from witnesses to the crash involving that semi-trailer that plowed through several homes in Dundalk yesterday afternoon. WBAL's Scott Wyckoff will have more in a live report coming up. The families of the two victims killed in the Brooklyn Homes mass shooting are suing. And a disturbing robbery and assault on an elderly man outside a 7-Eleven will have details. Also check in with the hot forecast. But first, ABC News at 7 o'clock.
8: From ABC News, I'm Chuck Severson. Good morning. Fire and rain, first in Texas.
9: Many of the same places that were devastated by high water a year ago are being hit again today.
23: The 4th of July floods last year had rainfall of 20.29 inches.
9: Governor Greg Abbott.
23: The expected rainfall during this rainstorm is expected to be more than 30 inches.
9: At least 75 people have been rescued from high water this week. No fatalities have been reported. Jim Ryan, ABC News in Dallas-Fort Worth.
8: Across the northern U.S., millions of people are under a toxic smoky haze from wildfires in Canada. ABC's Lionel Moise.
24: Smoke also spreading from fires burning in Minnesota's Superior National Forest. One official warns some fires there could burn for months.
25: Odds are these fires will be here until it snows. So there will be some fire on the ground in some form or fashion, along with smoke, until it snows.
24: Air quality alerts now issued across more than a dozen states.
8: Scheduled to talk to you tonight, partly about the 2020 election and election security. President Trump in a primetime speech. Reuters reports the president plans to reveal intelligence, saying China had the ability to interfere in the 2020 election, but the intelligence community in 2021 found no evidence. More American air attacks on targets in Iran. Iran has released an American woman held there since 2024. After President Trump's attorney general nominee Todd Blanche faced a Senate confirmation hearing, a Texas Republican was noncommittal. ABC's Karen Waugh.
2: Blanche insisting he's not Trump's yes man.
12: Are you and President Trump friends?
13: I'm his lawyer, was his lawyer, and now I'm the deputy attorney general.
2: Republican Senator Cornyn pressing Blanche on the Justice Department's so-called anti-weaponization fund that could be used to pay Trump supporters targeted by prosecutors, including some who stormed the Capitol on January 6th.
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11: It's 78 and cloudy. Good morning. I'm Tipper Bennett. Now, this morning, we're bringing you the latest on that crash in Dundalk. That's where a tractor-trailer slammed into several homes. Also, a light pole yesterday afternoon. WBAL Scott Wyckoff is on the scene this morning. Good morning, Scott.
16: Yeah, in the heart of Dundalk, folks here are saying, Taylor, they have never seen anything like this before. All that remains are the piles of rubble here from the porches of these three duplexes that an out-of-control tractor-trailer plowed through here along Dundalk Avenue. Hearing it all happen, Brian Hilton was first on the scene, pulling the truck driver to safety.
18: And I run through, and I seen he's coming through here. He took out everybody's porch, and I seen him hit the other porch, and it just looked like Lincoln Logs or Timber Toys or something just smashed right through. And I ran up to the truck door, and I hollered for the driver. I opened up the door, got him out of the truck.
16: Amazingly, only that truck driver was hurt, taken to the hospital with non-life-threatening injuries as the aftermath of this tractor-trailer crash here along this stretch of homes here in Dundalk tells a much different story.
18: I've never seen nothing this crazy here like this. This tops the cake here in Dundalk.
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11: Now, the families of the two victims killed in the Brooklyn Homes mass shooting are suing the Housing Authority of Baltimore City. The families claim the Housing Authority was negligent and failed to provide security that could have prevented the shootings. Baltimore police are seeking the public's help in identifying six suspects who allegedly attempted to rob and assault an elderly man outside a 7-Eleven. A surveillance footage captures the attack.
19: Now, we know this happened at a 7-Eleven on Liberty Heights Road right across from Mondawmin Mall. And in that video, you can see that the 74-year-old man is first approached by two people. One was holding a gray assault-style rifle. And then the suspects are joined by four others. Police say one of the suspects also holding a sword of some kind. The man tries several times to get them to go away. Ultimately, they do get him down on the ground and then attack him. This morning, there is no word on the man's injuries or how he is doing more than a week after the attack.
11: That's TV 11's Jennifer Franciotti reporting. A heat advisory air quality alert remains in effect across much of our area. Another round of hot, humid weather is gripping the region. Also, we spoke with meteorologist Elena Lee about smoke from Canadian wildfires, which is impacting the air quality.
3: One thing it does do to our weather, though, here is it could actually suppress thunderstorm activity and also keep our temperatures lower. So the reason why we only made it to 96 was likely due to that smoke yesterday.
11: Meanwhile, the health department providing some updates on the number of heat-related deaths in our state.
26: A total of 19 heat-related deaths have been reported since May, 8 of them happening during the heat wave we had at the beginning of the month. Health officials say while anyone can suffer from heat-related illness, some people are at a greater risk, including people over the age of 65, children, and those suffering from diabetes and hypertension. Health officials also stress that fans in your home will not prevent heat-related illness. If you do feel the symptoms, to take a cool shower or bath and move to a room with air conditioning. Caitlin Bancroft, WBAL News Radio 1090 and FM 101.5.
11: SC4 and Brian Neiman will talk with Maryland Republican nominee for Governor Dan Cox this morning after the news at 8. 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
10: Traffic stalled across Curtis Creek or around the Curtis Creek area on the Beltway. The Curtis Creek drawbridge is up. And so right now they've halted traffic on the outer loop. Those delays start a little bit after Arundel Expressway making your approach to Curtis Creek. And again, coming off of Quarantine Road, you're going to see a lot of heavy congestion as you make your approach to Curtis Creek. The drawbridge is now up. Meantime, taking a look at traffic around the Beltway, slow on the outer loop between 795 as you head down toward that Windsor Mill Road overpass near Liberty Road. Also seeing delays south of the city, BW Parkway, slow between 175 and 198. There's also reports of an accident on 95 northbound at 175. Traffic delays start from a little bit past Route 32. I'm Tony Thornton, WBAL News Radio, 1090 and FM 101.5.
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6: Weather.
26: Hazy, hot, and humid today with temperatures topping out in the mid-90s but feeling like the triple digits. And an air quality alert goes in effect until midnight tonight as the air quality will be poor for sensitive groups and it could worsen for everyone through tonight into Friday. Temperature-wise, low 70s overnight and then back in the 90s by Friday afternoon but less humid. I'm meteorologist Alina Lee on WBAL News Radio 1090 and FM 101.5.
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0: Well, we kind of knew this was coming. I'm kind of surprised it took this so long, but we have a lawsuit now from one of

0: were killed, 18 and 20 years old. The families have filed a lawsuit against the Housing Authority of Baltimore, saying that they were negligent and also that the Housing Authority had a duty to monitor its properties for permits that were filed. No, there's a lot of things that went wrong here in this incident.
1: There were hearings, city council, remember? A whole bunch of stuff.
0: Yeah. So to this point, no one has been charged with the murder.
1: That's the big deal. Yeah.
0: They have been charged in connection to shootings.
1: Correct.
0: That took
1: five
0: place,
1: people.
0: But nothing to the murders of Gonzalez or Fagbemi. So now we have this lawsuit that is taking place. And, you know, look, we've seen these lawsuits before in the past, and I mean, I'm not surprised. I'm kind of maybe surprised that it's taken this long.
1: Well, there are four other lawsuits from victims that were shot against the Housing Authority. So there have been other lawsuits, but this is the first from the actual people that were murdered.
0: Right. As part of the lawsuit, it says the Housing Authority was well aware of the annual Brooklyn Day event, but failed to provide adequate security. The Housing Authority's failure to protect the people of Baltimore created the conditions for this tragedy, and the families are owed justice because of it.
1: Now, if you go back, rewind the clock, and I'm going to get to what to me is an ever overarching issue, which is we still have not, and don't even have suspects, at least that we know of, in the murder of this 20-year-old young man and the 18-year-old who was on her way, by the way, to college, Aaliyah Gonzalez. But anyway, the issue, Brian, is that this was an annual event, okay? This block party was something held annually that the Housing Authority usually promoted because it's an office. Housing Authority employees have an office in this building. So it was something that they kind of knew about and were a part of. There was a transition, if you remember, Brian, it came out in the city council meeting. The head of that particular Brooklyn Homes thing was gone, and a new person was coming in, and there was this little transition. So the question was, were they fully aware of the block party and the particular date? They knew it was coming, but the date wasn't always the same date. It was in the summer, but it moved. So anyway, having said all of that, this lawsuit, I think, for the most part, it'll, you know, go through whatever it goes through, highlights the fact that we still don't know who killed, and really the majority of who shot these 30 people.
0: Yeah.
1: And that's incredible for me, particularly when we did have CCTV cameras, Brian. We did have the police, at least on the perimeter, once this whole thing started, and we still weren't able to do so. Now, if you remember, one of the things came out of this event was the Juvenile Interrogation Act. Remember that?
0: Yes.
1: Because in real time, everybody, State's Attorney Ivan Bates told us that one of the reasons that they weren't able to, in a very quick way, get to the bottom of this is because most of the victims, Brian, were under the age of 17 and they were told not to talk.
0: Mm-hmm.
1: And had they been able to interview and get information, police interview in the State's Attorney's office, we might have been able to get to this a lot quicker.
0: But C4, if we had the interrogation, we'd have kids that would have admitted to these crimes.
1: Correct.
0: And it would have been terrible, and they'd be in jail now.
1: Exactly.
0: And they didn't do anything. They would have been, you know, forced to confess the
1: crimes. But this is a living, breathing example of what's wrong with this law.
0: Yeah.
1: It's the fact that the worst mass shooting, not just in Baltimore, there's never been 30 people shot anywhere in the state of Maryland. We're not able to conclude and get to it because the kids, you couldn't talk to them to find out what's happening. Now, the streets, again, this is what was going on in real time, and I haven't heard anything different, is saying that it was some type of gang interaction because there were multiple shooting sites. Remember that? It wasn't just one shooting site. Right. There were multiple shooting sites at the Brooklyn Homes, because huge place. It was like 1,000 people at this block party as it went into the middle of the night, 12 midnight to 1 in the morning is when this actually happened. And it was a gang thing between a gang in Anne Arundel County and a gang in Baltimore City, because this is real close to the county line, that met up. That met up together.
0: Yeah.
1: Now, nothing's been proven, but that's what folks have said.
0: So that's part of the frustration, obviously, of not arresting anybody for these murders. But their argument is going to be that there's neglect that came from the Housing
1: Authority.
0: It's really
1: something.
0: Not about that aspect. It's about that they didn't do enough to prevent it from happening. They didn't hire enough security people that were there. Questions about the permits and all of those things. So that's where this lawsuit is going to go. You know, a lot of times these things are settled out.
1: I was about to say, I see a settlement coming. I do.
0: I do too.
1: Because, Brian, here's the thing. For the Housing Authority to say that they weren't aware, because in real time, as I said, they said this transition in leadership, they weren't aware of the party, it flies in the face. Look, every year they have this thing there. Now, they might not have known the exact date, but they knew it was coming up.
0: Yep.
1: They knew it was coming up in July. It was July 1st and 2nd this year. Let's suppose it was July 8th year before. Still, you knew it was coming up. What did they, you know, do to prepare for this? Or what did they do in terms of warning people about large groups gathering or whatever?
0: Right. Well, as part in the lawsuit, they mentioned

0: question that the councilwoman there, Felicia Porter, mm-hmm. warned the housing authority of crime and demand. This is what it says: demanded a summer crime plan, writing that the recent spike in violence warrants immediate attention. And that came on June 29th,
1: well,
0: 2 days before Brooklyn Homes shooting.
1: I'd like to be their lawyer. Carol Hensel is her name, yeah. The lawyer, because that's a smoking gun. Talk about a smoking gun. You've actually got a documented letter from a councilwoman, previewing the possibility of violence
0: right.
1: in this situation. And what did you do? Housing authority, what did you do when you got the letter? That's what I would do if I'm the lawyer. So what did that cause any action on your behalf or not?
0: But it is amazing. The worst mass shooting in the history.
1: Still don't know what happened.
0: And we don't have anyone in jail.
1: But we still don't even know what happened, Brian. We still don't even know what the shooting was all about. And I want to remind you, not that we need any more Safe Street stories. There were four Safe Streets workers at this event because their office, the Brooklyn Homes office, is a block, two blocks down the street. But yet they left early, they said, because their work hours ended at 11.
0: Coming up, Val will join us in sports.
1: Incredible.
0: Baseball coming. Another Orioles done for the year. We'll tell you who that is. Big World Cup game to talk about. And then a lawsuit. The governor of Maryland and the media mogul of Baltimore. How about that? Coming up next.
2: 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The Orioles return from the All-Star break to battle the Astros in Houston. 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
3: Traffic and weather.
4: Looks like the Curtis Creek drawbridge is now down, so traffic is moving a lot better on the outer loop coming from Arundel Expressway, making your way over toward the Curtis Creek drawbridge. A little bit of traffic as you make your way on the other side, but it looks like traffic is beginning to move in both directions there near Curtis Creek. Meantime, looking at some heavy volume on 895 heading south between Lombard Street, making your way down to the Harbor Tunnel, and still dealing with an accident. It is on 95 heading northbound right at 175 as you head up from Route 32. That's when you're going to start to see the brake lights. 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
3: Weather. Hazy, hot, and humid today with temperatures climbing into the mid-90s and feeling like the triple digits. Smoke from Canadian wildfires will continue to impact the region, reducing air quality for sensitive groups. And tonight, temperatures cool into the low 70s with more patchy smoke expected early on Friday. Air quality could be poor for all by Friday. Temperatures will still be hot with highs in the 90s, but humidity should go down by then. I'm meteorologist Alina Lee on WBAL News Radio 1090 and FM 101.5.
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14: Valerie Preactor is here with sports.
1: Good Thursday morning to you, Val.
3: Yes, it is, you guys. The Orioles are currently sitting in fourth place in the AL East, but they're just two games back from a wild card
1: spot.
3: Not
1: in last place, though.
3: No, not in last place. I know. You know why? You know why I see four? Because they're on a four-game win streak.
1: There you go. Mm-hmm. Thank you for bringing that up.
3: Yes, I know. I'm happy to report that they could be going for a fifth win starting tomorrow night. But just above them in the American League standings in the wild card is the Houston Astros. So coincidentally, they will be starting the second half in Houston, and they'll have an opportunity to make up some ground potentially there starting tomorrow night, which you
1: a
3: can
1: big
3: hear.
1: Series. Like Brian said, you've got to take two out of three to set a tone to start the second half.
3: Now, obviously, Blaze Alexander was not in the lineup every single day, but I'm just interested to see how the lineup looks coming off of the All-Star break, offensively how they're looking, and what they're going to do to replace Blaze, because he was hitting so well.
1: He was, once again, since the middle of May, the number one hitter in baseball in terms of average.
3: Mm-hmm. Yes.
1: Number one hitter in baseball. He was always on base. If he wasn't getting a hit, he was on base, and he played, Brian, anywhere they put him. Second base, third base, anywhere.
0: My guess is Kobe plays third base when lefties are playing for sure.
1: Right.
0: And then the question is, does Jeremiah Jackson play a little bit of third base, too, and Jeremiah Jackson?
3: Yeah,
0: like,
3: perhaps.
0: Do they go back and forth, second and third, or they just decide to stick one of them at third?
3: Yeah, I think Blaze has really honestly been everything that you've asked him to be. When,
1: I can't believe it.
3: When they signed him on.
1: I had to eat my words. Remember I said,
3: training.
1: Who the heck is Blaze Alexander?
3: He turned out to be really right. So moving on, let's talk soccer. Argentina came from down 1-0 against England to win their World Cup semifinals. The final score was 2-1. And you had Messi be involved in mostly the second goal the most, the assist on that. But late in the game, 5 minutes. That's all it took, right, for Argentina to score both of their goals to beat England and advance to the World Cup final to defend their title. And now they'll be taking on Spain on Sunday at 3 o'clock.
0: It's one of those games where if you had timeouts in soccer, you feel like maybe England would have been able to survive
3: it
0: and would have at least got it to overtime.
1: To regroup.
0: And if they got it to overtime, I think they probably would have won or would have gone to penalty kicks because the way that was set up, Argentina put all of their offensive players on the field.
1: Okay.
0: And England had all of their defensive players on the field and they couldn't reshuffle in time. But, you know, one of my favorite sayings in sports, and I tell this to my kids all the time and the kids I coach is, don't be afraid to lose.
1: Right.
0: Just want to win.
1: Right. Right.
0: Just go win.
3: Yep.
0: Don't be afraid of making a mistake. Don't be afraid of losing. Just win it. Just go for it. And England played not to lose.
3: Yeah. Yeah.
1: And that's how you lose.
3: Right.
1: And that's
3: how you
1: lose.
3: Absolutely right. Yeah. It felt like after Argentina scored that goal, they just went on a downward spiral.
1: But having
3: and they
1: said
3: come
1: that,
3: back.
1: Though, you can't take anything away from Lionel Messi and what he does in this sport. I mean, he elevates that team in a way that very few players do.
0: It's scary at the age of 39 how you still can't take the ball off of him.
1: I know.
0: It's just remarkable, his ability.
1: That final pass.
0: And, you know, people talk all the time about, you know, the best athletes, if we had the best athlete play. The thing about Messi is that his head is a computer.
1: Mm-hmm.
0: Like, he sees things that other people don't see. And
1: that's
0: he's
1: like.
0: One or two steps ahead of you all the time. His creativity is what makes him as good. I mean, he's athletically in his quickness.
1: And his feet, his ability to control the ball.
0: But yes, I mean, it's just, he's the best ever. I'm sorry.
3: I do have one more story to talk about. Joe Flacco is featured on this season's Quarterback on Netflix, the series that's on Netflix. And he spoke a little bit about his, I won't call it a trophy case. Maybe it's a little bit of an awards counter, but he talked about what all of those accolades mean to him now.
15: This is my Super Bowl MVP trophy. I mean, it's tarnished as heck, you know. It's been in my dad's place, like, nobody's touched this in 12 years, 13 years. These are things that you think you're going to care about, like, a lot. And I guess, like, the idea is, like, oh, yeah, that'd be cool to have, like, a little office and put some things up. And then you ultimately don't really care that much about it. Like this ring, for instance, you know, I think my kids like to look at it. I think that's ultimately what it's for.
3: His Super Bowl ring.
1: Uncle Joe, he's become old man Joe. Uh-huh. Look at that.
3: Yeah.
1: Like the thoughtful.
3: I will
1: never forget, though, everybody, him standing there on the field as the game is over and he finds out he's the MVP.
3: Yeah.
1: And they tell him he gets a car. He said, I get a car. I get a car.
3: They should have asked him about the car.
1: I get a car?
3: He still has that car.
1: That clip to me should be played over and over. I get a car? Really?
3: It's way better than the Lombardi Trophy. What do I need that for?
1: Thanks, Mel.
3: You got it, guys.
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1: We demand that Governor Wes Moore retract his statement and apologize, as Mr. Smith had no relationship with Epstein, much less an investment relationship. That is part of a letter, Brian Neiman, to the audience, sent by the attorneys representing David Smith, the owner of Sinclair Group, to Governor Wes Moore, June the 29th, Brian, demanding that, or else we're going to court. And we are reserving the right, informally in this letter, to sue you, Governor Moore, for defamation. Now, this comes, Brian, at a time when we've seen the back and forth in the Baltimore Sun and other Sinclair media entities going after Governor Moore on a variety of issues, you know, his military record. There's a lot of back and forth going on. So Governor Moore has kind of made it personal as well. On June the 16th, during an MS Now interview, he called out David Smith specifically and said during that interview that Smith, and here's a quote, was invested in by Jeffrey Epstein. So that's why we've got that. So in other words, we're in the middle of this election season, or at least into November, and this thing is bubbling up.
0: Right.
1: The battle between.
0: Well,
1: them.
0: All right. Let's talk about what ticked off David Smith, and I'd be ticked off too, because it's absurd what the governor said. He said that David Smith was invested in by Jeffrey Epstein.
1: Mm-hmm.
0: So people are thinking that Jeffrey Epstein was, you know,
1: a money man for him.
0: Giving him money or whatever. Mm-hmm. And it turns out that Jeffrey Epstein's companies,
1: his firms,
0: bought stock in mm-hmm. Sinclair.
1: Purchased shares.
0: That's it.
1: Purchased shares.
0: Jeffrey Epstein's company bought stock in Sinclair. Mm-hmm. He bought stock probably in, you know, dozens, if not hundreds of companies over the mm-hmm. years. So what? That right. means absolutely nothing. I mean, it's that would be like me saying that Governor Moore is, you know, tied to the killing in Gaza because he's got stock in Lockheed Martin.
1: Okay.
0: I mean, it's a joke. I mean, and he knew exactly what he was doing. He's trying to tie him to Jeffrey Epstein.
1: But did he defame him?
0: Went too far.
1: No. But did he defame him?
0: Oh, listen, I'm
1: that's
0: not,
1: the question.
0: I don't think it's defamation.
1: All right,
0: and I don't,
1: that's the issue.
0: All right. That's fine.
1: All right.
0: But it's also BS from the governor.
1: Could be.
0: It's complete BS from the governor. And any person would be upset about
1: but
0: that.
1: But if you're
0: today
1: fighting
0: with Jeffrey Epstein, if you're tied to Jeffrey Epstein, you're automatically linked as a pedophile.
1: But if you're fighting back and forth, and it looks like this is personal with the governor, with them.
0: Yeah, of course it is.
1: Don't you get in the mud? I wouldn't do it. I wouldn't do it this way. But I do understand it's a back and forth. It's not a one-way fight from the governor.
0: I get it, but okay. I'd be upset too. I don't think anybody would be upset. And again, that's what we're talking about, is
1: right.
0: that he bought stock in his company.
1: Exactly. Invested in, which is what the governor
0: right.
1: said. Invested in.
0: Okay. And so what is Governor Moore invested in?
1: Good
0: was
1: question.
0: He invested in Enron? Was he invested in Lehman Brothers?
1: He knew
0: is
1: he was
0: responsible
1: making
0: the
1: left-hand
0: for
1: comment.
0: The collapse of the economy in 2008 because he was invested
1: he
0: in to
1: Governor
0: terrible companies?
1: Moore knew what he was doing with the
0: exactly.
1: comment, but he walked that line. He walked that line rhetorically.
0: Right. And so he's mad at it, and
1: right.
0: he's going to sue. I don't know if I would sue, but I'd make a big stink about it because
1: okay.
0: it is BS.
1: So having said that, this thing that has been going on, does it escalate? I believe it does. I believe between now and November, we might see more fire. The lawsuit is tangential. I'm talking about the news stories.
0: The problem
1: like
0: for
1: that.
0: David Smith is that this works to Moore's advantage. He
1: exactly.
0: wants it.
1: Yep.
0: He wants to have this as a person.
1: That's why
0: all
1: I raise
0: all
1: it.
0: They're doing is attacking me. Oh, look at them. They're coming after me all the time. Poor me, poor me, poor me. So he'll just use it to his advantage. Anything that's written in the Baltimore Sun now or Fox 45 puts out or Project Baltimore, whatever, they will say it's tarnished because David Smith
1: factual
0: has an agenda
1: things
0: against me.
1: Are different than innuendo things. And where there are facts, I believe it's legitimate to go after the governor. But a yeah. lot of the different things that we have seen are they could be fact. It's not an exact fact. It could be a fact. And it right. does look from the outside. But people ask me, it looks like piling on.
0: Yeah.
1: It looks
0: but
1: like
0: this is another stretch from the governor. Like
1: yeah.
0: he was from Baltimore. Like he got the Bronze Star. And like now he's going to say that Jeffrey Epstein invested in David Smith.
1: You said it though. And I think this helps more than hurts. And I'm just looking at the whole strategy of trying to, you know, report on these things and whether or not it's effective,
0: yeah.
1: whether or not it's doing what it's designed to do.
0: I don't know many people in this country who, if they were accused of being tied to Jeffrey Epstein mm-hmm. and being financed by Jeffrey Epstein right. when they weren't, wouldn't object to it.
1: Again, he invested in it.
0: Yeah. He
1: that's
0: bought,
1: the word.
0: Bought stock in Sinclair Broadcasting.
1: But that's an investment.
0: Okay, and again,
1: that's an investment.
0: Then let's open up the books and see where Governor Wes Moore is invested, and see if he's invested in companies that have done bad things.
1: But again, we're talking about a lawsuit. We're not talking about
0: right.
1: that.
0: Right. Coming up, the CEO of PJM has said some things that are of interest to politicians and to you and me regarding how much you're going to pay for electricity. We'll get to that coming up next.
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16: Traffic and weather.
18: Northbound 95, just before 175 in Howard County, that crash activity looks like it's cleared, but your delays remain still slow coming up from 216 as you head up toward 175 at the moment. Looks like we're seeing delays off and on the outer loop of the Beltway between Liberty Road and Route 40 now as you head along that west side of the Beltway. 895 also sluggish southbound between Boston Street and the Baltimore Harbor Tunnel. And looks like we're seeing some heavy volume building now on 95 South as you make your approach to the Fort McHenry Tunnel right now, right around Keith Avenue. Before you get into the tunnel, you're going to see a lot of heavy congestion at this moment. 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
16: Weather.
3: Hot and humid today with patchy smoke visible in our sky and an air quality alert going in effect until midnight tonight. An isolated thunderstorm could also develop late this afternoon and evening, and if one does, it could bring the threat of damaging wind and flooding. Otherwise, tonight mostly cloudy and mild with a low of 72, with 90s returning on Friday, but lower humidity, and our next best chance of rain arriving on Saturday. I'm meteorologist Alina Lee on WBAL News Radio 1090 and FM 101.5.
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19: At 7:30, I'm Tibber Bennett, and we're hearing from witnesses to the crash involving that semi-trailer that plowed through several homes in Dundalk Wednesday afternoon. WBAL Scott Wycobb is joining us this morning. Scott, what does that seem like this morning?
20: Well, one by one, the cab of that flatbed tractor trailer, Taylor, taking out the porches here of these duplexes along this busy stretch of Dundalk Avenue, three in all.
21: This is by far one of the craziest things I've seen, especially in Dundalk, in all my life. I've been here for 53 years.
20: As Brian Hilton rushed to the rescue of the driver of the big rig trapped under this rubble.
21: And it just looked like Lincoln Logs or Timber Toys or something just smashed right through. And I ran up to the truck door and I hollered for the driver. I opened up the door, got him out of the truck.
20: Amazingly, that truck driver, he rushed away from the rubble, was the only one hurt here, suffering non-life-threatening injuries. And just a moment ago, I'm watching massive Baltimore County Department of Public Works trucks pulling up to take away the debris.
19: All right, thanks, Scott. The families of the two victims killed in the Brooklyn home mass shooting are suing the Housing Authority of Baltimore City. The families claiming that the Housing Authority was negligent and failed to provide security that could have prevented the shootings. The NTSB says ineffective responses to calls about a suspected gas leak led to that deadly Harford County house explosion in 2024. The blast leveled the home on Arthur's Woods Drive, killing the 73-year-old homeowner and a BGE contractor. Investigators say the explosion and fire happened after natural gas leaked from a surface line pipe and made its way into the home and ignited. From ABC News, there are hundreds of wildfires now burning in Canada, along with a dozen active in Minnesota. It's all sending smoke across the Northeast, U.S. and Midwest. And Brazil is being hit with new 25% tariffs, with Trump administration officials accusing the country of engaging in unfair trade practices. And the new 25% tariff is lower than the 40% tariff announced last year, which was struck down by the Supreme Court in February. You can hear President Trump make an address from the Oval Office tonight at 9 o'clock and then get full reaction with C4 and Brian Neiman tomorrow morning from 5:30 to 10. I'm Taylor Bennett, WBAL News Radio 1090 and FM 101.5.
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18: There's an accident reported on 95 northbound just before 175 in Howard County. It looks like they're trying to clear it out. It looks like it's slowing you down as well. Coming up from 216, approaching Route 32, that's when you're going to see a lot of heavy volume as you make your way up toward 175. Currently now, southbound on the BW Parkway, seeing off and on delays between Arundel Mills Boulevard heading down toward Route 32 as well. Also sluggish on the outer loop of the Beltway from 795 down toward the triple bridges of I-70. Seeing a lot of heavy congestion now along 95 South, approaching the Fort McHenry Tunnel right around Keith Avenue is when you're going to see the brake lights. And slow on 895 South between Lombard Street as you enter into the Baltimore Harbor Tunnel. 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
3: Hazy, hot, and humid today with temperatures topping out in the mid-90s, but feeling like the triple digits. And an air quality alert goes in effect until midnight tonight, as the air quality will be poor for sensitive groups, and it could worsen for everyone through tonight into Friday. Temperature-wise, low 70s overnight, and then back in the 90s by Friday afternoon, but less humid. I'm meteorologist Delina Lee on WBAL News Radio 1090 and FM 101.5.
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0: Well, the message has been sent. The warning is out there from the head of PJM, David Mills, the CEO, things are not going to get better.
22: Not good.
0: Anytime soon. In fact, they're probably going to get worse. Electricity prices that I'm talking about. PJM, obviously the grid operator, nonprofit that operates in 13 states and the District of Columbia. We're one of them. We know about PJM. Well, they had one of those auctions again, which is somewhat complicated for us normal folk to understand, but the auctions are a big deal.
22: Yeah, because purchasing power
0: sets the prices for future costs of generating electricity. And the latest one was $325 per megawatt.
22: And that's with the cap, by the way. That is with an agreed upon cap. It could have been higher than that, but that's what they could go to.
0: Right. And that was a cap that was pushed on them by governors, including Governor Moore, Governor Josh Shapiro,
22: right,
0: of Pennsylvania, to say, hey, it's got to be topped at someone. Just to give you an idea, $325 is the cap. In 2024, it was $270.
22: It's going up.
0: Right.
22: It's going up.
0: And at that time, that was a record.
22: Yep.
0: And now we've jumped up to 325. But here's the key to this in the Maryland Matters article and in the quote from the CEO of PJM, David Mills. These auction results show that demand for electricity continues to grow faster than electricity supply.
22: Bing, bing, bing, everybody. If you don't understand, let me get it clear to you. We are not generating enough power, so look out. Look out. Now, he said it very professionally and everything else. He went on to say, at the same time, PJM recognizes how this supply and demand imbalance impacts the reliability of the system and cost for customers. So, as we continue to use more than we're making, reliability becomes a problem and cost become a problem.
0: Right.
22: Now, does that mean that we're going to be sitting in the dark? No. Does that mean that we're going to be paying, you know, five times electric bill? But what it means is we could be. What he's opening the door to saying, everybody, is generate more power.
0: Mm-hmm.
22: You've got to generate more power to avoid what might happen.
0: Right.
22: That's where I don't like waiting for a problem, Brian, before dealing with it. I read this CEO, and by the way, we're talking about 67 million people that are in the PJM family, 13 states and District of Columbia. Mm. So it's not just us, it's everybody else in this group. There's a train coming down the tracks.
0: Yeah, right. So he also said that they're working with the governments and industry leaders, as I said.
22: That makes me feel better.
0: To restore the balance of bringing on the new types of producers, new power plants, as fast as possible, but also managing the growth of new load on the grid. Now, managing the growth is obviously any kind of new construction.
22: Exactly.
0: And also, obviously, any new data centers
22: that want
0: to come up on.
22: But here's the thing, everybody. Again, Brian, having said that, because PJM is being accused in this by some of the energy groups, outside advocate groups, of not moving fast enough on generating energies. I don't know, you know, whether that's accurate or not. I do know, everybody, again, if our consumption is outpacing what we can supply, that math is going to be a problem.
0: Mm, yeah.
22: So what we've got to do in Maryland, let's take our state. And that's where, when we have former delegate Dan Cox in studio, everybody coming up in the next half hour on the show, when we talk about issues in this race, it's got to be what is happening in our state, Brian, to be a helper, not a problem. We're one of the problems in this whole formula.
0: Right.
22: Our state.
0: Right. And are we bringing on any new power plants
22: The only one I've heard of is the one that President Trump is trying to start in Maryland, in Western Maryland, where there's some federal money. It's coming up. We talk about Harford County, right? They're trying to get a
0: That doesn't feel like that's moving anywhere.
22: So you, to answer your question, not enough. Yeah. We're not doing enough to be a problem solver. We're a problem instead of being a problem solver.
0: Right. And that's an issue, obviously. They talk about there, that the average cost residential consumer in Pennsylvania is somewhere in the neighborhood of $220 to $300 per year.
22: That's
0: much higher than that here in Maryland.
22: Much higher than that. Look, the issue is, and I think it's important to kind of place this into some perspective, because PJM is not a total victim in this. They have been, according to information we had in the past, purchasing at these auctions where it maximizes their profit. And look, they're a private entity, so I'm not mad at them for you know, doing what they can. But that's the reason there's a cap. The reason there's a cap on what they would do with this last auction is because they really, like, socked it to us in the auction before that, in terms of what they'd be able to do to purchase energy. We have a ringing red light that I don't think people are paying as much attention to, Brian. And that red light is before we start seeing rolling brownouts and stuff like that.
0: Yeah, but that also, though, does say that if that is the case, then you really do have to slow the roll on the data centers.
22: Yes, you do.
0: Or you have to make sure that there is some kind of balance to any kind of new data center, especially if it's a hyperscaler, to say, you guys are going to have to produce your own energy because the grid just can't handle it at this point.
22: But that doesn't mean you ban them. Like you said, right. Yeah, slow roll it to the point where they have to be a producer and not a, you know, a sucker taking energy out. But to not stop it, I don't think stopping, I agree with you. Yeah. I don't think stopping it is the thing to do.
0: Right. I should point out that there isn't anything new on the horizon, but they are revamping Calvert Cliffs to bring in more energy.
22: $100 million. So, Constellation put $100 million in there.
0: So there is that. And then 3 Mile Island is being restart, which is going to help out tremendously.
22: But they say
0: well.
22: In this that that's just for data centers. They say that the restart of, that's new power plant 2, I think is the one reopening, it's going to mainly be for data centers.
0: Yeah. Think about that.
22: But that should be for us. I mean,
0: I know that, but it's amazing that that place, which has been mothballed since what, 1979, and most people would have thought that thing would never come back on, but it is being reopened just because,
22: and under a Democratic governor.
0: Not so bad.
22: And under a Democratic governor.
0: And we've got these data centers that, we want or need. Or, we can't work without them. So we're gonna open up a nuclear power plant that has been mothballed for 5 decades.
22: You have the Utility Relief Act. That's gonna be the savior of the day.
0: Well, so Utility Relief Act, which won't kick in until 2027.
22: That's correct.
0: Even though you hear them talk about it all the time you're going to get the extra money in your back pocket any day now. You're not. It's going to be another 7 months before you see it. And oh, by the way, BGE also announced that the price is probably going to go up $8 a month. Yep. So that works out to really saving you only $4.
22: We get $4.50. Don't leave the 50.
0: I'm sorry.
22: $4.50. $12.50 from $8. No, but it really does come down, everybody, to the fact that our policies that we have had for more than a decade have placed us in a bad position. And it's time for people to step up and say we were wrong. It's time for people to step up and say we should not have, as quick as we did, meeting artificial timetables that from this California, you know, the compact that we got in, that by 2035 we had zero emissions, and then I think we were supposed to get 40% by 2027 or something. Anyway, these crazy dates, that doing that placed us and customers in our state in a bad way.
0: Right.
22: It has.
0: And you know, I mean, knock on wood, we haven't had many rolling brownouts.
22: We got that warning last year.
0: I will tell you this. When I was at the beach last week, where I was staying, there was a brownout.
22: Okay.
0: For a couple of hours.
22: Was it?
0: 3 or 4 hours. And you know, they've built up so much over there that the grid can't handle it. And the locals told me, it happens much more frequently these days than it used to.
22: Well,
0: and it's usually only a couple of hours.
22: Sure.
0: But it's still, what a pain in the butt. You get a 100-degree day and you don't have air conditioning.
22: I go back to last year, everybody, July-ish. I can't remember what date it was. But when we got that warning that came across your you know, phones and everything else, that there may be an interruption for about an hour or so, that type of thing. To me, that's a shot over the bow. That was a shot over the bow to say this could be your future of getting different messages like that. That wasn't They didn't need to do it. Apparently, maybe it was a few houses in Howard County went through, you know, some outage or whatever.
0: Yeah.
22: But it wasn't, I'm just saying, I don't need to be hit upside the head to see it's something coming. Right.
0: That was because there was a failure at one of our plants, one of our power plants.
22: But that tells you we don't have enough to make up for that. Like, yeah, if something goes wrong, then...
0: I know. Can you imagine if something happens to Calvert Cliffs or happens to Brandon Shores?
22: Well,
0: like, it will definitely impact somebody in a major way. Our texter's right. It was Microsoft who bought or basically is leasing out a three-mile island. So basically, that is all for Microsoft.
22: Exactly. It's all
0: for AI world and what they're doing. It's incredible. They basically bought nuclear reactors in order to start up their AI program.
22: You talked about earlier in the show, Brian. I didn't get a chance to see it until, of course, our pre-show. We're talking about it. But Vice President J.D. Vance went on the Joe Rogan podcast, stayed there for a few hours. Mm-hmm. And we're going to talk about some of the things, Brian, he had to say.
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18: Let's take a look at traffic south of Baltimore, 95 northbound, right around 175. Looks like we're still dealing with the cleanup from an earlier crash, and that's causing delays beginning from just before Route 32. It also has an impact on your travel on 32, traveling east out of Columbia, making your approach to 95 as well, right around Broken Land Parkway. In fact, you're going to start to see a lot more congestion just trying to get over toward 95 this morning. Meantime, there's a stalled vehicle on the inner loop of the Beltway at 295, the BW Parkway. Traffic slows from right around Route 648. And delays continue on the Beltway. On the outer loop, it's slow between 795 and Liberty Road. Very heavy through that stretch. And then off and on, delays continue on the outer loop between Hartford Road and Providence Road. I'm Tony Thornton, WBAL News Radio, 1090 and FM 101.5.
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3: Hazy, hot, and humid today with temperatures climbing into the mid-90s and feeling like the triple digits. Smoke from Canadian wildfires will continue to impact the region, reducing air quality for sensitive groups. And tonight, temperatures cool into the low 70s with more patchy smoke expected early on Friday. Air quality could be poor for all by Friday. Temperatures will still be hot with highs in the 90s, but humidity should go down by then. I'm meteorologist Alina Lee on WBAL News Radio 1090 and FM 101.5.
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29: The Orioles left-handed reliever Keegan Aiken was placed on the 60-day injured list earlier this week. Yesterday, he underwent successful elbow reconstruction surgery on his throwing arm. The team returns from the All-Star break tomorrow night in Houston with their first three-game series of the second half. You can listen to the game right here on WBAL. Argentina made a late comeback against England in their semifinals match yesterday. England was leading 1-0, and in the 85th minute, Argentina roared back.
30: Let's see upspin. Trying to find space for that left foot into the middle. Enzo Fernandez! Argentina! They always find a way! And they've tied the game!
29: That was on Fox. Messi assisted the game-winning goal. 2-1 was the final score. So the 2026 FIFA World Cup final is set. Argentina and Spain will face off on Sunday at 3 p.m. And the fourth and final golf major, the Open Championship, is underway. Scottie Scheffler is favored to win the event, even though he missed the cut at an event for the first time in 4 years. That was the Scottish Open last week. I'm Valerie Preactor on the home of the Orioles and the Baltimore Ravens. 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
9: And the Epstein thing is interesting because as much as I know, you know, Prime Minister Netanyahu, not a particularly popular person in the United States of America right now, Epstein seemed to be connected to the elements of the Israeli deep state that were left of center. Like, I've always found that fascinating. It wasn't like he was super connected to the right of center of Israeli politics.
22: That's Vice President J.D. Vance, Brian Neiman, in our audience, talking with Joe Rogan on his podcast in a very wide-ranging, different type of discussion, Brian, about, as you just heard there, Jeffrey Epstein and his potential ties to Israeli intelligence and that type of thing, as well as the filibuster. He got into, you know, the whole issue of the deep state, voter ID, all of that. And it's just interesting that he would choose to engage in this discussion at this point with Joe Rogan.
0: Well, just on that Epstein thing there for a second. So we've got the Vice President of the United States yesterday saying that Jeffrey Epstein had connections to the mm-hmm. highest level of American intelligence and Israeli intelligence. Mm-hmm. Now, where does he have proof of this?
22: Right. Where does, like, that come from?
0: Now, is he just saying that he had relationships with them, or is he saying, because this starts off by Rogan saying, hey, a lot of people think that Epstein was Mossad,
22: mm-hmm.
0: you know, the Israeli spy network.
22: Okay.
0: And that's what his response was. And then he goes on to say that, you know, really the connections were to the left of Netanyahu and
22: right.
0: that intelligence world. Well, I'm sorry. This seems to be pretty big news to
22: it
0: me.
22: It is.
0: Like,
22: huge.
0: This is like above the fold. New York
22: exactly.
0: Times, Wall Street Journal, leading the
22: Vice President.
0: And it's like not a whole lot of people other than us and, you know, the internet right now are talking about. This is the Vice President of the United States saying this. And we don't have any, we're like, where did he get the information from on that?
22: Here's more from Vice President Vance.
9: He clearly had connections to the highest levels of American intelligence. He clearly had connections to the highest levels of Israeli intelligence. In fact, one of the interesting things the Epstein saga reveals about, and I try to make this point, it's one of the reasons why I'm always careful and I say there are some elements within the Israeli government who don't like our peace process, because there are a lot of elements within the Israeli government that actually do like our peace process. They recognize that this indefinite campaign is not good for them either.
22: So here you have the Vice President of the United States talking about the fact that there's an adversarial relationship with parts of the Israeli government in terms of getting peace with Iran and what's going on right now.
0: Yeah, well, he blamed Israel for basically the failure of the deal with Iran,
22: mm-hmm.
0: which doesn't make any sense to me, because I think it failed because the Iranians didn't want it.
22: Now, President Trump, to be fair, President Trump called out Benjamin Netanyahu and Israel for bombing in Lebanon, if you remember, and how that was derailing his efforts during that time.
0: Okay.
22: So it was a little bit of that there.
0: Okay, but here's where he went yesterday. So Time Magazine had an article out the other day in which J.D. Vance objected to, because it believed it was people within the Republican Party who are more in favor of keeping the war going, as
22: okay.
0: he likes to say, than finding a solution to the end. And in the article, there's talk of a guy who I, quite frankly, hadn't really never heard before, Brad Parscale, who was a Trump campaign official who is now the head of Salem Broadcasting,
22: mm-hmm.
0: which is a conservative broadcasting outlet. And they do a lot of different things and have been on radio. Hugh Hewitt, I believe, works for Salem.
22: Okay.
0: All right. Salem has been around for years. So this guy's now, you know, one of the top leaders within Salem. And J.D. says that he's received million. I think the number he said was $45 million since leaving the Trump campaign and since he's been the head of Salem, essentially saying that it was, you know, an influence on those who work for Salem on why the Iranian deal fell through.
9: People are always going to try to influence the United States of America, whether they're allies of ours or whether they're enemies of ours. But again, when I open up the pages of Time magazine and I see that there's a literal foreign influence campaign being funded to tank the very deal that I was pursuing, and oh, by the way, many of the people who were receiving that money were actually attacking me in completely dishonest ways, you know, my response to that is, well, go to hell. I'm going to do what I have to do for the American people. I represent Americans first.
0: But it's laughable because those people who were complaining about what J.D. Vance was saying regarding Iran have held the position on Iran that they don't trust them and have been pro-Israel for decades.
22: Okay.
0: Decades.
22: Mm-hmm.
0: Do you really think that like some kind of money
22: is
0: that
22: going to make them do this,
0: change them? And is there any evidence that there was a call from this guy Parscale to everybody who works for Salem that you have to say this is not true? No, of course not. And then I would say, what's the flip side of that, Mr. Vice President? Mm-hmm. The influencers who you're friends with, Tucker Carlson, where's he getting all his money from?
22: Right.
0: You getting any money from Russia?
22: Right.
0: Is he getting any money from certain Arab groups?
22: Mm-hmm.
0: Like, where's his influence coming from? But he says these things, and again, this isn't some random dude.
22: No.
0: It's the Vice President of the United States. And when he says that Jeffrey Epstein had ties directly to the American intelligence world,
22: you assume
0: world,
22: he's got intelligence that backs it up.
0: Well, where is it?
22: Yeah, that's what you assume, though.
0: And I also assume because you're in a position of high power in the American government that you can get to the bottom of it.
22: Exactly. When I look at this, though, I'm wondering the timing of it. When things like this happen, is it the fact that we've restarted, you know, the conflict in a major way in Iran, and this is some way of, you know, deflecting? Because now things are about to get really ugly in Iran.
0: I don't know. And then the other thing that he said yesterday as well is that he wants Republicans to blow up the filibuster.
22: Mm-hmm.
0: He said, get rid of it in order for the SAVE Act. Says it's stupid and then they shouldn't keep it anymore. He sounds like Angela Also Brooks and, you know, Chris Van Hollen.
22: But I can tell you this,
0: I don't see
22: that. Hey, even with the tragedy of the loss of Senator Lindsey Graham, and President Trump is trying to suggest he might do that tonight in his address to the nation, say in the name of Lindsey Graham, blow up the filibuster and get the SAVE Act passed because Lindsey was helping me with this. I don't think John Thune and them are going to do it. I just don't think so.
0: I don't think they will either. But there is now a high level official with it.
22: Yes.
0: I mean, I know Trump
22: a
0: has
22: former
0: said
22: senator
0: these things
22: and
0: before
22: a former
0: in the
22: senator.
0: Past, but J.D. Vance is now on record as saying that it's archaic, it's dumb, and they should just get away with it, and then we could get things, you know, getting done again. So
22: if you get a chance, listen to this long, very 3 hours or so. Listen to parts of this interview with Joe Rogan. It's the Vice President of the United States saying a whole lot. Coming up, Brian, we're going to be joined in studio by the Republican nominee for governor, former Maryland delegate Dan Cox. We're going to have a lot to talk with him about in this race that really most people see as an uphill battle, but we'll ask him about it.
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11: Traffic and weather.
12: There is some slow-moving traffic on the inner loop of the Beltway coming out of Glen Burnie. Right around 97 is when you're going to see the delays all the way up to 295. Now, there was a disabled vehicle near 295. Looks like it's been cleared out of the way, but your delays remain as you try to head up toward Baltimore County of Anne Arundel County. Meantime, 95 North, off and on delays continue from Route 32 up to 175. Now, there's reports of an accident near 175, but that has an impact, too, coming out of Columbia, 32 heading eastbound. You're jammed up from Broken Land Parkway as you head over toward 95 as well. And looking at some slow-moving traffic on the outer loop of the Beltway between Hartford Road and Providence Road along that top side. West side more of the same. Slow from 795 down to Security Boulevard. 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
13: Hot and humid today with patchy smoke visible in our sky and an air quality alert going in effect until midnight tonight. An isolated thunderstorm could also develop late this afternoon and evening, and if one does, it could bring the threat of damaging wind and flooding. Otherwise, tonight mostly cloudy and mild with a low of 72, with 90s returning on Friday, but lower humidity, and our next best chance of rain arriving on Saturday. I'm meteorologist Alina Lee on WBAL News Radio 1090 and FM 101.5.
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0: Brian Grunberger has your business report.
15: The Dow opens this morning at 52,658. The blue chip average advanced 150 points in yesterday's trading. In economic news, the latest jobless claims are released at 8:30. The Philly Fed Business Index and retail sales are also released in 30 minutes. The Census Bureau is expected to report that retail sales increased 0.2% for the month of June after gaining 0.9% for the month of May. And earnings news, expect reports from Abbott Labs, General Electric, United Healthcare, U.S. Bancorp, and after the market closed, Netflix and Intuitive Surgical. PayPal advanced 17% yesterday on a report that it may be involved in a deal valued as much as $53 billion with Stripe and Advent, and bond yields are sliding as investors are betting that inflation will not run as hot as previously anticipated. The benchmark 10-year treasury is yielding 4.57%. 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
9: And so they're so married to these old world Senate procedures that they're going to make it impossible for us to pass Save America. Now, we are, for what it's worth, trying to fix that and trying to address these like weird procedural archaic things. It's insane, though.
3: That's just a little bit more of Vice President
0: weird
3: J.D. Vance.
0: Procedural from, things, yes, the filibuster
3: that he served under when he was a senator. Yes.
0: It's just astonishing. I mean, he's a very different type of Republican.
3: Yes, he is.
0: He's certainly carving out a
3: That's
0: lane.
3: That's why I say he's carving a lane out.
0: That he wants to, that he sees is an opportunity for him in 2028.
3: And by the way, Marco Rubio was getting a lot of good pub at a certain point in this Iran war, and maybe Vice President Vance wanted to make sure he was back in the light. So we'll see what happens. Coming up, though, we have a race for governor, Brian.
0: We do.
3: And we have the candidate in the House, the Republican nominee for governor, former Maryland delegate Dan Cox, right in studio.
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4: Good morning, I'm Taylor Bennett. Some of the top stories we're following this morning from the WBAL 24-hour broadcast center. A tractor-trailer driver slams into several Dundalk homes. WBAL Scott Wyckoff will have an update and a live report coming up. Also, the families of the two victims killed in the Brooklyn Homes mass shooting are suing. And there's also a video out showing a disturbing robbery and assault on an elderly man outside a 7-Eleven. We'll have the latest on that case. We'll also check in with traffic and weather. But first, the latest from ABC News at 8 o'clock.
7: From ABC News, I'm Chuck Severson. Good morning. For millions, the morning's not good, cool, or crisp. Unhealthy, smoky, creepy-looking air is covering hundreds of miles of the northern U.S. It's the smoke from wildfires in Canada and Minnesota. ABC News Chief Meteorologist Ginger Z.
16: Already, we've seen some of the most dense smoke in the northern Great Lakes, places like Mackinac Island, Michigan, Duluth, Minnesota, all the way down to Toronto. But we will keep seeing Cleveland, Detroit, Grand Rapids, Michigan, Erie, Buffalo, even Philadelphia and New York City.
7: The wind, rain, tornado emergency in parts of the Texas Hill Country continues. Some areas could get 30 inches of rain, forecasters say. In Kerr County...
17: Overnight, heavy rain continued to push streams and rivers to near or above their overflow point. The Sabinal River in Uvalde County is normally about 18 inches deep. It's crested at over 19 feet. A tornado damaged homes and businesses in San Antonio Wednesday. This morning, tornado sirens were blaring again.
7: ABC's Jim Ryan in Dallas-Fort Worth. It's a numbers game a day after acting Attorney General Todd Blanche's Senate confirmation hearing, not long after the death of Senator Lindsey Graham. ABC News Justice Department reporter Alex Mallon.
18: They're going to have to replace Senator Graham and his seat on this because Todd Blanche cannot afford to lose a single GOP senator. And we'd heard two senators leading up to this hearing, Senator Tom Tillis and Senator John Cornyn, both who said they were undecided.
7: Iran has released an American woman held there since late 2024. The U.S. military stepping up attacks on Iranian targets. Iran firing missiles at U.S. allies in the region again. Scheduled to talk to the nation at 9 p.m. Eastern tonight, partly about the 2020 election and election security. President Trump, Reuters reports he plans to say that China had the ability to interfere in the 2020 election, but the intelligence community found no evidence. 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
4: 81 and partly cloudy. Good morning. I'm Tipper Bennett. Now, this morning, we have the latest into the crash in Dundalk, where a tractor-trailer slammed into several homes. WBAL Scott Wyckoff is on the scene this morning. Scott, how do things look there this morning?
19: Wow, what a wild scene here along Dundalk Avenue, Taylor. The rubble left in the wake of the big rig, a flatbed plowing into these homes here in the heart of Dundalk in broad daylight. after taking out a series of light poles along the way as the traffic light at Baltimore Avenue is the first in its path of destruction.
2: I've never seen nothing this crazy here like this. This stops the cake here in Dundalk.
19: Hearing the crash, Brian Hilton, a military veteran, jumped into action, rescuing the driver.
2: I opened up the door, got him out of the truck, and then crawled up underneath the tractor trailer and got to the front porch, and I'm hollering in the porch to make sure there's nobody in the house. And looking in the debris, make sure there wasn't any bodies or nothing. And thank God nobody was hurt.
19: The driver only suffering minor injuries. 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
4: A heat advisory air quality alert remains in effect across much of the state as another round of hot, humid weather grips the area. They say the heat index value is expected to reach between 100 and 105 degrees through Friday while smoke from those Canadian wildfires continues to affect the air quality. Baltimore police are seeking the public's help in identifying at least six suspects who allegedly attempted to rob and assault an elderly man outside a 7-Eleven that took place in the 2500 block of Liberty Heights Avenue. Now, the families of the two victims killed in the Brooklyn Homes mass shooting are suing the Housing Authority of Baltimore City. Now, the families are claiming that the Housing Authority was negligent and failed to provide security that could have prevented the shootings. And the NTSB says ineffective responses to calls about a suspected gas leak led to that deadly Harford County house explosion in 2024. The blast leveled the home in Authors Woods Drive, killing the 73-year-old homeowner and a BGE contractor. C4 and Brian Eamon will talk with Maryland Republican nominee for Governor Dan Cox. That's coming up next. I'm Taylor Bennett, WBAL News Radio 1090 and FM 1.5.
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12: Let's take a look at traffic south of Baltimore, 95 heading northbound. Looks like that crash near 175 is clear, but your delays remain as you travel up from 216. You're seeing a lot of heavy congestion from 216 up to 32, and that's why on 32 out of Columbia, it is a slow ride for you from Broken Land Parkway heading east as you make your way toward 95. Also, there's a stalled vehicle apparently on the ramp from the inner loop of the Beltway to 295, as well as there's an accident on the ramp, or actually it's the same accident. Those ramps sort of adjoin one another. So the ramp from 295 north to the inner loop of the Beltway, that's completely shut down now with response. So again, a lot of heavy congestion at the Beltway at 295. On the outer loop of the Beltway, still heavy and steady from 795, stretching all the way down to Security Boulevard, and sluggish on the inner loop now between Green Spring Avenue and the Jones Falls Expressway. 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
16: Hazy, hot, and humid today with temperatures topping out in the mid-90s, but feeling like the triple digits. And an air quality alert goes in effect until midnight tonight, as the air quality will be poor for sensitive groups, and it could worsen for everyone through tonight into Friday. Temperature-wise, low 70s overnight, and then back in the 90s by Friday afternoon, but less humid. I'm meteorologist Alina Lee on WBAL News Radio 1090 and FM
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0: We are pleased to be joined in studio by Dan Cox, who is the Republican nominee for governor of the state of Maryland and a former delegate and who ran 4 years ago for the same position. Great to see you. Thanks for coming in.
8: Good morning to you.
20: It's an honor. Thanks, gentlemen.
0: Lots to get to this morning. I guess we'll start off with, now that you are the nominee for the Republican Party, what is your focus going to be on in the next couple of months as you run against Westmore?
20: To relieve Marylanders of the financial crisis that we're facing. I mean, right now we have about 300,000 Marylanders facing an imminent cutoff on their energy bills, on their electric. This is a crisis. Compared to, for instance, last year, I think it was up by 15,000, so 115,000 cutoffs. We're at almost 300,000, gentlemen. That's a serious crisis. Particularly when you look at the grid and the instability, and the fact that we had about 89,000 come online last year, new houses come online. So we're outpacing by far the cutoffs versus new homes coming online. Part of that might be people moving out, but we have a crisis because the electric plants have been shut down. And unfortunately, gentlemen, I've become aware that one of the plants that the governor and the administration shut down was Morgantown. And it's now been handed over, allegedly. It's in process to be handed over to TerraWulf. Apparently the deal's done. And that's a mega data center. Now here we are short of energy for Marylanders. And instead we have a handing over to TerraWulf. And unfortunately, the people in charge of that data company did donate to my opponent's campaign. So that's going to change on my watch. I think that's a bread and butter kitchen table issue. That's where we're focused in this campaign, and we have to work hard because unfortunately so many people are leaving Maryland quickly.
22: Dan Cox is in studio with us, everyone, former Maryland delegate. He is a Republican nominee for governor and attorney as well. And Dan Cox, when it comes to data centers, which has become a large issue in a lot of different states, we're part in PJM grid and everything else. What would your position be moving forward? We know Harford County has put a total ban on data centers there. Baltimore City, Baltimore County have pauses. What is your position on the data center kind of crisis?

0: Well, I am. I'm a huge business supporter. We're losing businesses left and right. But the answer to our concerns there is not to allow the takeover of our farms and our rural communities. We can do better.
1: Well, does it have to be in rural areas? I mean, you can build them in other places. I mean, you can build them in industrial places. A full-out ban on data centers does seem to be anti-capitalism.
0: Well, that's why we need to be careful with this and stop it. Right now, they're seizing up all the rural lands. And furthermore, even in the industrial areas, we need to have a careful look at what is going to be the impact for the community. Right now in Frederick, I'll tell you, they just took an entire Adamstown farm, beautiful farmland. And they're taking over, and the water supply in the area, over 5,000 residents are concerned about this. It's so bad that I think our county council president may have lost his position. Mm-hmm. That's how bad it is.
1: Well, let me ask you this from that point of view, though, because the president of the United States wants these. Donald Trump says they're liquid gold in many ways. He says we have to win the AI war with China. And, you know, his point of view has been, well, we just make the data centers, you know, create their own energy and not steal from the grid so you don't hurt consumers as much anymore. Do you not agree with that assessment of data centers and what they can do and why they're needed so much in this country?
0: Well, I think it's a different perspective. When you look at Wes Moore, what has he done? He's done exactly that. He's given over a power center to TerraWulf. And yet Maryland is losing power centers. I mean, we've had zero power centers, electric power companies and supply centers come online. Zero since Westmore took office. So to say that we're going to allow data centers to have their own power supplies, what about the people? Mm. 300,000 getting cutoff notices, imminent cutoff notices. And by the way, I think the technology is old. I think the president is focused on national security issues, and that's his job. But I'm focused on Maryland. And what is the issue here? The issue in Maryland is we're literally facing an MPRP power line taking farmland, not for Maryland data centers, for Virginia data centers. Now, I think that's as a lawyer, I think that's an eminent domain problem because you can't take land from Marylanders for a foreign power or foreign corporation, which is exactly what's happening. Now, they're getting around that through the local process. But there, as governor, I will put an immediate halt to that. We're going to look at it.
2: Republican nominee for governor Dan Cox joins us on board from the Republican Party. When it comes to economic growth, you're looking at the big picture in terms of where Maryland is. CNBC just had a report out saying that Maryland has the second worst state in the country as it relates to our economic growth and everything else. What would you do to turn it around? And what do you think is to blame? The Maryland Chamber of Commerce blames high costs, taxes, regulatory burdens. What are your thoughts?
0: I agree. I mean, when we're out on the campaign trail, you know, one of the things I love to do is to do the parades. You know, my kids love it. And we literally had chants going on in Dundalk regarding build the bridge and cut the car registration fees. I mean,
2: you got Brian's attention. Yeah. This registration fee.
0: So it's hurting. When you look at the taxes, the property taxes, we've had, had the estimate come out about 35,000 tax lien sales happened this past year. They just finished the auctions. So right now, 35,000 approximate Marylanders are facing the fact that they have to come up with money to redeem their homes or they're going to lose it forever. These, by the way, 45% of these folks are seniors who have paid off their homes and they're in, guess where? Baltimore City, Prince George's County, Montgomery County, Anne Arundel County, and Baltimore County. The top five central counties that voted for my opponent. And yet what the exact response that they received or what the benefit they have received is a crushing tax burden. Why? Because the budget is so bloated that they had to raise the property assessments by about 20%. And by the way, if we don't replace the governor this fall, that's happening again. Now, on my watch, we're not going to do that. We're going to bring CPAs in. We're going to audit. We're going to have this an adult professionalism going on here for every department. Find out why we had $300 million go to Baltimore City Ghost students. Claw that back where we can. But at the end of the day, we can do much better. When you're looking at Pennsylvania, a lot of people want to blame other people. You know, blame the feds, blame Republicans, blame whatever. No. Maryland has one of the wealthiest and highest budgets in America, and other democratically led states are doing better than us, even in our region. So that shows you that we can do better here.
1: $71 billion is the budget. If you become governor next year, if you're sworn in January, will that budget be more than $71 billion? Will it shrink? What's it going to be?
0: Oh, it will have to shrink because we're 4 billion almost 4 billion structurally in the deficit.

0: it, and I'm committed to not raising taxes. And so we're going to have really, I think, the beauty of, you know, great governors like Larry Hogan and Bob Ehrlich, who I'm so honored to have been, you know, Governor Ehrlich has endorsed and is helping us out. When you look at their approach, they had a pragmatic, focused approach, pro-business and pro-family approach, and looked very carefully at the budget. And we're going to do that. We're going to bring in the professionals to make sure that happens. We're going to make sure that every dollar is accounted for. And when you do that, I mean, I don't know the exact numbers, but I'm told about $1.2 billion is potentially lost or wasted in the Governor Moore budget of $71 billion. So right there, I mean, we have an immediate savings if we can claw that back.
1: You just said no new taxes. Could you cut taxes, and what could you do to try to encourage more business to come to the state as well?
0: So our economic plan includes a push, and I'm going to work hard with my Democratic colleagues to get this passed, to lower that corporate rate. We're the highest, one of the highest corporate rate tax rates in the region.
2: 8.25.
0: 8.25. We should push that back down. I think every Republican that ran this year called for that. That's part of my plan. It's always been something we've worked for. But I think we can move that down and be competitive. We have to. And when you become competitive, you know, for small business and for corporate opportunities, for jobs to bring them in, the end result is we have a net gain with, you know, the income. And so, and we don't have to do that on the backs of people with these mega data centers. I mean, that's why they're looking at them, is because they're, you know, they're lucrative for the short term, but they're already outdated. We, you know, Elon Musk has shown us that he's going to put them up in space or whatever. So, when you look at the corporate tax rate, we have to lower it. I would like to see a 5.5. We'll see what we can come up with the legislature. But in the meantime, the governor has amazing opportunity, Brian, to take executive action to help waive and to provide incentives to bring those businesses in. It's not happening right now. We're actually losing businesses left and right.
2: Dan Cox, former delegate, is joining us in the studio, running for governor on the Republican side of the ledger. So, look, there's a formula for winning in Maryland as a Republican for governor. We've seen it in Bob Ehrlich's campaign and Larry Hogan's campaign. You don't need to win a lot of Democratic vote. I mean, you could get a portion of it, but you got to have a super turnout from the Republicans in terms of that. Last time people thought, because of some of the issues you had with Governor Hogan or whatever, that you didn't get a super turnout of Republicans. How do you hope to convince Republicans all across the board to join you in this campaign?
0: Well, this isn't 2022. This is 2026. This is about Maryland, and it's about coming together, uniting to do what everybody knows needs to be done. It's really my heart. It's always been that. Got a little bit sideways sometimes, but that's not really the focus. If you look at my career, I have consistently worked across the aisle. I've consistently worked to unite Republicans, and frankly, yeah, the turnout was a little low, but we did an analysis. We did the political number crunching. We're not off from Larry Hogan's numbers from 2014 in terms of turnout percentage and total turnout. It's less than what we would have wanted to see, but we're going to work hard at that. So we already have a get out the vote campaign that we're putting in place. At the end of the day, we need that turnout, but when you look across the I-95 corridor, and we're door knocking, I love door knocking, and we're out there door knocking, and I was in Prince George's door knocking, and a Democrat answered the door, and her husband was a Republican, and her daughter an independent or something to that effect, and I had the opportunity to speak with her, and she looked at me and she said, I have one question. Are you going to govern more with common sense?
2: Mm.
0: Because right now I voted for Westmore, but I can't do it again. I said, that's my goal. That's my purpose. That's my plan. That's my pledge. We have to do this. This isn't about, the future. I'm not running for anything else. I'm running to help Maryland. Why? I had my oldest two kids move out. This is for real. Why? Because they got married. They could not afford to do what my wife and I had the opportunity to do and to live in this beautiful state. And I want to make sure that we have that opportunity for our future, and we have to do it now.
1: One of the issues, though, for you, where the struggles come from, is because you are associated with Donald Trump. If, whether that's fair or not, I don't know. But I know you're going to get this question asked, so I'll be maybe one of the first to ask you of this time around. Donald Trump, and he may even talk about this tonight when he addresses the nation, believes that he won the election in 2020. Do you believe that Donald Trump won the election in 2020?
0: I am not an expert on elections, and I've gotten pegged with saying I'm a denier. I'm actually a supporter of the data. And you'll notice that I conceded. that I, you know, in my race I conceded. And you'll notice that in the 2020 election, even though I got attacked because I questioned like Georgia, but at the end of the day, you know, I called the president. You can see, look this up in the press. I called the president, President Biden. Why? Because, you know, he was the president. And I do not have any of that concern other than this. Here's what we need to focus on.
1: Do you think Joe Biden won the election?
0: I think he probably did.
1: Probably.
0: Well, he did certified, yes. I'm going to say that. Absolutely. He was certified to be the winner. But I don't know what the DOJ is saying. And I'm not going to get in that because here's the issue. This isn't a national issue. This is a Maryland issue. Right here in Maryland.
1: Do you believe that George W. Bush won in 2020?
0: These are national issues, and I think that, yes, it was certified. And
1: reason why I ask you that is because, listen, Donald Trump is disliked in the state by a lot of people.
0: Oh, yeah. I understand.
1: So there are people want to know, are you going to be tied with him, or do you believe in those conspiracy theories that the president believes in?
0: No, I don't. And here's the thing. If I was tied to President Trump, I probably would be in the administration. I'm not.
1: Yeah.
0: Why is Dan Cox running for governor trying to save Maryland? Because I'm tired of people running for president and not caring about and having their 2 feet planted on this soil, caring about our kids. That's who I am.
2: Well, let's get to kids, Delegate Dan Cox, because one of the big issues that I think Governor Westmore has had a problem with is Department of Juvenile Services. We saw that his former secretary, Vincent Schiraldi, was forced to remove himself. We have a new secretary, Betsy Fox Tolentino, but you're hearing from state's attorneys, police, that we still have major problems when it comes to violent juveniles in this state. If you're a governor, how can you fix what everybody says is a broken juvenile services system?
0: I'm going to work with Ivan Bates. I think he's tried to do a stand-up, fantastic job. He's doing everything he can, and I agree with his concerns lately that he's asserted, and that is the juvenile law that the governor has signed is a disaster. It's endangering our community. We're talking about murderers, carjackers, rapists, who, according to Ivan Bates, the state's attorney for Baltimore City, says it's a good thing that those that he caught now are in the pipeline for the adult system, because next year, according to the Westmore law, they would have to go in the juvie system. Now, I served on the Judiciary Committee, and I fought the effort to close down these high-security juvenile facilities. And the problem is we don't have any high-security juvenile facilities left except for one. Happens to be over in my county, Frederick County. And the sad thing is, most of these very dangerous young people, and some of them are 17. We're talking about real big guys sometimes. They are put in these, what I would call these group homes that end up endangering folks. Mm-hmm. And it's a problem. So, yes, the governor must step up. I served on the crime task force with Governor Hogan in the legislature. I worked hard to make sure that our laws were enforced. As governor, we will make this a priority. I've made that a statement that we're going to work with law enforcement. We're going to work and push hard. And one of the things you can do is stand next to Ivan Bates and make this call. Where was the governor when Ivan Bates stood up? He wasn't there.
1: I think a lot of people who are, this is my analysis, of Republicans, independents, and maybe even some Democrats will hear your message on the economy and like it and say that's a big contrast to Westmore, like the way you're going. The concern is going to be, can you win over all of those Democrats and those Republicans, get them to vote for you? It's a very tough lift. The social issues are important. This is a left of center state. You talked last time about being unapologetically pro-life, abortion. This is an area where abortion is legal in this country, post-Roe world. Will you do anything as governor to change that? Or are you just going to stick to economic issues and not touch social issues?
0: Yeah, we're sticking with the economic issues because there's nothing I can do to change what is the law. I mean, Maryland has a constitution. One of the things that people, that I try to tell people that disagree with me on is, you know what, there's no test on whether or not you believe this or that social issue for the 300,000 people getting their electric bills cut off. That's where we're focused. And why is that important? Because I also, and people can take heart in this, I'm a constitutionalist. I really am. That's why I've stood up against my own party sometimes and been stepped on. Why do I believe in the Constitution? Because I believe in individual rights and liberties. And so as governor, you have to follow the Constitution.
2: One of the things that you talked a lot about in your last campaign, Dan Cox, was public education. And we find ourselves behind states like Mississippi, Louisiana, Alabama when it comes to reading proficiency, when it comes to math proficiency. What about the blueprint? Do you think that this blueprint, this $4 billion, needs to be altered dramatically? And what would you do differently? Because it doesn't appear that it's making a big difference when it comes to outcomes, student outcomes.
0: No, that's absolutely correct. And I was very sad to see it pass. It was a little difficult, you know, when I stood up in the legislature to try to prevent, you know, to do the speeches. I mean, we worked hard across the aisle to find something better, to find a better path. And I don't believe that the product that came out was the best for Maryland. And it's now being proven to be so. So, you know, at the time I was threatened and say, you know, if you vote against Kerwin, you're going to be politically dead. And now actually it's showing that we actually are the ones who cared, because it's not reaching the classroom. It's so sad. It breaks my heart. I mean, my kids are blessed with, you know, more of a private education focus because we home educate and we have alternative, you know, education opportunities that they can participate in, because you can have early college now in high school. But a lot of these kids, especially Baltimore City, don't have that option. And why? Hundreds of millions going to, I don't know what. What is it going to? We put in $2 billion, I remember, into the Baltimore City program when I was in the legislature. And then I went there myself when I was campaigning, and I toured with local officials and such, and the Department of Ed people, and they didn't have HVAC.
2: Incredible.
0: I couldn't believe it. I thought, this is a crime. To me, it's a crime. Like, this is wrong. So we're going to do that on day one. We're going to fix it. And yes, we need to repeal and replace or do something better than Kerwin. It's a financial debacle to help, in my view, not the students, but somebody else. But we're going to make sure the money goes to the classroom. We're going to help teachers get the job done and bring those students up to par. We used to have, and we can do this. C4, we, as you know, we had a world-class education.
2: Absolutely.
0: We
2: were top, I got it. Top ranked. Public school system.
0: Yeah, I think fourth at one point.
2: Mm-hmm.
0: And now we're near the bottom. We can do better.
1: Are you willing to debate Governor Moore?
0: I am. Can't wait.
1: I'm just making sure. Because you want to get the
2: same
1: record.
2: Thing.
0: And I hear, it's not, I don't have the confirmation yet, but I hear August 15th.
1: You lost by 32 points. What is going to change to make that 32 points, you know, become a 1-point victory or whatever it is? That's a lot, is what my point is. How is it possible that Dan Cox could actually win?
0: Well, when you look at the record of Westmore, that's the big change. People did not know Westmore at the time. And, you know, in Westmore's defense, Westmore didn't know Westmore. He hadn't governed ever. Now he has. He has a record. And honestly, it's unfortunate. He's a smiling, nice guy to maybe interact with, but he's not here. Where, you know, we're doing a little part of our campaign is just to ask the question, a basic question: where's Wes? Well, yesterday he was in South Carolina. You know, the week before he was somewhere else. He's actually traveled, we've looked it up, over 50 times out of state. And yet, this is while, you know, July 15th, there was an order saying they're going to terminate 300,000 Marylanders' electric bills. So that's going to be a huge difference. Secondly, I've learned a lot. A lot of people say, well, you know, it's hard for you to win if you've lost before. Actually, the statistics show that people who have fought hard and come up short, even sometimes more short than others, do far, far better the second time and they win. So that's what we're going to do.
2: Dan Cox, former delegate, Republican nominee for governor, thank you so much for spending this time with us this morning. We hope we can get you back on to talk about issues before the November election when your time allows.
0: I'm here.
1: Great
2: Dan
1: to
2: Cox,
1: have you. Really
2: thank you very
1: time.
2: Much.
0: Appreciate
2: you
0: both. All the best.
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4: Traffic and weather.
5: Cleared off the ramp from northbound 295 to the inner loop of the Beltway near Lithicum Heights. Looks like they've reopened that ramp, so that's good news. Still seeing a little bit of a delay on the inner loop heading up toward 295 coming from 97. Just a brief tap on the brakes, but that should dissipate very soon. Meantime, on the outer loop of the Beltway, delays remain between Hartford Road and Providence Road. West side, more of the same, sluggish from 795, stretching all the way down to Route 40. And seeing delays on 70 coming out of Ellicott Ellicott City, now eastbound from Marriottsville Road over to 29. I'm Tony Thornton, WBAL News Radio 1090 and FM 101.5.
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6: At 8:30, I'm Tipper Bennett. And we're hearing from witnesses today to the crash involving that semi-trailer that plowed through several homes in Dundalk yesterday afternoon. WBAL Scott Wyckoff joins us from the scene this morning. Hey, Scott.
7: Taylor, it takes the cake here in Dundalk. That's Brian Hilton's reaction to this tractor-trailer crash here. The flatbed plowing into these three homes here lining busy Dundalk Avenue.
8: This is by far one of the craziest things I've seen, especially in Dundalk, in all my life. I've been here for 53 years. This is crazy.
7: Brian jumping into action, rescuing the driver of the big rig from under the rubble of the porch.
8: And it just looked like Lincoln Logs or Timber Toys or something just smashed right through.
7: Amazingly enough, the truck driver was the only person who was hurt here, treated for non-life-threatening injuries.
6: Well, heat advisory, air quality alert, all remains in effect across much of our area as another round of hot and humid weather grips the area. So far, though, a total of 19 heat-related deaths have been reported since May, 8 of them happening during the heat wave that we had at the beginning of the month. A house fire in Elkridge sent one firefighter to the hospital. Wednesday afternoon, fire broke out in the garage of a home in the 4800 block of Wellstone Way and extended into the attic. About 50 firefighters from Howard and Arundel and Baltimore counties were able to bring that fire under control within about 40 minutes. So far, there's no word on the cause of that fire. Now, the families of the two victims killed in the Brooklyn Homes mass shooting are suing the Housing Authority of Baltimore City. The families claiming the Housing Authority was negligent and failed to provide security that could have prevented the shootings. From ABC News, President Donald Trump set to deliver a primetime address tonight, during which he is expected to detail information that he has recently received from the Office of the Director of the National Intelligence, all related to the 2020 election. You can hear President Trump make that address from the Oval Office tonight at 9 o'clock and then get full reaction with C4 and Brian Neiman tomorrow morning from 5:30 to 10. I'm Taylor Bennett, WBAL News Radio 1090 and FM 101.5.
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5: Let's take a look at traffic around the Beltway right now. On the outer loop, delays remain from 795, stretching all the way down to Liberty Road, and then off and on delays continue from that point as you head down to I-70 this morning. Also sluggish on the inner loop of the Beltway between Park Heights Avenue and the Jones Falls Expressway. It appears there's some work crews out on the top side of the Beltway as that medium work continues. On the outer loop, delays start from White Marsh Boulevard and stretch out to Providence Road, but there's also reports of some work crews working in that median area as they're looking to expand those lanes, that long-term project that is still ongoing, and seeing some slow traffic on 895 South between Lombard Street and the Baltimore Harbor Tunnel. 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
12: Weather.
13: Hazy, hot, and humid today with temperatures topping out in the mid-90s, but feeling like the triple digits. And an air quality alert goes in effect until midnight tonight, as the air quality will be poor for sensitive groups, and it could worsen for everyone through tonight into Friday. Temperature-wise, low 70s overnight, and then back in the 90s by Friday afternoon, but less humid. I'm meteorologist Delina Lee on WBAL News Radio 1090 and FM 101.5.
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2: Well, we just had a very extensive interview with former Maryland delegate and now Republican nominee for Governor Dan Cox. And we want you to weigh in on some of the things that you heard as Brian, you know, said it in this commonly known. You're looking at election 4 years ago where the former delegate lost by 32 points. What will change this go around to make this a more competitive race? I have to tell you right off the top what I felt with him coming in studio, because last time that we interviewed him 4 years ago, it was on the phone and it really wasn't the greatest connection at that point, is he appeared to me to be much more congenial, and in terms of just his approach, much less on, as you mentioned, social issues and more on the economic problems in Maryland. And I do think that has a possibility of resonating deeper than it did in 2022.
1: Yes, I think so. I mean, I think he's focused on the right things. The problem in his campaign is he couldn't answer the question about Trump.
2: I know.
1: And that's bad.
2: It is.
1: You got to have an answer to that. You got to be able to say no. And if you can't say that Donald Trump lost the election in 2020, you're never going to win in this state.
2: You have to.
1: You're never going to do it especially if you lost by the last time 32 points. I like this focus on the economy. I think,
2: right.
1: I think what he said was right on most issues. But I do have to say that, you know, one of the first things that he brought up was a moratorium on
2: I was going there.
1: It's very possible that I'm in the minority in this. And judging from the poll that came out yesterday in Pennsylvania, maybe I am, and that most Americans don't want these things and are willing to say, no, we don't want them, period, end of story. To me, that's not the right move. It's not the main issue, and that should be the position.
2: But it's a popular issue. But you said it, Brent. It's a popular issue.
1: I guess. It just, to me, is not the position of a Republican governor or a capitalistic kind of mindset.
2: But even if your constituents, though, are priming for it, is the issue. I hear what you're saying from a philosophical and just a theoretical standpoint. But if your constituents are concerned either through ignorance or through, you know, stuff they find out, one of the things Delegate Cox brought out was the issue of, you know, a 16% increase in noise and things like that and what that might affect. So certain things are out there that
1: very possible that that's actually going to catch fire, that that may help him,
2: that's what I'm saying
1: may win over some people that normally wouldn't vote for him if he's going to be the person that says no to data centers,
2: because we haven't heard that from Governor Moore.
1: No,
2: that he wants to cut him off.
1: And I don't think you probably will hear it from Governor Moore. Obviously Kathy Hochul did it in New York for a year. But you know, that's something that he clearly has taken the time to think of as going to be one of his top kind of campaign promises on that list. I mean, the economics is the way to go. Focusing on the pocketbook issues is without a doubt the only way you can really beat Westmore.
2: And one of the things Dan Cox brought up, everybody, which I think is going to be, he's talking about August 15th maybe, is a target date for some type of the debate or discussion with him and Governor Westmore, is the issue of people leaving Maryland. Something we've been talking about, Brian. Here's what he had to say a little bit.
0: That's going to change on my watch. I think that's a bread and butter kitchen table issue. That's where we're focused in this campaign, and we have to work hard because unfortunately, so many people are leaving Maryland quickly.
2: That is just a fact. We talked yesterday about the consumer report thing showing just over the last year, we have a net loss and we're 10th worst in the country when it comes to people leaving Maryland. We also know through the Comptroller's report how many people have left over the last 13 years. That is a real issue. That's not like a partisan thing. That's something that either you're trying to work to stop that loss or you're not.
1: Yeah.
2: And that to me is something that people might be able to listen to his side of the argument.
1: Look, I got to tell you, I remember 4 years ago when he debated Westmore and, you know, everything was he's Trump. And in the performance, I thought he was actually pretty good during the debate.
2: I wouldn't give him a high grade.
1: He did not come across as somebody who was, you know, a crazy Trump fanatic. And that he had a grasp.
2: But he seemed defensive, Brian. I remember the debate. He seemed very defensive.
1: I don't know, but to me. But it didn't make a difference because that's what it was. And we were so close to January 6th at that time. You know, 4 years have passed. But Dan Cox has not been on the minds of anybody.
2: No.
1: Nobody's been clamoring to hear what Dan Cox has to say. But he wound up winning the nomination. He decided he wanted to run again for whatever reason. He says he's learned from his past mistakes. And again, I think the mistakes are going to be to fundamentally change where the state is on any kind of social policy issue and focus on the campaign stuff that people care about, which is the financial stuff, and get out there more often.
2: And financial stuff, but there are also some things he can hit, Brian, that we talked about when it comes to Department of Juvenile Services. He specifically mentioned the fact that we only have one place really to put, you know, violent juveniles and that type of thing, and we need to do that. He also talked about the blueprint, how we definitely need to change that. There are things that he can talk about.
1: Right, but it only takes, C4, two words. Mm-hmm. Donald Trump.
2: I know.
1: And you're done. That's the attack ad. He's Donald Trump. Mm-hmm. He's Trump's friend. He's Trump's buddy.
2: But this
1: he can't
2: time,
1: even say that Trump lost the election.
2: I got you.
1: Or the abortion issue, which in this particular case was interesting because I do think he's changed his tune on that.
2: I do too.
1: Which is smart, which is to say
2: it's in the Constitution,
1: I'm pro-life.
2: Yeah.
1: I believe what I believe, but I'm not going to try to change the laws of the state
2: because
1: of Maryland.
2: It's in the Constitution now. It's an impossible lift to this point to take it out of the Constitution. It shouldn't be in the state Constitution, but it is. But where I'm going, Brian, is 4 years ago, I thought he was very defensive and had a different type of projection of him. In studio with us just now, I thought he was very affirmative and very, you know, in a way that was more inviting to people than repelling to people. That's the way I took it. Let's get some reaction. Let's get Ron in Ruxton. Ron, good morning. You're on WBO with Brian and me. What'd you think of the interview with Dan Cox?
15: I thought he sounded really good, but you guys nailed it. He has such a small percent chance to win. He has got to go after, not go after, but completely divorce himself from Trump. He'll never have a chance in this town.
2: Well, I don't think, Ron, he needs to divorce himself. But like Brian said, a basic question is, did Joe Biden win the election and Donald Trump lose? Yes. Just say yes. That's it.
15: Right. Well, Trump's not going to help him tonight with his national address.
2: No.
15: But two quick other things. First of all, one big difference you guys didn't mention. We've had 4 years of the governor.
2: Yeah.
15: Hello.
2: Yeah.
15: We know what we're seeing. He was just the electable, perfect candidate the last time. We knew nothing about him.
2: But Dan Cox did say that. That's what he said in the interview. He said that's what he has to run against now is 4 years of knowing what this governor is.
15: So last thing, I want to tell you, things got worse. We're talking about registration and everything. I got a Clickit ticket. I've had it before. It's always been $40. I opened up the ticket. It was $120.
2: Bam.
15: And bam. I called them up immediately. Right. Bam. I called them up immediately, and they said, well, you were in a work zone. That's $60. Mm. And there were workers in the area. And I said, I didn't see any workers. They could be a mile away.
2: Doesn't matter.
15: And if you're in the work zone. And then the worst thing was the lady was lovely. And she said, you know, if you're 80 miles over the, not 80, if right. you're 30 miles over the speed limit, it's $85. So I paid more. I was 12 miles over the speed
2: limit. But Ron, what you're bringing up, and that's one of the things that Dan Cox brought at the very beginning of our interview. That's why I made a little tease at Brian, is registration fee increases. All the ways that we are being hit, Ron, I believe is something that can resonate. Thank you for the call. 410-467-WBAL. You can give us a call or text us on the greensolutionsremodeling.com text line 410-467-9225. We'll stay on this for a minute, Brian, and get more reaction to what Dan Cox had to say coming right up.
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5: Let's take a look at traffic around the Beltway right now. Slow on the outer loop coming from, looks like Bel Air Road as you head over toward Providence Road this morning. Looks like there's some work crews that are over there in the median area doing some work, obviously, starting early on. You typically have that work crew start around 9 a.m., start a little bit early as well. Also, looking at the west side of the Beltway, seeing some heavy volume now building on the outer loop, starting from really right around 795 as you head down toward the area of Liberty Road. It looks like it's heavy and steady now, even all the way down to Security Boulevard, and seeing some slow-moving traffic as well on 895 as you travel south, making your way from Lombard Street, heading down to the Baltimore Harbor Tunnel. WBAL TV 11 weather, impact weather today, hazy, hot, and humid, high close to 95, overnight low of 72, another impact weather day tomorrow. Looks like it's going to be very warm and sunny, high of 93. Currently here on TV Hill, it is partly cloudy and 77. 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
21: The Orioles announced that Keegan Aiken underwent successful left elbow reconstruction surgery. He's the fourth relief pitcher on the injured list. And with his absence, that leaves just Grant Wolfram as the only left-hander in the bullpen going into the second half of the season. Also, without Blaze Alexander, the O's lose one of their most consistent hitters in the lineup. The team is back from the All-Star break tomorrow night in Houston. If they can make up some ground against the Astros, the O's could move ahead in the wild card standings, where they currently are two games out. Tomorrow, the Orioles begin a three-game series with the Astros. First pitch is at 8:10. You can hear that on WBAL. I'm Valerie Preactor on the home of the Baltimore Orioles, WBAL News Radio 1090 and FM 101.5.
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0: To relieve Marylanders of the financial crisis that we're facing, I mean, right now we have about 300,000 Marylanders facing imminent cutoff on their energy bills, on their electric. This is a crisis. Compared to, for instance, last year, I think it was up by 15,000, so 115,000 cutoffs. We're at almost 300,000, gentlemen. That's a serious crisis, particularly when you look at the grid and the instability, and the fact that we had about 89,000 come online last year, new houses come online. So we're outpacing by far the cutoffs versus new homes coming online.
9: All right, that's Dan Cox, Republican nominee, just on with us a few minutes ago and an extended interview. How are you feeling about Dan Cox after that conversation? 410-467-WBAL. Seems that he is definitely focused on the pocketbook issues more than anything else, and is going to try to go after the record of Wes Moore to turn a 32-point loss into a victory somehow.
2: And try to sound, I believe, what I heard in his tone, more affirmative, less defensive, and not as as adversarial, like we see combative with Donald Trump, that I think was the case 4 years ago. Let's get Ed in Elkridge. Ed, good morning. You're on with Brian and me. What do you think of the interview?
7: You know, good morning, gentlemen. As I was, you know, listening, I'm thinking about, you know, should I get my son a car and then the registration fees and all of that? And then listening to him, exactly, C4, he sounded a lot different. And the corner, like, I'm like, well, maybe I should consider him. And then you asked the question about the election, and I got smacked back into reality.
2: But that's a reality, you know, Ed. And that's why Brian asked it, because that is what Marylanders, you were aligned with the president 4 years ago on this issue, January 6th. All that. Where are you now?
7: Exactly. And if it were another candidate who was saying this, the things that he said, Governor Moore would be in trouble. I can't vote for Dan Cox because, you know, once he gets in there, who knows, you know, Trump comes along and says, we want your voting records. And he'll say, okay, here it is. And I know.
2: Well, Ed, I appreciate it. Now, I don't think the governor can do this. Got to come through a different process. But thank you, Ed, for the call.
1: But that's a perfect example.
2: Mm-hmm.
1: That's a vote you may have been able to get.
2: Ed is
1: a very common sense caller.
2: Yeah, absolutely.
1: And, you know, will vacillate left and to the right, right?
2: He's an independent. He sees the issues
1: on individual issues. And if you have to win Ed in order to win the election.
2: There's a million independent voters out here. Let's get Ian in Butler. Ian, good morning. You're on with Brian and me. What are your thoughts, Ian?
8: If Elmer Fudd was running against Westmore, I'd vote for him.
1: Okay.
8: You look at the bridge, you look how many days he's been out of the state, you look at our status, the status report that just came out about that, Maryland's ranking.
2: CNBC, we're second worst in the country when it comes to our economy.
8: So what else do you need to know? That, you know, years ago, I believe that Biden won the election, but, you know, since then, I've started to even question that. When you look at all the, we give the states all this money to protect and you use correctly, and we're finding out how much money is being squandered. And then you look at the gerrymandering issue that they're trying to do in Maryland. You know, when they're taking somebody like me that's on the right or middle right, you know, they're trying to eliminate my participation in.
2: Ian, I hear you. I got to stop you just for a second here, only because of time. And look, Ian, the same system that defeated Donald Trump in 2020, he was victorious in 2024. So, it's hard to hear that it's unfair unless I win. Like, it's okay if I win, and it's not if I lose.
1: The system was different, though. The system
2: The
1: system was different because it was COVID, and you had to do the mail-in voting.
2: But we did the same thing. We did more of it in 2024.
1: The mail-in voting was in every single state, and it was different. But it doesn't mean that the votes weren't counted the right way. If the argument was going to be it's because of COVID and the way we went about that election, and if we had the election the same way we had it in previous years, I would have won.
2: Brian, we had the same system in 2024. It was the same, Brian.
1: It was not the same system.
2: We had mail-in voting to a greater degree. People voted more.
1: 2020 was different than 2016. See, it's a fact. We had mail-in balloting in every state that we didn't have that because of COVID.
2: We had more mail-in votes in 2024 than we had in 2020.
1: I get
2: more.
1: That, but that's it, if that is the argument, you could at least make a cohesive argument that isn't going to like make people go crazy.
2: Thank you, Ian,
1: but
2: for
1: his
2: the call.
1: Voice is his thing is that it was rigged and it wasn't rigged.
2: It wasn't
1: and the
2: rigged.
1: Fact that you can't just say that and accept the loss, that's a real problem, especially if you're running for governor in a blue state.
2: Let's get Jane in Crofton. Jane, good morning. You're on with Brian and me.
22: Good morning. Oh my goodness. Can we not revisit that election? Just move on. Just admit what you need to admit and move on. But my point is, if Dan Cox can concentrate just on the problems within Maryland that he can fix, I think he could do it. But,
2: Well, here's the thing, Jane. It can be much more competitive than 32 points when you look at the record. There's a record to run against. There's a lot of bad things happening that you can talk about.
22: Well, and I think Wes Moore really has done Maryland a disservice by not concentrating on Maryland. He was elected to work on Maryland. He's been doing the national politics from day one. I think he really thought he was going to get in the Biden 2.0 and move on to something else and leave the mess to the other folks that he's leaving behind. And I think that we've seen it.
2: Right.
22: I think that most people can see it. Anyway,
2: Jane, thank you very much for calling. Appreciate it. Let's go to Joe in Middle River. Joe, good morning. You're on with Brandon. What'd you think of the Dan Cox interview?
6: Guys, I got to tell you, being a centrist Democrat, I do mean that. I voted for Larry Hogan. I'm pro Second Amendment. I'm pro business. I'm very pro military as a vet myself. But he's still too close to election denial and January 6th and everything that almost upended this country. And like you said, I heard you say earlier, just say Biden won.
2: Yeah, that's it. That's it.
6: You know, and because he did. And there's absolutely not a scintilla of proof that anything was rigged.
2: And you know how we know that, Joe? The three Supreme Court justices that President Trump appointed ruled against him three times in those arguments. Those are the people he appointed. And they said there was nothing wrong in Pennsylvania and some of these other states.
6: Right. The blue wall. But anyway. All right. Well, listen, I'll be brief. That's all I wanted to say.
2: Thank you, Joe. Thank you for your service.
6: Taking my call.
2: Thank you for your service. It's going to be a question, Brian.
1: Look, it's almost impossible no matter what the situation is. I mean, Larry Hogan lost by double digits to Angela Alsobrooks. Brooks.
2: It's a heavy lift.
1: You know, if you've got a good candidate and if the conditions are anywhere close to being normal for a Democrat, they're going to win. And the conditions are ripe for Democrats right now. And it's a massive uphill battle. But again, for me, if you focus at least on the pocketbook issues for the next couple of months, that at least helps the Republican Party maybe grow a little bit, and also in 4 years from now, if you've got another chance. But, you know, we're also going to say we'll wait to see what happens
2: we'll see.
1: In November.
2: Yep.
1: In the meantime, let's give away a pair of tickets to John Mellencamp. You want to go see him? He's playing at Jiffy Lube Live July 29th. John Mellencamp bringing his Dancing Words Greatest Hits Tour to Jiffy Lube Live. 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
5: Let's take a look at traffic around the Beltway right now. Still sluggish on the outer loop coming down from 795, making your way toward Liberty Road. There is a report of a crash just past 795 as well. Heads up there. There's also an accident on the JFX heading northbound just north of Cold Spring Lane. It looks like traffic is really stacking up coming up from the 41st Street overpass. And there's also an accident reported on 29 heading southbound just south of I-70. WBAL TV 11 weather. Impact weather day. Hazy, hot, and humid. High at 95. Overnight low of 72. Another impact weather day tomorrow, but less humid. High close to 86. Currently, it is cloudy and 83 here on TV Hill. 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
1: prepare myself just in case Trump does talk about the 2020 election tonight. We got a text saying that we're crazy because, you know, 83 million people cast a ballot for Joe Biden. No one's ever come close to that amount. And again, it's because it was COVID. And 3/4 of Americans were able to vote by mail-in ballot. It may have been higher than that. And most states just handed out ballots to everyone, got mailed out to them. It did change, and that's the reason why
2: was also,
1: so many votes were cast.
2: But there was also an anti-Trump movement there that was unparalleled. We went through the pandemic, and people wanted him out. Yeah. And that's what drove a lot of those numbers. The same scheme, the same situation was in 2024.
1: It was different on how you could vote.
2: But it was still in 2020. I still say it's still in 2024. The option of mail-in had been expanded to the point where it never had been expanded before.
1: Universal vote by mail-in states happened everywhere.
2: It was a big anti-Trump vote.
1: Yeah, well, Trump got more votes in 2020 than he did in 2016.
2: But it was still an anti-movement. Coming up, everybody, Baltimore County, how safe is it? We'll talk about it.
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4: Sunny 83, good morning. I'm Caitlin Bancroft. Neighbors describing what they saw when a tractor-trailer crashed into homes in Dundalk and our region under a heat advisory, but also under an air quality alert. These stories and much more, but first, ABC News, 9 o'clock.
13: From ABC News, I'm Chuck Sievertson. Good morning, but the air is not good for tens of millions with the winds bringing wildfire smoke, like where ABC's Matt Rivers is in Weehawken, New Jersey.
14: Millions of Americans under dangerous air quality alerts from the upper Midwest to the Northeast. As firefighters battle more than 180 wildfires in Ontario, Canada. Skies in Boston looking apocalyptic.
23: Breathing's a little bit more strained than normal.
14: Smoke also spreading from fires burning in Minnesota's Superior National Forest, forcing evacuations.
13: Torrential rain setting off more flooding in parts of Texas, up to 30 inches forecast for some areas, and many high water rescues. ABC's Jim Ryan.
24: During the flooding of July 4th, 2025, the town of Comfort was inundated when the Guadalupe River was driven out of its banks by heavy rain upstream. Now, after days of heavy storms, the Guadalupe River is raging again, and the National Weather Service is warning of what it calls a large and deadly flood wave roaring toward Kerrville and Comfort.
13: Iran attacking more U.S. allies in the Mideast as the U.S. steps up attacks, says ABC's James Longman.
25: A U.S. aircraft attacked a tanker trying to make port at Karg Island. That is the Iranian oil terminal in the Persian Gulf. CENTCOM says that it gave this tanker multiple warnings and it did not heed them. This is in breach of the blockade that the U.S. currently has on Iranian ports.
13: An American woman held in Iran since 2024 has been released. Her lawyer says she was falsely charged with spying. Seeking your attention tonight at 9 Eastern.
26: President Trump is expected to deliver a primetime address tonight. Sources say the president is expected to detail information he says he received from the Office of the Director of National Intelligence related to the 2020 election. Of course, President Trump has long pushed conspiracy theories and false claims about the 2020 election, which he lost.
13: ABC's Rachel Scott at the White House. 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
4: At 9:02, good morning. I'm Caitlin Bancroft. Terrifying moments when a tractor-trailer crashed into multiple homes in Dundalk.
27: This takes the cake here in Dundalk. That's Brian Hilton's reaction to this tractor-trailer crash here. The flatbed plowing into these homes here lining Dundalk Avenue.
28: This is by far one of the craziest things I've seen, especially in Dundalk, in all my life. I've been here for 53 years. This is crazy.
27: Jumping into action, rescuing the driver of the big rig from under the pile of rubber in front of these porches.
28: And it just looked like Lincoln Logs or Timber Toys or something just smashed right through.
27: Amazingly enough, the truck driver was the only person who was hurt, treated for non-life-threatening injuries.
4: That's WBAL Scott Wyckoff reporting. One family was displaced from their home and is receiving assistance from the Red Cross. It promises to be another hot day in our region, but on top of that, meteorologist Elena Lee says smoke from Canadian wildfires will continue to affect air quality across our area.
29: There's an air quality alert in effect until midnight tonight for pretty much our entire region. And that's mainly for sensitive groups, so the elderly, those with respiratory illnesses. But I think the thicker the smoke gets overnight tonight into Friday, it could actually be unhealthy for all.
4: Yeah, some pretty hazy skies out there. Again, that was WBAL meteorologist Selena Lee. Baltimore police are trying to track down six suspects in connection with the armed robbery of a 74-year-old. The incident happened back on July 7th, according to police. Outside of a 7-Eleven in the 2500 block of Liberty Heights Avenue, one suspect is even seen on video wielding a rifle and a sword. Surveillance video can be found on our website at WBAL.com. The National Transportation Safety Board has released initial findings into the fatal Bel Air house explosion that happened in 2024. The report finding that several communication failures led up to the blast, saying that BGE failed to respond to the initial gas leak in time, and then two other attempts were made to reach BGE before that explosion. From the Commitment 2026 desk, speaking this morning on the C4M Ryan Neiman Show, Maryland Republican gubernatorial nominee Dan Cox was pressed on whether he believes Joe Biden won the 2020 election.
0: I think he probably did.
1: Probably.
0: Well, he did certified, yes. I'm going to say that. Absolutely. He was certified to be the winner.
4: WBAL News Time is 9:04.
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10: Traffic.
5: Crash activity on the JFX heading northbound just prior to Cold Spring Lane, it appears. Traffic's beginning to diminish, however, as you make your approach. Looks like they're in the clearing stages, but just a heads up coming up from that 41st Street overpass. Meantime, delays continue on the inner loop of the Beltway between Stevenson Road and the JFX. Looks like it's all volume driven. There are some work crews in the median area between the JFX and the Harrisburg Expressway, so just a heads up there. And also, there's an accident reportedly on 29 southbound, just south of I-70. 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I'm Tony Thornton, WBAL News Radio, 1090 and FM 101.5.
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10: Weather.
29: Hazy, hot, and humid today with an isolated thunderstorm possible this afternoon and evening. Temperatures will top out in the mid-90s with heat index above 100 degrees. Air quality alert will continue until midnight tonight, and it could actually worsen overnight into Friday as more smoke from wildfires in Canada continue to invade our skies. Friday afternoon, humidity will be lower and still hot with highs in the low 90s. I'm meteorologist Delina Lee on WBAL News Radio 1090 and FM 101.5.
4: 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Hear President Trump make an address from the Oval Office tonight at 9 and then get full reaction with C4 and Brian Neiman tomorrow morning, 5:30 to 10. I'm Caitlin Bancroft, WBAL News Radio 1090 and FM 101.5.
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2: I was in critical condition with life-threatening injuries. I nearly died. I spent 30 days in the hospital and 90 days in a wheelchair. The juvenile who hit me? You don't want to know what his sentence was? 90 days at home on a monitor. I spent that in a wheelchair. Those are just some comments, Brian Neiman, the audience, coming from a Baltimore County, the second Baltimore County Public Safety Town Hall that's been held. We had Baltimore County State's Attorney Scott Schellenberger in studio, Brian, the other day, right before that meeting that occurred later that night. And, you know, he was talking about the statistics and how crime is better. And that came out where the county executive, Kathy Klausmeier, the police chief, Robert McCullough, State's Attorney Schellenberger, they were all there presenting right these numbers. But yet Jackie Rudolph, I just quoted this woman, Jackie Rudolph, who's a Baltimore County Public Schools reading specialist. She talked about this happening to her. And it kind of echoed, Brian, what was in the audience in terms of, yeah, the numbers, the charts look great. I don't feel safe.
1: Mm-hmm.
2: I don't feel like there's an appropriate response to my being victimized and, you know, attacked or whatever. And that's what persists right now. with a lot of people's feelings. Yeah, crime is historically down. But if I get attacked and the person gets to go home, I don't feel like there's an appropriate response to that.
1: Yeah, so it's the question of, is it perception or is it reality?
2: Exactly.
1: And for a lot of people, it's reality. I think for those in elected office, they say it's more perception. They look at the numbers and they say, yeah, okay, well, it's a lot better today than it was four years ago.
2: Yeah.
1: I don't know why everybody's complaining so much. Did anybody live in the 1990s when crime was, much more rampant than it is today? But I don't think it matters. I think the numbers are numbers. Numbers have been fudged and massaged over the years, depending on where they
2: juveniles.
1: Come from. I don't
2: particularly
1: believe
2: with
1: them.
2: Juveniles.
1: The juveniles are the ones that I will always question. I don't think you can really hide murders or shootings. Those are pretty obvious. Some of the other ones you can downgrade to misdemeanors and
2: it doesn't
1: count as a felony. But I do know that there are enough people who live in Towson, who work in Towson especially, who have said that it's a different area.
2: Not safe.
1: And
2: or why

0: About Baltimore County now, but we can expand it to, you know, wherever you are, that yes, numbers are down. They really are. You can show charts. You can do all the rest of that stuff. Baltimore County State's Attorney Scott Schellenberg at this meeting that night, Brian, you know, responded to this particular public school specialist with the fact that certain crimes are down. But that doesn't help you feel like you're in a safe situation when the people who are victimizing you, Brian, aren't held accountable for, even if that number is a small number.
1: Right.
0: If that's a, if they're not being held accountable, you don't feel like you're living in a safe environment. You don't feel like there's an appropriate response to your car being stolen, your kid being attacked, your the guys in the corner doing hand in hand. If it's not being dealt with, don't tell me that 10 less people got shot. 10 less people got shot is great, but that's not helping with my sense of community and sense of justice.
1: Yeah, I know. I agree with that. But I guess where I am on it, C4, is if it was really that bad, there would be demand for change. And I just don't think that's universal. We've seen it in the primary elections. There's been no like major upset in any of these things. There's been no rise in a candidate who is, you know, tough on law and order.
0: Right.
1: Outside of, you know, Ivan Bates.
0: Yeah.
1: But in Baltimore County, I haven't seen any of that. So I do think it is, many people who, are worried about it. I don't doubt that one bit, but is it enough where, if it was as bad as everybody perceives it to be, again, I guess I'll play the fence here.
0: Okay? All right.
1: I'll be the fence straddler.
0: Okay.
1: And that is, it is part reality, but it's part perception as well. And that you get more of these stories, you get social media, people digest news in a different way now, things populate in their feed and
0: sure.
1: the algorithms. And if there is something that happens in your neighborhood that is bad, it pops up in your Facebook or your IG account and you see it, you hear somebody gets it. And so I do think there's a little bit of that sensitivity today that maybe we didn't have 10 years ago. And the crime statistics do kind of bear out that things are better, especially than it was 4 years ago. But there's also the perception that it's not the same as it used to be, that especially in the Towson area,
0: right.
1: that things have deteriorated.
0: And Baltimore County Police Chief Robert McCullough echoed what you just said, Brian, about the social media aspect of it, that if something happens to my neighbor, now all of a sudden everybody in the community knows what happened. And it seems like it's more, as opposed to maybe being five in that community 5 years ago, and it's only two, but it seems like 20 because of the amplification of it by social media and what's going on. But that's true. But what's also true is if the individual who broke in to those two homes or the individuals aren't being adjudicated, then I feel like I'm continually being victimized. And I spread that word to other people who also don't feel safe. During the meeting, everybody, this Baltimore County, the second of three Baltimore County public safety meetings here in the Baltimore Sun, Baltimore County officials kept pointing to lower crime rates. Residents described being victims of armed robberies, having their homes burglarized and doors kicked in, or watching their children and elderly parents become crime victims. And that's what I'm saying, Brian, is, yeah, it's not 50. It might be 30 now instead of 50. But that 30 feels like the people that did it to that 30 aren't being punished and aren't being appropriately dealt with. So it makes it worse. 410-467-WBAL. Brian, you know, put it out there. Perception of reality. If the reality says one thing and the perception is another, where's the disconnect? Like, there's got to be some disconnect. I don't believe it's just social media.
1: Well, I do think that the kid aspect of it plays a lot into this as well.
0: Yes.
1: And that there is so much frustration with the amount of kids that do commit crimes on a regular basis or multiple times, or the meetups that take place, things that we have seen at the malls,
0: the gatherings,
1: where things have been shut down, the fact that we got to have a curfew at the mall, the fact that we have more police officers at the malls now, White Marsh and in Towson.
0: Mm-hmm.
1: And that is very frustrating for people because it doesn't feel like anything ever happens to those kids.
0: You got a police station now at Columbia Mall. They
1: yes.
0: actually had to put a police substation at Columbia Mall.
1: Right. So it feels like it's at the best just a slap on the wrist. Nothing happens. And people would look at it and go, well, what are we doing here? And if you're not going to do anything about it, mm-hmm. then I'm not going.
0: Exactly.
1: And I don't want to be a part of it. And I think that it's an awful situation. So therefore, I want to avoid it at all costs. And I think that's where a lot

0: people are right now.
1: And that's not on the chart. My point is, what you just said is what I'm saying, Brian. You can show me that Towson is safe on a chart, but that's not what people are reflecting when you just said what you said.
0: Yeah.
1: And that's the issue, is the reality versus what people see. We talked with Delegate Dan Cox, Republican nominee for governor, about the whole issue of juvenile crime and, you know, a broken juvenile justice system that, once again, Ivan Bates and the mayor even talked about.
2: I'm going to work with Ivan Bates. I think he's tried to do a stand-up, fantastic job. He's doing everything he can, and I agree with his concerns lately that he's asserted, and that is the juvenile law that the governor has signed is a disaster. It's endangering our community. We're talking about murderers, carjackers, rapists, who, according to Ivan Bates, the state's attorney for Baltimore City, says it's a good thing that those that he caught now are in the pipeline for the adult system, because next year, according to the Westmore law, they would have to go in the juvie system.
1: Dan Cox was referencing the takedown that had Police Commissioner Richard Worley, the mayor, and Ivan Bates. You don't see them all together a lot, Brian. Together, talking about nine people that were arrested, marauded over, you know, a few days or whatever. And five of them were 15 and 16, and they couldn't have been charged the same. State's Attorney Bates told us if this new law had been in effect, automatic charging law. Let's get Lila in Baltimore. Lila, good morning. You're on WBAL with Brian and me. What are your thoughts, Lila?
3: Good morning. I'd like to say this and help me out, because I'm a senior citizen, but I remember when things were not as bad as they are today. Mm-hmm. But I want to say this too. What happened to Maryland Training School for Boys? I had to do an internship there many years ago. What did they do with that? And what did they do with the one for the girls? Because we need systems like this again.
1: Well, Lila, here's what happened. There were documented abuses that occurred at these very large holding facilities for juveniles in the late 80s, early 90s. And instead of Brian and Lila making adjustments to that, they shut down a lot of these large and started having smaller facilities for this. And I agree with you, Lila. You know, we don't necessarily need to shut these down, but we do need to correct some of the abusive behavior that occurs in them.
3: I agree with you 100%. But we have to get back. It is my belief that we need to get back to that. I don't believe in slapping a child on the wrist or putting on an ankle bracelet for a crime that's outlandish against the citizens of Baltimore. Baltimore County, Baltimore City, wherever it is, get them off the streets.
1: Good point.
3: It could be me. It could be me.
1: Lila, good point. Yeah. Once again, I go to this reading specialist in Baltimore County to testify. She spent 90 days in a wheelchair while he spent 90 days at home with an ankle bracelet.
4: Yeah, it's a big difference. All right, perception, reality, what's going on in Baltimore County? A lot of people showed up at this town hall the other day. We got an interesting text from somebody who's lived in Towson for 25 years. I'll read that to you and get more of your phone calls. 410-467-WBAL coming up next.
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6: Traffic and weather.
7: Let's take a look at this work zone. 95 heading northbound just past Route 24. The right lane is closed, and that is causing delays as you come up from 152 now. There's also a stalled vehicle that's also blocking the right lane as well along that work zone. So just a heads up there. So it's a lot of congestion heading north through Harford County right now. 895 heading north. There is construction activity. It is a little bit past 295. The right lane is closed over there near Lansdowne. BW Parkway, still a little bit of a struggle now heading south through Hanover, starting from Arundel Mills Boulevard, heading down toward Route 32. 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WBAL TV 11 weather. Impact weather day: hazy, hot and humid, high of 95, overnight low of 72. Tomorrow, another impact weather day, but less humid, high close to 86. Currently, it is cloudy and 84 here on TV Hill. 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
1: We had one young man who stole three cars in one day at 11 years old. The police can't touch him. They picked him up, took him back home, and he stole another car 2 hours later. That's another comment Brian Neiman on is coming from this Baltimore County Public Safety Town Hall meeting that occurred, Tuesday. We had State Attorney Scott Schellenberger on the show in studio prior to this meeting where he attended, the Police Chief Robert McCullough attended, the County Executive Kathy Klausmar, members of the County Council were there as well. And the quote I just read to you, Brian, was from Leah Bettinger, who's the president of the Sussex Community Association in Essex. So you had people at this meeting that were community leaders, that were, you know, one was a teaching specialist and others who are not just there to cry. They're not just there to complain, but they're talking about a system that is not holding, even though it's not as many as it was 10 years ago, not holding the people accountable today that are doing what they're doing.
4: Yeah. Here's the text. I live in West Towson. I have lived here for 25 years, and there has been even more police activity in my area in the past month than there have been in the last 25 years that I've lived here. I mean, canine units, helicopter activity, patrol cars, you name it. Maybe the area of the crime has changed and numbers may be down in Baltimore County, but they're up in my area.
1: Now, right. What I could say to that, though, is without, you know, knowing all the details, while you see police vehicles and assume that means more crime, I would say that means the police are responding maybe even better than they've responded before, that their presence is good to a certain extent. You know, you don't want helicopters and all that stuff. But what I'm saying is there are many instances where police aren't there or don't get there in appropriate time.
4: Yeah.
1: So maybe they're just having a greater police presence to keep your area safe.
4: It's possible. It's possible. It's always good to see police officers.
1: That's what I'm saying. They're not. But here's the thing, though. And this, to me, why Baltimore County being a microcosm of what we're talking about, you know, in our entire area, is the fact that the ability to be safe in your neighborhood trumps whatever charts are or whatever statistics are. If you can't walk up and down the street without feeling that you're okay or that, you know, some kid who might jump you is going to be punished, I don't care how much crime is down. Yeah. It doesn't matter to me.
4: All right. I would just say, you mean anecdotally, I mean, I don't feel any different. I don't feel safer. Mm-hmm. I don't feel less safe either. Like I feel the same whether I'm, you know, in the city or near in my home or off in Annapolis or Columbia.
1: You mentioned your drive-in, Brian, seeing certain things on your drive into work.
4: Yeah. My head's on a swivel.
1: But crime is significantly down.
4: But I said, it doesn't matter. I don't feel, okay. I still feel like there could be a carjacking. I still feel like somebody could come up to me at a red light.
1: Well, that's the perception.
4: Yeah. I'm saying nothing has changed to say that, but I don't dispute that, you know, the number of shootings and murders and crime in general is down.
1: Sure.
4: But I don't feel any safer. I still feel like I could be a victim of crime. But I also am not worried necessarily about it all the time. Yeah. I'm just aware
1: of
4: what's happening.
1: That's how you carry it. Yeah. No, but I'm saying it's a situation where we see the adjudication of individuals, and you're starting to see more of that in Baltimore City with State Attorney Alvin Bates. This guy just got 70 years the other day that shot and killed somebody on the bus, and you know who knows what it would have been a while ago under another administration in State Attorney's office. But the more you see that, though, Brian, the more you see people being held to account for certain things, it makes you feel better. It makes you feel like, okay, this might be a deterrent to somebody else who wants to, because they know if they do something to me, this is what's going to happen.
4: Yeah.
1: That's why the juvenile thing is such a big deal. Juveniles, and here I'm talking about 11 years old, stealing cars. If nothing happens to that kid, Brian, you know they're going to do it again. And that's what this community president is talking about.
4: Yeah, I think that's absolutely fair. The other part about it is, and we've had this debate before, because a lot of people will tell you that Towson is just as bustling today as it was, you know, 10, 20 years ago.
1: Chamber of Commerce told us that.
4: Yeah, but you do have several businesses that have left.
1: 25% of the mall is vacant. 25%.
4: Now, some of that could be just conditions of brick and mortar stores and
1: they will say
4: the retail world in 2026 and just conditions of, you know, of economics that are out there. But other businesses have said they have left because numbers are down, and they believe that numbers are down because they don't think there's as much foot traffic as there was before. Or they're just not making as much money as they were before. And it could be because people are deciding not to shop in that area. I guess you could compare maybe Towson to other hotbed areas in the state of Maryland, like Columbia and Annapolis, like for likes, and try to determine where it is on that.
1: Mm-hmm.
4: But, you know, you throw in all of these things, it tells you that it goes back to what Chief McCullough said. It doesn't matter if it's real or perception. It's a problem.
1: It's a problem.
4: Right. Because that's the way that it is perceived,
1: and
4: or it is
1: that's how
4: reality.
1: You're going to react to it. That's going to react. Now, at this meeting that we keep talking about, again, state's attorney was there, county executive was there, the police chief was there. Also there, Brian, was Lisa Gary, who is the deputy secretary for community services at DJS, State Department of Juvenile Services. And she defended this model, because most of the people at the meeting were saying, why are you putting these kids on monitors and sending them home for stuff? She defended the model, Brian. Would you like to hear the percentages?
4: Yeah, what's that?
1: She said, according to Deputy Secretary Gary, 93% statewide and 94% of juveniles in Baltimore County remain arrest-free and appear in court while on what they call community detention or otherwise monitoring. So, again, the percentages is what they use to justify why you shouldn't feel bad.
4: Yeah.
1: Now, can you trust any of those numbers?
4: No,
1: that's the point.
4: You can't.
1: That's the whole point.
4: Yeah.
1: I mean, but they keep touting them.
4: Right. Somebody said Towson is going down. Catching the criminals is great, but thinking that the criminals are out there and I can't be a victim at any time is just the new reality of Towson. I suppose. I mean, is it different than it was 15 years ago? I think people probably definitely feel that way.
1: Yeah.
4: And where are the crime numbers today compared to them? It's probably about the same. Maybe worse.
1: Maybe a little bit worse. But I think that it's, again, the understanding that if a certain act occurs, there's going to be a certain consequence.
4: Yeah, right.
1: It's not there anymore. You don't feel like you're going to have a consequence. Let's get Ron in Towson. Ron, good morning. You're on with Brian and me. What do you think about the perception of safety versus the reality?
9: Perception, of course, is each individual's reality. So I have a bigger long-term perspective. I go down to the inner city Baltimore every week to work at the Helping Up Mission. We survived, you know, the 300 plus murders. So I compare everything in Towson to what's really a problem, which was Baltimore City. And for me, I have no problem. I walk around Towson, but I do look over my shoulder and I don't do things stupid. Like I don't walk around at night, like, you know,
1: right.
9: But you know, overall, I think Towson's fairly safe. I've been here for since 2019 and I don't have this perception. I'm worried about things like teen takeovers, what goes on at the malls. That stuff concerns me. But, you know, still, like, you know, the murder that happened in the Circle, that's a one-off. I mean, that was just a crazy psycho and a road rage incident.
1: It happened, though, right after some other incidences in Towson Town parking lot. So they connect. Yeah, I agree with you. But they connect to all of that.
9: But everything's relative. Like, compared to Baltimore City in the 2016 with 350 murders,
1: yeah.
9: I mean, my God, we're as safe as can be. Everything's relative to some standard. And overall, I still think Towson's safe. It's a good place to live. But I am concerned about the youth violence, especially.
1: And that's the thing, Ron, that stands out. Thank you for the call, Ron. It's the juvenile issue, Brian. That's the one we got to tackle.
4: Yep. All right. Speaking of juveniles, don't know for sure if this was a juvenile issue, but
1: I'll put money on it.
4: We are looking for suspects in connection to something that was caught on video at a local 7-Eleven near here. We'll talk about that coming up next.
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8: Traffic and weather.
7: The construction activities resumed on 895 this morning, heading northbound through Lansdowne, beginning from a little bit past the BW Parkway up toward that Ritchie Highway spur. The right lane is closed, looking at some heavy volume as you travel northbound. And then delays continue on the Beltway. Outer loop still slow between 795 all the way down to Security Boulevard. I'm Tony Thornton, WBAL News Radio, 1090 and FM 101.5.
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11: Partly cloudy, 85 at 9:30. Good morning. I'm Caitlin Bancroft. A Dundalk neighborhood is recovering today after a tractor-trailer plowed through a light pole, dragging it and then coming to a stop in the front yard of several homes. Surprisingly, the truck driver only sustained minor injuries. One family displaced as a result of the crash. As of 10 o'clock last night, crews were still working to remove the tractor-trailer from the crash site. Not only is our region under the threat of severe heat, but we are also under an air quality advisory due to the smoke from the Canadian wildfires. The air pollution can be unhealthy for sensitive groups, including children, the elderly, and people with asthma and heart disease. From the ABC News desk, the U.S. military has completed a third round of bombings on Iran in just about 24 hours. Days of back-and-forth strikes further complicating efforts to try and end the war. The president's pick for attorney general faced questions from lawmakers yesterday. Todd Blanche went before the Senate Judiciary Committee. He was asked about the Epstein files released during his time as acting AG. Blanche acknowledged there were some errors in the vetting of the publicly released files, but defended his handling. He was also asked about the Epstein survivors. The Orioles are back in action tomorrow night when they take on the Astros in Houston, with WBAL's pregame coverage beginning after the news at 7 and first pitch at 8:10. I'm Caitlin Bancroft, WBAL News Radio 1090 and FM 101.5.
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7: The work zone set up along 895. If you're traveling north, coming out of Brooklyn Park, making your way up toward Poteet Street, very heavy traffic volume. Looks like that the cones are set up a little bit past or a little bit prior to the Ritchie Highway spur, the Route 2 spur, and the traffic is slowing down quite a bit, starting from there all the way in toward the Steel Bridge as you make your way in toward the Harbor Tunnel this morning. So again, a work zone set up there, slowing you down. No issues south on 895. You're in good shape coming out of Rosedale all the way into the Harbor Tunnel. Looks like we're seeing some slow traffic along the inner loop of the Beltway through Towson now between Delaney Valley Road as you head over toward Lock Raven Boulevard. And you do have some slow traffic on the inner loop between Stevenson Road and Green Spring Avenue. I'm Tony Thornton, WBAL News Radio, 1090 and FM 101.5.
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8: Weather.
12: Hazy, hot, and humid today with an isolated thunderstorm possible this afternoon and evening. Temperatures will top out in the mid-90s with heat index above 100 degrees. Air quality alert will continue until midnight tonight, and it could actually worsen overnight into Friday as more smoke from wildfires in Canada continue to invade our skies. Friday afternoon, humidity will be lower and still hot with highs in the low 90s. I'm meteorologist Delina Lee on WBAL News Radio 1090 and FM 101.5.
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4: Well, we have a new video to talk about. This one is disturbing on many different levels. It's an incident that happened on July 7th, which was last Tuesday at apparently 3:45 in the morning. There is a man who is said to be 74 years old. He was about to walk into a 7-Eleven on Liberty Heights Road. I don't know if the van in the picture is his van or not, if he drove in or if he had
2: walked in. I don't know either.
4: But there's only one car in the parking lot that you can see. And all of a sudden, as he tries to walk in the door, a what looks like a kid comes out of nowhere to his left and has a gun.
2: Yes.
4: A extended gun. I think the police did say it was a semi-automatic weapon. And he points it right at the man. Now, the guy, you can't hear anything in this video that the police put out, but he's pretty stoic.
2: Yeah.
4: And he just stands there. And he backs away a little bit, but he holds his ground. And you got six kids then that show up, or six people.
2: Surrounding him.
4: And they surround him. And I don't know what he does or what he says, but basically is like, all right, well, I'm not giving you what you want. Right. And he picks up like what looks like a crate.
1: Something. It's a crate.
4: Some kind
1: empty
4: of
1: crate.
4: An empty crate. And he's kind of swinging it around. And mm-hmm. the kids back off a little bit. A
1: little bit.
4: But then they surround him and then they jump him. This video lasts about a minute 35. It's clearly edited down and it's sped up as well. Mm-hmm. So I imagine this ordeal went on for several
1: minutes. This came from the
4: minutes.
1: Baltimore City Police Department, by the way. This was released by the Baltimore City Police Department.
4: Right, right. And it's clear as day. It's clear as day on what is happening. And so they're looking for these suspects. But these kids, and then one of them pulls out like a giant sword, just a very long extended knife.
1: It's basically a sword.
4: Yeah. And so this guy's like 74 years old dealing with these punks that are around surrounding him. And he's trying to fend them off, but they come out of nowhere and knock him down on the ground from the back. And they kick him and they throw stuff at him. Then they kick him again, kick him down to the ground. He's rolling around. He gets back up, tries to defend himself some more. Again, one of them's got a gun pointed it right at him. They don't use the gun. They don't use the knife. They wind up throwing stuff at him. But it's an old man.
1: It looks like everybody, I said this earlier in the show, News Notes and Headlines, we were talking about this, like something out of a wildlife type of situation where in the Serengeti or something, where a animal, a deer or something is surrounded by hyenas. And they're just literally, he's on the ground and they're not relenting. They're still attacking him. Now, just looking at this again, Brian, as you said, I'm not sure if that's his car. I'm wondering if this isn't a worker at the store, because I've been to the 7-Eleven. By the way, this 7-Eleven, everybody, is right across the street from Mondawmin Mall. It's directly across the street from there. And the way this looks, I'm wondering if this is a owner or somebody at the store, because it looks like he's carrying items into the store. If you look at the very beginning, he's got things in his hands. So anyway, having said all of that, though, this is an example, Brian, what we're talking about in terms of juvenile crime and in terms of what's happening. Sure, that area of Mondawmin Mall is much safer than it was 10 years ago in 2016. But tell that to this guy.
4: Yeah.
1: Tell that to this guy. And once again, this is a bright lit Liberty Heights, because we drive in around this time. Mm-hmm. It's not as crowded. It's empty, but it's a busy street.
4: Yeah.
1: It's not like it's on a side street someplace across from a mall right down the street from Baltimore City Community College.
4: It's hard to watch.
1: It is.
4: It's really hard to watch because they knock him down several times, and they're cheap shots.
1: And they're surrounding him. Yeah, so at that point, you don't need to do anything. He's not going anywhere, and they still harass him.
4: Yeah, and I think you're probably right. It probably is a worker because you don't see anybody come out and try to help him or say, I'm
1: probably
4: calling the cops.
1: Man in the store alone.
4: Yeah. But the other part about it is, C4, it's unclear if like anything was stolen from him or if they were like going for anything. It appears that they're just
1: harassing him.
4: Just having fun.
1: Exactly.
4: Kicking an old guy to the ground.
1: Yep.
4: And watching him tumble and watching him roll over and fall down and probably scream.
1: And threatening him. And just threatening him.
4: So what do you do? So, you know, you watch this video and the public sees this. What should be the punishment for these kids?
1: First degree assault, which is the highest level of assault that you can give, and then add on any threatening types of things. And yes, they should do time behind this. If you watch this and watch the degree to which there is no relief for this man, there's no sense of anybody. Like sometimes you get a group of kids, somebody say, stop it. You know, somebody say, that's enough. He's had enough.
4: Yeah.
1: There's none of that here. There's nobody calming anything down. There's just, they're attacking this man and harassing him, and I'm wondering, Brian, once again, don't know this to be the case. I'm wondering if some of this stuff stems from an incident in the store, and that's why they were waiting for him to come out, because it looks like an ambush.
4: Yeah.
1: It looks like they were waiting. As you said, it's only a couple at the very beginning, but then all these other kids show up from nowhere. So what were they doing? Just waiting, you know, outside for him to show up?
4: It may be. It may have been something personal, something that happened inside the store. I guess those who would defend the kids that the punishment shouldn't be that hard is that they didn't actually kill him.
1: Oh, great. Tell it to the hospital bill. Yeah. Look, he's 74 years old. Any type of fall, and look, I'm not 74, but I tell you now, falls don't feel the same as it used to.
4: It doesn't matter if you're 74 or 12 years old. You hit your head wrong, you're dead.
1: It's horrible. And this whole video is symbolic of kind of what we were talking about in the last segment or whatever. And yes, this is viral and you're not going to feel safe because you watched the video, but it's the attitude, Brian. There's a lack of feeling like I'll be punished in this that I believe is in existence. Yeah. If they arrest some of these individuals, I believe are juveniles, I'd like to know what their records are. like know what kind of criminality.
4: We'll never find out. They won't tell us unless there's
1: the police
4: like
1: might sneak something.
4: A police officer's upset, yeah. Or the police commissioner said, "Oh, we've had these kids seven times before."
1: Right.
4: All right, put that out in the press release, or we'll leak it out to that. But yes, we probably, for the most part, will just be told that there was some of them had previous records. The kid with a gun, obviously, he's got to go.
1: Got to go.
4: And he should be charged as an adult.
1: Absolutely should be charged as an adult. Yeah. And with the possession, I'm not sure even, Brian, gun possession now, if let's say he's 16, let's just assume, we don't know this, 16, I'm not sure if he can be charged as an adult if the law takes effect October 1st. But because gun possession now is within that juvenile automatic charging bill. Let's get JJ in Baltimore on this. JJ, good morning. You're on WBA with Brian and me. Have you seen the video, JJ?
13: Yeah, like Brian said, it's job hard to watch. And I'm going to go on the frame of if some kind of way you can make it a hate crime. You got these young kids, if they targeting senior citizens,
1: yep.
13: Like, and if you can prove it, like, go on a hate crime type tip. You know what I mean?
1: Well, I totally would know what you mean. But JJ, don't, if you look at that video, usually there might be somebody in there saying, calm down, stop it. There's none of that.
13: I ain't see nobody like, good night.
1: Yeah.
13: You know what I'm saying?
1: Yeah.
13: It was crazy. But it's sad to say that we all know that all of them not going to really get punished how they're supposed to be punished.
1: You're right. I want all of them punished because to me, thank you.
13: You know what I mean?
1: Yep.
13: They will set a little to get the public, get one the little time, but the rest I'm going to walk.
1: Well, JJ, I appreciate the call. I have a feeling, though. I really do. I believe something that's this viral now, Brian, it's only been the last 24 hours, I guess, that we've seen this, that state's attorney's office, at least under Ivan Bates, will try to send a message. I really believe that, particularly with the dynamic of an older person.
4: Yeah, and they should. We should try to protect our elderly citizens,
1: yes.
4: You know, from attacks from young people that go on for at least several minutes, and there are multiple assaults on this guy.
1: Multiple.
4: And then the two of them have weapons, and then the other ones are using projectiles to throw at the guy in his head. And again, they sneak attack him from behind. He's looking at, like, three of them, and another one comes from behind and just, like, karate chop, kicks him in the back of
1: why I think that this individual is somehow connected to the 7-Eleven some way, and maybe put one of them out of the store, did something in that manner.
4: But I want to go back to your point that, you know, this new law that passed in Annapolis, this is the stuff that just irritates me because they're so soft on, they do everything to give the benefit of the doubt to the criminals and trying to make it soft for the criminals, a soft landing for the criminals instead of worrying about the victims that we talked about the other day with Scott Schellenberger. I want to put this right in front of the face of these lawmakers
1: Hello.
4: Who passed this bill
1: Hello.
4: And say, why don't you look at this? You tell me. If this is you, this is your father.
1: Is this an adult actor or juvenile?
4: This is your neighbor, or just you don't even know this guy. What do you think should be the punishment for these kids?
1: No, just is this an adult act or a juvenile act? Is this something that an adult should be punished for?
4: Right.
1: This is an adult act.
4: Right. Well, how do you feel about this 15-year-old who's got a gun? What should happen to this guy with this long gun? And look what he did to this 74-year-old
1: man. A bunch of them will say he should be tried as a juvenile. I bet they would, which is sad, which is horribly sad. Let's get Ralph in Baltimore. Ralph, good morning. You're on with Brandon and me. Have you seen this video, Ralph?
14: I haven't seen the video yet, but I'm a victim of an armed ambush by a teenager at my back door. So I sort of know what it feels like.
1: Mm.
14: Two quick points. Your prior discussion before this about perception and reality, you know, just think about how the people who see the video and who maybe go to Towson Mall or other places in public are going to feel. You know, it cements their perception.
1: You're right.
14: And their reality. Second thing, C4, the comment you made about it looks like a bunch of hyenas with a wounded animal in the Serengeti.
1: Yep.
14: Think about when we talk about, oh, well, that kid needs to go home. Okay.
1: Yeah, right.
14: What must that kid's home be like? If that kid is like a wild animal in the Serengeti,
1: and Ralph,
14: a wild animal in Baltimore City with a gun.
1: Ralph, you make the case that I've been making for the longest time. When Department of Juvenile Services takes a kid that did something like this into their custody and sends them home, all they're doing is sending them to the very place, Ralph and Brian, that promoted this behavior, that got this behavior.
4: Yeah.
14: Now, you know, you also touched on in the prior conversation about the horrible things that happened at, you know, at the homes where kids used to be sent. And, you know, that we can all acknowledge that was just totally wrong. Mm-hmm. But shutting all those down.
1: That was wrong.
14: With the benefit of hindsight was probably not.
1: You don't throw the baby out with the bathwater, Ralph. We threw the baby out with the bathwater instead of making sure that those facilities weren't as abusive. Thank you for the call, Ralph. I just, you know, Brian, think that this particular incident, this video, should be something that that community, because the people in this community, you see what they're wearing. People have to know some of these kids in this area.
4: I would imagine somebody recognizes them, and hopefully, I mean, it's a pretty clear video that that the greatest look at all of the kids, and then some of them have hoods up.
1: But so you see what they're wearing. You see the eye, the clothing.
4: Yeah, you probably somebody will be able to drop a dime on somebody and do that. But, you know, it is a good point about the juvenile system that we have set up and the flaws. And the last thing you want to do is put a kid into a bad facility. That
1: like a
4: is
1: gladiator
4: just,
1: academy, yeah.
4: So why don't we invest, like, of all the things that we talk about and all the money that we spend,
1: 100%
4: like,
1: right.
4: Why don't we invest in a place that is actually going to help these kids and rehabilitate them and instead of putting
1: like
4: them
1: a
4: in
1: boot
4: a place
1: camp
4: that,
1: instead of something like just a facility, a warehouse.
4: Yes.
1: Yes.
4: It's inexcusable maddening. And it's maddening. Absolutely. All right. Coming up next, Glenn Clark is in for TJ Smith. He's got a big show. We'll see what he's going to talk about. Maybe get his reaction to our Dan Cox interview as well. He's all on the way next.
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7: Construction continues on 95 North, a little bit north of Route 24 up in Hartford County. The left lane is closed and seeing delays beginning from 152. There's also a mobile work crew along 895 northbound down near Lansdowne. They started right around 295 heading north, and they reached right around the area of the Route 2 spur, and now they're over the steel bridge as they continue to look at some of the potholes that need to be repaired there along that stretch. And BW Parkway sluggish heading southbound between Arundel Mills Boulevard and Route 32. WBAL TV 11 weather, impact weather, hazy, hot, and humid today. High of 95, overnight low of 72. Impact weather tomorrow, a little less humid, high of 86. Currently here on TV Hill, it is partly cloudy and 84. 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
2: I would like to ban them. Immediate powers of the governor would be able to issue a moratorium. And I would like to do that because we must do it. It's seizing farmland. It's taking over whole water supplies. The issue is concerning, for instance, in Morgantown, the projection. This is science talking now. It's not Dan Cox or anybody kind of off the radar here looking at this or concerned. The science says that it will create a warming, potentially up to 16 degrees in the area. So there are serious concerns with that.
1: That is Republican nominee for governor, former Maryland delegate Dan Cox, Brian Niemann, and Glenn Clark, who joins us here in the studio. He's sitting in for TJ from 10 to 2 today, talking about, during our interview, about the moratorium that he said he would put on or stop them if he could, if he were elected governor. That's big issue of data centers. So, Glenn Clark, we had an interesting discussion with Dan Cox, but once again, the one thing outside of issues that people are going to be talking about is the fact that he just couldn't come right out and say that President Trump lost the election.
16: I agreed with everything you all said in response to the interview. And C4, I could almost hear that you were trying to suggest, look, he does. He sounds better. He sounds like a more legitimate candidate than 4 years ago. And I could almost hear the chuckle in Brian's voice as you were saying that, because in the end, the single takeaway, and we're going to talk about it in the 10 o'clock hour, the single takeaway is going to be, but
4: just answer the question.
16: And unfortunately, I don't know that anyone's willing to listen to the rest of the message.
1: I think they might be.
16: I think some are, but I was listening to your callers afterwards. Yeah. Like, there are people that I think would be willing and open to listening to it. But then you sound again like you're just going to be a rubber stamp for the president.
1: In this state,
16: it's not going to work. Right. It's not. You're not going to make inroads.
4: Yeah. You have to win over Democrats.
16: Everything else can be true.
1: And independents.
16: Right.
1: Yeah. And independents.
16: It can be true that Wes Moore should be a bit more vulnerable and that his record hasn't been. All these things can be true.
1: Exactly.
16: But if this is who you're going to be, you're not going to close the gap, period.
1: So when it comes to the issue of Dan Cox and the financial, you know, the type of stuff that he could run on, do you think, though, that it's legitimate to say, though, that he's got that type of chance? Like, if you can eliminate that, because this CNBC report that we referenced, this isn't Fox News. This isn't some conservative entity.
16: Not, right.
1: We're second worst in the country as relates to affordability and economic opportunity. That's not good.
16: No, it's not good. And with the 36th overall best state for business as well, according to that poll. It's not good. Do I think the message could? I think the problem is it's a right message, wrong messenger.
1: That's a messenger
16: situation
1: issue,
16: that you're dealing with, which is I think there is someone probably who could have made that message, someone who could have won a Republican primary that could have made that message. A Larry Hogan, obviously, is the name that stands out.
4: Yeah.
16: But I just don't think that Dan Cox is the one that can make the message because it's always going to get lost.
4: Can I just say something? Because I've been getting some grief from some people about why I would even ask that question. And there are a couple of reasons why I asked that question. Number one, it is because it's being reported that Donald Trump tonight is going to address the nation.
1: And we talked about it earlier in the show.
4: Is going to talk. Now, we don't know if that's true or not.
1: Right.
4: We'll have to wait and see what he talks about. Mm-hmm. But it has been reported by CBS and other reputable marketplaces, news markets, that that he's going to talk about that. So that's one. The other part about it is because, well, he lost in 2022 in a large part because people thought he was tied too much to Donald Trump.
1: Right.
4: So here he is down 32 points, lost by 32 points last time, running against the same guy. What's going to be different? And are you still connected to Donald Trump? And here's an easy way to determine, you know, how connected you are. So that's why I asked the question.
1: But not just that, Brian. We talked earlier in the show, Glenn, about the man who wants to be the next office of, Director of Office of Intelligence, who is a very well-respected U.S. attorney in the Southern District of New York.
4: Clayton. Mm-hmm.
1: Jay Clayton. He couldn't answer that question yesterday in front of Congress.
16: But he'll get away with it. Like, he'll get away with it because they have
1: the
16: numbers.
1: The majority.
16: Correct.
1: Exactly.
16: He'll get away with that. It's embarrassing, as Senator Ossoff pointed out.
1: Right.
16: It's embarrassing, but he's going to get away with it. Right. And he'll, you know, when
1: but I'm
16: you,
1: saying,
16: when
1: but
16: you
1: that's why Brian
16: in,
1: asked the question,
16: say,
1: is because all that's in the news now. That's
16: of course.
1: The news now.
16: Brian doesn't need to defend himself.
1: But I'm just saying,
16: it's insane
1: that's
16: to suggest that Brian does not need to defend himself. It's a very appropriate question to ask. And the problem is the answer.
1: The answer is the problem.
16: The issue is the answer. The issue is not the question. But to the point, it is embarrassing. He'll get away with it there. This is, you are trying to be the governor of the state of Maryland.
1: Right.
16: Of
1: right.
16: Maryland.
1: 2-1 Democratic
16: you
1: registration.
16: You are not winning this way.
1: No.
16: This cannot be your message. The message has to be, I'm not just Donald
1: Trump.
16: Joe
1: Biden won.
16: Correct.
1: That's the message.
16: That's the answer, 100%.
1: What else you got coming up on the show?
16: Yeah, we'll definitely be discussing your interview with obviously the man who wants to be the governor of the state of Maryland. And we will talk more about data centers and his comments and Kathy. It's odd that Dan Cox and Kathy Hochul would be in agreement about this topic. And I know Brian talked about it. We talked about it with Bob Cassily a while back. And we were kind of surprised by that. It was his opinion. I also really am excited about talking about parasitic diarrhea today. No, I'm finally.
1: No, you didn't use the word.
16: Diving
1: the word
16: in.
1: Is explosive.
16: Yeah, explosive.
1: That's not the word. Explosive next to it.
16: I had a moment yesterday. I was headed home, and I called my wife like I do every night, and I say, "Hey, is there anything that was you needed for dinner? Did you need?" And she said, "Oh, I need you to get some zucchini because I've decided we're not having lettuce." Yeah. And I said,
1: "Why is that, honey?
16: Really?" Mm-hmm. And I don't know if she's just being hysterical or if. It is a problem.
1: If you tell me explosive is from something, it's not hysterical.
16: I'm inclined
1: it's
16: to
1: not
16: say.
1: Hysterical.
4: It's funny you say that because yesterday I went to the store with my youngest and we were tasked to pick up a few items and one of them was lettuce. And we went over to look at the lettuce.
1: It was, you looked at it good.
16: Like, does this look like explosive diarrhea lettuce?
4: And son number three said, "We're not doing
1: that.
4: No,
1: no, no.
4: Just skip it. Just
16: tell
4: mom we don't need it."
1: They were out.
4: At that point. Yeah. So we had no vegetable last night.
1: Good take, young man. Good take.
16: Yeah, we'll talk about that today as well. And a follow-up to Tommy Clark was in with me yesterday. I live in northern Baltimore County. I drive the Warren Road Bridge every day.
4: Do you see the metal that's falling off?
16: Yeah, there's just a steel. And the city says, "Oh, we don't need that one."
1: Well, the thing is, do you hear it making noise? Is it creaking when you go over?
16: I don't. I try everything.
1: Keep the window down.
16: I regularly drive over this bridge, and I have thought about, like, how quickly can I get out the door?
4: Right, yeah.
16: Do you roll the windows down so you have an escape route? The process of what happens. Yeah. So we're going to follow up on that today after Tommy Clark's
1: Glenn Clark, everybody, coming up 10 to 2.
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8: Traffic and weather.
18: Construction activity continues on 95 heading northbound, just north of Route 24 in Hartford County. The left lane is closed. There was a disabled vehicle in the right lane a little while ago. That's been cleared out of the way, but still looking at some heavy traffic volume coming up from 152. And there's a mobile work crew on 895 heading north. They've started right around 295, and now they're heading toward Frank First Avenue, making their way toward the tunnel entrance. So just a heads up there. Traffic does slow a little bit through that stretch. WBAL TV 11 weather. Impact weather today, hazy, hot, and humid. High of 95. Overnight, low of 72. Impact weather tomorrow, but a little bit less humid, high of 86. Currently here on TV Hill, it is partly cloudy and 86. I'm Tony Thornton, WBAL News Radio, 1090 and FM 101.5.
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4: Somebody said, we were talking about the public safety argument, that there were no primary upsets. That was my point, that it's, people are upset, but they're not upset to really change it. And they talked about how, well, there was a primary upset in that the state's attorney, Scott Schellenberger,
1: but that wasn't on the issue of public safety. I think, Brian, the problem is you really don't have a lot of people articulating the public safety issue. Yeah. I believe if someone had brought it up and had made it an issue, it would have resonated more.
4: Right. But this person points out that the Sarah David who won is probably left of Scott Schellenberger and is worried about it. I will tell you, I got a couple of messages yesterday from people who seem to have a good idea of Sarah David who say that my worries are a little bit too far. We'll see.
1: Okay, let's put it this way. Laura Lipscomb, who was the candidate that came in studio with us, the third candidate in that ran, she's the one that went on television and said voting for Sarah David would be voting for policies that were more aligned with progressive. I didn't say you did. Yeah. She's a prosecutor. She prosecuted in Baltimore City.
4: Right. Right.
1: So she said that.
4: Yeah, I know. But I'm just saying that there were some people who thought that think that she's going to be fine, that she's not going to be that much radically different. You won't notice much at all.
1: That Richard Pryor song, "We Will See." We will
4: see. I give her the benefit of the doubt.
1: We will see. Bring me some stuff like that again. All right, coming up tomorrow, we're going to talk about President Donald Trump's address tonight, Brian. This is going to be interesting.
4: Yeah,
1: this is going to be very
4: interesting. I mean, we'll see what he talks about. Maybe it's all bluff and it's going to be about Iran or, I don't know, something that we found in Venezuela with our new
1: dictator back in 2020. Let me tell you what the Chinese did back in 2020. If it devolves into that, it should be interesting.
4: It'll be very interesting to see that if they do, you know, because they usually give a heads up to the network about, you know, what he's going to talk about and how long it's going to be, so they know when they're going to be
1: excerpts.
4: Able to get
1: out. They can give excerpts. So.
4: If they actually carry it, if it's about the election of 2020. I bet you one of them doesn't carry it, if that's the case.
1: Everybody watch and stay tuned. We'll see what happens. Our Orioles start playing again tomorrow. Hopefully start the second half off with a W. Thank you, Zach.
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11: Partly cloudy, 87. Good morning. I'm Caitlin Bancroft. A truck driver injured, a family displaced from their home after a tractor trailer crashed through the front yards of several homes in Dundalk. And the risk of high heat is being paired with the risk of air quality as we see smoke from the wildfires in Canada. These stories and more, but first, ABC News.
20: From ABC News, I'm Chuck Sievertson. Torrential rain up to 30 inches forecast is setting off more flooding in parts of Texas. The Guadalupe River is at flood stage, says ABC's Jim Ryan.
21: Dozens of times in the past 36 hours, swift water rescue crews have been dispatched to save people trapped in their cars or homes.
22: We have a boat going in the water off River Road.
21: The audio from Broadcastify of a crew at work in Kerr County, which was devastated by flooding on the 4th of July last year. The ominous report from the field.
22: Edel 1 for command, be advised. This flood is going to be well outside of what we did during the 4th.
21: Unlike last year, there have been no reports of deaths or serious injuries from this episode of flooding. Jim Ryan, ABC News in Dallas-Fort Worth.
20: Another day of unhealthy air to breathe from millions because of smoke from wildfires in Canada and Minnesota carried south. ABC's Matt Rivers.
23: Those wildfires are creating these hazy, almost apocalyptic-like images across the U.S. from Michigan to upstate New York. Officials are advising everyone to take extra precautions to brace for worsening conditions. It may only get hazier.
20: Shoppers slowed their spending in June from May amid continuing economic uncertainty. Retail sales rose 0.2% in June after being up a revised 1% in May, says today's Commerce Department report. First-time unemployment claims are down to a 10-week low, says the Labor Department. More than 12 days after an 18-year-old was seen alive in Mississippi, who allegedly drowned while being out with friends, this update from ABC's Aaron Katursky.
24: The parents of Nolan Wells say they're ready to share their son's cell phone with the authorities investigating his death.
25: We will have a mutual inspection of the cell phone with our experts and their experts.
24: His mother tracked the phone to someone who was with Wells on Horn Island and suggested some content may have been deleted.
20: President Trump expected to make a speech to the nation tonight at 9 Eastern. Sources say it's about the 2020 election. 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
11: At 10:02, good morning. I'm Caitlin Bancroft. A massive crash displaces a family when a tractor-trailer barreled through a traffic light pole and into several homes in Dundalk.
26: One by one, the cab of the flatbed tractor-trailer taking out these porches of these duplexes here along Dundalk Avenue, three in all.
27: This is by far one of the craziest things I've seen, especially in Dundalk, in all my life. I've been here for 53 years.
26: As Brian Hilton rushed to the rescue of the driver of the big rig trapped under the rubble here.
27: And it just looked like Lincoln Logs or Timber Toys or something just smashed right through. And I ran up to the truck door and I hollered for the driver. I opened up the door, got him out of the truck.
26: Amazingly, that truck driver he rescued was the only one hurt here, suffering non-life-threatening injuries.
11: That's WBAL Scott Wyckoff reporting. Dangerous heat and dangerous air hitting our region. Meteorologist Selena Lee about the smoke from Canadian wildfires.
28: One thing it does do to our weather, though, here is it could actually suppress thunderstorm activity and also keep our temperatures lower. So the reason why we only made it to 96 was likely due to that smoke yesterday.
11: Yeah, and with the dangerous heat and air quality, the Maryland Department of Health is reminding you just how dangerous the heat can be. 8 people died in the last major heat wave between July 1st through the 5th. There have been a total of 19 heat-related deaths since the beginning of what's called the heat season. The department says there have been over 1,000 heat-related illness EMS calls. Remember to drink plenty of water and check in on older neighbors and family members. Baltimore police are seeking the public's help in identifying 6 suspects who allegedly attempted to rob and assault an elderly man outside of a 7-Eleven. Surveillance footage captured the whole thing.
0: Now, we know this happened at a 7-Eleven on Liberty Heights Road right across from Mondawmin Mall. And in that video, you can see that the 74-year-old man is first approached by two people. One was holding a gray assault-style rifle, and then the suspects are joined by four others. Police say one of the suspects also holding a sword of some kind. The man tries several times to get them to go away. Ultimately, they do get him down on the ground and then attack him. This morning, there is no word on the man's injuries or how he is doing more than a week after the attack.
11: That's WBAL TV 11's Jen Franciani reporting. WBAL News Time is 10:04. 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
7: Traffic.
18: Let's take a look at traffic on 95 up in Hartford County. The work zone is set up northbound just north of Route 24. Traffic does slow a bit through that stretch as you make your way northbound. There was a stalled vehicle as well within that stretch a little while ago. It's been cleared, but the left lane is closed today due to construction activity. 895, there's a mobile work crew that's slowing traffic down northbound. Now they're right around where the coming out of the tunnel, that north end, and heading up toward Hollybird Avenue. The right lane is closed. They started at 295 and looks like they're going to take it all the way up through 895 up toward the split. As you head up toward Rosedale. And delays continue on the inner loop of the Beltway between Reister Sound Road and the Jones Falls Expressway. I'm Tony Thornton, WBAL News Radio, 1090 and FM 101.5.
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7: Weather.
28: Hazy, hot, and humid today with an isolated thunderstorm possible this afternoon and evening. Temperatures will top out in the mid-90s with heat index above 100 degrees. Air quality alert will continue until midnight tonight, and it could actually worsen overnight into Friday as more smoke from wildfires in Canada continue to invade our skies. Friday afternoon, humidity will be lower and still hot with highs in the low 90s. I'm meteorologist Alina Lee on WBAL News Radio 1090 and FM 101.5.
11: 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You can hear President Trump make an address from the Oval Office tonight at 9, then get full reaction with C4 and Brian Neiman tomorrow morning 5:30 to 10. 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
16: I recognize Caitlin is just doing her job, but it feels like she's twisting the knife when she says it's 87, but it feels like 91. Thanks, Caitlin. Thank you. I do appreciate Caitlin. Hello, it is the T.J. Smith Show, but I am Glenn Clark once again in for T.J. TJ will be back with you next week. Kyle again alongside me. And as I was just discussing with C4 and Brian Neiman moments ago, I, like most of you, was tuned in this morning to the C4 and Brian Neiman show. I mean, I do every day, but I was particularly interested today because I knew they were having the Republican candidate for governor, Dan Cox, in studio. And I will acknowledge, as you probably heard, that I was in for TJ the day after the primary election. And I, like many of you, were kind of dismissive of the idea of Dan Cox winning the nomination again. And it felt like it's just going to be the same story as it was in 2022. And there's no real reason to expect anything different. So I was at least interested. As I pointed out, I did think that the speech that he gave that night was, it sounded a bit more polished, but I was very interested in hearing what he was going to do this time around and how he was going to change his messaging to become a more legitimate candidate than the person who lost by 32 points 4 years ago after there had been two terms of a Republican governor. So admittedly, I was interested. And where I'll give, you know, Dan Cox credit is in listening to him, and I think C4 had the same takeaway, I did think he sounded more electable, more focused, as he sounded like a more legitimate candidate as I initially listened to the interview. I thought he had good answers to the questions that he was being given by C4 and Brian. Answers like this, for example.
2: It's less than what we would have wanted to see, but we're going to work hard at that. So we already have a Get Out the Vote campaign that we're putting in place. At the end of the day, we need that turnout. But when you look across the I-95 corridor, and we're door knocking. I love door knocking. And we're out there door knocking.

0: concept is one that works. I think whether this person is actually real or not, this Prince George's County woman who's, I have no idea. But the concept, I think, is fair. I do believe there are Westmore voters who have been disappointed by the track record of the last 4 years, where the state finds itself from an economic standpoint. As we were discussing, CNBC in this poll ranks Maryland's economy 49th of 50 states, only 36th among states to do business in. I think the concept is legitimate, that there are voters who are Democrats or independents, left-leaning independents, who voted for Westmore and have been frustrated that it doesn't feel like Maryland has taken steps forward. It doesn't feel like there's more affordability. I think there is a legitimate argument to be made there. And I think that Dan Cox, again, in listening to this interview, started well and started on message.
1: Well, this isn't 2022. This is 2026. This is about Maryland, and it's about coming together, uniting to do what everybody knows needs to be done. It's really my heart. It's always been that. Got a little bit sideways sometimes, but that's not really the focus. If you look at my career, I have consistently worked across the aisle. I've consistently worked to unite Republicans. And frankly, the turnout was a little low, but we did an analysis. We did the political number crunching. We're not off from Larry Hogan's numbers from 2014 in terms of turnout percentage and total turnout.
0: And obviously he's referencing the fact that the turnout numbers were low. Like somebody would say, yes, you won, but you won because nobody showed up to vote. And again, I think his messaging was good. I think that trying to stay focused on the economy, trying to stay focused on things are different than they were 4 years ago, and I believe there are people that now are more receptive to my message because of that, and what that message actually is, and what you're going to do differently. How do you get, for example, businesses back to the state of Maryland?
1: So our economic plan includes a push, and I'm going to work hard with my Democratic colleagues to get this passed, to lower that corporate rate. We're one of the highest corporate rate tax rates in the region.
2: 8.25.
1: 8.25. We should push that back down. I think every Republican that ran this year called for that. That's part of my plan. It's always been something we've worked for. But I think we can move that down and be competitive. We have to. And when you become competitive, you know, for small business and for corporate opportunities for jobs to bring them in, the end result is we have a net gain with the income.
0: That sounds good. That sounds like a direct message. Here is the plan. We need more businesses back in the state of Maryland. Here's what I'm going to do in order to change that. Now, maybe we talk about your taxes. Talk about some of those fees. Talk about some of the things that might drive someone away from being a Westmore voter.
1: Now, on my watch, we're not going to do that. We're going to bring CPAs in. We're going to audit. We're going to have this an adult professionalism going on here for every department. Find out why we had $300 million go to Baltimore City Go students. Claw that back where we can. At the end of the day, we can do much better. When you're looking at Pennsylvania, a lot of people want to blame other people. You know, blame the feds, blame Republicans, blame whatever. No. Maryland has one of the wealthiest and highest budgets in America, and other democratically led states are doing better than us, even in our region. So that shows you that we can do better here.
0: That's a reasonable argument. It's a reasonable argument. Yes, we can do better. We do not. The tax rate does not need to be as high as it is. We can get you more of your money back. That's an argument that if you make, there are independents, maybe some Democrats, who can listen to that. Will you win? I don't know. But if that's the argument you're making, I think it's one that reasonable thinking people would be willing to listen to. But, and this is the eternal problem. And why I said to C4 and Brian Niemann, I think that this is a right message, wrong messenger situation. because in

0: inevitably, the reason why Dan Cox was not, his messaging was not as good 4 years ago. But the bigger problem was the candidate. The bigger problem was a candidate that was viewed as an extremist. A candidate that was viewed as just Maryland's version of Donald Trump. And I know there are plenty of you that are Donald Trump fans. But in the state of Maryland, Donald Trump is wildly unpopular and can't win. And so being Donald Trump Jr. is not a winning strategy. And so for all of the good of the messaging that we heard from Dan Cox, for all of the maybe something is different, given that tonight we are expected to hear from the president, and CBS is reporting that the president is going to discuss more about his grievances from 2020 and election meddling, and CBS reports he's going to talk about China. And given what we heard from Jay Clayton during his confirmation hearing yesterday, Brian asked a very relevant question of the gubernatorial candidate, of the Republican nominee, about the 2020 election, and if he's just going to say the same things that Donald Trump says. And this was the response that he got back from Dan Cox.
1: I am not an expert on elections, and I've gotten pegged with saying I'm a denier. I'm actually a supporter of the data. And you'll notice that I conceded, that I, you know, in my race, I conceded. And you'll notice that in the 2020 election, even though I got attacked because I questioned like Georgia, but at the end of the day, you know, I called the president. You can see, look this up in the press. I called the president, President Biden. Why? Because, you know, he was the president. And I do not have any of that concern other than this. Here's what we need to focus on.
2: Do you think Joe Biden won the election?
1: I think he probably did.
0: That's the one. It's the thing will immediately turn people off that are otherwise receptive to your message. It's more of this. It's more of the chaos. And I know you'd say, well, hey, the president won. The president didn't win Maryland. And never would. Dan Cox has to win Maryland. And the reluctance to just say, yes, obviously Joe Biden won. We can move on from this. This doesn't have to be a thing. It wears on people that are otherwise willing to listen to the message. I want to hear from you, 410-467-WBAO. Your response to what you heard from Dan Cox. Are you someone that was inclined to be willing to listen? Are you someone who was turned off by his response to Brian's questions? 410-467-WBAL, 410-467-9225 for the Green Solutions Remodeling.com text line. 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
5: Let's take a look at traffic heading toward the Bay Bridge this morning. Route 50 heading eastbound. You're going to start to see a little bit of a delay beginning from Ritchie Highway heading over toward the Bay Bridge. There was a stalled vehicle. Looks like it was just after the Severn River Bridge, but looks like it's been cleared. But the good news right now is once you get to the bridge span, you do have two-way traffic operations in effect in the westbound span. So you do have an additional lane eastbound, which is helping alleviate some of this traffic delay. Meantime, 895 North, you have that mobile work crew still ongoing, heading up toward Hollybird Avenue, coming out of the tunnel. They're going to continue northward up toward Lombard Street and then points north up toward the split. And then 95 up in Harford County, northbound just past Route 24, the left lane is closed due to construction activity. 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WBAL TV 11 weather impact. Weather today, hazy, hot, and humid, high of 95. Currently, it's partly cloudy and 88 here on TV Hill. 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
1: No, I don't. And here's the thing. If I was tied to President Trump, I probably would be in the administration. I'm not.
2: Yeah.
1: Why is Dan Cox running for governor trying to save Maryland? Because I'm tired of people running for president and not caring about and having their 2 feet planted on this soil, caring about our kids. That's who I am.
0: But that answer from Dan Cox is a decent answer. But it comes on the heels of him not being willing to just say Joe Biden won the 2020 election and continuing to linger. I'm not an election expert. I'm anything other than just say, yes, President Trump lost the 2020 election. And when Dan Cox says, hey, he's clearly, you know, going after Wes Moore and everyone's belief that Wes Moore is intending to run for president in 2 years. And I get that. And again, even that is, I think, an issue that it can be a winning one. But it has to come from someone who says, and I'm not crazy. I'm not. I'm grounded. And that was the problem, is that when given the opportunity, Dan Cox wasn't willing to do that. Going to get to the calls. 410-467-WBAL. Glenn Clark in for TJ Smith. From the text line, 410-467-9225. This person, as a Democrat, I would have voted for Cox. Moore is a horrible governor. I can't vote for Moore, but because Cox is still with the election conspiracy, this will be my first election that I will not vote. This person, the problem is not just Dan Cox with all the problems we have right now. The president is going on TV tonight to talk about the election of 2020. What are we going to do? Move the clock back 6 years. We have bigger fish to fry. I think we all know who won that election. This is the reality. This is the reality. It's just bad. Other than to play to the fringe, the very small percentage of people in this state that are willing to jump on board, it only plays to them. from this texter. Dan Cox is a staunch Trump supporter. That is a deal breaker in Maryland for the 30% of Democrats needed for a Republican to win the governor's race. Ed Hale would have had a chance, and myself and many other independents and Democrats would have voted for Hale. I'm a registered Democrat, and I voted for Larry Hogan twice. I'm so disappointed in the Republican Party in Maryland for not giving us a viable option. Moderate Marylanders want an option, and we can only get it from the Republican Party. Now we are stuck. 410-467-WBAL. Dave has been hanging on in West Baltimore. Dave, good morning. You're on WBAL with Glenn Clark in for TJ Smith today.
7: Hey, Glenn. How you doing, man?
0: I'm all right. How about yourself?
7: Hey, great. I live in the state of Maryland, man.
0: I'm glad to have you here.
7: it's interesting that people complain about the fees and taxes of the state of Maryland. But what very few people mention is the services that this state provides.
0: Mm-hmm.
7: You hear about people leaving the state. Well, I'm going to South Carolina or Mississippi. These same people, are you going to take your elderly grandparents and parents who may be suffering from Alzheimer's? Are you going to take your autistic children or some other children? That have problems. No, they're going to leave them here. Why? Because there's no place better to be than the state of Maryland.
0: We talked about this, Dave, yesterday, because even in the CNBC poll that ranked Maryland 49th for economy, they acknowledged that Maryland, for quality of life, was one of the top 15 states to live in the United States.
7: Yeah, absolutely. So what happens, I don't mind spending my money if I could see where my money is going and the services that it provides, and no one can argue about the services that Total Health, Jai Medical Center, that these places provide, whether or not you have money or not.
0: I understand. And Dave, I appreciate the phone call. It's a little bit off the topic at hand, but I appreciate the call. I would, however, add that, I think that can be true, and there could still be places within the state budget where you could find bloat that's not related to social services. Because I'm not here to tell you I think you should eliminate social services, but I do think there's room in the state budget to find, things that aren't directly social services that are problems. Kathy is in Glen Burnie. Kathy, good morning. You're on WBAL.
14: Hey, how you doing?
0: I'm all right, Kathy.
14: I'm calling because I promote Dan Cox. And I just wanted to let everybody.
0: When you say you promote, when you promote Dan Cox, what does that mean?
14: Well, I'm voting in his direction.
0: You're a supporter of Dan Cox.
14: Okay. To let everybody know that Bob Ehrlich was the best governor any state could have, and he stands by Dan Cox. No, so I wanted everybody to know that.
0: So Bob just to be fair, Bob Ehrlich, yes, has taken a campaign role with Dan Cox. That said, Bob Ehrlich did lose his reelection race in the state of Maryland. So is that, and we're also moving now decades ago, does that still carry weight that will win over those that are skeptical of Dan Cox and his feelings towards the president?
14: Yes, yes. Everybody loved Bob Ehrlich, and I'm sorry he didn't get re-voted in. It was heartbreaking, but anyway, I saw him on the commercials put with his arm around Dan Cox, and I was so happy because I think that's going to help Mr. Cox. So.
0: Kathy, I appreciate the call. I think the bigger issue that's facing Dan Cox is that the far more popular recent Republican governor of the state of Maryland is not willing to embrace Dan Cox. And I think that's far more significant, with no disrespect to the former governor, Governor Ehrlich. I think it's far more significant that Larry Hogan continues. And again, recently, to be fair, he said the same thing about Wes Moore, but recently called him unelectable in an interview. I think it speaks to what we heard from Dan Cox this morning. That's why I think Larry Hogan continues to distance himself. More from you. 410-467-WBAL is the phone number. Your reaction to what you heard from the Republican candidate for governor this morning with C4 and Brian Neiman, and what we might hear from the president tonight after Caitlin the News here on WBAL.
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15: Partly cloudy, 87 at 10:30. We are under a heat advisory and an air quality alert today. I'm Caitlin Bancroft. A tractor trailer has been removed from the front yards of several homes on Dundalk Avenue after it crashed yesterday afternoon. The Baltimore County Fire Department says the driver was taken to the hospital, only sustained non-life-threatening injuries. Baltimore police are asking for the public's help in identifying six people caught on surveillance video armed with what police say was an assault rifle and a sword, attacking a 74-year-old man outside of a 7-Eleven near a Mondawmin Mall. Police say it happened back on July 7th. Anyone with information is asked to call police. The families of two people who were killed in the 2023 Brooklyn Day mass shooting, they're suing the Housing Authority of Baltimore City. A lawsuit alleges the Housing Authority was negligent and claims security could have stopped the tragedy or at least helped with the initial response. From the ABC News desk, the U.S. has expanded strikes in Iran, hitting targets farther north and firing on a ship that is accused of trying to break the naval blockade. Iran fired back on U.S. allies in the region and issued a warning that the attacks may escalate. President Trump is due to address the nation tonight in prime time. While nothing has been confirmed on what the president will talk about, he is expected to provide details of information he received from the Director of National Intelligence as it relates to the 2020 election. The president has long pushed debunked conspiracy theories to claim that his 2020 election loss was fraudulent. It's not immediately clear what allegations he will make as part of his speech tonight. The Orioles are back in action tomorrow night when they take on the Astros in Houston, with WBAL's pregame coverage beginning after the news at 7 and first pitch at 8:10. I'm Caitlin Bancroft, WBAL News Radio 1090 and FM 101.5.
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5: If you're heading toward the eastern shore right now, Route 50, a little sluggish as you make your approach to the bridge span right around the Sandy Point exit. You're going to see brake lights pretty quickly. You do have three lanes open in the eastbound direction currently. There was a stalled vehicle earlier prior to that. That's been cleared, but still seeing some slow traffic as you make your approach to the bridge span. The good news, again, you have two-way traffic operating in the westbound span to help alleviate any heavy volume delays. 95 North up in Hartford County, just north of Route 24, you have construction set up blocking the left lane. Seeing backups beginning now from 152. I'm Tony Thornton, WBAL News Radio 1090 and FM 101.5.
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1: We have to do this. This isn't about the future. I'm not running for anything else. I'm running to help Maryland. Why? I had my oldest two kids move out. This is for real. Why? Because they got married. They could not afford to do what my wife and I had the opportunity to do and to live in this beautiful state. And I want to make sure that we have that opportunity for our future, and we have to do it now.
0: That, of course, was the Republican candidate for governor, Dan Cox, who joined C4 and Brian Niemann this morning right here on WBAL. And I, again, as I said earlier, I think a lot of his message was good and definitely sounded more focused and more driven than the 2022 version of Dan Cox. But unfortunately, as you heard earlier, it dovetailed when he was asked about the 2020 election, which continues to be something that many people are struggling with. It continues to be an issue. It's an issue not just locally, it's an issue nationally, as we know, and you're going to hear right here tonight on WBAL when the President of the United States is set to address the nation. This was Wei Zhang of CBS speaking about what we believe we're going to hear from the president tonight.
16: President Trump is set to give a primetime address tonight on what he calls election integrity. He continues to make unproven claims about the 2020 election, and Democrats fear he could be seeking to undermine the midterms. Weijia Jiang is at the White House for us this morning. Weijia, what is this all about?
17: Well, President Trump's primetime speech comes as he pushes Congress to pass the Save America Act, which aims to toughen election laws. CBS News has learned that part of tonight's address will include new claims of Chinese meddling in U.S. elections.
0: Cool. Now, look, man, I know there's going to be some of you that say, how is this different than 2016 and Russia? I understand. I just think it's the exhaustion. It's the exhaustion. This has been pursued. It's gone to the Supreme Court. And it's gone in front of the justices that were appointed by the President of the United States. There's nothing there. Obviously, the president has the right. He is the president of the United States. He was duly elected. That's, you know, the way this works, right? Like, President Trump was duly elected the same way that then President Biden was duly elected in 2020. You have the right to speak to the American people. That's part of what comes with being president. And there will undoubtedly be people who are willing to listen. But for so many, and I absolutely count myself in this group, it's just exhausting. We've been through it. It's 2026. There's just nothing there. And so that's, as I keep coming back to this, and I'll keep hearing from you, 410-467-WBAL, and your reaction to what you heard from Dan Cox this morning, I keep coming back to, this ends up being such a political loser in a place like Maryland. We're right to point out that part of the reason why this is a discussion is because just yesterday, Jay Clayton had his confirmation hearing as he looks to take over DNI. And the senator from Georgia, John Ossoff, who obviously his name has come back up because of the president's claims. He pressed Jay Clayton about this topic.
18: Who won the 2020 election?
19: I'm not going to do this with you.
18: This is a job interview. We've established that you have an obligation to be honest and forthright with the committee. Yes, you do have an obligation to be honest and forthright with the committee.
19: Yes.
18: Who won the 2020 election?
19: Like I said, I'm not going to get into that with you.
18: But you do have an obligation to be honest and forthright with the committee.
19: Is anything that I just said not honest or forthright?
18: Yes, you're not being honest or forthright. Who won the 2020 election? I think I've answered the question.
19: We can keep doing this.
18: Well, we're going to keep doing it because you're not being honest and forthright with the committee.
19: I'm not going to engage in the theater.
0: This is the Jay Clayton's going to get confirmed because they have the numbers. And he can get away with it. In his world, it's more important to show loyalty and fealty to the president than it is to just answer the question. And so he'll be okay. He's going to get confirmed. But it's constant and it's exhausting. From this texter, for some of the smartest people, politicians can be the dumbest. Cox knows what the base in this state is. Yet he won't do what it takes to help win a race. I live in Carroll County and recently had a Democrat reach out to me running in my district. On her social media page was her carrying a sign bashing Elon Musk. You are not going to win in a red county with that kind of social media propaganda. It's not rocket science, people. I think that's a great way of putting it. You want people to hear your message. You want them to be receptive to you, as I said a million times. I am politically moderate. My message is always, what's your argument? Make it and allow me to be compelled by it. If you have a compelling argument, I'll listen constantly. But what's your argument? And to the point, as this texter says about Carroll County, if you're in Carroll County and you are a radical left Democrat, you're not going to win. That's not who's in Carroll County. And it's the same issue here. Of course, and I'm hearing from those of you that are staunchly conservative, and I get it. I get it. You'll just support no matter what. But you also know what the makeup of the state is. JJ is in Baltimore, 410-467-WBAL. JJ, good morning. What's on your minds?
20: Good morning. You just said you would listen to someone that have a legitimate argument. My argument is that was your opinion, and you said it as if it was a fact that nothing there with it saying it's collusion or whatever with the 2020 election.
0: We've adjudicated it. It's gone to the Supreme Court, JJ.
20: No, you said it's not just nothing there. That's not a fact. That's your opinion.
0: No, I'm saying it's gone. It's been adjudicated at the Supreme Court. That's a fact. That's not an opinion. That's a fact.
20: Oh, listen to me. You didn't say that. You said it's just nothing.
0: I did say that.
20: So, however, they said Trump's supposed to come out tonight. And just what if there's facts that there was, because people hide stuff and cover up stuff.
0: And as I said a minute ago, the president has the right. He's the president. He was elected. He has the right to make that claim. I said it's exhausting to voters. To voters, it's exhausting.
20: You said it's nothing there, like you know for a fact. That's your opinion. So you guys get on the radio.
0: JJ, I appreciate it. It's clear you kind of don't have a point. I appreciate that if you want to listen, we're going to air the president's speech tonight. If you want to hear what he has to say, you're going to have the opportunity. I'll be here tomorrow. We'll react to it. But it's exhausting. And in this state, it's deeply unpopular, whether you like that or not. And I know that for some of you, you don't. And that's your right. But the facts, as we do fact versus opinion, the facts are it's a deeply unpopular topic here. And for the person who wants to be the governor of the state of Maryland, who believes that we are on a dramatically problematic path and wants to change it, that person has to recognize it. Ted is in Baltimore. Ted, you're up next here on WBAL. What's on your mind?
6: Thank you, Gordon. I appreciate you taking a call. And thank you for saying that. All you had to say was it was adjudicated. That's all you had to say. And my issue is, you know, you say you're exhausted, and we all are. But the exhaustion isn't from a person litigating a theory. And this is a conspiracy theory. And I wish people would stop saying conspiracy theory. This is a conspiracy, but it's a conspiracy of false narrative. Trump and his people know who won the election of 2020. That was Joe Biden. But they keep pushing this thing, and people on the left and people on the right keep on calling it a conspiracy theory. It's not about asking questions about something that's unexplained. It's about pushing a false narrative so that Trump can have the results that he wants to have. That's my issue.
0: I would tend to agree with that, Ted, that's exactly what's going on here. And I think it's a weird thing where, like, in general, it's not something I think about much. I don't care about it. But the problem is it just keeps getting relitigated. And every time it gets relitigated, it wears on you. It wears. We're still doing this.
6: Like, yeah, exactly.
0: We're still doing this?
6: Like you said, it was adjudicated. But Trump keeps on bringing it up. And because he keeps bringing it up, he keeps on giving life to this and keeps on giving more breath and keeps on. And he's the one that keeps. He will not refuse. He will not stop pushing this lie. And because he lives and dies on that. So he has to keep on. So he's willing to throw democracy under the bus to keep pushing this thing that. A lot of people, how many people in this country believe him? Look at the damage that he and his people have done to democracy. I don't care what side you're on.
0: Ted, I appreciate it. I got some other calls I need to get to, but I appreciate the thoughts. I keep coming back to this. This seems simple. You're in Maryland. You're in Maryland. Yes, there are people I'm hearing from them. I'm hearing from you on the text line. I know you exist. But the data is obvious. This is not a winner in Maryland ever. It's a winner with a very specific group of people. And it might be a winner if your intentions are to stay locked in with that, you know, group of powerful people. If you want to continue to be in the MAGA universe. But it's not a winner in Maryland. Lucy is in Kent Island. Lucy, you're up next. Your thoughts?
21: Yes, I'm glad that you said you're a Democrat because
0: I'm not.
21: So
0: I didn't say that at any point, Lucy. I've never said that.
21: Well,
0: I'm a moderate.
21: I'll go back and replay it because
0: no, at no point have I ever said I'm a Democrat, Lucy. You're not going to find it.
21: that's beyond the point.
0: Well, it was what you said.
21: I listened to the interview, and I believe you were out to do a gotcha with him.
0: I didn't do the interview, Lucy. I wasn't involved with it.
21: Well, you're involved in the commentary, okay?
0: Yes.
21: You're involved in the commentary.
0: And as I said, I think overwhelmingly what Dan Cox said sounded very good and sounded like someone who understands why he lost in 2022 and needed to change his messaging. And then he put his foot in his mouth because he couldn't just answer the question about who won the 2020 election.
21: Do you want to give me an opportunity to speak?
0: You had the opportunity to speak, Lucy. I just stopped. What do you want to say, Lucy?
21: What I'd like to say is you criticize him for the way he responded to that question, and he's not fixated on 2020 anymore. And then in the same breath, in your commentary, you go on and on and on about President Trump, and this is exhausting to voters, and people are stuck on this, yada, yada, yada, and yet you are doing the exact same thing.
0: I'm pointing out that someone who wants to be the governor of Maryland, who is running for the governor of a state where you have to win over independents and Democrats, can't answer a question that has a very simple...
21: He did answer it.
0: No, he said probably.
21: He said Biden was certified as...
0: That's not the answer. That's not the question that was asked, Lucy. The question was who won the election.
21: Biden was certified as...
0: That's not the answer.
21: That is who won the election, though.
0: Lucy, I appreciate the call. This is where we are. That's the exhausting part of this. Kyle, if you asked me who won the 2024 election, what would I say? I would say President Trump won the 2024 election. If you asked me who won the 2020 election, I would say Joe Biden. If you asked me who won the 2016 election, I would say President Trump won the 2020. It's not hard. The mental gymnastics that we do are what makes it very difficult and off-putting. I'll hear from more of you. 410-467-WBAL next. Glenn Clark in for TJ Smith.
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4: Let's take a look at 95 up in Harford County this morning. Slow through the work zone between Route 24 and Route 543. That's the Bell Camp exit up there in Harford County. The left lane is closed between those two points. Also over on 97, starting to see some slow-moving traffic southbound from the Millersville split, Route 32 all the way down to Crownsville, the General's Highway, and seeing some slow-moving traffic on Route 50 heading eastbound and making your approach to the Bay Bridge. Just a brief tap on the brakes. You do have two-way traffic operations currently in the westbound span. That's helping alleviate any possible heavy delays at the moment. WBAL TV 11 weather. Impact weather day. Hazy, hot, and humid. A chance of a late thunderstorm. High of 95. Overnight low of 72. Impact weather tomorrow. A little less humid. High close to 86. Currently here on TV Hill, it is partly sunny and 89. I'm Tony Thornton. 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
1: I am not an expert on elections, and I've gotten pegged with saying I'm a denier. I'm actually a supporter of the data. And you'll notice that I conceded, that I, you know, in my race, I conceded. And you'll notice that in the 2020 election, even though I got attacked because I questioned like Georgia, but at the end of the day, you know, I called the president. You can see, look this up in the press. I called the president, President Biden. Why? Because, you know, he was the president. And I do not have any of that concern other than this. Here's what we need to focus on.
2: Do you think Joe Biden won the election?
1: I think he probably did.
0: That's the part. Because again, most of this stuff that you guys want, I don't really care about. That's the part. It's the part where someone who's trying to become the governor of the state of Maryland, and Dan Cox, someone who's trying to tell you that we are on the wrong path and we have to go the opposite way. That person that's trying to make that message still can't answer that question. And it's off-putting. That was Dan Cox this morning with C4 and Brian Neiman. Glenn Clark in for TJ Smith. We're getting close to the top of the hour, so I'm going to have to go rapid fire. 410-467-WBAL. Mike is in Pasadena. Mike, good morning. What are your thoughts?
7: Hey, good morning, Glenn. We all know that Trump is the master of distraction. And this 2020 election is no different than him wanting to bring up the mental acuity of Joe Biden. However, one has legitimacy. Joe Biden's mental acuity, and the other one doesn't. Yeah. And the reason that Dan Cox will not answer that is because he needs whatever Republican PAC money he can get. Now,
0: that's interesting, given his fundraising. Anything, he has a serious hole fundraising-wise. That's a fair point.
7: Well, if any time was given to Joe Biden's mental acuity and the media's lack of wanting to reporting on it or under-reporting, then you would also possibly ask Wes Moore a question about why did he sign off on Joe Biden's mental acuity 1 week before the presidential election that led to Biden bailing out. It's one topic.
0: Right.
7: So you will not get not Mikey Sherrill, not Abigail Spanberger, not Newsom, not Wes Moore, not Andy Beshear.
0: It's an interesting. I do wonder if some of the Democrats might, given the fact that there's nothing to lose, Joe Biden's not going to be running for office again. I think it's plausible that you see now Democrats backpedal a little bit on that at this point, Mike. I don't know that, and obviously Westmore's not on the show, but I think it's possible. I apologize, Mike. I got to get to some more of these calls. Mark is in Ellicott City. Mark, good morning. Your thoughts?
9: Hey. I agree. You know, Dan Cox not completely, you know, coming out and admitting that the 2020 election was not rigged. It's hurting him, no doubt about it. I'm really finding it hard to believe that Trump is going to go on TV tonight with everything that's going on with the war in Iran, the economy. He's going to go on TV tonight and still complain about the 2020 election. I mean, at what point do people start thinking this guy is really, you know, just totally incompetent and not fit for office? It doesn't make any sense to me.
0: Look, this is the way it works. You get elected president, you have the right to do this if that's what you want to do. I agree with you. I think it's a loser. I don't think it's going to help. I certainly don't think it's going to help the Republicans moving towards the midterms, but, you know, that's his right, and people voted for him. He won the election. That's the reality. Like, if the president wants to go, that's the way it works. You win an election, as he did, he gets to address the country and say what he wants to say. Bob is in Timonium. Bob, good morning.
10: Hey, nice talking to you. The whole 2020 election is smoke and mirrors, and we should just stop talking about it. I think asking the question is as bad as listening to Trump ramble on about it.
0: Maybe, but
10: ignore it.
0: Yeah, I hear you, but unfortunately gains relevance because the president continues to talk about it. I mean, he is the president. That's the way that it works, Bob.
10: Yeah,
5: Yeah, but he's talking about it so we don't talk about other things. And that's his game.
0: Okay, now I'll listen to you on that. That, like, you know, you want to grill him about things that are far more important than that. I don't disagree with you about that. Bob, I appreciate it. I'm sorry. I am really just up against it time-wise. And I want to get to Scott, who's down in Richmond, Virginia. Scott, good morning. You're on WBAL. You'll have the last word for this hour.
11: The last word. Thank you. I'm a 65-year-old retired man. Just went to the gas station, paid $4.15
0: for a gallon of gas. That's an issue. That's a significant issue.
11: And was told that the next time around it's going to be at least 15 cents higher. So, you know, I really don't give a crap whether the 2020 election was rigged or not. I'm wondering what this and I feel bad because I voted for this guy. And he is just, as one of your previous callers said, he is a master of distraction. And he's trying to defer this war that is going terribly wrong for him. It's time that he got removed from office.
0: I don't think that's going to be occurring, Scott. I appreciate the call, and I appreciate venting the frustration. And I know you're not alone, although obviously I think there's a lot of Trump voters that would say, hey, this is what we voted for. We did vote. We accepted the chaos. This is the way it goes. But this is what he does. This is who he is. And look, you know, if there's something that comes out that warrants discussion, we'll discuss it. But we've been here. We've done this. And it's been adjudicated. And so it is. It's just wearing. It is wearing on common people. Some final thoughts for me on this, and obviously Dan Cox, and we come back in. It's Glenn Clark in for TJ Smith on WBAL.
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13: Traffic and weather.
4: There's some construction now across the Bay Bridge in the eastbound span. The right lane is closed. So right now you have two-way traffic running in the eastbound span, but only one lane in the westbound span. And that's slowing traffic down beginning from Cape St. Clair. This is bridge maintenance work that's being done this morning. Again, one lane in the eastbound span, but one lane in the westbound span. So giving you two lanes, but still very slow as you head from Cape St. Clair. And you do have construction. 95 North, just after Route 24 up in Hartford County. The left lane is closed, seeing delays beginning from 152. WBAL TV 11 weather, impact weather, hazy, hot, and humid today, high of 95, overnight low of 72. Tomorrow, another impact weather day, less humid, however, high close to 86. Currently here on TV Hill, it's partly cloudy and 90. 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
0: Coming up, we're going to get to a topic that's far more pleasant than the one that we just discussed for the last hour. Really going to step up the pleasantness because we're talking explosive diarrhea. 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
15: Mostly cloudy and 90. Good morning. I'm Caitlin Bancroft. Neighbors describing what they saw when a tractor trailer crashed into homes in Dundalk. Our region under a heat advisory, but also under an air quality advisory. We'll get to these stories and much more. But first, the latest from ABC News at 11 o'clock.
6: From ABC News, I'm Chuck Sievertson. The second day of confirmation hearings for Attorney General nominee Todd Blanche kicks off with witness testimony. Danny Bensky, a Jeffrey Epstein survivor, opposed to Blanche, claims the release of Epstein files was botched, not excluding her name and personal info.
8: They were available not only for the entire world to see, but my child, my students, my friends, my employers, my colleagues, and my family. It was humiliating.
6: Supporting Blanche, Jennifer Botts, an advocate whose daughter was killed, a non-citizen accused.
19: We must have leaders that are willing to act before the next life is taken. Leaders that are willing to confront the failures instead of explaining them away. Leaders like Todd Blanche.
6: Torrential rain, up to 30 inches forecast, sets off more flooding in parts of the Texas Hill Country. Dozens of floodwater rescues have saved people trapped in cars or homes. ABC News Chief Meteorologist Ginger Z.
20: There were flash flood emergencies throughout the morning in both Kendall and Kerr County, Texas. This is where this is an incredibly dangerous situation. At one point, one of the river gauges rose 16 feet in 30 minutes. That's what happens when you get 10 to 20 inches of rain in 2 days, and then on top of it, have more to come today. That level 4 out of 4 threat. This is the third day in a row of this.
6: Another day of unhealthy air to breathe for millions from the upper Midwest to the Northeast because of smoke from wildfires in Canada and Minnesota carried south. ABC's Matt Rivers.
21: The Minnesota National Guard participating in firefighting efforts. One official warns,
22: there will be some fire on the ground in some form or fashion, along with smoke, until it snows.
21: Breathing in the smoky air poses a risk for sensitive groups.
6: Shoppers slowed their spending in June from May amid continuing economic uncertainty. Retail sales rose 0.2% in June, says the Commerce Department. 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
15: At 11:02, good morning. I'm Caitlin Bancroft. Terrifying moments when a tractor trailer crashed into multiple homes in Dundalk.
23: This takes the cake here in Dundalk. That's Brian Hilton's reaction to this tractor trailer crash here. The flatbed plowing into these homes here lining Dundalk Avenue.
24: This is by far one of the craziest things I've seen, especially in Dundalk, in all my life. I've been here for 53 years. This is crazy.
23: Jumping into action, rescuing the driver of the big rig from under the pile of rubber in front of these porches.
24: And it just looked like Lincoln Logs or Timber Toys or something just smashed right through.
23: Amazingly enough, the truck driver was the only person who was hurt, treated for non-life-threatening injuries.
15: That's WBAL Scott Wyckoff reporting. One family was displaced from their home and is receiving assistance from the Red Cross. Promises to be another hot day in our region, but on top of that, meteorologist Elena Lee says smoke from Canadian wildfires will continue to affect air quality across our area.
28: There's an air quality alert in effect until midnight tonight for pretty much our entire region. And that's mainly for sensitive groups, so the elderly, those with respiratory illnesses. But I think the thicker the smoke gets overnight tonight into Friday, it could actually be unhealthy for all.
15: Yeah, it certainly is hazy out there. Again, that was WBAL meteorologist Elena Lee. Baltimore police, they're trying to track down six suspects in connection with the armed robbery of a 74-year-old. The incident happened back on July 7th, according to police, outside of a 7-Eleven in the 2500 block of Liberty Heights Avenue. One suspect is even seen on video wielding a rifle and a sword. Surveillance video can be found on our website at WBAL.com. The National Transportation Safety Board has released initial findings into the fatal Bel Air house explosion in 2024. The report finds that several communication failures led up to the blast, saying that BGE failed to respond to the initial gas leak in time and that two other attempts were made to reach BGE before the explosion. From the Commitment 2026 desk, speaking this morning on the C4 and Brian Niemann Show, Maryland Republican gubernatorial nominee Dan Cox was pressed on whether he believes Joe Biden won the 2020 election.
1: I think he probably did.
2: Probably.
1: Well, he did certified, yes. I'm going to say that. Absolutely. He was certified to be the winner.
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29: Traffic.
4: Let's take a look at this construction on 95 up in Harford County. Still ongoing, northbound at Route 24. The left lane is closed. This is the long-term construction project as the continuation of those express lanes heading north. That continues up toward Route 543. You're going to see this as a long-term project. Delays start from 152 as you head northbound up toward 24. And you have a work zone set up across the Chesapeake Bay Bridge in the eastbound direction. The right lane is closed, and that's causing backups beginning from Cape St. Clair as you make your way over toward the bridge span. You do have two-way traffic operations in the westbound span, which is helping out slightly, but at least you now have two lanes going across the bridge, making your way over to Kent Island. I'm Tony Thornton, WBAL News Radio 1090 and FM 101.5.
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28: Weather. Hazy, hot, and humid today with an isolated thunderstorm possible this afternoon and evening. Temperatures will top out in the mid-90s with heat index above 100 degrees. Air quality alert will continue until midnight tonight, and it could actually worsen overnight into Friday as more smoke from wildfires in Canada continue to invade our skies. Friday afternoon, humidity will be lower and still hot with highs in the low 90s. I'm meteorologist Alina Lee on WBAL News Radio 1090 and FM 101.5.
15: Mostly cloudy and hazy, 90 here on TV Hill. Hear President Trump make an address from the Oval Office tonight at 9, and then get full reaction with C4 and Brian Neiman tomorrow morning, 5:30 to 10. I'm Caitlin Bancroft, WBAL News Radio 1090 and FM 101.5.
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9: The doctor I spoke to here says the biggest risk is dehydration, especially when it comes to the diarrhea and vomiting that cyclosporiasis can cause. And he says that's especially important for people to know in extreme heat, like what we're seeing right now. But there are things people can do to protect themselves, like buying produce from local farmers markets.
10: At the Catonsville Farmers Market, Cynthia Yingling says word of the cyclosporiasis outbreak has brought customers to her stand.
11: They felt that this would be a safer option because we don't use wash water.
0: Brianna Ross reporting for WBAL-TV. Glenn Clark in for TJ Smith. Yes, let's put aside the divisiveness for a second and let's discuss the far more pleasant topic, explosive parasitic diarrhea, cyclosporiasis. I introduce this topic. Obviously, it's something that we've been talking about for the last, I don't know, week or so in this country. But yesterday, every day when I go home, when I leave, normally if I'm not here at WBAL, if I'm just working my day job, I will leave the office. I will go to the gym. And then when I leave the gym, I will call my wife and I will say, hey, do you need anything? Somebody's going to bring up gender roles here. My wife does typically make dinner in my house. Now, I would actually prefer that I make more dinners because I like cooking. But my wife prefers to be the one who makes this. She wants to do that. So normally when I'm calling, it's to say, hey, was there something that you didn't realize you needed or that you thought we had at home for making dinner? As it turns out, we don't have any. Last night, I found out we didn't have any a Pam for spraying down our pants. Something along those lines. That you just assumed that you had it home, got home, didn't have it, you need it. And so I called my wife, as I do every day when I'm going home, and I said, hey, do you need anything? And she said, actually, yes. I need you to get zucchini. And I said, all good. You know, I'm happy to go get some zucchini. And then she followed it up by saying, because I was going to make a salad tonight, but I don't want to eat lettuce right now. And I found myself at first kind of rolling my eyes. Like, really? Really? Are we that hysterical? But then I thought, I wonder if this is something that other people are going through right now. Because obviously, none of us want to end up with cyclosporiasis and explosive watery diarrhea. Well, that's interesting. Kyle tells me he only brought frozen produce yesterday. Huh. As you heard from Brianna Ross, one suggestion has been instead Maybe you go to the farmer's market to get actual fresh lettuce. More from that report.
12: It's less handling stuff. I mean, it basically we pick it, package it, and it comes straight to the consumer. So there's a lot less fingers in the pot.
10: Dr. Greg Schrank at the University of Maryland Medical Center agrees produce from local farms is lower risk for cyclosporiasis, an illness caused by a parasite in contaminated foods and water.
13: Produce from local farms, particularly as given the breadth of and distribution of cases across the country, the sheer number of cases, it does suggest somewhere much further up in the supply chain as a source of contamination.
0: Okay. All right. Now, we don't all have the luxury of being able to hit up local farmers markets on our way home from work. We don't all have the ability to block out time of the day. Oftentimes, farmers markets are not open later in the day. It's not always an option for us. And so it sounds like a great idea. It sounds like something that maybe we can do to be proactive, but it might not be the easiest thing for all of us to do.

0: combination of words that makes us say, yeah, no, no. But is it really an issue? As Brianna Ross points out, the data suggests it might actually be an issue here in Maryland.
1: It comes as cyclosporiasis cases are on the rise in Maryland. The Maryland Department of Health has confirmed 69 cases of cyclosporiasis this year. That's compared to 32 confirmed cases the health department reported about a week ago.
2: What's been quite startling with the current outbreak is the sheer number of cases in a very short period of time. We see typically in Maryland a few cases each year.
0: That is not an overwhelming number. Like, it's not the type of number that makes you say, hey, like, this is a genuine problem. This is a, you know, lock yourself in. Start washing your hands. Oh, maybe we should be doing that anyways. It doesn't feel like it's going to be panic-inducing, but the point is that the number is growing. That's an issue. And that suggests that this isn't going away, and maybe does suggest that perhaps we do need to be taking steps. We do need to be considering what it is that we're doing with our produce in order to try to avoid it. I am interested. If you've experienced it, I want to hear from you, but I'm not sure how graphic I want to get about it. Although I do think it's important that people are aware. So if you have experienced it, I certainly want to hear from you. 410-467-WBAL, 410-467-9225 for the GreenSolutionsRemodeling.com text line. But I think the other question that I really have is, how seriously are we taking this issue? How much are you considering in this moment as the numbers are growing and doubling in the state of Maryland? Cyclosporiasis. How much are you now making yourself think about what it is that you consume? Obviously, we heard that Taco Bell had taken lettuce out of the equation altogether, which I know was just devastating to the people that go to Taco Bell. I know that those of you that are Taco Bell regulars are like, not the lettuce! Anything but the lettuce. That's the reason why we go. I understand, and we're gonna make lots of jokes about Taco Bell and diarrhea. And I'm sure that our friends over at 98 Rock have made those jokes, and all the late shows have made the jokes. I think I fired one off on Twitter this week. I understand that there have been some, you know, practical things that have been done. But are you reconsidering anything? Are you debating whether or not you want to eat produce? Or are you more dismissive of it? Are you at the place where, look, man, I got to tell you, there is a large part of me, and I'm sure that those of you that are germaphobes will hear this and say, dude, you're gross. But there is regularly a part of me that says, ah, hell, if I get it, I get it. Right? Not that I want to get it. I assure you of that. But not knowing exactly what it is that if I eat this, and by the way, we're going to have Dr. Shannon Graff is going to join us later on this hour and try to give us a little bit more information. She's the chief of the emergency room at MedStar Union Memorial. She's going to check in with us because I do want to try to be a little bit more educated about exactly what I can do. But there is absolutely a part of me, admittedly, that says, whatever. If I get it, I get it. I'm not going to say I'm going to give up lettuce for the next 3 weeks. Like, I'm going to say, like, I'm not going to go that far. So I don't think I'm going to be the one that's going to be making the adjustments based on cyclosporiasis. But if you are, I do want to hear from you. Again, 410-467-WBAL is the phone number. 410-467-9225 for the GreenSolutionsRemodeling.com text line. If you want to get in, are you adjusting the way that you eat? Are you adjusting the way that you shop? How concerned are you about cyclosporiasis? As you heard from Brianna Ross, cases have doubled in

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2: Traffic and weather.
3: Let's take a look at construction north of Baltimore, 95 North, right after Route 24 in Harford County. The left lane is closed with construction activity. Seeing delays beginning from 152. Now, there is a lot of heavy congestion along Route 50 heading east toward the Bay Bridge, beginning from right around Baydale Drive as you head from Ritchie Highway, making your way over toward the bridge. You're going to see a lot of heavy congestion. There is some work being done, some bridge maintenance being done across the Bay Bridge. Right around mid-span, the right lane is closed, so traffic is single file in that eastbound span. But then you have two-way traffic in the westbound span, which is certainly helping out. So you will have that to use, but again, it's still slowing you down as you make your approach. WBAL TV 11 weather, impact weather today, hazy, hot, and humid with a chance of a thunderstorm later. Highs in the mid-90s, overnight low of 72. Tomorrow, another impact weather day, but less humid. High close to 86. Currently here on TV Hill, it is cloudy and 90. I'm Tony Thornton, WBAL News Radio, 1090 and FM 101.5.
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15: Dr. Schrenk says there are some things you can do to protect yourself. He says you should avoid buying or eating bags of salad, spinach, or lettuce. You can peel off the outer layer of your fruits and vegetables because the parasite sticks to the outside of things. And you can cook your produce if needed to avoid getting sick.
16: It can cause very bothersome and uncomfortable symptoms, but is generally not life-threatening.
15: Dr. Schrenk says if you have diarrhea for more than 1 or 2 days. You can go to a doctor who can test you for cyclosporiasis. If you are diagnosed, he says there is an antibiotic that can help shorten the duration of your symptoms and make them less severe.
0: With respect to Brianna Ross, if I have diarrhea for more than 1 or 2 days, I'm damn well going to the doctor. It's not a can. It's not an optional. I'm going. Brianna Ross reporting for WBAL-TV. And I want to hear from you, 410-467-WBAL. How is this outbreak of cyclosporiasis impacting you? Are you dismissive? And she reports cases have doubled. It's still less than 100 in the state of Maryland, but the number is growing. Are you altering the way that you go about your day, altering the way that you go about eating? Are you saying, ah, hell, if I get it, I get it? That's what I want to know. Got a lot of the texts. Let me get to the phones. Lee is in Baltimore. Lee, good morning. You're on WBAL with Glenn Clark in for TJ today.
17: My man, Glenn Clark. How you feeling today?
0: I'm well, Lee. How about yourself?
17: I'm hanging in there enjoying my Friday Eve.
0: Excellent. But, is it going to involve any raw lettuce?
17: Now, yesterday I did pump a salad in me yesterday. I try to get at least one every day. And I was kind of skeptical, but I go to the bathroom every day, obviously, you know, and I do my thing. But, you know, I wouldn't be human if I didn't. I'll try to keep this censored as
0: possible. I appreciate it. Thank you, Lee. Thank you. I understand the topic we're dealing with, but at the same time, thank you, sir.
17: Yeah, but hey, everybody out there, be careful what you eat. Obviously, this is a serious issue, and I thought Taco Bell took some stuff off their menu.
0: Yeah, I mean, they specifically took lettuce off the menu at Taco Bell, 100%.
17: Wow,
0: yeah,
17: weird. It had some type of lettuce issue in the past, but yep. I didn't think it was serious than this one was. But yeah, everybody be safe and just be cautious what you eat. I would suggest eating zucchini to replace those lettuce. If not, hey, you may have to eat just a salad without no lettuce.
0: That's
17: never
0: what
17: did it before. I may try doing it.
0: That's what Mrs. Clark and I did last night. Lee, appreciate you, brother. Great to hear from you, man. From the text line, it's a reasonable thought. And I'll ask Dr. Graff about this. So there's a very good chance that the cases have increased in Maryland and within the country just because people are now looking for it. This is typical hysteria by the masses. I understand it, by the way, I always say this when I'm here, just because I'm not here every day. If you think of it, if you don't mind when you text, throw your name where it is that you're listening from, just so I know who I'm interacting with, that would be awesome. But I think the point is taken, which is it may very well be that, you know, a week ago, 2 weeks ago, there were actually a similar number of cases, but because the conversation wasn't going on, someone just thought they had, you know, a stomach bug. They just ate something that they didn't know. They didn't go to the doctor to find out that they had, this parasitic infection. I do buy that that is possible. You don't want to get it. As another texter pointed out, I don't know, Glenn, I got to be honest with you. I would rather give up lettuce for 3 weeks than have explosive diarrhea for 3 days. That's Jim in Parkville. I understand that thought process. I do. Part of this for me is that I think you guys know I work multiple jobs. I don't have a ton of time to be thinking about these types of things. So in preparing and planning, obviously my wife is considering it and making decisions based on the fact that she doesn't think we should be eating lettuce. So if that continues for a while, all good. For me, I like going to Cava. I'm a fan. And so if I'm running around and I got things to do and I got some events this weekend and I duck into Cava and they throw lettuce on the bowl that I get, I'm probably not going to think about it. I'm probably not going to proactively be like, oh, no, can't have lettuce. That's just the way that I operate. But in general, I don't know that I disagree with you. I apologize. I don't know who this is. Went to the Amish market for produce this morning. My dad would buy any produce from the Lexington market. I don't know about that. Have you been to the Lexington market recently? It's wonderful. God, it's incredible. What a job they've done on the Lexington market. Mike and Edgemere. I look at it this way. If you catch it, you could lose a few pounds. Now, as I joked yesterday, I went to Tanzania for 2 weeks, and I believe I brought back a few pounds from Tanzania. The food was outstanding. It was spectacular, and I ate quite a bit of it. Every time we went anywhere, I said, well, I need to try that. That said, I don't think this is going to be the way that I go about attempting to lose the weight that I have that I gained when I was in Tanzania. Beth in Catonsville says, my mama taught me to wash all fruit and vegetables before eating or cooking with them. I've always done it, taught my kids to do it, and we've never been sick due to the cyclovirus or food poisoned. That's something that we will bring up when we bring on Dr. Graf here in a little bit, because if it was as simple as that, specifically, like if it was just about, hey, make sure you wash your lettuce, I'm sure there are people that don't do that when they purchase produce. But even like bagged salads, even when you get those like packaged prepared salads, this is the Caesar dream or whatever they call it in the grocery store. We always rinse and wash the bagged salads. We always do that in our house. So, again, we're going to ask, and we'll try to get more to the bottom of it, but if it was simple as that, then I feel like, you know, we wouldn't be in this situation. I think that it's more complicated than that. As you heard in the report from Brianna Ross, like, you can cook your produce, but no one, if you're making a salad, you're not going to cook the lettuce. I have grilled lettuce before. I've done that, but I don't think it's something that I would do with a prepared, you know, bagged salad. That's not going to happen. One more from Joe. Joe says, Glenn, absolutely overhyped. I'm with you. If I get it, I get it. I deal with it. I don't want to get it. Obviously, it sounds terrible, but I will just deal with it. I have dealt with far worse. How terrified are you that they are going to tell you that you need to stay in your house for 2 weeks? No. I don't think we're going to get to that point. I don't think that that's going to be where this ends up going. That we say, I certainly think after the way things went in 2020, I don't think that this country would have the appetite for it, no pun intended. But I don't think that's going to be the direction that we head with cyclosporiasis. Interested still in hearing more from you. 410-467-WBIL is the phone number. 410-467-9225. For the greensolutionsremodeling.com text line. Are you altering the way that you go about eating and purchasing food based on the fears of cyclosporiasis? Have you changed your MO within your house because of it? Also, coming up next, Dr. Shannon Graf, the chief of the emergency room at MedStar Union Memorial, will join us to tell us a little bit more about actually what cyclosporiasis is and what we should be doing in order to try to stay out of the emergency room, which seems like it should be a priority. Glenn Clark in for TJ Smith here on a beautiful, although warm, Wednesday afternoon. Sorry, Thursday. All my days run together because I just got back from Tanzania, Kyle. I lost my Monday. My days have been running together. I did that earlier. Continue to hear from you and Dr. Shannon Graf coming up to tell us more about cyclosporiasis. Easy for me to say. I talk for a living. That's after Caitlin in the news here on WBAL.
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19: Mostly cloudy and 90 at 11:30. Good morning. I'm Caitlin Bancroft. A Dundalk neighborhood is recovering today after a tractor-trailer plowed through a light pole, dragging it and then coming to a stop in the front yard of several homes. Surprisingly, the truck driver only sustained minor injuries, one family displaced. As a result of the crash, last night, crews, they worked for hours to remove the tractor trailer from the crash site. Not only is our region under the threat of severe heat today, but we're also under an air quality advisory due to the smoke from the Canadian wildfires. The air pollution can become unhealthy for sensitive groups, including children, the elderly, and people with asthma and heart disease. From the ABC News desk, the U.S. military has completed a third round of bombings on Iran in just about 24 hours. Days of back-and-forth strikes is further complicating efforts to try and end the war. The president's pick for attorney general faced questions from lawmakers yesterday. Todd Blanche went before the Senate Judiciary Committee. He was asked about the Epstein files released during his time as acting AG. Blanche acknowledged there were some errors in the vetting of the publicly released files, but defended his handling. He was also asked about the Epstein survivors. The Orioles are back in action tomorrow night when they take on the Astros in Houston with WBAL's pregame coverage beginning after the news at 7 and first pitch at 8:10. I'm Caitlin Bancroft, WBAL News Radio 1090 and FM 101.5.
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26: There's an accident in Glen Burnie. It's at the intersection of Ritchie Highway and Howard Road. It looks like it impacts the northbound lanes heading in toward Glen Burnie. Looks like a couple of response units on the scene. So, again, that's northbound on Ritchie Highway at Howard Road. Meantime, traffic slows a bit going into the Baltimore Harbor Tunnel, heading southbound along 895. No reports of any incidents or accidents, but just slow as you travel inward. And then looking at traffic on Route 50 heading toward the Bay Bridge this morning, you're going to see delays beginning from Ritchie Highway heading over toward Sandy Point. Looks like it's just congestion at the moment. Now, the work zone still remains across the Bay Bridge, where only one lane gets by in the eastbound span. However, you do have two-way traffic operating in the westbound span to give you that additional eastbound lane to head over toward Kent Island. I'm Tony Thornton, WBAL News Radio 1090 and FM 101.5.
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0: And again, Glenn Clark in for TJ Smith today. We've been talking this hour about cyclosporiasis, and as you heard from WBAL TV's Brianna Ross, cases have doubled now in the state of Maryland. Still not an overwhelming number, still less than 100, but the concern is real. Joining us now to tell us a little bit more about cyclosporiasis, she is the chief of the ER at MedStar Union Memorial. Dr. Shannon Graff is with us now here on WBAL. Dr. Graff, it's Glenn. I appreciate you taking the time. If I could just start generically, for those that are still confused about what cyclosporiasis is or cyclospora, can you try to explain it to us in layman's terms?
27: Hi, good morning. Yes, I'm happy to. So cyclosporiasis is caused by a protozoan, which is a single-celled organism. called Cyclospora. It is very tiny. You can't see it with the naked eye. It can only be seen under a microscope. And it causes disease in humans. The only known host is humans. So it's not like it comes from animals or other things in the environment. It is spread via this is going to sound really gross, but it's called the fecal-oral route. So when somebody is infected with Cyclospora and they have, watery, explosive diarrhea, and then they get that diarrhea on their hands when they're trying to clean up, or they get it into the environment or get it into water that then becomes contaminated, they can touch other objects. The water that has been contaminated by feces might be used to water something else, or they might accidentally kind of splash it onto other objects, or they might touch something like food, for example, and contaminate the food. As a result, anybody who then eats that food or drinks that water is at risk of ingesting the organism and then becoming infected themselves. It infects the cells that line the intestines, and it has kind of a complicated life cycle where the organism divides, and then it can kind of recombine and form new organisms, and then that can cause those intestinal cells to break open, and then it releases more of the organism into the liquid inside of the intestine that then becomes stool. When that gets passed into the environment, the organism itself is in an immature phase, so it's not quite mature enough yet. And this is kind of unique to Cyclospora. It actually requires some time in the environment to reach the mature phase. And so that's why you don't see person-to-person transmission, because the person who is expelling the organism has it in an immature form, and it hasn't matured yet, so it has to be picked up in the environment in order to become infectious.
0: So this is why we're hearing that it's coming from produce. It's not obviously coming person to person. I asked this question. Before I get to what if you have cyclosporiasis, I brought this topic up because I was taken aback when my wife said last night, "Hey, I don't want us eating lettuce for a little while. Let's have zucchini instead." What actual precautions should we be taking? There's always this question for a lot of people of how much of this is hysteria, how much of this is real, what should we actually be doing, what maybe doesn't actually make that much of a difference.
27: Right, I get it. These things tend to get sensationalized. So it's good to keep this in context, right? There have only been about 850 now laboratory confirmed cases in 31 states. About 60 plus of those have been in Maryland. Nationwide, there's been only 86 hospitalizations and zero reported deaths. And most of the people who do get sick and hospitalized tend to have underlying conditions that put them in increased risk of getting sick. So, really elderly folks, folks at extremes of age, folks with immunocompromise, their immune system isn't working as well. These are the folks who are going to be at increased risk of actually getting sick enough to the point of needing hospitalization. So again, it's important to keep that in context.
0: Dr. Shannon Graff is with us, the chief of the ER at MedStar Union Memorial. That said, Dr. Graff, even if I don't end up in the hospital, explosive watery diarrhea does not sound like something I want either. So should I be being more proactive? Should I be, even if I don't think I have those underlying risks that you brought up, should I be saying, hey, let's not eat bag salads for a little while? Let's avoid those types of things.
27: So the most common foods that have been implicated in this are things like you've mentioned, bag salad mix, green onions, raspberries, oddly enough, leafy green stuff, right? Obviously, you want to exercise increased caution right now. So you want to try to wash your foods. You want to make sure that you wash your own hands when you're handling these foods. And certainly cooking foods and liquid and boiling liquids will kill the parasite. That's really the only way to actually kill the parasite is to boil it or to cook it. you can, you know, I'm never going to tell people to stop eating vegetables. I think it's a great idea to eat your vegetables, especially in the summertime. Again, because of the way that this is transmitted, somebody with the contaminating organism on their hands would have had to touch the food. And so it's if it's going to be on the food you're obtaining, it's going to be on the outer surface, right? So if you have a vegetable that you can peel, wash it and then peel it. If you have lettuce, you know, and you're really that concerned, wash it and then remove the outside layer and eat what's inside. So I don't want to tell people not to eat their veggies because it's really important, especially in the summertime. But there are those added precautions that you can take if you're concerned.
0: And obviously there's a uniqueness there, right? Like you get a head of lettuce, you can do exactly what you described. You can't, you know, you buy one of those bag salads, you can't just take a certain part of the bag salad away. I keep coming back to, is that something that we specifically should just pause and, to your point, maybe instead purchase a head of lettuce?
27: I think that that's a reasonable thing to do. Okay. If you're that concerned about, the potential for exposure. I think that that would be reasonable.
0: What if you are, like, if someone has a stomach ache, right? Like, what is the difference between, hey, people get stomach aches, or this might be more serious and you might need to do something about it?
27: So the symptoms of cyclospora infection are profuse, watery, you know, some people refer to it as explosive diarrhea because there's some gas associated with it. You might get some abdominal cramping and bloating. You might just kind of lose your appetite, feel a little nauseated, fatigued. Some people even develop a fever. If you have these symptoms, they're really nonspecific, right? A whole bunch of people get GI illnesses in the summer. Norovirus goes around. There's other infectious types of diarrhea that go around. And so the duration of cyclosporiasis is what tends to set it apart. Most of those other diarrheal illnesses are relatively self-limited. Usually you get over them in, you know, 1 to 2 to maybe 3 days.
0: Mm-hmm.
27: But cyclosporiasis can last for several weeks. And illness may persist kind of in waves if it goes untreated. And so this is a type of infectious diarrhea that we would treat with antibiotics, specifically trimethoprim, sulfamethoxazole, that some people might know as Bactrim or Septa, depending on where you fill your medications.
0: Boy, it's difficult for me in a couple of folds. One, because it kind of proves that my wife was right when she said, let's do zucchini instead of lettuce last night, and that I was wrong to roll my eyes. And that means that I'm going to have to tell her that I was wrong. And Dr. Graf, that's, as you can imagine, that's a difficult thing in a relationship to have to make that admission. But I think the other part of it that I come back to is, like, how long are we going to be dealing with this? Like, is this something that I'll present this to you. I had a texter who brought up, yes, cases are doubling, but maybe is that just because more people are aware of it and they're going in and finding that out? Is this something that we are genuinely concerned about, the numbers growing? Or, like, is this going to go away within a week? It's not that big of a deal.
27: So cyclospora is, like, outbreaks of cyclospora have been happening for years and years and years. This is not, like, a new thing. There was an outbreak in 2013, for example. There have been isolated outbreaks since then in 2018, and I don't remember exactly all of the dates. But anyway, this is not a new thing. Certainly, this is difficult to trace to a single, you know, place or source. It's hard to culture this specific organism in a lab, so in a petri dish, and so, you know, it's hard to, like, isolate the genetics and figure out exactly where it came from. Now, that said, because it's transmitted the way that it is, and it's not transmitted from person to person, that in itself is going to kind of limit spread somewhat. And now that the public is aware of what's going on, I think more people are going to take measures, you know, hand hygiene, washing vegetables, maybe avoiding certain types of produce if they're high risk and they're really concerned. And I think that in and of itself is going to help limit the number of infections that we're going to see.
0: I would still stand by, we should probably be washing our hands more frequently and not just when we're talking about cyclosporiosis. That seems
27: I agree with you.
0: It would be a good idea.
27: There's a surprising number of pathogens that can be spread via the fecal-oral route. And if you think about it, it's really kind of gross. So definitely hand-washing is a good thing.
0: I would prefer if I don't have to say the terms fecal-oral route or explosive diarrhea ever again in my radio career. Dr. Graf, is there anything else you would want us to know about cyclosporiasis?
27: Yeah, it certainly should be on your radar. You certainly have cause to be concerned, but it's not a cause for panic. Again, this is, while it's a nuisance and it certainly causes some morbidity in that, you know, you might have to take off work or your kids will be out of school or camp or what have you. It's, you know, this is very unlikely to be fatal. And there's a treatment for it, which is great. And so if you have an illness that fits this description and, you know, it's been going on for several days and it hasn't run its course and you're not feeling better, it's completely reasonable to contact your healthcare provider. So it might be your primary doctor. If you don't have a primary doctor, it's reasonable to go to an urgent care center. If you're really sick and profoundly dehydrated and feeling really, really ill, then that in and of itself is a reason to go to the emergency department. But you don't have to go to the emergency department just because you think you might have cyclospora.
0: Dr. Shannon Graf, chief of the ER at MedStar Union Memorial, greatly appreciate the time and the information. Thank you so much for joining us.
27: Definitely. Thank you. Take it easy.
0: That's Dr. Shannon Graf. I had never heard the term fecal oral route before today, and you might have in the background kind of heard my reaction when she described it, and I said, that's not a combination of words that I had ever hoped to have to discuss. But I appreciate the information nonetheless. Again, want to hear from more of you. Have you dealt with it? Are you altering the way that you go about handling food? What do you make of it? 410-467-WBAL, 410-467-9225 for the greensolutionsremodeling.com text line. 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
25: Traffic and weather.
26: Correction of the location of the crash on Ritchie Highway. It's on Ritchie Highway at West Campus Drive. That's near College Parkway. Looks like the northbound lanes for now are closed as the cleanup continues. So heads up coming out of Arnold, heading north up toward Glen Burnie. Again, Ritchie Highway at West College Drive. Meantime, 32 westbound between 97 and Crane Highway. There is construction activity over there near Millersville. The right lane is closed. And continuing with that construction activity up in Harford County, 95 North, a little bit past 24. The left lane is closed. Delays begin from 152, I should say. WBAL TV 11 weather. Impact weather today. Hazy, hot, and humid. High of 95. Overnight, low of 72. Tomorrow, another impact weather day, but less humid. High close to 86. Currently here on TV Hill, it is cloudy and 92. 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
19: 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Coming up on the news at noon, and high temperatures and an unhealthy air quality. 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The aftermath of a massive crash involving a tractor trailer in Dundalk, and what Republican candidate for governor Dan Cox had to tell WBAL today. 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
0: I'm actually a little bit torn after chatting with Dr. Shannon Graff, the chief of the ER over at MedStar Union Memorial. I come away from it. Going into this hour, I sort of had the opinion that Dickens' Zaferna Park did, who texted and said, put me down for not changing. If I get it, I get it. Typically, that's the way that I go about approaching things. Whenever any of these types of issues pop up, I have this like... I'm exhausted by it. It's almost like the conversation we had the last hour. I'm just exhausted by trying to remember. You mean to tell me I've got to remember to wash my hands and my lettuce? You're asking for too much. It's just entirely too much. So typically that's the opinion that I have. But in listening to Dr. Graff, you get the sense that it's really not all that much that you've got to do. And as Dr. Graff points out, that typically the people that are dealing with these, you know, extreme cases of cyclosporiasis are people that had underlying conditions. Now, you know, as I pointed out, Dick just texted and he's 72. I don't know health-wise where you're at, Dick, and so it might be more relevant. I don't know. But it doesn't seem like this is all that crazy. I probably will end up... My wife admittedly is a bagged salad person. She is. She prefers a bag of hearts of romaine to... getting a head of lettuce and chopping it up. I don't want to give up lettuce altogether. So to say, hey, maybe for a couple of weeks, we just go get a head of lettuce and then we just take the outside layer off and we're good. And then if the numbers die down and it doesn't appear to be something that we are significantly concerned about, then we can go back to the bags of lettuce. Then that's what we'll do. But if it's as simple as that, I'm not like obsessed with raspberries, for example. So I'm not like I can give if that's what it requires is, hey, maybe we don't eat raspberries for a couple of weeks. I'll live. I'll survive. And yes, as Kyle pointed out, if you weren't washing your produce before all of this, what were you doing? Yes. That's crazy to me. Now I get it. Maybe this is where like, you know, RFK Jr. would come in and say, oh, you need that. Yeah, you gotta, or I can't do a good RFK Jr. I think most reasonable thinking people do that. This is a text who says, if I buy a head of lettuce, I will just peel off the outer leaves. Bag salads needs to be watched. My concern is for my 95-year-old mother. She loves a good salad with fruit in the summer. I'm with your 95-year-old mother who doesn't enjoy a good summer salad. A good summer salad, some balsamic, a little bit of fruit, maybe some candied walnuts. You want to throw in candied walnuts on that summer salad? You're singing my language. But yeah, it seems like it is maybe a bit more simplistic than we thought it was. I would still probably say let's avoid the bag salads for a little bit. But yes, at the bare minimum, you're washing even your bagged salads. All right, let me squeeze in David in Towson, 410-467-WBAL. David, good morning. You're on WBAL. Are you dealing? You're not dealing with cyclosporiasis, are you?
12: No, I'm not, and I'm not really afraid of it. You know, and I remember with COVID, I wasn't that scared of COVID, but I didn't want to die on a ventilator either.
0: Right.
12: That's not a good way to go. Right. I also wonder if with this thing, Are there any unintended consequences? I don't think so, because I don't think it'll last that long. But, you know, with COVID, there were people who didn't go to the doctor for the regular checkup, and that ended up hurting
0: them. As the doctor pointed out, like, this is also dealing – more people that have underlying conditions are the ones that are being hit with this than typically healthy people. And so in that way, it does kind of sound familiar to what we dealt with 6 years ago.
12: Yes, exactly. And eating fruits and vegetables, I think, is generally good for you. But if you don't do it for a couple of weeks, mostly it's not going to affect you.
0: David, I appreciate it, man. Good to hear from you. And for the most part, I agree with that, although it's tough for me. Like, I eat a lot of fruit, and it's going to be very difficult for me to give up fruit. But to the point, like, if you can just, like, if I eat an orange, you don't have to worry about this. The parasite can only be on the outside. Yes, you're peeling it. You know what I mean? Like, we're good. Yeah. Thank you, David. I appreciate the phone call. Guess a bit different for grapes. And boy, in the summer, I can go through some grapes. Oh, I go through a lot. That one's one I'm going to have to watch out for. All right, come back in. Some final thoughts of this hour.
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25: Traffic and weather.
26: 95 North, just north of Route 24 up in Harford County. The construction activity continues. The left lane is closed. Seeing delays starting from 152. Also just got a call of an accident on the outer loop of the Beltway right at Security Boulevard. Off to the right lane, and that is causing delays starting from Liberty Road. And still dealing with the crash over in Arnold in Anne Arundel County on Ritchie Highway northbound right at West College Drive. 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WBAL TV 11 weather. Impact weather today, hazy, hot, and humid. High of 95, overnight low of 72. Impact weather tomorrow, less humid, however, high of 86. Currently here on TV Hill, it is sunny and 92. I'm Tony Thornton, WBAL News Radio, 1090 and FM 101.5.
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0: All right, coming up. Never would expect that maybe Kathy Hochul, the governor of New York, and Dan Cox, the Republican nominee for governor in Maryland, would have the same opinion about a subject. We'll discuss that next. Glenn Clark in for TJ.
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19: Mostly cloudy, 91. I'm Caitlin Bancroft. A truck driver injured, a family displaced from their home after a tractor trailer crashed through the front yards of several homes in Dundalk. And the risk of the high heat is being paired with the risk of the air quality as we see some smoke from the wildfires in Canada. First, ABC News.
2: From ABC News, I'm Michelle Franzen. Severe storms in Texas leading to mass evacuations and water rescues. Life-threatening flash floods impacting communities in Hill Country devastated last year from deadly flooding. Here's ABC's Jim Ryan.
15: During the flooding of July 4th, 2025, the town of Comfort was inundated when the Guadalupe River was driven out of its banks by heavy rain upstream. Now, after days of heavy storms, the Guadalupe River is raging again, and the National Weather Service is warning of what it calls a large and deadly flood wave roaring toward Kerrville and Comfort.
2: Extreme heat combined with drifting smoke from hundreds of Canada wildfires leading to bad air quality again for parts of the U.S. ABC's Matt Rivers is in New Jersey.
16: Millions of Americans under dangerous air quality alerts from the upper Midwest to the Northeast. As firefighters battle more than 180 wildfires in Ontario, Canada. Skies in Boston looking apocalyptic.
17: Breathing's a little bit more strained than normal.
16: Smoke also spreading from fires burning in Minnesota's Superior National Forest, forcing evacuations.
2: Hostilities between the U.S. and Iran continuing to escalate. ABC's James Longman says the Strait of Hormuz remains at the center.
20: A U.S. aircraft attacked a tanker trying to make port at Karg Island. That is the Iranian oil terminal in the Persian Gulf. CENTCOM says that it gave this tanker multiple warnings and it did not heed them. This is in breach of the blockade that the U.S. currently has on Iranian ports.
2: Tonight, President Trump will deliver a primetime speech. Sources tell ABC News he will use the address to detail information recently received from the Office of the Acting Director of National Intelligence related to the 2020 election. Sources familiar with the matter tell ABC News federal investigators with the Commodity Futures Trading Commission have found the president's longtime teleprompter operator believed to have made tens of thousands of dollars placing bets on a State of the Union speech. 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
21: This is the News at Noon with Caitlin Bancroft.
19: 12:02. Good afternoon. I'm Caitlin Bancroft. A massive crash displaces a family when a tractor trailer barreled through a traffic light pole and into several homes in Dundalk.
22: One by one, the cab of the flatbed tractor trailer taking out these porches of these duplexes here along Dundalk Avenue, three in all.
23: This is by far one of the craziest things I've seen, especially in Dundalk, in all my life. I've been here for 53 years.
22: As Brian Hilton rushed to the rescue of the driver of the big rig trapped under the rubble here.
23: And it just looked like Lincoln Logs or Timber Toys or something just smashed right through. And I ran up to the truck door and I hollered for the driver. I opened up the door, got him out of the truck.
22: Amazingly, that truck driver he rescued was the only one hurt here, suffering non-life-threatening injuries.
19: That's WBAL Scott Wyckoff reporting. Dangerous heat and dangerous air hitting our region. Here's meteorologist Elena Lee about that smoke from the Canadian wildfires.
28: One thing it does do to our weather, though, here is it could actually suppress thunderstorm activity and also keep our temperatures lower. So the reason why we only made it to 96 was likely due to that smoke yesterday.
29: I'm WBAL's Phil Yakubuski along the NCR Trail in Cockeysville.
30: It's hot. It's humid. We'll manage. We have a lot of water.
29: Where runners, walkers, and people on bicycles are all taking this hot weather in stride.
31: I went 8 miles this morning. I just finished 8 miles. Wow. I'm training for a Camino walk.
29: You're in for the long haul here with the heat, right?
31: Yeah. The air feels a little clearer here than it did in my neighborhood.
32: When I get home and sit down for a minute, I'm going to find somebody with a pool.
29: Along the NCR Trail in Cockeysville, Phil Yakubuski, WBAL News Radio, 1090 and FM 101.5.
19: With the dangerous heat and air quality in mind, the Maryland Department of Health is reminding you just how dangerous the heat can be. 8 people died in the last major heat wave between July 1st through the 5th. There have been a total of 19 heat-related deaths since the beginning of what's called the heat season. The department says there have been over 1,000 heat-related illness EMS calls. Remember to drink plenty of water and check in on older neighbors and family members. WBAL News Time is 12:04, and coming up after traffic and weather, we hear from Republican candidate for governor, Dan Cox. First, traffic and weather.
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25: Traffic.
26: This afternoon, there's an accident on the Beltway near Woodlawn. It's on the outer loop right at Security Boulevard, off to the right shoulder. Not much of a shoulder to really kind of work with there, so it kind of crowds that right lane a bit. So you're seeing slow traffic coming down from Liberty Road. A couple of places of construction activity, too, this afternoon. 32 westbound between 97 and Crane Highway over near Millersville. You have that right lane closure there, and that's slowing traffic down through that stretch. And you have the long-term construction project on 95. 95 North, a little bit past Route 24 up in Harford County. The left lane is closed. Delays begin from 152. I'm Tony Thornton, WBAL News Radio, 1090 and FM 101.5.
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3: Weather.
28: Hazy, hot, and humid today with an isolated thunderstorm possible this afternoon and evening. Temperatures will top out in the mid-90s with heat index above 100 degrees. Air quality alert will continue until midnight tonight, and it could actually worsen overnight into Friday as more smoke from wildfires in Canada continue to invade our skies. Friday afternoon, humidity will be lower and still hot with highs in the low 90s. I'm meteorologist Delina Lee on WBAL News Radio 1090 and FM 101.5.
19: Yeah, we are in the thick of that code orange air quality alert. It's mostly cloudy and hazy, 91 here on TV Hill, though it feels like 93.
1: Now, the news continues.
19: Maryland Republican gubernatorial nominee Dan Cox joined WBAL's C4 and Brian Neven show this morning and said he wants this year's governor's race focus less on social issues and more on the economy.
4: Cox pointed to taxes and housing costs as signs of broader economic strain in Maryland.
5: 35,000 approximate Marylanders are facing the fact that they have to come up with money to redeem their homes or they're going to lose it forever. By the way, 45% of these folks are seniors who have paid off their homes.
4: Cox said there's also a growing energy crisis in the state.
5: Right now we have about 300,000 Marylanders facing imminent cutoff on their electric.
4: Asked whether he would try to change the state's abortion laws, Cox said he would not.
5: We're sticking with the economic issues.
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19: Baltimore police are asking for the public's help in identifying several people who were caught on video assaulting a man in his 70s during an attempted robbery. Police say it happened on July 7th in the early morning hours at the 7-Eleven on Liberty Heights Road across from Mondawmin Mall. In the video, you can see the 74-year-old man is approached first by two people, with one holding a gray assault-style rifle, but then the suspects are joined by four others. Police say another suspect was holding a sword of some kind. The man tries several times to fend them off, but ultimately they're able to get him down on the ground and attack him. No word on the extent of the man's injuries. The Buy Back the Block program is helping more city residents become homeowners. The program provides financial assistance to income-eligible city residents who wish to purchase homes in designated areas and new this year an expanded eligibility map. Here's Baltimore Executive Director Megan McCorkle.
6: Changed our map a little bit, and so more neighborhoods will be eligible that were not eligible in the past. So we're expecting demand to be high, but we're really excited we're going to be able to help, close to 200 homeowners this year.
19: Here, President Trump make an address from the Oval Office tonight at 9 and get full reaction with C4 and Brian Neven tomorrow morning, 5:30 to 10. I'm Caitlin Bancroft, WBAL News Radio 1090 and FM 101.5.
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8: Bring your own power or pay a premium to use the grid, because I already have a shortage of power for the existing businesses and our hardworking New Yorkers who are paying through the nose in utility bills. I can't say they're going to be charged more because of the existence of these companies.
0: That's the governor of New York, Governor Kathy Hochul, discussing an executive order she signed for the state of New York, which would bar the construction of new large-scale data centers using 50 megawatts or more of power for up to 1 year. According to CNBC, the state of New York becomes the first state in the nation to impose such a ban. Glenn Clark in for TJ Smith today, and obviously this is not the first time we've discussed data centers. It's a topic that I have discussed, just even being a part-time host here, I think at this point probably 20 different times. It's been a topic that's been quite relevant locally. There was, of course, the issue in Harford County related to Mountain Branch, and Harford County Executive Bob Cassily saying, we don't want data centers here. And what makes it interesting is I think we all accept how unpopular the concept of data centers are. And I don't know if it's just a boogeyman type of conversation where we've been convinced, we've seen, the picture of the water in Georgia, and so we said, well, that That's that. There can be no data centers. But we all also acknowledge that we want the technological advances that have come. Or maybe we don't all acknowledge that, but I think most of us acknowledge that. And I think we would all acknowledge that we use them. And it creates this sort of awkward conversation where it's maybe easy for some people to say, well, Kathy Hochul and the New York Democrats are stifling business, but the conversation has gone beyond just Democrats, and it feels as though the conversation is more bipartisan regarding data centers. For example, earlier this morning, as we discussed, Dan Cox, the Republican nominee for governor here in the state of Maryland, appeared with C4 and Brian Neiman in studio. And he was asked about data centers. And remember, Kathy Hochul, who became the first governor to put a moratorium in, apparently Dan Cox has a similar idea. I would like

0: it really is interesting that two people that you would think of as being diametrically opposite and having, I'm going to guess there's not a lot of areas where these two political figures agree, they significantly agree on this topic. There was a poll that came out from Quinnipiac University, and it covered a lot of various different topics, a lot of them local to Pennsylvania. The poll was based in Pennsylvania. But the polling says roughly three quarters of voters, 76%, say they are following news about AI data centers either very closely, 26%, or somewhat closely, 50%, while 24% say they are following news about AI data centers not too closely. 74% of voters say they would oppose building an AI data center in their community, while 16% say they would support it, with 10 not offering an opinion. This compares to Quinnipiac University's February 25th poll, when 68% said they would oppose building an AI data center in their community, and 20% said they would support it, with 12% not offering an opinion. So just from that poll, which again is based out of Pennsylvania, but that number has grown from 68% to 74%, and reflects that this is becoming a kind of full bipartisan issue. And the interesting part, and I've talked about this a lot with Brian Niemann, is it feels like banning or these moratoriums are kind of anti-capitalism, right? Like that, it feels like you're stifling business. Dan Cox, the Republican nominee for governor here in the state of Maryland, addressed that earlier today with C4 and Brian.
1: Well, that's why we need to be careful with this and stop it. Right now, they're seizing up all the rural lands. And furthermore, even in the industrial areas, we need to have a careful look at what is going to be the impact for the community. Right now in Frederick, I'll tell you, they just took an entire Adamstown farm, beautiful farmland, and they're taking over. And the water supply in the area, over 5,000 residents are concerned about this. It's so bad that I think our county council president may have lost his position. That's how bad it is.
0: Eric Erickson, the conservative talk show host and blogger and one-time local politician in Georgia, he wrote a piece on Substack this week titled "In Defense of Building the Data Centers." Said, New York just became the first state in the country to sign a moratorium on data centers. I want you to sit with that because it tells you everything about the next two paths in front of us. One path builds the infrastructure that runs the next 50 years of the American economy. The other talks itself into a moral panic, bans the future, and then acts surprised when the jobs and the money show up in somebody else's state. I am here to defend the data centers, and I want to walk you through why, because most of the fear you are hearing is manufactured. And he goes on to speak through some of what it is that he feels about the direction of where we're going with technology and AI and the ultimate need. Like, they have to be somewhere. No one ever wants data centers in their backyard, but they have to be somewhere. And it's a complicated conversation for me because I would chime in. When I hear the words data centers, it sounds like death. It sounds dystopian. We're losing farmland. We're losing precious resources in the name of, and we can say job creation, but it's only ever short-term job creation. There's very few jobs at most data centers. I know there's been talk about trying to expand data center campuses in order to create more jobs at the data centers themselves. But for the most part, they are not significant job creators. And by the way, it's why I think I'm okay with using the word moratorium instead of ban. It's why I think I might be on board with moratorium, because it might very well be that you need to reconsider how a data center can be more incorporated into a community to add value and to create jobs. Hey, if you want to have a data center, you also need to do this. But it's a question that I'm almost at the point of wondering if we've gone too far to the other side. And this is where I want to hear from you, 410-467-WBAL.

0: the easiest thing, and my expectation is that everyone we're going to hear from, either via the phone or via the text, 410-467-9225, is going to immediately have a negative feeling towards data centers. No, don't want them. But have we gone too far? Whether it's Kathy Hochul, the governor of New York, whether it's Dan Cox, the Republican nominee to be the governor of the state of Maryland. Have we gone too far in just saying no, outright no? I am leaning towards the idea that I think that the word moratorium works for me to say, hey, we need to pause and have a greater conversation instead of just moving forward. We need to talk more about what the resources are that are actually being used. Because to the point, AI isn't going anywhere. We're all going to use this technology. But I want to know if talking about banning it specifically is a step too far. 410-467-WBAL is the phone number. 410-467-9225 for the greensolutionsremodeling.com text line. 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
2: Traffic and weather.
3: The crash activity continues on the Beltway near Security Boulevard. It's on the outer loop. Looks like the right lane is blocked now. They had it over to the shoulder area, but because of the tow truck, now you have to block that right lane, and that's causing delays coming down now from 795. 95 north, looks like after Route 24, that construction still there. Left lane is closed this afternoon up in Harford County. They're seeing delays coming up from 152, and you have construction set up on 32 westbound between 97 and Crane Highway in Millersville. 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WBAL TV 11 weather. It is a impact weather day. It's hazy, hot, humid, chance of a late thunderstorm, high of 95, overnight low of 72. Tomorrow, more impact weather, less humid, however, high close to 86. Currently, it is cloudy and 92 here on TV Hill. I'm Tony Thornton, WBAL News Radio, 1090 and FM 101.5.
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16: And we don't have to do that on the backs of people with these mega data centers. I mean, that's why they're looking at them, is because they're lucrative for the short term, but they're already outdated. We, you know, Elon Musk has shown us that he's going to put them up in space or whatever. So when you look at the corporate tax rate, we have to lower it. I would like to see a 5.5. We'll see what we can come up with the legislature. But in the meantime, the governor has amazing opportunity, Brian, to take executive action to help waive and to provide incentives to bring those businesses in. It's not happening right now. We're actually losing businesses left and right.
0: It's Dan Cox, the Republican nominee to run against Wes Moore for governor this fall here in the state of Maryland, speaking with C4 and Brian Neiman this morning right here on WBAL. And if you missed any of that interview, you can find it on our YouTube channel. Glenn Clark in for TJ Smith today, and it's interesting that it just caught me off guard when I was listening this morning, hearing Dan Cox, the Republican gubernatorial nominee, speak in a way that sounds so similar to, you know, the Democratic governor of New York, who this week announced a moratorium on all data centers.
17: The bigger the data center, the bigger the investments that communities can and should expect. We also want to make sure that labor has a seat at the table, so projects can include wage standards and labor agreements and prioritize local hiring.
0: And the idea that perhaps data centers, just the concept, have become such a boogeyman, and maybe have we gone too far? Is it too far in just completely trying to rid ourselves of the concept of data centers when we all know that we're using the technology? It's interesting, and I'm going to get to some of your texts, 410-467-9225, and I want to get to your calls as well, 410-467-WBAL. But I was pointed to, as I brought up what was written by Eric Erickson, the conservative blogger and talk show host, someone that chimed in, Dave, said, did you read any of the numbers that he posted from City Journal? And I admittedly had not. But City Journal, which is a policy magazine published by the Manhattan Institute for Policy Research about urban affairs, and it's a conservative think tank that's publishing this, so, you know, do with that what you will, but pointed out that a new series of studies have suggested that AI's energy demands need not raise household electricity bills. In fact, so far, they haven't. If anything, data centers have placed modest downward pressure on retail rates. Large new loads often lower rates for everyone by spreading the electrical grid's enormous fixed costs across a broader customer base. As data centers continue to expand, the real question is whether regulators will allow enough new generation and grid investment to meet rising demand while ensuring that data centers, not existing ratepayers, pay for the infrastructure their growth requires. Now, to be fair, that's not the only concern that we have about data centers, but it is interesting that we have more numbers that maybe suggest that it is not the burden we thought it was. I think here in Maryland, the question still remains, do we even have the power at all? But it's interesting that there is data that perhaps suggests it's not going to raise your energy rates. In fact, it's possible it might actually do the opposite. 410-467-WBAL. Dave is in Essex. Dave, good afternoon. What are your thoughts?
10: Thank you very much for taking my call.
0: Of course.
10: And I'm a very big proponent of what Elon Musk, SpaceX, and Space Lab, and a couple other companies are trying to do, putting these data centers in space where there's unlimited power, the sun, and unlimited cooling because it's minus 250 degrees. So I could see where the NIMBY, not my backyard, could go along with this, and I don't think he's going to fail. You never bet against Elon Musk. I think he's going to pull it off.
0: Well, I mean, if it avoids us, to your point, having to have them, I'm in favor, right? Like, I'm not worried until I find out what the problems are with them being in space. So I'm just going to say, like, I don't know enough about that in order to say it. But yes, it certainly sounds like that would be preferential. But are they ready in this moment? I understand what Dan Cox was saying this morning, but we're still using the technology and we don't have that right now in order to rely on.
10: Understood. They're building it. It's a work in progress. I'm just looking towards the future. And, you know, when it comes to AI, things evolve every day. I mean, the one thing that was hot today is cold tomorrow, et cetera, et cetera, et cetera, you know?
0: It's fair, and I hope that you're right, and I hope it heads in that direction. Dave, I appreciate the phone call. From the text line, this person, love the idea of data center companies having to develop retail housing or other facilities that would bring people and jobs around them. To me, that's part of why I am like the moratorium part of this is not something I'm opposed to. Hey, let's pause. Let's have a deeper conversation. If you want to build a campus, it's got to be a full campus. You have to have plans that go beyond just the data center. Now, the immediately follow-up to that would be, would someone want to move into housing that's located right next to a data center? What about the noise pollution? What about all of the other issues that we've discussed? Is there enough water? It's a more complicated conversation than just saying, do it. But should that be part of the conversation? This person, hi, I'm a Harford County resident. I don't think banning is wrong. It's hard to reverse a ban, but not impossible. It's really easy to lift a moratorium. We are already experiencing data and transmission disruption caused by sunspots and solar activity. I don't want to be too dependent on those services that can be disrupted and compromised. I hear you, what you're saying about, hey, if you ban something, that doesn't mean it's banned forever. You can just, you know, write a new law that lifts the ban. But I think that's why I'm more in favor of the idea of a moratorium. Hey, let's talk through this a little bit more. And why I'm probably in agreement with what they're doing in New York and what they're doing, or what Dan Cox is proposing here in Maryland. 410-467-WBAL is the phone number. More room for you. 410-467-9225, the greensolutionsremodeling.com text line. Are we going too far with bans or moratoriums for data centers? After Caitlin and the news.
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19: Mostly sunny at 92 at 12:30. Good afternoon. I'm Caitlin Bancroft. A tractor trailer has been removed from the front yards of several homes on Dundalk Avenue. As after it crashed yesterday afternoon, the Baltimore County Fire Department says the driver was taken to the hospital with non-life-threatening injuries. Baltimore police, they're asking for the public's help in identifying six people caught on surveillance video armed with what police say were an assault rifle and a sword, attacking a 74-year-old man outside of a 7-Eleven near Mondawmin Mall. Police say it happened on July 7th. Anyone with information is asked to call Baltimore police. And the families of two people who were killed in the 2023 Brooklyn Day mass shooting are suing the Housing Authority of Baltimore City. The lawsuit alleges the Housing Authority was negligent and claims security could have stopped the tragedy or helped with the initial response. From the ABC News Desk, the U.S. has expanded strikes in Iran, hitting targets farther north and firing on a ship that is accused of trying to break the naval blockade. Iran fired back on U.S. allies in the region and issued a warning that the attacks may escalate. President Trump is due to address the nation tonight in prime time. While nothing has been confirmed on what the president will talk about, he is expected to provide details of information he received from the Director of National Intelligence as it relates to the 2020 election. The president has long pushed debunked conspiracy theories to claim that his 2020 election loss was fraudulent. It's not immediately clear what allegations he will make as part of his speech. The Orioles are back in action tomorrow night, and they take on the Astros in Houston, with WBAL's pregame coverage beginning after the news at 7 and first pitch at 8:10. I'm Caitlin Bancroft, WBAL News Radio 1090 and FM 101.5.
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24: I-95 northbound after Route 24. Road work blocks the right lane. Bumper-to-bumper traffic begins at Route 152. Crash on the Beltway. Outer Loop at Security Boulevard. Cleanup blocking the right lane. The slow ride on the Outer Loop continuing to grow now from 795. Inner Loop with some rubbernecking is stop and go coming around from I-70. Everything open through the Harbor and Fort McHenry tunnels. Heading for the Bay Bridge. Three lanes now running eastbound, and it's only slow very briefly, leaving Sandy Point. WBAL-TV 11 West. Weather, a mix of sun and clouds today. Expect widespread areas of smoke and haze, reducing visibility. High temperatures in the mid-90s. A stray storm possible throughout the evening. It's going to be in the mid-70s tonight. And then tomorrow, partly cloudy, still with areas of smoke and haze, reducing visibility. Highs in the low 90s. I'm Dan Offer, WBAL News Radio 1090 and FM 101.5.
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16: Well, I think it's a different perspective when you look at Wes Moore. What has he done? He's done exactly that. He's given over a power center to TerraWulf. And yet Maryland is losing power centers. I mean, we've had zero power centers, electric power companies and supply centers come online. Zero since Wes Moore took office. So to say that we're going to allow data centers to have their own power supplies, what about the people? 300,000 getting cutoff notices, imminent cutoff notices. And by the way, I think the technology is old. I think the president is focused on national security issues, and that's his job. But I'm focused on Maryland.
0: It's interesting. Again, that's Dan Cox, the Republican nominee for governor, earlier today with C4 and Brian Niemann discussing a number of topics, but one of them being data centers. And as I keep pointing out, his opinion is very much like the Democratic governor of New York, who just instituted up to a year of a moratorium on all new data centers in her state. Here you have two people very much on opposite sides of the spectrum who are finding common ground related to the topic of data centers. And as I shared with you earlier this hour, polling out of Pennsylvania from Quinnipiac University says now that number has grown to 74% of respondents who are opposed to a data center in their community. And I continue to say, Glenn Clark in for TJ Smith, every time the topic comes up and someone brings up the idea of a data center, my immediate reaction is, yeah, that doesn't sound so great. But as the texter pointed out, D in Harford County, and we do have room for you, 410-467-WBAL, 410-467-9225, the Green Solutions Remodeling.com text line. D says, every politician who is against data centers needs to immediately remove any and all social media presence, whether it be Facebook, Instagram, X, or whatever. Plus, any government that has voted to ban data centers, like Harford County, needs to also get rid of their county website. Also, stop all of your streaming services, get rid of Netflix and anything else you're using, because all of this stuff requires data centers. Get real. And while I think that Dee's, you know, obviously going to a bit of the extreme of the conversation, it is something that I'm struggling with. In order to be able to use all of this technology, and obviously specifically things that are related to AI. And I know that AI is also a boogeyman for many of us, but as we constantly point out, you use AI. You do. You use Waze or Google Maps or something. You use AI even if you're not using like Copilot. You're using AI. And that's what makes this tricky. We all want to use the technology, and yet we continue to not want it here. Dan Cox is sort of suggesting that, you know, we're already advancing past that. And maybe we are. And it's why I keep coming back to the idea of a moratorium, that during the course of a moratorium, we're not going to, you know, say no forever. We're going to say, let's figure this out a little bit more so we can figure out how to incorporate it into communities and make it less of a, you know, a power burner. Make it more of, if you are providing power, if you are able to provide water, if you are working with us, how can we make this something that's more incorporated within the community? Some more of the folks that have chimed in about this topic. This was related to, I brought up the numbers, from, this was City Journal, who talked about how at this point now it might not be costing users more on their power bill. It might actually be that perhaps you could end up saving a bit. It's a lengthy combination of texts from, I don't have a name on this, I apologize. All for having a critical node hub data center located as nearby as possible, but don't have an interest in AI-focused data center nearby yet, in part because the AI industry and infrastructure haven't really been proven out yet. So this could be a lot of, quote, gold rush, unquote, style expansion, with a higher risk that there is no gold in them there hills, or at least not the gold people think it is or are told that it is. So building a data center just to build an empty building that lines someone's pockets or gains investment cash makes no sense. Also, under no illusions in terms of what the benefits of these projects are and aren't, as well as some of the potentially big community costs and impact can be. It doesn't help that many of these data center projects have become increasingly irresponsible in how they are trying to build centers to meet rapid expansion, often in ways that are directly contradicting the contract agreements made with local governments and vendors. Sometimes very illegally. It's also irresponsible to agree to some of the new demands being made by these projects for the, quote, privilege, unquote, of having the project there and its, quote, benefits, unquote, both real and imaginary. This is all very different than what happened with most of the data centers built previously in Virginia, California, and other tech corridor places as they evolved and were built under a more organic expansion over the decades. Some of that energy math is true, but only under the very general concepts, but that ignores a lot of the important context, the math and numbers that needs to be discussed. If this person who texts, can you let me know who you are, and what your background is? I would really like to know a little bit more about that. It mentions the needed context, but glosses over it as if it isn't already happening. Here's the missing part. Regardless of demand, many new data center projects have negotiated preferential treatment from vendors in exchange for their guaranteed higher purchase rates. That is absolutely correct. These discounts can bring them far below market rates in some things, which then has to be offset by the vendor by finding ways to generate higher incomes from other customers, usually in higher pricing and reduced promotional discounts being offered. Complete agreement. In many cases, we have been in a rush. We want to be the place that's friendly to technology. We want to be out there. We want to work with you. We want you to come here and not somewhere else. And so the math is not mathing. No doubt. The math is not mathing. At the same time, there's the flip side argument that would someone make that would say, but if you're not doing that, you do run the risk of falling behind. And you do run the risk of being left out. Whether that's in New York or, as Dan Cox suggests, here in Maryland, a state that has not necessarily been friendly to business otherwise. And that, admittedly, it's complicating here, because my gut continues to be that Bob Cassily, the Harford County executive, is right, that data centers are just simply not actually an option because we just don't create enough power in Maryland for them to be an option. My gut tells me that's correct. Now, there are things that we can do in order to change that. Whether that's going to happen or not, I think we're all kind of rolling our eyes together at the same time. But I think that the bottom line ends up being that we don't create enough power for major data centers and these types of projects to even actually be an option. Just a little bit more from the Republican nominee for governor about data centers.
16: The issue in Maryland is we're literally facing an MPRP power line taking farmland, not for Maryland data centers, for Virginia data centers. Now, I think that's, as a lawyer, I think that's an eminent domain problem because you can't take land from Marylanders for a foreign power or foreign corporation, which is exactly what's happening. Now, they're getting around that through the local process. But there, as governor, I will put an immediate halt to that. We're going to look at it.
0: Charlie says, spoiled American citizens are going to prevent us from being competitive with China. If China wants land, they just take it and build their data centers. Now, to be fair, Charlie, we don't want that either. Like, I understand what you're saying, as he says, how can we compete with them if people here are not wanting data centers anywhere? I hear what you're saying, but we certainly don't want to get to a point where we just say, well, do you want our land? Go right ahead. The way that you're suggesting in China, obviously, they can force, given the nature of their government, they can force people to have to deal with data centers. You don't want to get to that point either. But I do get the greater point that you're making, which is, of course, at some point they need to be somewhere. Somewhere. The Dan Cox, in chatting this morning with C4 and Brian Neiman, suggested, because again, if you're not going to be welcoming data centers. We say, hey, you got a problem in getting businesses to come to the state of Maryland. So what is it that you can do if we're opposed to data centers?
16: So our economic plan includes a push, and I'm going to work hard with my Democratic colleagues to get this passed, to lower that corporate rate. We're the highest, one of the highest corporate rate tax rates in the region.
1: 8.25.
16: 8.25. We should push that back down. I think every Republican that ran this year called for that. That's part of my plan. It's always been something we've worked for. But I think we can move that down and be competitive. We have to. And when you become competitive, you know, for small business and for corporate opportunities for jobs to bring them in. The end result is we have a net gain with, you know, the income.
0: In favor, for the record, in favor, as I said when we discussed this earlier today, that sounds good. That sounds, by the way, if I'm Dan Cox, I want that to be more of the message moving forward. Focus on that and obviously not the other part that we discussed in the first hour of today's show. It'll be interesting to see how many other states perhaps follow New York's lead. How many other states, and again, maybe not just with Democratic leadership, as we're talking about Dan Cox, who has the similar thought. How many other states say we're at least pausing the conversation, if not ending it moving forward related to data centers? If you missed the Republican nominee for governor earlier today, I had a few other things that he had to say. We'll get some of those to you when we come back in. Glenn Clark in for TJ Smith here on WBAL.
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4: 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Accident cleanup at the right lane closed with stop-and-go traffic beginning at 795. Inner Loop open a bit below speed passing I-70 and Security Boulevard. Leaving Towson, finding some brake lights at York Road, continuing off and on to Lock Raven Boulevard. 95, bumper-to-bumper northbound from Route 152, heading into the worksite just after Route 24 where the right lane is closed. Everything open through the Fort McHenry Tunnel as well as the Harbor Tunnel. 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
16: To relieve Marylanders of the financial crisis that we're facing, I mean, right now we have about 300,000 Marylanders facing imminent cutoff on their energy bills, on their electric. This is a crisis. Compared to, for instance, last year, I think it was up by 15,000, so 115,000 cutoffs. We're at almost 300,000, gentlemen. That's a serious crisis, particularly when you look at the grid and the instability, and the fact that we had about 89,000 come online last year, new houses come online. So we're outpacing by far the cutoffs versus new homes coming online.
0: That was Dan Cox earlier today with C4 and Brian Neiman, the Republican nominee for governor here in the state of Maryland. And he spent a couple of segments in studio with the guys this morning right here on WBAL. And we talked about earlier on in the show, as I was listening on my way into the studio today, I kind of set this up by saying initially when Dan Cox won the nomination, I kind of felt a little bit flat, like, okay, well, here we go again. There's not really going to be an election cycle. There's not really going to be much of a campaign. This is just going to be the redux of 2022. And I was interested in hearing more from Dan Cox about what might be different, what might have changed over the course of 4 years. And as I said, listening to him, I thought for the majority of the interview, he improved his messaging from where he was 4 years ago. He made a better case for what we're dealing with in the state of Maryland, the issues that we are facing, and how he might go about addressing some of them. One of the things that he addressed is a topic that we kind of were uniquely talking about yesterday regarding folks that are considering leaving the state.
16: That's going to change on my watch. I think that's a bread and butter kitchen table issue. That's where we're focused in this campaign, and we have to work hard because, unfortunately, so many people are leaving Maryland quickly.
0: Look, We heard from you guys yesterday, and we were talking about the CNBC poll that had Maryland 49th of 50 states in economy, 36th for best states for business. We heard from folks who said, look, I'm fed up. I'm done. I'm thinking about it. I'm approaching that time for me. As I said, the quality of life, which in that poll, I believe, was 13th of the 50 states, according to CNBC, those types of things still weigh out for me. I still very much love being in Maryland. I have no intention to leave anytime soon. But I hear from you. I acknowledge that that exists. There are other issues that the state of Maryland was dealing with. And I thought that Dan Cox had some good answers for some of those questions.
16: Oh, it will have to shrink because we're almost $4 billion structurally in the deficit. And I'm committed to not raising taxes. And so we're going to have really, I think, the beauty of, great governors like Larry Hogan and Bob Ehrlich, who I'm so honored to have been, Governor Ehrlich has endorsed and is helping us out. When you look at their approach, they had a pragmatic, focused approach, pro-business and pro-family approach, and looked very carefully at the budget. And we're going to do that. We're going to bring in the professionals to make sure that happens. We're going to make sure that every dollar is accounted for. And when you do that, I mean, I don't know the exact numbers, but I'm told about $1.2 billion is potentially lost or wasted in the Governor Moore budget of $71 billion.
0: And again, all of those things are winners. All of those topics, things that I think the average Marylander can hear and say, I'm on board. And actually, you know what? Even one of the other questions that Brian brought up with him that I think he gave a better answer to than 4 years ago was related to his feelings about abortion, a hot button issue in the state of Maryland.
16: Yeah, we're sticking with the economic issues because there's nothing I can do to change what is the law. I mean, Maryland has a constitution. One of the things that people, that I try to tell people that disagree with me on is, you know what, there's no test on whether or not you believe this or that social issue for the 300,000 people getting their electric bills cut off. That's where we're focused. And why is that important? Because I also, and people can take heart in this, I'm a constitutionalist. I really am. That's why I've stood up against my own party sometimes and been stepped on. Why do I believe in the Constitution? Because I believe in individual rights and liberties. And so as governor, you have to follow the Constitution.
0: I think it's a better answer for trying to win over moderates, for trying to win over independents. Unfortunately, the one that tripped him up and the one that I think a lot of people were caught up by and frustrated by, particularly knowing what it is the president's going to be speaking about tonight, was when he was asked about the 2020 election.
16: I am not an expert on elections, and I've gotten pegged with saying I'm a denier. I'm actually a supporter of the data. And you'll notice that I conceded, that I, in my race, I conceded. And you'll notice that in the 2020 election, even though I got attacked because I questioned like Georgia. But at the end of the day, I called the president. You can see, look this up in the press. I called the president, President Biden. Why? Because, he was the president. And I do not have any of that concern other than this. Here's what we need to focus on.
8: Do you think Joe Biden won the election?
16: I think he probably did.
0: And that's the one. That's the part that it becomes very hard to overcome because there's still a hang up about it. If you missed any of that conversation, C4 and Brian Niemann with Dan Cox, the Republican candidate for governor, you can find it right now on WBAL Radio's YouTube channel, the full conversation with Dan Cox in studio this morning. Let's pause the conversation right here because now it's time for the Daily Briefing with Angeletta Viles.
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11: One of the fastest political opinion shifts in America may not be about immigration, taxes, or climate change. It's about data centers. New polling shows opposition to having a data center nearby has skyrocketed from a nearly even split last year to roughly 7 in 10 Americans opposed to that today. And that backlash is now influencing policy across the country. New York's Governor Kathy Hochul has announced a moratorium on certain AI data centers. Virginia Governor Abigail Spanberger is pushing back against members of her own party who wants the same thing, while Michigan's Gretchen Whitmer and even President Trump during the State of the Union address have taken a different approach. Let's let them build, but make the companies pay for their own power and infrastructure so taxpayers aren't left holding the bag. And here in Maryland, Governor Wes Moore in the state of the state has favored guardrails over bans, while Republican candidate Dan Cox today wants them banned. And then Harford County became the first county in the nation to completely prohibit new data centers. The big question now is whether America can lead the AI race, while communities increasingly say, not in my backyard. Because here's what nobody seems to be asking. If the data center is going to be built somewhere anyways, shouldn't we be talking less about how to stop it and more about how to make sure our communities get the best deal possible? That's today's Daily Briefing. Tune into my show, The Angeletta Viles Show, weekdays from 2 to 6 p.m. here on WBL News Radio 1090, FM 101.5, and the WBL radio app.
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19: Mostly sunny, 95. Good afternoon. I'm Caitlin Bancroft. We check in with residents during this heat and air quality advisory day. Dundalk neighborhood rocked literally with a major crash. And what Republican nominee for Governor Dan Cox had to say to WBAL today. These stories and more. But first, the very latest from ABC News at 1 o'clock.
28: From ABC News, I'm Michelle Franzen. The longtime teleprompter operator for President Trump facing allegations he profited off the speeches by placing bets on the prediction market, Cauchy.
29: When President Donald Trump approached the podium to deliver his State of the Union address in February, one of the few people who knew what he was about to say was allegedly setting himself up to profit from the president's words. Gabriel Perez, a technical assistant to the president who's been operating Trump's teleprompter since 2016, is in talks with federal regulators to settle allegations that he used inside knowledge of more than a dozen of the president's speeches to to win more than $100,000 on prediction market Kalshi, sources told ABC News. Kalshi's lawyers said they referred the suspicious trades to regulators, and the White House says Perez is fully cooperating. Peter Haralambos, ABC News.
28: Renewed strikes between the U.S. and Iran continuing, the U.S. targeting ships trying to reach Iranian ports. Iran also targeting U.S. assets in the region. A stalemate in the strait leading to uncertainty. ABC News contributor and former Defense Department official Mick Mulroy has more.
1: So it's 21% of the world's energy supply, and that matters to every country. Yes, the United States gets less of our energy from the region, but when there's less energy around the world and everybody pays more. We've already seen that with gas prices. The other part of this, there's many key minerals that come out of this region, including 30% of what we use to produce food.
28: Residents in Hill Country in Texas on high alert today. Massive floods triggering evacuations and some water rescues. ABC's Faith Abube is in Kerrville.
2: The river is quietly in the middle, usually. I'm being told that usually there are about maybe 2,000 cubic feet of water moving through the river per second. Today, at the height of it, it was about 215,000 cubic feet of water per second moving. We've been getting emergency alerts nonstop.
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19: 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I'm Caitlin Bancroft. We start with the high heat coupled with the dangerous air quality. Residents making the best of it.
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10: 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I'm so soaked.
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19: A neighborhood in Dundalk picking up the pieces today after a tractor trailer left the roadway and crashed into the front yards of several homes. The driver taken to the hospital with only non-life-threatening injuries. But one family has been left without a home and is getting help from the Red Cross. From the Commitment 2026 desk, Maryland Republican gubernatorial nominee Dan Cox joined WBAL's C4 and Brian Neiman show this morning, where he was asked directly whether he believes Joe Biden was the legitimate winner of the 2020 election.
16: I called the president President Biden. Why? Because, you know, he was the president.
17: When asked more directly whether Biden won.
16: I think he probably did.
8: Probably.
16: Well, he did certified, yes.
17: And when asked whether he believes any of President Donald Trump's election conspiracy theories.
16: No, I don't. And here's the thing. If I was tied to President Trump, I probably would be in the administration. I'm not.
8: Yeah.
16: Why is Dan Cox running for governor trying to save Maryland? Because I'm tired of people running for president and not caring about and having their 2 feet planted on this soil.
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19: Cox is running against Governor Moore to become Maryland's next governor. Baltimore police are trying to track down six suspects in connection with the armed robbery of a 74-year-old. The incident happened back on July 7th, according to police, outside of a 7-Eleven in the 2500 block of Liberty Heights Avenue. One suspect is even seen on video wielding a rifle and another suspect wielding a sword. Surveillance video can be found on our website at WBAL.com. The National Transportation Safety Board has released initial findings into the fatal Bel Air house explosion back in 2024. The report finding that several communication failures is what led up to the blast, saying that BGE failed to respond to the initial gas leak in time, and two other attempts were made to reach BGE before the explosion. 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
23: Traffic.
18: I-95 northbound after Route 24. Roadwork blocks the right lane. Traffic is bumper to bumper heading north from Route 152. On the Beltway, outer loop at Security Boulevard. Accident cleared. Everything's open. It's still heavy from 795. On the brakes, inner loop before Route 40 heading around to Security Boulevard. BW Parkway, some slowing both north and southbound between Route 32 and Route 198. 97 southbound, minor delays building heading past the exit for Route 178. 97 north, exiting onto 32 West is slow because of a work zone that blocks the right lane. I'm Dan Alford, WBAL News Radio 1090 and FM 101.5.
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23: Weather.
19: Hazy, hot, and humid today with an isolated thunderstorm possible this afternoon and evening. Temperatures will top out in the mid-90s with heat index above 100 degrees. Air quality alert will continue until midnight tonight, and it could actually worsen overnight into Friday as more smoke from wildfires in Canada continue to invade our skies. Friday afternoon, humidity will be lower and still hot with highs in the low 90s. 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
0: Mostly sunny, 95 here on TV Hill. 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
5: Glenn Clark for another hour today in for TJ Smith, and I'll be back with you tomorrow as well. And then you'll get TJ back next Monday. Angelette taking over it too. So I want to set this up because it is worse when you see the visuals. I have to acknowledge that. But you may remember that yesterday in the 1 o'clock hour, we had a conversation with Tommy Clark from WBAL TV about a story she had reported on for the 5 o'clock news. And it affected me personally, because as I've told you guys, I live in Moncton. I live in northern Baltimore County. I moved out that way a while back with my wife. And my kids go to school in Cockeysville. And so I regularly, daily, at worst a few times a week, I drive the Warren Street or the Warren Road Bridge. I admittedly, before I knew this story that Tommy Clark was reporting, I have had concerns. This bridge has alarmed me for years. And so when I found out that Tommy Clark was reporting on the story, I said, oh, I don't know if I like this. I'm going to let you, for those of you that missed it last night on WBAL TV, and again, I acknowledge some of this is even worse with the visuals, but I want you to hear what it is that Tommy Clark found about the Warren Road Bridge in Cockeysville.
6: So I was approaching, I noticed, something dangling down.
19: Kevin Brennan was paddling his canoe along the Loch Raven Reservoir when he looked up and saw something alarming.
6: As I got closer, I was like, oh, this is a piece of steel. Studying a little more, I saw a couple of other pieces that were rusted through, broken, and, it's cause for concern.
5: Yes, it is. Yes, it is, Kevin. It is cause for concern. I am concerned. More from Tommy Clark.
19: He's far from alone in his unease about the bridge. Delegate Michelle Guyton has long been sounding the alarm over the condition of this century-old structure.
7: I live near the bridge, and right now I'm driving 10 minutes out of my way wherever I go, so I don't have to cross the bridge, and I'm telling my family and friends to do the same.
19: 6 months ago, Guyton sent this letter to the city of Baltimore, which owns the reservoir it runs over and is charged with maintaining the bridge. She learned that competing interests derailed plans to replace it.
7: We were told there would be a new bridge by 2025. Here we are, the middle of 2026, and there is no action on the bridge.
5: I don't like this. I don't like this at all. Now, admittedly, I have had fears about this bridge. Now, I had not seen this steel piece that had been dangling. I'd not seen it because I'd never been underneath the bridge the way that this Kevin was. But I have had concerns. Significantly. Tommy Clark dove more into that steel structure.
19: WBAL TV 11 News investigates, dug through years of National Bridge Inspection Database reports. Records show the bridge has remained in poor condition for nearly a decade, despite repeated repairs. Former Maryland Highway Transportation Engineer of 30 years, Jim Haggerty, took a look at what we found.
9: That alarmed me, seeing that Federal Highway report.
19: The data shows the steel structure continues to decline, yet thousands of vehicles cross it every day.
5: Poor condition for a decade. And as we pointed out yesterday, the details go further. It's either been in fair or poor condition for over 3 decades. Why isn't something being done? More from Tommy Clark.
11: As the traffic goes up, it only seems to get worse.
12: The rating doesn't mean the bridge is unsafe. However, it does mean there is advanced deterioration.
13: And there's much more to the bridge's poor condition. According to our investigation, even the railings on the bridge don't meet current standards. Despite reconstruction work in the 90s and repeated repairs since then, that rating has remained unchanged.
5: It's very difficult for me to hear, hey, yes, it's been rated as poor for a decade, and yet, no, but that doesn't mean it's not safe. Because to me, that's the first thing I think. The first thing I think is, if you're telling me it's been rated poor for a decade, then it probably seems a bit unsafe. That's just the way that I feel. And yeah, it feels like this is probably true.
12: Haggerty spent much of his career auditing the work of bridge inspectors.
14: From my experience, to say it's poor, I think that's pushing it. I think it's worse than poor.
12: We showed him the piece that appears to be breaking away from the bridge.

0: reach the end of its lifespan. Now, it's a complicated conversation, and I have a couple of questions that I have for you at 410-467-WBAL. But it's complicated because yesterday we had a texter who said, well, what is, or I think a caller who said, what is Kathy Klausmeier doing? And it's important to point out that when I first moved to this part of the county and I had an issue related to a bridge, I said, what is the county doing? And I had someone said, well, it's not a county issue. It's a city issue. And I said, well, that doesn't make any sense. I know where I moved to. This is the northern portion of the county. We are nowhere near the city, but because the reservoir is controlled by the city, it's the city's water supply. The bridges for the reservoir are also controlled by the city and not by the county. Here's what they had to say.
1: In short, I see a failure of maintenance, of appropriate maintenance. This should be a priority, given its age, that they know, everybody knows this steel is not up to standards.
2: We took our questions to the city. Officials say the Warren Road Bridge is regularly inspected, closely monitored, and safe to drive over. The city says it is aware of the deteriorated steel braces beneath the bridge. DOT officials say their condition does not pose an immediate safety concern.
0: It's a little bit of trust me, bro, involved with that. What's your source? Trust me, bro. You're good. You just keep right on trucking. You keep right on driving over that bridge and don't you worry about it. But we got to know that there needs to be a new Warren Road Bridge, correct?
2: 6 months ago, DPW told us that they were advancing design work, but that the construction funding wasn't yet in place. What have you learned?
3: I have gotten an update. There is a design for the bridge. I actually met the engineer, and it's a beautiful bridge design. My understanding is it's ready to go. The problem with the bridge is the funding, not the design. The funding was appropriated elsewhere, and that's a concern for me.
2: DPW confirms a new bridge is in the works.
0: How in the works? Exactly how? How in the works? Because I'm still driving over the Iron Lady. And the Iron Lady doesn't appear to be in the works at all. So how in the works can this new bridge be if there's, you know, no new bridge? I'm going to get to more of Tommy Clark in a minute. 410-467-WBAL is the phone number. I have a few questions for you. The first is, if you live in this area, if you work in this area, are you still comfortable driving over the Warren Road Bridge? After hearing this report from Tommy Clark, do you think that I should still be comfortable driving over the Warren Road Bridge? Because I do it regularly. And then three, because I said this isn't really a county issue, but does it frustrate you that the county isn't maybe trying to apply more pressure, given that the issues related to this bridge impact county residents far more so than city residents? Does it frustrate you that the county is not trying to apply more pressure to the city? Hey, we need to speed this process up. Let me start the conversation. Mark is in Middle River. Mark, good afternoon. You're on WBAL with Glenn Clark in for TJ.
4: Good afternoon, sir.
0: How are you, Mark?
4: I would say... Good. I would say people going under that bridge should be worried.
0: That's fair, right? That steel beam maybe conking them under like that. You're not wrong.
4: And the associated concrete it's holding into place. But, you know, the thing is I think that our county council and our county, you know, executive should be applying the necessary pressure to get this taken care of. Because, in my opinion, with the amount of property tax we pay and the hikes they do every year and the piggyback tax too, there shouldn't be anything in Baltimore County that's questionable or in poor condition. They need to focus on infrastructure. I saw a thing 15 years ago on the History Channel that, quite frankly, graded America's infrastructure at C, in some cases below that. So we're not alone in this. But the point is, we pay enough to have an expectation to have a passable and secure infrastructure as far as, you know, its condition. So I think you need to focus less on school lunches and, you know, gender-affirming care and start fixing some bridges and roads.
0: Mark, I'm always in favor of all infrastructure topics, right? And once upon a time, I thought we were having an infrastructure week in this country, and I don't know what happened to that. I'm in agreement with you, and I appreciate

0: phone call. And it's a tough, because like, I want to say, hey, let's hold the county's feet to the fire. One, as you know, is brought up, the city alleges the bridge is passable. The bridge is fine. You're at no actual risk. And so there's a little bit of that that's, well, if that's what the city says, then that's what the city says. They're telling you that it's not an emergency. When I hear a decade of being in poor condition or rated as poor, that feels like an emergency to me. And so I want to hold the county's feet to the fire, but obviously it's not, they're not responsible for fixing the bridge. Still, it feels like it would be nice if you heard a little bit more pressure from those in the county to say, hey, we need to get this fixed now. I'll get to more of you and a little bit more from Tommy Clark's report. If you missed it, you can find it at WBLTV's website regarding the condition of the Warren Road Bridge in Cockeysville. And should I still be driving on it when I go home to Moncton? Glenn Clark in for TJ Smith here on WBAL.
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3: 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Roadwork after Route 24 blocking the right lane. It is bumper to bumper from Route 152 all the way into that work zone. Around the Beltway, crash cleared. Outer loop at Security Boulevard. Brief slowdowns leaving Liberty Road. A bit heavy on the inner loop from Edmondson Avenue to Security Boulevard, then Greenspring Avenue to the JFX. BW Parkway is slow southbound from Route 32 over to Route 198. I-97 minor slowdowns heading south past Route 178. 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
3: It's going to impact a lot of people in this county.
4: Brennan says though people who live nearby don't want to lose this main artery, something has to be done before it becomes a crisis situation. Haggerty agrees, adding, there's a reason people say a chain is only as strong as its weakest link.
5: Would you drive over that bridge?
6: No. I'm going to visit it, but I'll probably on one end and then drive around. No, I don't have that kind of luck.
7: Tommy Clark from WBAL-TV reporting about the Warren Road Bridge in Cockeysville. Interesting. Tony Thornton, of course, our intrepid traffic reporter here at WBAL, this morning, I asked him if he had watched the piece that Tommy Clark did about the Warren Road Bridge. He said yes. I said, you're the traffic guy. You're when I think of cars, by the way, Tony's also like our resident mechanic here at WBAL. Whenever anyone has a car related issue, Tony is always the one that's out there helping out. I said, would you drive over the bridge? He said, no. No. I said, great. Great. And he's not alone. From this texter, hi there. I actually have stopped driving across that bridge a few years ago, and I noticed the last time I did go by there that way, they had repaired the road, which was and had been horrible, filled with potholes, but the bridge looked exactly the same, so I did not cross. I turned around, went back to York Road, and made another choice. As I told you, I live in that part of the county. This is a bridge that I am driving over constantly. Should I keep doing it? Do you drive over it? And should there be more pressure applied by the county to the city? Because again, we recognize it's under control of the city, but should the county be applying more pressure towards the city to get the bridge fixed? 410-467-WBAL, the phone number. John is in Parkville. John, good afternoon. What are your thoughts on the bridge?
8: I am very curious about how the county would pressure the city to fix this bridge.
7: I think it would just be in the court of public opinion. It would be, you know, get involved when Tommy Clark is reporting about this for WBAL-TV, have a face to say this, our residents have to have this fixed. I think that would it work? I don't, probably not, but would I like, as a county resident, would I like that? I don't know. It might make me feel better.
8: No, it would make you feel better, but it won't do anything to the mayor and city council. Let me tell you what to do. Form a special taxing district. There is a provision in state law where you can form a special taxing district, and if a majority of the property owners in the area want to, it can be added to their tax bill. And since it's residents above the Ertl in North County that use this, well, maybe you all band together and form a special taxing district to build a new bridge for you. Because you don't want people coming above the Ertl. That's why you established the Ertl. You don't want, oh my God, any of those people from down south of the Ertl.
7: Yeah, no, wait a second. There's still businesses in that area that want people. That's, I know what you're trying to say, and I understand the flippant way you're saying it, but like, that's not completely true. Come on.
8: No, if there are, no businesses can go there, you guys will stop them. Well, the ones that are there predated the Ertl.
7: We say, yeah. You say you guys. Come on, John. I'm not the one doing it, to be fair.
8: No, you're the, you don't want anybody up there.
7: Stop. Stop. That's not me. It's not me. I do. In fact, I don't want to go into too much detail. A former professional baseball player and I thought about opening a business in that area. And I would want people going in that direction. But I know what you're saying. I understand the point you're trying to make, John.
8: Well, good. So form a special taxing district. But there is no pressure that the mayor and city council is going to respond to from people who live in North County, okay, or from the county executive or from Towson. They are divorced from each other.
7: I understand. It's part of the problem. Okay. Part of the problem here. John, I appreciate the phone call, man. I do. Let's go to Bernadette in Glen Arm, who's right there. Right. This is your neck of the woods, Bernadette.
9: Yes, it is, and you must be a newcomer. There are actually four bridges that cross the Loch Raven Reservoir.
7: There are, but this is the my kids go to school at St. Joe's in Cockeysville, so this is by far the most convenient one for me to take to get there.
9: Well, the original bridge, the main bridge that goes across Delaney Valley Road, the old Matthews Bridge, it was called, was one of those Iron Ladies. That was replaced in the 1960s. Whenever we had a heavy rain, that bridge was so low that it the reservoir flooded the bridge. You couldn't use it.
7: Jeez.
9: And that really was a major, major problem.
7: Yeah, that is a major
9: problem.
7: So
9: that bridge was replaced. Then the bridge up on Paper Mill was replaced several years after that. That was another Iron Lady bridge. But that one at Del Warren, I won't drive over it. I value my life too much. I mean, it scares me to death to even look at it.
7: I understand where you're coming from. Bernadette, I said yesterday when I was talking to Tommy Clark, when my kids were small, I legitimately would think through my mind, okay, if something goes wrong here, how quickly can I get in the back seat and get them out of their car seats? Like, that would go through my mind regularly, driving over that bridge. And that was years ago. Bernadette, I appreciate the phone call. Let me get to Lee in Parkville. Lee, you're up next, 410-467 WBAL. Should we be driving over the Warren Road Bridge?
10: Oh, heck no. But the main thing I find ironic, because Baltimore City is always talking about raising the rates for Baltimore County for the water bill and stuff like that.
7: Mm-hmm.
10: All three reservoirs that they have are in Baltimore County. All three reservoirs, the land, the property, the water was gifted to the city in with them to maintain it. Plus, it was gifted to the city for them to allow preferential rates for the county people who use the city water in the county. They constantly are saying they want to take that back. Well, I think we should just take the land and the reservoirs back, and then we sell them the water.
7: I obviously the city would fight about that. Like, there's
10: They're fighting about charging the county higher rates, aren't they?
7: Yeah.
10: So let's just, if they're going to breach the contract, then we should too.
7: Well, I mean, if that's so to the point, Lee, I would almost argue if that's the pressure that you attempt to use to apply in order to get the bridge fixed, do you actually have to do this, or can you just make the third? Kathy Klausmeier is probably the wrong county executive, because she's, you know, not a long-term county executive to have this conversation. But like, how, when I say, can you apply pressure? That may be the type of thing that we're talking about that could apply some pressure.
10: Yep, I hope so.
7: I hope so, too. Lee, I appreciate the phone call. Jim and Sparks says, Baltimore County has previously offered to take over the bridge maintenance for the reservoir bridges. Baltimore City has declined. I'm trying to go through all these texts. 410-467-9225 for the GreenSolutionsRemodeling.com text line. About 8 or so months ago, I called Baltimore County and Baltimore City Department of Roads and Highways and told them of a drop in the road just south of the bridge. A section adjacent to the guardrail over to the center line had dropped about an inch. It looked like the guardrail was holding the road in place as it's on a steep cliff. The solution, pave over it. And what? I saw survey marks there the other day. Well, that does sound encouraging. I mean, they took the call and they're doing something. Also, the texter said, my mother was the last car to drive over the bridge when there was a big hole in the old bridge deck after Hurricane Agnes. I'm still confused. Should I be driving over this bridge or not? But I definitely think it needs to be replaced, and it needs to be a priority and considered an emergency. Caitlin Bancroft and the news next. Glenn Clark in for TJ.
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4: Mix of sun and clouds, 96 and 130. Good afternoon. I'm Caitlin Bancroft. A Dundalk neighborhood is recovering today after a tractor trailer plowed through a light pole, dragging it along and then coming to a stop in the front yard of several homes. Surprisingly, the truck driver only sustained minor injuries. One family displaced as a result of the crash. Not only is our region dealing with severe heat today, but also an air quality advisory due to the smoke from the Canadian wildfires. The air pollution can become unhealthy for sensitive groups. That includes children, the elderly, and people with asthma and heart disease. A suspect now arrested in the deadly South Baltimore shooting that left one man dead and two others injured. 20-year-old Taquan Thomas of Halethorpe is charged with first-degree murder and assault. Police say those charges are in connection to the June 6th shooting on South Hanover Street. From the ABC News Desk, the U.S. military launched a third wave of strikes against Iran in just 24 hours. Iranian officials say at least seven service members were killed in one of the attacks. Tonight, President Trump will deliver a rare primetime address to the nation after reversing course on a plan to temporarily halt some immigration-related vehicle stops following two deadly shootings targeting ICE. The president expected to address the 2020 presidential election. The 2026 FIFA World Cup is now down to the championship match, and we now know who will face off against Spain on Sunday. Yesterday, Argentina took the pitch against England and pulled out a win in dramatic fashion. Now Argentina takes on Spain this Sunday in the World Cup final. The Orioles are back in action tomorrow night when they take on the Astros in Houston, with WBAL's pregame coverage beginning after the news at 7 and first pitch at 8:10. I'm Caitlin Bancroft, WBAL News Radio 1090 and FM 101.5.
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12: Saying design is complete and they're pursuing funding opportunities. Stating, quote, the city remains committed to identifying a responsible path forward for the Warren Road Bridge and will continue working with all stakeholders to secure the resources necessary to replace the structure, with plans to seek state funding assistance for the bridge replacement.
7: I'm in favor. Let's get that state funding assistance. Let's do it quickly. That was Tommy Clark reporting for WBAL-TV. We've been talking this hour about Tommy's story regarding the condition of the Warren Road Bridge in Cockeysville, which I acknowledge does not impact all of us the same way. Kyle, my producer, does not drive the Warren Road Bridge ever. Although if you came up to the party that I throw every summer, you would. And then you might think about it a little bit more. I acknowledge it impacts some of us more than others. It certainly impacts me a little bit more than most folks because I live in Moncton and because I'm regularly driving the bridge. I had someone bring up that is there anything out there that's really worth it? And they mentioned Woodfire Kitchen. You can take 83 to get to Woodfire Kitchen. You don't have to go to the, and I do like Woodfire Kitchen, by the way. I'm a fan. You don't have to take the Warren Road Bridge to get the Woodfire Kitchen, but there are other businesses. The person that brought that up, there are other businesses that are out like the area of Four Corners that are, while yes, the primary folks that go to those businesses are the people that live in that very specific part of the county or even the other side of Harford County and into like Baldwin and Falston. Still, I know business owners in, say, like the Four Corners area who absolutely want more people coming out towards them. And so it's not just a convenience. It's a real issue. And the condition of the bridge, as WBAL-TV reported, considered poor for now close to a decade. Steel beams dangling off. But the city says, nah, you don't need to worry that little guy. You don't need to worry about that little guy. I'm a little bit worried about that little guy. So, more of you, 410-467-WBAL, 410-467-9225, the Green Solutions Remodeling.com text line. This texter says, have bigger media cover this. This bridge should be condemned. Baltimore County should sue the city. Suing, you know, it's really escalating between two municipalities that otherwise want to work together. I don't know, but I hear you. And that's sort of to the caller that said, hey, what do you mean apply pressure? I would, as leadership of the county, I would be inclined to be speaking more publicly about we need our partners in the city to be prioritizing this far more significantly because it's impacting our residents in the county, and that's an issue. Mike is in Abingdon. Mike, good afternoon. What are your thoughts on the bridge?
13: There you go, in Abington and Harford County, and I'm aware of that road that people take to go across instead of getting on 95 or Bel Air Road or jammed up, and it's practically dilapidated. There's an old windmill that's down there for almost a century. But these roads up in Harford County is simply like the same thing for Baltimore City. And then when the county offered the city a chance to transfer to the expenses of taking care out there, the city refused because it's taxation, and it's dilapidated. Stays over 200 years old, and the infrastructure are going down. Just like Chicago. Mm. Chicago had a collapse, ladies and gentlemen,
7: yeah,
13: of a bridge that took down lines to tell people. I'm pretty sure people will know that.
7: Yep. You're right. You're 100% yep, so, right. And, Mike, I think it's why we're legitimately concerned.
13: No doubt about it. We pay taxes. Business is everything in this state and into the city, and we see nothing come back out of it, nothing more than the mayor hiring 100 associates that still not even go to these cities that's making it, as well as I can get to talking. It's hard to believe I'm a Democrat.
7: No, but I understand your frustration, Mike. I do, and I think that you echo, and I appreciate the phone call. I think you echo what a lot of people feel, which is, look, I'm going to vote for you, but you need to do better. And someone on the other side would say, well, this is why you need to, and I've heard from those people who said, well, this is what you get. Like, this is why you need to vote for someone else. And I understand that opinion, but I keep looking, I just pulled up Tommy Clark's story, and I keep looking at this piece of steel dangling down from the bridge. And I keep saying to myself, how? How? How are we just saying, no, that's okay. Don't worry about it. All's good. I had a texter who asked, like, what are the politicians doing about it? That was my guy, Lee. Lee, I'd stay cool out there, bro. I know how hot it is. Lee said, what are the politicians doing about it? Well, you heard in the piece from Tommy Clark that Delegate Michelle Guyton from District 42B says she's driving out of her way. Like, she put her name and her face to the story to say this isn't okay. We need help. But I agree. There absolutely must be more that's done about it. And I do think there needs to be more pressure applied because, and I say this not to say that I think the city is purposefully hurting the county. I want to make that abundantly clear. That is not what I believe. I believe the city would say, we have to prioritize things and we don't have the funding right now to do it. And we have done our research, and while we understand your fears, we don't believe it's the emergency that you believe that it is. But it's tough to hear, certainly as someone who lives up that way. A lot of you that are getting in with similar thoughts on you know, infrastructure issues around you, and I get that. That I think that's what maybe this is invoking, is it's not just for those of us that live in the area, that it's a bigger infrastructure conversation that we're having. Bob is in Carroll County. Bob, you're up next, 410-467-WBAL. What are your thoughts on the bridge?
14: Hey, Glenn. Just on your what you just said a couple of minutes ago, the city had $600 million in ARPA funds, and they've also had all this other money with pharmaceutical settlements. So, anything having to do with the city and available money, I just don't buy. It's just like a vacuum that we pour whole money into constantly, and it's mismanaged. There's all kinds of problems there. But really, the reason I was calling was because, you know, as a taxpayer, I don't care. I live out in Carroll County, of course, but mm-hmm. I don't care if this bridge is in the southern tip of St. Mary's County or maybe the southern tip of Somerset County or Garrett County way out there. You know, if it's unfit, it's unfit.
7: And
14: the previous caller respectfully suggested, you know, I don't know if he was being facetious, but, you know, a special tax district for you guys in the northern county.
7: Yeah, but that's it's not actually fair. I think he was being facetious. I think he was just venting his frustrations. It's not actually fair to ask specific residents to do that because we already pay our taxes.
14: Well, we already pay the taxes. We pay a good amount of taxes.
7: Yes.
14: I'll tell you, the roads in Maryland, I regularly cross over into Pennsylvania, living, you know, in Carroll County, which borders on Pennsylvania.
7: Yep.
14: And it's like night and day. So, yeah, we do a lot better, but with the taxes that are being paid and everything, I really don't care where that bridge is. It should not be in poor shape. It shouldn't have dangling things. And, you know, on the one hand, you would think that Democrats in the county would work with the Democrats in the city. But on the other hand, I really wonder if there was more Republicans in the county, if they would yell a little bit louder and get something done.
7: Well, for what it's worth, that part, you know, the northern part of Baltimore County does have, in fact, that district is part of Andy Harris's district, or that part of the county, some of that part of the county is Andy Harris's district. So
14: I clearly understand that, but yeah. He's on the U.S. level. I'm
7: yeah,
14: talking about
7: you mean
14: the
7: local level. I get that.
14: Yeah, I mean, nobody in this state should be afraid, you know, whether it's reasonable or not, nobody in this state should be reasonably afraid of driving across a bridge with all the taxes we pay. It's just ridiculous.
7: Bob, I echo the sentiment. Appreciate the phone call, man. Thank you so much. Let's go to another Bob. This Bob in Baltimore. Bob, you're on WBAL. Your thoughts on the Warren Road Bridge?
15: Well, it's like I was just saying to your call taker, that bridge has had problems again for years and years. And a gentleman, Jim Haggerty, was speaking during that interview. Yes. He knows exactly what he's talking to.
7: And won't drive the bridge. And won't drive it.
15: No, I don't blame him. And again, it goes back to, I hate to be whipping on people, but it goes back to the incompetency of so many of these politicians like Kathy Klassmeyer, who, if she would just take her nose out of the bottle of liquor once in a while.
7: All right, easy, Bob. We can't. Yeah, it's not. Let's not do that.
15: Oh,
7: sorry, Bob. We're not.
15: Sorry,
7: I can't. We're not doing that.
15: She stinks.
7: I certainly have the right to have your opinion about that. I have no problem. We're not going to take, you know, personal shots along those lines. And I understand, and I'm not trying to tell you to not have an opinion about a politician. By all means, have your opinion. I got lots of opinions about lots of politicians. I just can't have you taking personal shots.
15: But see, that is the problem. Nobody calls these people out on anything, and they don't shame them.
7: But now let's be fair, right, Bob? As I said before, this is not under cap. This is the city operates the bridge because it's the reservoir and it's the water supply. This is a city issue, not a county issue. But as I pointed out, I would like for the county to be a little bit more persistent in putting on pressure.
15: Well, they won't do it because they don't care.
7: I don't think that part is, I don't think it's that they don't care. Bob, I appreciate the call. Thank you for chiming in. To say they don't care, I don't believe that. And you heard from the Delegate Guyton, who obviously cares quite a bit. I believe they care. It's a tough line because I'm both frustrated as someone who lives in that area and who wants better infrastructure and wants the bridge to be safe. At the same time, it's not something that county government can just wave a wand over and say we're going to be able to fix. It's a nuanced conversation. And where the funding comes from, because it's always the eternal issue, right? Like, where does the funding come from? The previous Bob said, well, we're paying our taxes. This is what we're supposed to be paying our taxes for. Sorry, my apologies. Yes. Legitimately, like, hit the table, and all of a sudden we were talking about the diarrhea again. Like, we went back to that topic. My apologies for that. But yeah, like, I'm frustrated by it. I don't think it's quite as simplistic as we want it to be. Again, if you missed the report, Tommy Clark from WBBL TV, you can watch it on their website. It is, you will shake your head as much as I shook my head, and I think you'll come away with a similar feeling as myself and Jim and Tony Thornton did, that I'm not sure how much I want to be driving over the bridge at this point on Warren Road. That's just where we're at. All right, when we come back in, we will find out what is on Angelette's mind. Oh, I apologize. We're not going to find out what's on Angelette's mind, but I've got another topic I want to discuss with you guys next. Something that they did in D.C. that's really interesting to me, and I think we should consider here in Maryland. I'll share that with you next. Glenn Clark in for TJ.
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1: Traffic.
16: I-95 northbound after Route 24. Roadwork blocks the right lane. Traffic is bumper to bumper coming from Route 152. Around the Beltway, brief slowdowns. Inner loop from Route 40 to Security Boulevard. Again, Green Spring Avenue to the JFX. Minor delays. Building 895 north on the way into the Harbor Tunnel. It is just below speed on the BW Parkway northbound between Route 32 and Route 175. I-97 slows passing the exit for Route 178. Joining Route 50, heading through Annapolis, no delays with three lanes running eastbound across the Bay Bridge. WBAL TV 11 weather, a mix of sun and clouds today. Expect widespread areas of smoke and haze, temperatures in the upper 90s, a stray storm possible throughout this evening, otherwise partly cloudy with lows in the mid-70s. I'm Dan Alford, WBAL News Radio 1090 and FM 101.5.
1: This summer,
17: stay connected when severe weather strikes.
18: Expect the thunderstorms to move in.
17: Accurate coverage from the WBAL TV 11 meteorologists.
19: Strong to severe thunderstorms will be possible this afternoon and evening.
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20: There's a heavy thunderstorm right now. 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
27: I'm Caitlin Bancroft. High temperatures and unhealthy air quality. That's what our region is experiencing today. The aftermath of a massive crash involving a tractor trailer in Dundalk. And what Republican candidate for Governor Dan Cox had to tell WBAL today. That's all coming up at 2 o'clock on WBAL News Radio 1090 and FM 101.5.
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7: So I saw this story in the Washington Post this week, and I had a minor amount of conflict, but in all, I think I'm on board with it. The story reads, tickets to live shows in the district soon may not be resold on third-party sites for more than 10% above the original price as part of a bill approved unanimously by the D.C. Council on Tuesday. The Restricting Egregious Scalping Against Live Entertainment Amendment Act, known as the Resale Act, specifically targets tickets sold on third-party sites such as SeatGeek, StubHub, and Vivid Seats. industry behemoth Ticketmaster, which sells tickets on both the primary and secondary market, would find its latter business affected by this bill. In addition to capping resale prices, the bill also caps fees on resale tickets, as well as bans the practice of speculative tickets or sellers listing tickets that they don't have, and bans surveillance pricing, wherein a website can glean information about customers to influence pricing. It also would require those reselling more than 50 tickets per year to register their business with the district's Department of Licensing and Consumer Protection. Now, immediately, there's very few things. I mentioned earlier today how odd it is to me that, like, Dan Cox and Kathy Hochul, who are kind of on different sides of not just the aisle, but I think significantly different, both share the same opinion regarding data centers. I have found that there are so few things that we tend to be in complete agreement about, but very high on that list is the ticket industry. The ticket industry is one of the most maddening things that exist, whether it's the monopoly regarding Ticketmaster, and obviously went through the lawsuit against Live Nation, whether it's just the functionality of attempting to purchase tickets. Anyone who tried to buy tickets to that festival this fall at Merriweather that Tom Morello is involved with and Dave Matthews, were losing their minds about that process. Everything about the ticketing industry sucks. And while we have taken some steps, like here in Maryland, you now have to show an all-in price. You can't show a ticket price and then we go to checkout and there's another $100 in fees. You have to show us what the all-in price is. And I'm in favor of that. Infuriating that you would go through the effort to buy a ticket, say, oh, that's, you know, $50. That seems reasonable. And then you would go to checkout and it was $150 or whatever the number would be. I think that's a positive step. This is interesting because I do feel like there would be someone who would say it's kind of anti-capitalist, that if you have the asset, you shouldn't be told what you're allowed to sell your asset for. And I would listen to that argument to an extent. I acknowledged yesterday we were having a conversation about this topic, and I brought up a story of when I was a kid. This is a hand of God. Justin Bieber was on the rise and was playing at the Maryland State Fair, and I knew that would be a valuable ticket, despite the fact that I was not interested in going to see Justin Bieber. No offense to anyone who's a Justin Bieber fan. It's just not my thing. It never was. But I purchased, I want to say, 8 tickets to the Justin Bieber show. And other than, I think I sold 2 at face value to my buddy Rex Snyder, who I worked with at the time. Other than that, they were all going to be sold for prices significantly higher than I bought them for. Now, is that scummy? Yeah, it's probably scummy. Was it also entrepreneurial for young Glenn Clark, who was, you know, making 30 grand or whatever, maybe not even that? Yeah, it was kind of entrepreneurial. It was a thought that I had. I'm torn only slightly about this, because on the whole, I find the entire ticketing industry to be so scuzzy and ridiculous and impossible for the consumer to actually, because it's so advantageous for third parties to purchase the tickets themselves and force you to buy them from them if you want to go to an event, that I think I am in favor of greater consumer protection related to this. And if that does perhaps negatively influence or impact someone like 25-year-old Glenn Clark, who was trying to make a profit off of some Justin Bieber tickets, that's the collateral damage that I think we have to live with. To me, this industry has needed significant, I mean significant, oversight. And this, I think, is a step towards it. There has to be protections for consumers. You've got to have the ability to actually buy the tickets to the event that you want. And so what they did in D.C. with the Resale Act, cutting it. You can't sell a ticket for more than 10% over the somebody. There's a part of me that would say, why are you allowed to sell it for 10% more? But I think it's a start. I think it's something that I would be interested in Maryland considering, and maybe other jurisdictions getting momentum going towards adopting it moving forward. And some of those other, you know, issues that they addressed within there, that like surveillance pricing. Yeah. Get the entire way out with that. The, hey, we've got other data on you. We think that you're a little bit more affluent. We've noticed other tickets that you've purchased. So we think we can give you this price instead of this price. Yeah. Yeah. I'm 100% on board with banning surveillance pricing and the idea of sellers listing tickets they don't have. I know that was a topic that came up a lot related to the World Cup, where like these third party sites were selling tickets, assuming they'd be able to get them. And then they didn't have them. You thought you had purchased World Cup tickets. You told your kids, you told your family, we're going to the World Cup, only to have the rug pulled out from underneath you. That, again, seems like a no-brainer to me. How can it be legal for you to say that you're selling a product you never actually had? So I'm on board. And maybe there's a little anti-capitalism in there, but in this instance, yeah, I'll live with that. Ticket industry stinks, and has needed dramatic regulation. And so I'm on board with this one, the Resale Act, which was passed down in D.C. Come back in and wrap things up. Glenn Clark in for T.J. Smith.
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5: This report brought to you by Lowe's. I-95 remains jammed in Harford County. Northbound, it is road work after Route 24 blocking the right lane, so the bumper-to-bumper ride begins at Route 152. On the Beltway, traffic slow very briefly both directions, passing Security Boulevard, also heavy on the Interloop Greenspring Avenue to the JFX. On 895, it's a bit slow northbound through the Harbor Tunnel. No delays, 95 into the Fort McHenry Tunnel. Heading through Annapolis, free and clear on 50 out to the Bay Bridge. Three lanes available eastbound across the bay. 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
7: All right, thanks again for hanging out with me today. Thanks to Kyle for guiding me through. Thanks to Dr. Shannon Graff, who joined us early in the program, the chief of the ER at MedStar Union Memorial. Coming up tomorrow on the program, there's a story I want to get into from the Washington Post this week about crabs and whether or not maybe there's a crisis related to the number of crabs in the Chesapeake Bay, because that is a crisis in my life, if that's the case. So we're going to discuss that tomorrow as I'll be back in for TJ. Angelette is coming up next, and don't forget, you can hear the president tonight at 9 o'clock right here on WBAL at Glenn Clark Radio to follow me.
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27: Cloudy 96. Good afternoon. I'm Caitlin Bancroft. Some residents spending time outside despite the combination of the high heat and the dangerous air quality. We hear from them. And what if health officials are warning about when it comes to the hot and hazy conditions? These stories and more. But first, the latest from ABC News at 2 o'clock.
4: From ABC News, I'm Michelle Franzen. Primary races continue across the country ahead of November's midterm elections. Tonight, President Trump is expected to address Americans. White House Press Secretary Caroline Levitt says report told reporters that his remarks will focus on election integrity.
10: I think the American people will be relieved to hear what they are hearing from the President of the United States and his commitment to transparency and the focus on the integrity of our elections tonight.
4: ABC's Rachel Scott has more on the president's speech.
12: Sources say the president is expected to detail information he says he received from the Office of the Director of National Intelligence related to the 2020 election. Of course, President Trump has long pushed conspiracy theories and false claims about the 2020 election, which he lost.
4: The president also locked in new hostilities with Iran, with each side, the U.S., launching strikes near the Strait of Hormuz. Negotiations on a peace deal remain at a standstill. ABC's Karen Travers has details.
12: Sources say the president...
13: Yesterday, the president said that Iran is not happy right now, doesn't like what the United States is doing, and he says Iran wants to settle, but no indication at this point of where negotiations go, because Iran, of course, continues to fire back every time the United States has launched another wave of strikes over the last 5 days.
4: In Texas Hill Country, high river rescues taking place due to flash flooding. Rivers, including the Guadalupe River, have yet to crest. Governor Greg Abbott, meantime, says one person died overnight between Kerrville and Comfort. That happened overnight. The governor also says more than 70 people have been rescued so far. Some of those swift water rescues were pre-positioned along the Guadalupe River, and they're being put to the test today. An elderly couple that was trapped in their home said they didn't know if they could get out or not. Boat crews trying to reach them. Abbott also says that warning sirens are activated and functioned properly. 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
27: At 2:02, good afternoon. I'm Caitlin Bancroft. Hazy skies and high temperatures. That's what our region is dealing with today. The dangerous heat mixing with the dangerous smoke from the wildfires in Canada. Meteorologist Selena Lee.
14: One thing it does do to our weather, though, here is it could actually suppress thunderstorm activity and also keep our temperatures lower. So the reason why we only made it to 96 was likely due to that smoke yesterday.
15: I'm WBAL's Phil Yakubuski along the NCR Trail in Cockeysville.
16: It's hot, it's humid, we'll manage, we have a lot of water.
15: Where runners, walkers, and people on bicycles are all taking this hot weather in stride.
18: I went 8 miles this morning. I just finished 8 miles. Wow. I'm training for a Camino walk.
15: You're in for the long haul here with the heat, right?
18: Yeah. The air feels a little clearer here than it did in my neighborhood.
29: When I get home and... sit down for a minute, then I'm going to find somebody with a pool.
15: Along the NCR Trail in Cockeysville, Phil Yakubuski, WBAL News Radio, 1090 and FM 101.5.
27: With the dangerous heat and air quality, the Maryland Department of Health is reminding you just how dangerous the heat can be. 8 people died in the last major heat wave between July 1st through the 5th. There have been a total of 19 heat-related deaths since the beginning of what's called the heat season. The department says there have been over 1,000 heat-related illness EMS calls. They're saying remember to drink plenty of water and check in on older neighbors and family members. A tractor trailer crash in Dundalk left a family without a home and sent the driver of the truck to the hospital. It happened on Dundalk Avenue. The truck plowed through a traffic light pole, dragged it along, then came to a stop in the front yard of several homes. The driver only sustained non-life-threatening injuries despite the massive crash. From the Commitment 2026 desk, Maryland Republican gubernatorial nominee Dan Cox joined WBAL's C4 and Brian Niemann show this morning. He said he wants this year's governor's race to focus less on social issues and more on the economy.
30: Cox pointed to taxes and housing costs
1: as signs of broader economic strain in Maryland.
5: 35,000 approximate Marylanders are facing the fact that they have to come up with money to redeem their homes or they're going to lose it forever. By the way, 45% of these folks are seniors who have paid off their homes.
1: Cox said there's also a growing energy crisis in the state.
5: Right now we have about 300,000 Marylanders facing imminent cutoff on their electric.
1: Asked whether he would try to change the state's abortion laws, Cox said he would not.
5: We're sticking with the economic issues.
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11: Traffic.
17: I-95 northbound after Route 24. Road work remains in the right lane with bumper-to-bumper traffic starting at Route 152. Southbound through Harford County, everything open and running without delay. There's a crash just reported on the Beltway outer loop between Providence Road and Delaney Valley Road, and there is slow traffic already coming around from Lock Raven Boulevard. Inner loop brief delays, Green Spring Avenue to the JFX. I-97, traffic slows briefly, passing the exit for Route 178. It is a bit heavy on the BW Parkway northbound between Route 32 and Route 175. I'm Dan Hoffer, WBAL News Radio 1090 and FM 101.5.
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14: Hazy, hot, and humid today with an isolated thunderstorm possible this afternoon and evening. Temperatures will top out in the mid-90s with heat index above 100 degrees. Air quality alert will continue until midnight tonight, and it could actually worsen overnight into Friday as more smoke from wildfires in Canada continue to invade our skies. Friday afternoon, humidity will be lower and still hot with highs in the low 90s. I'm meteorologist Delina Lee on WBAL News Radio 1090 and FM 101.5.
27: It's been a mix of sun and clouds all afternoon. 96 here on TV Hill. 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
19: All right, good afternoon, folks. It's Thursday. Happy Thursday. It's 2:06 right now. I'm looking at all this video footage of all these people there at the beach. That's Ocean City, looking at the boardwalk. It is hot today. And you know what is hot also? This conversation that took place with Republican candidate Dan Cox this morning with C4 and Brian Neiman. Oh, boy. We got lots to talk about on that. I think overall his look, it's a different Dan Cox than he was 4 years ago. And he said some great things. But there's always a but. And I got some buts for you. And one of them also has to do with data centers, which we'll get into a little bit later. I also want to talk about, speaking of like technology and stuff, there's been pushback. Maybe it's because a lot of people have been listening to my show and I was saying maybe we need to limit the amount of screen time kids have, not at home, but in school with these Chromebooks. So there's been, Baltimore County schools are looking to, discuss that and see if they need to put a limit on that. But let's get into this whole interview with Dan Cox. And I know there's something. I got to be upfront with you. I'm just going to vent for a second because I get a lot of complaints here, especially on the text line, even callers. You know, they critique me. They yell at me. Say, oh, Aunt Gillette only criticizes Wes more because she's a Republican, or she's just an arm of the Republican Party, or even worse, she's one of those people. First of all, as a Hispanic woman who spent my entire career thinking independently, I actually take offense to those type of comments. And trust me, it's a plenty. Because if you've listened to my show for any length of time, almost a year now, you know I'll criticize anyone when I think they're wrong. Democrats, Republicans, governors, presidents, I don't carry water for anyone. I ask questions. Even a couple weeks ago when I was, you know, pushing back on this whole Iran war and conflict and stuff, I got a texter, and I'll never forget it. Someone says, oh, you sound like an a wife who's never satisfied. Whatever. I get it from both sides. And in just a minute, all right, I got to build up to this part, but in a minute, I'm going to have some pretty strong critiques of Republican candidate Dan Cox, because I've listened to his interview from this morning, and I came away with two very different impressions. So let's go. And I want to hear your thoughts, too, if you listen to any of this today. I'm going to play some sound bites, of course, not the whole interview. It was almost half an hour. And if you missed it and want full context, because I know some people are going to be like, well, Angelette, you're taking his words out of context. You can see the whole interview up on the YouTube page for WBAL, or you can also look it up on the podcast section of our website or on the app. So first off, let's get this out of the way. I thought this was a better Dan Cox than the one Maryland voters saw 4 years ago. Instead of spending most of his interview talking about national politics, he stayed focused on Maryland. He talked about affordability. He talked electric bills. He talked about businesses leaving. He talked about the economy. He talked about data centers, which we'll get a little bit into. He talked about crime and wanting to partner with Ivan Bates and others. He even brought up abortion when the question was thrown. He's like, there's nothing I can do about it. It's enshrined in the Constitution, and I support the Constitution. All right, so ladies, or anyone that was thinking he's going to overturn our abortion rights in the state, he is not for that. And actually, one of the strongest moments, I think it wasn't about policy that he was talking about. It was a personal part. He talked about people leaving the state. Listen to this part.
5: That's going to change on my watch. I think that's a bread and butter kitchen table issue. That's where we're focused in this campaign, and we have to work hard because unfortunately, so many people are leaving Maryland quickly.
19: Yeah, and I don't have the audio after that, but he then talked about how two of his own children, adult children, get married and leaving the state of Maryland because they simply couldn't afford to stay here. And whether you agree with him politically or not, that's a story thousands of Maryland families understand. He also said something that I think many voters would agree with, that this isn't 2022, this is 2026. This is about Maryland. Let me see if I can pull this audio up here. Here it is.
5: Well, this isn't 2022. This is 2026. This is about Maryland, and it's about coming together, uniting to do what everybody knows needs to be done. It's really my heart. It's always been that. Got a little bit sideways sometimes, but that's not really the focus. If you look at my career, I have consistently worked across the aisle. I've consistently worked to unite Republicans. And the turnout was a little low, but we did an analysis. We did the political number crunching. We're not off from Larry Hogan's numbers from 2014. In terms of turnout percentage and total turnout.
19: Yeah.

0: think the interview fell short. I heard a lot about what Governor Moore has done wrong. I heard all the things about what's wrong with our state and some of the ideas that he wants to push through. But I didn't hear enough exactly how. I heard about, like, these are the ideas I have, but not the how, the execution part. I didn't hear how Dan Cox plans to accomplish what he is promising. Because he talks about lowering taxes or shrinking government, reduce corporate taxes, which is another thing he mentioned today. Because, yes, our state has one of the highest ones across the country. He talked about auditing agencies, bringing businesses back. And I'm like, okay, that sounds great. But how? How do you get those bills through a General Assembly that is overwhelmingly controlled by Democrats? How? And also, you're missing in describing the how in order to persuade voters, the independents and Democrats, to vote for you. Is it going to be through executive orders? Is it through compromise, negotiation, building coalitions? Because saying Westmore did this is a political argument. Explaining how you're going to overcome Annapolis is a governing one. And I think Maryland voters, especially independents, want to hear the governing part. In fact, as tired as so many people are, Republicans, actually even Democrats, there's so many people that are tired of hearing, oh, Democrats are blaming Trump for this and that, Trump this and that. I almost felt like this interview had the reverse problem. Instead of Trump this and Trump that, it became Westmore this and Westmore that. At some point, voters stop asking who's to blame and start asking, okay, all right, I get it. We all know we are frustrated under this administration. So how are you going to fix it? And then there's another pivotal moment from his interview that has a big but in my opinion. And I think many of you, if you were listening, know what we're talking about. And it has to do with the 2020 election. Yes, he was posed a question about this. And it came across to me as either A, he wasn't prepared to answer that question, or he was still campaigning like he was running in a primary race and not speaking to the general audience, the general audience of Maryland. We'll play some of those sound bites when we come back here on the Angeletta Viles Show on WBL News Radio 1090 and FM 101.5.
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5: 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Beltway Outer Loop leaving Parkville, heading for Towson. Accident reported between Providence Road and Delaney Valley Road in the left lane, and that stop and go traffic building from Paring Parkway. Inner Loop, everything open. Minor delays, Greenspring Avenue to the JFX. Still working 95 in Harford County. It is northbound 95 after Route 24 in the right lane. That traffic is crawling northbound from Route 152. Brief delays heading into the Fort McHenry Tunnel as well as the Harbor Tunnel. BW Parkway slow both directions between Route 175 and Route 198. 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
7: All right, if you're just joining us, we've been talking about Republican gubernatorial candidate Dan Cox and his interview this morning with C4 and Brian Neiman. And I've already gotten some messages. Oh, gosh, you're beating up a Republican. What's going on here, Angelette? Well, look, I started the conversation by saying I thought this was a better Dan Cox than Marilyn saw 4 years ago. I thought he'd stay disciplined. He stayed disciplined. He focused on Governor Westmore's record in the last 4 years. Kind of like, and he didn't say it, but it's kind of like, are you better off than you are, you know, are you better off today than you were 4 years ago? And I would say, based on a lot of polling, a lot of Marylanders are not. He talked about affordability, rising energy costs, businesses leaving Maryland, talked about crime, that would be a priority. He shared a personal story about two of his own kids, well, not kids, adult children, who got married and left the state because they couldn't afford to stay, which I think is a story that resonates with so many Maryland families, which is something he should probably elevate much more. But I also said something else, because pointing out what's wrong with Maryland is only half the job. At some point, voters want to know exactly how you're going to fix it. How do you lower taxes with a Democratic-controlled General Assembly? How do you get your agenda through in Annapolis? How do you build coalitions with independents and Democrats? Those are the governing questions, and I think Maryland voters are looking for those answers. And then the interview took a turn. The interview took a turn, which I'll get into in just a moment. But I want to get some reaction here. Let me go to the phone lines, and if you want to join in as well, the lines are open, 410-467-WBAL. Or you can also text me at the greensolutionsremodeling.com text line at 410-467-9225. Let's bring on Kevin from Baltimore. Thanks for calling in, Kevin. You got to hear the interview this morning?
8: Yes, I did. And first of all, I'd like to say thanks for taking my call.
7: You're welcome.
8: Because I'm a hardworking Marylander, and I think that everything that Governor, I'm very disappointed in him. You know what I mean?
7: The governor.
8: In the governor,
7: okay.
8: Yes.
7: Yeah, okay.
8: And I think that he took advantage of being a Democrat because he passed so many bills that was against, you know what I mean, I'm talking about raising all of the taxes. Mm-hmm. You know, he ran companies away, you know what I mean, when he could have changed some of that. But I think he took advantage of us as Democrats and the Democratic state and just passed everything he wanted to pass and didn't think twice about it. And I think the biggest kicker out of all of it was when they came up with this a recycling fee in Maryland for paint.
7: The paint.
8: And nobody knew about it until they went to buy the paint.
7: Yeah.
8: I think that was the biggest thing that turned everybody off against them. And it's going to keep happening. So again, I think that I'm not going to vote for him. I want to change, and I'm listening to Cox and what he's saying, and the whole thing still stems. All that stuff that he's talking about changing, that stuff is not going to be changed today. It's going to take years to make that happen. So again, all I'm saying is Moore abused his Democratic title by passing all that stuff with the what was that, the license. The registration, the missions, all of it. So he's not getting my vote.
7: Yeah, thank you very much, Kevin. So Kevin is not voting for Moore. Now, look, maybe, yes, Governor Moore took advantage of many Democrats, but also he's also in a pickle because don't forget, he realized there were some budget issues and he realized as well. And I'm not here to defend Westmore, but I just want to explain here. That he also realized this whole blueprint for Maryland, Kerwin, all that stuff, that was the biggest budget issue concern he had. He wanted to revisit that. He wanted to pause some of the rollout parts of it. But of course, Senator Ferguson's like, no, not under my watch. There was about, I think it was 19 bills as well that Wes Moore, the year before last, had vetoed. And last year, in I think it was in November or December, they overturned 19 of his vetoes. This whole Community Trust Act that I've been super critical of, right? He didn't become, he allowed it to become law without his signature. He was afraid to veto it because he knew the General Assembly would override his veto. They would do just what they did to Larry Hogan with that other immigration-related bill years ago. He was afraid of the General Assembly, and he does not want to look bad for his higher ambitions for presidency. So he let it become law without his signature, and now we're being sued by the DOJ. But anyways, so there's a component of, yes, Wes Moore signed on these budgets, raised taxes and fees on all of us. But there's also a component here about how much power the General Assembly has, and actually Ferguson has more than Wes Moore. So, and this is the problem Republicans face in getting a governor in Annapolis. They were able to do it with Larry Hogan back to back. Ehrlich, he had only one term and he lost his reelection. And even Larry Hogan faced some battles with a lot of his vetoes being overridden as well. So with Dan Cox, I think what he is missing here is the how. How are you going to get all these grand ideas that you have? Because we talk about it on the show all the time. We complain all the time about the cost of living and all that stuff. We realize that a lot of the reasons why our energy bills are so high has nothing really much to do with BG&E, but has a lot to do with the policy decisions coming out of Annapolis. We get that. What we need now, and I think if Dan Cox and his campaign is listening, let me put like my consultant hat on here for a minute. You got to get to the how. How are you going to accomplish this with a supermajority Democratic-controlled General Assembly? How are you going to do that? Is it through executive orders? Is it building consensus? Is it compromising? Finding common ground? What does it look like? I think that's where he's falling short on. Plus, there's another part of the interview that took a turn, which we'll get into just in a minute. But let's get to the phone calls. Let's bring on Glenn from Hereford. Thanks for calling in, Glenn. What are your thoughts here?
9: Okay, Dan, I think Cox is just getting into the race, so I think he saying his interview fell apart.
7: Mm-hmm.
9: I mean, I'm sure he'll build up some momentum.
7: Mm-hmm.
9: But Moore's been in there. His governorship pretty much has fallen apart, I think.
7: Mm-hmm.
9: I know that Hogan had a bill to stop the exodus, especially for seniors, which I am. Spent my taxes and the taxes for my business on the state.
7: Yeah.
9: And now I feel like I'm being forced out.
7: Yeah.
9: But I mean, as far as governor, it's just like he dropped a bill like that as quick as he, spent the rainy day fund.
7: Mm-hmm.
9: So That's and where did all this money go? And redistricting, electricity. Let me get into that real quick.
7: Yeah, real quick.
9: The Greens. I mean, that Brandon Shores.
7: Yeah.
9: So all those towers come from Brandon Shores, and they're useless now. There's no electricity running through them. Should he turn Anne Arundel County into a windmill farm?
7: Yeah.
9: But you know,
7: I get you. And that's another thing Dan Cox did talk about, if you missed the interview. He did talk about, like, all these, because of the greenies, we have to rely on energy from outside our state. We have all these shutdowns of all these power plants. But, and I hear you, Glenn. He is just starting. But there's one moment of the interview that, unfortunately, the Westmore campaign is going to use and play over and over and over again in advertising. Mark my words. And that is the part we're going to get to in just a moment. I'll play that for you. And then I want to hear your thoughts on that here on the Angeletta Viles Show.
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5: 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Beltway Outer Loop leaving Parkville heading for Towson. Accident reported between Providence Road and Delaney Valley Road in the left lane. And that stop and go traffic building from Paring Parkway. Inner loop everything open. Minor delays. Greenspring Avenue to the JFX. Still working 95 in Harford County. It is northbound 95 after Route 24 in the right lane. That traffic is crawling northbound from Route 152. Brief delays heading into the Fort McHenry Tunnel as well as the Harbor Tunnel. BW Parkway slow both directions between Route 175 and Route 198. 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
12: Cloudy 97 at 2:30. Good afternoon. I'm Caitlin Bancroft. Maryland is under both a heat advisory and a code orange air quality alert that lasts until midnight tonight. The air quality is poor and could be dangerous to people in vulnerable groups because of the smoke coming from the Canadian wildfires. A tractor trailer landed in front of several homes in Dundalk yesterday afternoon after leaving the roadway and crashing into a traffic pole. The Baltimore County Fire Department says the driver was taken to the hospital with non-life-threatening injuries. And Baltimore police, they're asking for the public's help in identifying six people caught on surveillance video armed with what police say were an assault rifle and a sword attacking a 74-year-old man outside of a 7-Eleven near Mondawmin Mall. Police say it happened on July 7th. Anyone with information is asked to call Baltimore police. From the ABC News Desk, President Trump is set to address the nation tonight. The topics of the address, allegedly, elections and voting machines. The speech comes as he's escalated his calls for Republicans to pass tighter federal voting rules ahead of November's midterm elections. At President Trump's last primetime presidential address in April, he said the U.S. would accomplish its Iran war objectives very shortly. But now, days of back-and-forth strikes between the U.S. and Iran across the Middle East and in the Strait of Hormuz, they've just shredded the interim deal the two countries had to pause the fighting. The Orioles are back in action tomorrow night when they take on the Astros in Houston, with WBAL's pregame coverage beginning after the news at 7 and first pitch at 8:10. I'm Caitlin Bancroft, WBAL News Radio 1090 and FM 101.5.
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5: This report brought to you by Capital One. Beltway Outer Loop leaving Parkville heading for Towson. Accident reported between Providence Road and Delaney Valley Road in the left lane. And that stop and go traffic building from Paring Parkway. Inner Loop everything open. Minor delays. Greenspring Avenue to the JFX. Still working 95 in Harford County. It is northbound 95 after Route 24 in the right lane. That traffic is crawling northbound from Route 152. Brief delays heading into the Fort McHenry Tunnel as well as the Harbor Tunnel. BW Parkway slow both directions between Route 175 and Route 198. 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
7: All right, we've been talking about the interview this morning of Dan Cox with Brian C4 and Brian Neiman. And I got to read some of these text messages that came in. And I'm pretty sure we'll get to the phone line. I got Gene up here too, who can probably vouch for me as well. I have been so critical of Wes Moore in the last year. Oh, I feel like it's almost on a weekly basis. Sometimes people are like, can you move on? You keep bashing Wes Moore. Anyways, yeah, let me read this text message. It says, so crickets when Wes Moore serves up an incomprehensible word salad, but endless blah blah blah about Dan not giving a canned answer to Brian's gotcha question. Churning the channel. Unfortunately, it's as usual. Did you even listen to the interview? Do you even pay taxes, electric bills, and see the blight and potholes? Oh my gosh, you guys are boring. So disappointing. I guess you don't listen to my show because we talk about taxes all the time. How infuriating it is. How it's hard to live in the state of Maryland. We talk about electric bills constantly and the reason why they are so high, and it has to do with the Democrats in Annapolis. We talk about potholes endlessly on my show. That, like, for me, I don't mind paying taxes and things as long as I see a return on my investment. We talked about last week about how only 20% of all the fees that we pay in gas tax and vehicle registration fees and all this stuff goes to actual roads, and the rest of it goes to public transit, where only 5% of Marylanders use. I guess you don't listen to me long enough. I don't get this. Another texter says, we're tired of the election denying gotcha questions. Move on. Look, again, I have spent the better part of this last year on my show criticizing every single Wes Moore, his decisions, his policies, his record. Many people called me a racist or a Republican operative or one of those people because of it. So when I have a critique of Dan Cox, I'm going to voice those too. My job isn't to protect politicians. It's to ask the questions I think Maryland voters are asking. If I think Wes Moore deserves criticism, I say it, and I say it a lot. If I think Dan Cox left questions unanswered, I'll say that too. I call that consistency, not partisanship. So for those that are just tuning in, again, we've been talking about this interview. You can hear the whole thing from beginning to end because some people are saying I'm embellishing it. I'm just reporting my thoughts and opinion of it. Again, he had a great interview. He had a great interview. He sounded so much better than he did 4 years ago. He talked a lot about what we complain about on this show every single day. Affordability. He even personalized it, talking about his own two adult children leaving the state. We have talked about how over 300,000 Marylanders have left this state because of the policies. Brooke Learman has reported that. That was a blueprint for the General Assembly to ask hard questions and say, what can we do to keep people in this state? Instead, they made it worse. There was a new report from some other type of study, one of those moving companies, saying I think another 10,000 or 13,000 or so left the state this year. I don't know. Don't quote me on that. But it's not looking good. It is not looking good. And at this rate, I don't know, not maybe not the next census, but the following one, we're probably going to lose a seat. Instead of 8 seats, we're going to have 7 seats. Anyways, so he was spot on a lot of things. But I feel he did fall short a little bit on giving the answer how to go about it. When the General Assembly is a supermajority Democrat-controlled, you know, entity, whatever, assembly. Well, you know what I mean. How is he going to go about that? One of my previous callers, Glenn, says, well, look, he's just beginning. He's got to lay this out. This was like his first big interview since he's won the primary. Not really. He did a lengthy interview with the Baltimore Sun, too. We talked about that about a week ago. It was kind of the same thing. I just felt like he was missing the how. And if he can deliver on the how, maybe there's a chance. Maybe there's a chance. But there's still a part that I think took a turn. And that part that took a turn could be used against him in multiple ways through advertising. Before we get to that, let's go with Gene from Pikesville. Thanks for calling in, Gene. Can you back me up on that? At least.
20: Yeah, I got you. I got you. Don't worry. I got your back. You, in other words, you're so neutral sometimes it sickens me. I'm telling you the truth. And I say that, you know, of course, with love.
7: I know.
20: Okay.
7: So what are your thoughts here?
20: Dan, okay, so remember I told you a long time ago that I'm a tiebreaker. I'm a non-affiliate tiebreaker. Mm-hmm. Moderate. As far as the, you know, the economy is concerned, but you know, that's my politics on economics. And so if Dan Cox can reach across the aisle to the moderates in the Democratic Assembly, the majority, he can win.
7: Yeah.
20: He just has to stay on point that capitalism is going to save us.
7: Yeah.
20: Right.
7: Yeah.
20: And we can still have affordable health care. We still can have Social Security and some of the other socialist things that we have.
7: Social programs.
20: But they are all they're all paid for by capitalists. Mm-hmm. And if he Mondami, our governor in Maryland, not Mondami, if he stays on him and his socialistic ideas, socialism cannot thrive. I'm sorry. Capitalism cannot thrive in socialism.
7: No.
20: And that's the bottom line.
7: Yeah.
20: He has to stay on that point of who pays the bills, how the bills get paid, and both Democrats and Republicans, I think, agree on that.
7: Yeah. Yeah. Thank you very much, Jim. Yeah. There's a lot of Democrats, too, that are not happy with the whole Democratic Socialists of America. Some of them are saying they should just start their own party, especially if you read into their platform. Gotta read, folks. You gotta read. Everyone's sold on the whole slogans and stuff. Here's a text message. It says, Angelette, I wish you could have coached Cox before the interview, as he needs all the help he can get to convince Maryland voters to choose change. Maybe your critique will serve that purpose if he's listening. He also needs to advocate for change in the General Assembly so he can get things done. I like that. I like that text message. Look, I see things through the lens as someone with that worked on many campaigns, and I've worked with businesses. My background is in communications and branding. So I'm looking through that lens, and what I see here, there was a part that I think completely changed the interview, and everything was great. Everything was checking the boxes. He missed the how, which I think, like my previous caller, Glenn, said, he's got some time to address that. Okay, I give him that. But there is a part here that I think is going to be heavily used against him. And it has to do with the question that came from Brian Neiman. Asked him whether whether Joe Biden won the 2020 election. And instead of giving what seemed like a straight answer, like a yes or no, there was a lot of mental gymnastics here going on. Stuff like, he probably did, he was certified, I don't know. Let me play some of the audio from that part of the interview.
0: I am not an expert on elections, and I've gotten pegged with saying I'm a denier. I'm actually a supporter of the data. And you'll notice that I conceded, that I, you know, in my race, I conceded. And you'll notice that in the 2020 election, even though I got attacked because I questioned like Georgia, but at the end of the day, you know, I called the president. You can see, look this up in the press. I called the president, President Biden. Why? Because, you know, he was the president. And I do not have any of that concern other than this. Here's what we need to focus on.
21: Do you think Joe Biden won the election?
0: I think he probably did.
7: Yeah. You know, what struck me is that his wording was remarkable. It is remarkably similar to how several Trump administration nominees have recently answered the same question. All right. Emphasizing that President Biden was like certified. Right. Or while avoiding a simple yes or no answer. That formulation has become a recurring political flashpoint in D.C. Now, maybe that type of answer works in a Republican primary or when you're speaking to voters face to face or at some type of, meet and greet. But this isn't the Republican primary anymore. And if anything, this is Maryland. Maryland is uniquely different. We're not Florida. We're not Texas. And you know that response is going to be used in advertising by the Westmore campaign. And unfortunately, Maryland, many Maryland voters here who don't really pay attention vote based on national, you know, talking points. They don't listen and listen to the show. We talk about energy or data centers and all this other stuff that's going on here that affects us more than national politics. And they're going to see this and they're like, oh, yeah, he's a MAGA. And this is where Larry Hogan comes in, because Larry Hogan was able to build a consensus, kind of, you know, stayed away. He stayed as a Republican, but stayed away from like really talking about Trump. And he was able to win 2 years in a row. But the whole Trump being on the ballot and still with the MAGA agenda out there, he lost in the Senate race. Maryland is so different. We are not, again, we're not these other states. And this is what I want to genuinely know. If you're an independent, if you're a Democrat who voted for Larry Hogan, were you sold today by Dan Cox? Or did that answer that he gave give you pause? Did it give you pause? There were Republicans, look, who didn't vote for Donald Trump because of his tone back in 26. There was even more after January 6th. There are also plenty of voters who don't spend every day arguing about 2020 anymore. A lot of people are like, oh my God, are we still on this? Can we just move on? We got bigger problems to solve. Maryland has shown before that Republicans can win statewide. And we talked about just Larry Hogan right now. So my question is Dan Cox making the same mistake? If you're frustrated with Governor Moore, if you're worried about Maryland's economy, if you're open to voting Republican, where do you draw the line? The lines are open, 410-467-WBAL, or you can also text me at the greensolutionsremodeling.com text line at 410-467-9225.
22: 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Acting Attorney General grilled in congressional hearing. Argentina to face Spain in World Cup final. 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
26: Traffic.
5: I-95 northbound after Route 24 roadwork cleared. Everything open now. The pace improving, leaving Route 152. Beltway traffic jammed from Parkville heading into Towson. It was a vehicle broken down between Providence Road and Delaney Valley Road in the left lane. The slowdown now starts after the interchange with Route 1. Interloop getting heavy. Park Heights Avenue to the JFX. 895 stop and go before the Steel Bridge into the Harbor Tunnel. 95 from Russell Street and 395 into the Fort McHenry Tunnel. And a lot of slow traffic on the BW Parkway southbound from Route 175 to Route 198. WBAL TV 11 weather, a mix of sun and clouds, widespread areas of smoke and haze, temperatures in the upper 90s, a stray storm possible throughout the evening, otherwise partly cloudy with lows in the mid-70s. I'm Dan Hoffer, WBAL News Radio 1090 and FM 101.5.
27: 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The Republican candidate for governor speaks out on WBAL, and President Trump preparing a speech on election fraud tonight. 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
7: All right, we got a lot of callers that came in here in response to Dan Cox's comments during the interview this morning. So we're going to do a rapid fire. But before we do, let me read this text message. It says, I'm a moderate. I'm 28 years old. And you're just as old as my oldest one. Anyways, I'm 28 years old and Governor Moore does not have my vote based on his track record thus far. We need more solutions for crime and better economic outlook. That said, Cox scares me with his election denying tendencies. Yeah, I think we're going to be hearing a lot of that once that goes viral. Let's bring on Theodore from Parkville. Thanks for calling in, Theodore. This is a rapid fire segment here. What are your quick thoughts?
29: Basically, he's the same and he has the same issues. He won't even say that. He's disingenuous. That means whatever Trump did, and in reference to the economy in this state, when Trump fired over 350,000 women, mainly black women, and about 10,000 workers in this state, he helped take the economy where it's not as robust as it should be. So Mr. Cox is not saying anything different.
7: Thank you very much, Theodore. I would also say that, look, all these the Moody's had given us a warning before those layoffs that our economy was in the tank. Let's bring on Aki here real quick from Maryland. What are your quick thoughts in this rapid fire segment? Aki?
30: Hello?
7: Yes. Yeah, what are your quick thoughts?
30: Okay, quick thoughts. I was going to say, you know, let's not throw the baby out with the bathwater.
7: Sure.
30: You know, that question, you know, is sort of unfair because we're not dealing with Joe Biden. He's out of the picture. I just want to say Maryland is just not ours. our state, but it's the state of our ancestors that go back to the 16th and 17th century.
7: Mm-hmm.
30: And I think the way that they're running the state, that people are not respecting the people that came before them and laid the way. We're starting to see visible decline in our state, and we have never witnessed that before in our lives.
7: Yeah.
30: We're becoming so polarized. We're becoming so polarized in Maryland. That we're ignoring the fact that, did you hear the new CNBC poll? It ranks Maryland's economy as the second worst in the country.
7: Aki, yeah, thank you very much. We talked about that yesterday during my show. Let's squeeze in Michael from Idaho. Thanks for calling in. Are you living in Idaho or from Maryland?
3: From Maryland. I got 65 more days until I'm an official resident of Idaho.
7: So what are your quick thoughts here on Dan Cox's interview today?
3: I was on the campaign trail with him for governor, and he's a one-horse pony show. His biggest accomplishment in life was being a realtor.
7: Mm.
3: He's still a realtor.
7: Mm-hmm.
3: He's got nothing up his sleeve. He's not going to answer your how because he doesn't know how.
7: And you said you worked on his campaign?
3: No, I ran for governor.
7: Oh, you ran for
3: him.
7: Oh, Michael Oaks, right? Oaks.
3: Correct.
7: Okay, yeah.
3: There were so many things that I talked about that he parroted at me after I had talked about them because he didn't know about them.
7: Mm.
3: He didn't even know about modular nuclear power plants for data centers until I talked about it. Then he started taking it as his own.
7: Wow.
3: When we got close to the June 2nd date change, Democrats, by the tens of thousands, changed, and you can look it up on the SBE website.
7: Mm-hmm.
3: They changed from Democrat to Republican so they could vote for Cox and Hale, because they knew neither one of them had a chance against Moore.
7: Yeah, that's a
3: story. And go look up the numbers if you don't believe me.
7: 65 days, Michael. I am so sad to hear that. And let's squeeze in Dot real quick here from Baltimore. Dot, you got about 30 seconds of a last thoughts on this topic.
4: Hi, Angela. How are you doing?
7: I am good.
4: Okay, I'm a quick fire you.
7: Okay.
4: Okay. I listen to you every day.
7: Mm-hmm.
4: I may not agree with a lot of what you say, but I want you to know, and all of your negative Nancys, as you call them, should listen to this. I may not agree with you, but I respect your opinion.
7: Thank you.
4: All right. So they can, you know, email you negative and you can yak and all that. And you know what? I'm sorry. They need to just listen to what you have to say, agree or disagree.
7: I appreciate
4: but
7: it.
4: But respect.
7: Yes. Thank you. Thank you very much, Dot. I appreciate that. Well, we'll get back into this topic a little bit later during my show. I know there are a lot more callers and text messages that came in, but I do want to pivot to, there is another part from Dan Cox's interview that ties into the national discussion on data centers. Stay tuned for more.
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5: This report brought to you by Aleve Beltway, outer loop between Providence Road and Delaney Valley Road. Left lane remains blocked with an incident, and the slowdown begins at Route 1. Now leaving the Beltway north on Route 1, it's crawling. There's a crash at the intersection with Rossville Boulevard. The inner loop of the Beltway seeing some heavy traffic from Park Heights Avenue to the JFX. 95 on the brakes, Caton Avenue into the Fort McHenry Tunnel. 895 after the merge with the Route 2 spur, continuing into the Harbor Tunnel. Howard County, emergency work 95 north before Route 32 quickly cleared. Everything open. 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
7: All right, coming up, are politicians rushing to ban data centers because it's good policy or because the polls suddenly change? We'll get into some latest polling data on that. Also, what Dan Cox said about it, Wes Moore, Donald Trump, everybody. We'll get into that here on the Angela DeVilez Show.
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14: Hazy sunshine 97. The Baltimore area remains under a heat advisory, code orange air quality. The haze from Canadian wildfires. A mother is arrested, keeping her kids in a locked car while she shopped. We'll have the latest on that right after ABC News at 3.
15: From ABC News, I'm Michelle Franzen. The U.S. military continuing to carry out strikes against Iran and also enforcing the naval blockade in the Strait of Hormuz for ships trying to reach or leave Iranian ports. ABC's Karen Travers says Iran also launching attacks throughout the region.
16: Jordan and Bahrain were facing incoming yesterday, and then today reports from Kuwait about Iranian strikes back at them. Yesterday, the United States hit military installations in the north, also fired on that oil tanker. The president has repeated that threat to go after civilian infrastructure in Iran.
15: Iranian authorities also released American Dina Karari. She's been detained in Iran since 2024. President Trump calling her release a goodwill gesture by Iran. As the war with Iran intensifies, President Trump will deliver a speech to Americans tonight. Press Secretary Caroline Leavitt says his remarks will focus on election integrity.
17: I think all Republicans and Democrats should recognize this should be a nonpartisan issue. If we don't have safe and secure elections in our country, we cannot have a country. It is a vital part of our democracy, of our constitutional republic. The president will be speaking about that tonight.
15: Outgoing Republican senators Tom Tillis, John Cornyn, along with GOP Congressman Tom Massey, say looking back on the 2020 elections is not a productive message for Republicans in the midterms. Severe storms in Texas leading to massive evacuations and water rescues. The governor confirming one person has died. Those floods impacting communities in Hill Country devastated by last year's deadly flooding. Here's ABC's Jim Ryan.
18: During the flooding of July 4th, 2025, the town of Comfort was inundated when the Guadalupe River was driven out of its banks by heavy rain upstream. Now, after days of heavy storms, the Guadalupe River is raging again, and the National Weather Service is warning of what it calls a large and deadly flood wave roaring toward Kerrville and Comfort.
15: Extreme heat combined with drifting smoke from hundreds of Canada wildfires leading to bad air quality again for parts of the U.S. You're listening to ABC.
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14: 302, good afternoon, Baltimore. I'm Robert Lang. And for the second day in a row, the Baltimore area under a heat advisory until 8 o'clock tonight. And there's code orange air quality haze caused by Canadian wildfires.
19: I'm WBAL's Phil Yakubuski along the NCR Trail in Cockeysville.
26: Hydrating, staying out of the heat is as much as possible.
19: Even with the heat and the smoke from those Canadian wildfires, it's not stopping many people from getting their workout in.
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0: I think you'll be good.
19: How many miles did you go today?
0: 14.
19: Wow, 14 miles.
0: Yeah, can't you tell? I'm so soaked.
19: Along the NCR Trail in Conkeysville, Phil Yakubuski, WBAL News Radio, 1090 and FM 101.5.
14: New research from the University of Maryland shows the health effects from these smoky skies can last a while.
1: During six of the smokiest days linked to the 2023 Canadian wildfires, researchers say the impact showed up quickly in Maryland hospitals, especially in heart and lung cases.
2: We noticed an almost 18 to 20% increase in the number of encounters.
1: That's Dr. Zafar Zafari with the University of Maryland School of Pharmacy. He said that the surge came with a steep price tag.
2: We basically found $2.4 million additional cost for those cardiopulmonary conditions.
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14: In Aberdeen, a 32-year-old woman was arrested after leaving her young children inside a car while she shopped. Aberdeen police say Mareem Kangari of Abington was shopping at a Walmart Wednesday. She left a 4-year-old, 2-year-old, and 1-year-old in an unattended, running, unlocked car for 40 minutes. Gari left the kids in the car, she told police, because they were asleep. The children were released in their father's custody. Gari arrested and charged with child neglect. Baltimore police this afternoon seeking the public's help in finding six suspects who allegedly attempted to rob and assault an elderly man outside a 7-Eleven. This occurred last week. Surveillance footage captured the attack.
6: Now, we know this happened at a 7-Eleven on Liberty Heights Road, right across from Mondawmin Mall. And in that video, you can see that the 74-year-old man is first approached by two people. One was holding a gray assault-style rifle, and then the suspects are joined by four others. Police say one of the suspects also holding a sword of some kind. The man tries several times to get them to go away. Ultimately, they do get him down on the ground and then attack him. This morning, there is no word on the man's injuries or how he is doing more than a week after the attack.
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20: I think he probably did.
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20: Well, he did certified, yes. I'm going to say that. Absolutely. He was certified to be the winner.
14: Cox says he is stressing affordability issues in the campaign. He lost to Westmore 4 years ago by 32%. 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
23: The Orioles are ready to start the second half of the season. Tomorrow night, Baltimore faces the Astros in the first of three games in Houston. The Open Championship is underway in England, where defending champion Scottie Scheffler opened with a 2-under par at Royal Birkdale. USA Today reporting LeBron James is close to deciding where he wants to play next. I'm Rick Hoschel on the home of the Orioles and Ravens, WBAL News Radio 1090 and FM 101.5.
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24: Traffic. Between Baltimore and D.C., we do have a crash on the BW Parkway southbound right before 197. I think we had a crash there the same time yesterday. We are seeing slowdowns from before 32 as you head southbound. No major delays on Route 50 eastbound nor westbound as you travel to the Chesapeake Bay Bridge. And it's looking good on the Beltway. No major delays there. We are seeing some slowdowns for some reason on Bel Air Road from the Beltway up to Rossville Boulevard. I'm Mary Ann Perry, WBAL News Radio 1090 and FM 101.5.
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24: Weather.
25: Partly cloudy skies and mild tonight. Temperatures falling to around 72 degrees. More impact weather tomorrow for Friday. The smoke will worsen throughout the day, lowering the air quality for everyone. Otherwise, it's going to be warm but less humid, 93 for the afternoon. And we'll have impact weather extending into the start of the weekend. Mostly cloudy skies and warm. Thunderstorms likely in the afternoon on Saturday. I'm meteorologist Talencia Jenkins on WBAL News Radio, 1090 and FM 101.5.
14: Heat advisory until 8 o'clock tonight. Code orange air quality for the Baltimore area. Hazy sunshine, 97. Hear President Trump make an address from the Oval Office tonight at 9. 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
7: All right, when was the last time you saw Republicans and Democrats together supporting some ideas or agreed on something together. Well, maybe on the housing bill recently. But I'm talking about something very particular here. And it has to do with data centers. Data centers. And I'm trying to find some of these audio sound bites from just a while ago. Look, this is one of those things. We can never agree when it comes to taxes or immigration or climate change. But somehow, anything related to artificial intelligence or data centers have become one of the issues where everybody suddenly agrees on. Democrats want to stop them. Republicans want to stop them. Environmentalists want to stop them. Conservatives don't like them. Even people who love technology don't necessarily want one anywhere near their own neighborhood. And according to new polling, Americans have flipped almost overnight. Last summer, the county in this bill from Heatmap, the country was practically split on having data centers in their neighborhood. Today it is not like that. What do you think it is? What do you think it is? It has completely flipped. And I think you have heard the vibe. You've gotten the vibe from this. It is 7 out of 10 Americans say they don't want a data center anywhere near where they live. And that kind of political shift almost never happens. So what's going on here, folks? The politics are quite fascinating, as a matter of fact, because this week, let me see if I can find this one here. This week, Kathy Hochul out of New York wants a moratorium on it. Here's her soundbite.
3: Bring your own power or pay a premium to use the grid, because I already have a shortage of power for the existing businesses and our hardworking New Yorkers who are paying through the nose in utility bills. I can't say they're going to be charged more because of the existence of these companies.
7: Yeah, so that's her. Virginia Governor Abigail Spanberger last week, a Democrat, another Democrat, she's even pushing back against Democrats in her own party who want to do the same thing. She's not, actually, she doesn't even want a moratorium. I mean, Virginia's got about 600 data centers, mind you. Loudoun County, which is flooded with them, they actually were able to roll back on their property taxes because they're generating a lot of tax revenue from these data centers. So residents are actually benefiting from that. You got Michigan Governor Gretchen Whitmer. So, you know, she's supportive. She's like, let's set some guardrails. Even Donald Trump during the State of the Union took almost the same exact approach. Here's him back. When was this? The State of the Union. Was it March? It was March, I think.
4: Many Americans are also concerned that energy demand from AI data centers could unfairly drive up their electric utility bills. Tonight, I'm pleased to announce that I have negotiated the new rate payer protection pledge. You know what that is? We're telling the major tech companies that they have the obligation to provide for their own power needs. They can build their own power plants as part of their factory so that no one's prices will go up. And in many cases, prices of electricity will go down for the community, and very substantially down.
7: So that was Trump, right? He said, look, AI is critical, but these trillion-dollar tech companies need to build their own power plants and pay their own infrastructure costs and not stick homeowners with higher electric bills. Even Governor Wes Moore here in Maryland, he's never really called for banning them. This was his position during his State of the State address earlier this year.
5: Today, I am announcing that in order to receive my support, new data center projects must hire local workers, they must engage local governments and communities, and they must cover the cost of their own power needs. We are not going to choose between affordability and innovation. We can and we will lead in both.
7: Yeah, saying that we're going to lead in both technology and, of course, you know, affordability. He said, if you're going to build here, you got to hire local, pay for your own power. And then there was Dan Cox earlier today. Okay, this is another part of his interview that caught my attention.
20: I would like to ban them. Immediate powers of the governor would be able to issue a moratorium, and I would.

0: And from hearing from Dan Cox, it sounded very similar when he said the ban. Did you hear that? The very first words that came out of his mouth was ban. Let me play it real quick.
1: I would like to ban them.
0: Right there. It sounds very similar to what happened to Harford County. Harford County, they didn't hit pause. They didn't put a moratorium. They hit stop. It became the first county in the United States to completely ban new data centers. Not a moratorium, a ban. Sounds similar to what Dan Cox is talking about. And here's the part that absolutely fascinated me, because this heat map, this an environmental news organization, it polls roughly 4,000 Americans every quarter. Last August, about this time, people, like I said, were divided. 43% supported having a data center near them. 42% opposed it. This spring, actually this summer, support collapsed to 21%. And opposition jumped to 71%. Think about that. That is a major swing. I don't know. I don't even think that's normal. That kind of swing is almost unheard of in American politics. There are some people, this was in the Washington Post that I was reading this poll, and there was a podcast about it. The folks were comparing this and said that they haven't seen opinion moves this quickly since COVID. This is incredible. And here's where I think everyone needs to slow down, because when public opinion shifts this quickly, politicians often follow. Sometimes that's leadership. Sometimes it's panic. Sometimes it's simply reading the polls, because here's the irony. The very same politicians saying we need AI, need America to beat China, need technology jobs, need economic growth, are increasingly saying we don't want the buildings required to make that happen. Yeah, that is a contradiction. It's like saying I want electricity, I just don't want the power plants. Eventually, something has to generate power, guys. So I want to know where you stand on this. I want to know where you stand on this. Should we ban data centers? Should we have moratoriums? Maybe we should be asking, how do we make sure they actually benefit the communities where they're built? The lines are open, 410-467-WBAL, or you can also text me your thoughts and opinion at thegreensolutionsremodeling.com. Text line at 410-467-9225. Coming up next are your calls and messages here on the Angeletta Velez Show.
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5: Beach traffic, huh? Well, Route 50 looks pretty good as you head from Annapolis over to the Chesapeake Bay Bridge. However, we are seeing a little bit of congestion on 50 eastbound from, it looks like, just after you exit the Severn River Bridge until you get to past Route 2, just a little thicker than usual, then you're good to go. And in Baltimore City, watch for accident activity on 95 northbound at Russell Street. The right northbound deceleration lane is blocked there by that accident activity. WBAL-TV 11 weather, a straight thunder storm is possible tonight, throughout the evening actually. Otherwise, partly cloudy and a low of 71. Tomorrow, partly cloudy, still areas of smoke and haze possible, reducing visibility at times Friday and a high of 91. I'm Mary Ann Perry, WBAL News Radio 1090 and FM 101.5.
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7: All right, if you're just joining us, we've been talking about what may be one of the fastest opinion shifts in modern American politics. Less than a year ago, Americans were basically split on whether they'd support a data center being built near their own neighborhood. Today, new polling shows roughly 7 in 10 oppose it. And what's even more remarkable is who's agreeing. You got Democrats, Republicans, governors in blue states, gubernatorial candidates in red states, right? All weighing in. New York Governor Hochul just announced a moratorium. Dan Cox, who was on with C4 and Brian Neiman earlier this morning, says Maryland should ban them. Harford County became the first county in America to prohibit them altogether. Meanwhile, Governor Westmore, Governor Whitmore in Michigan, she got some backlash, by the way, just recently, over her decision on this. You got Trump as well. They've kind of taken a different approach. And the message is essentially the same. If you're going to build them, that's fine, but don't stick taxpayers or ratepayers with the bill. And that's where I think this conversation gets really interesting, because I don't believe the question is simply whether we should say yes or no to data centers. I think the much bigger question is if these facilities are going to be built somewhere anyways, how do we make sure Maryland doesn't lose the investment while still protecting the people who live here? We've covered this story numerous times on my show where other parts of the country are benefiting from this. We were talking about Louisiana not too long ago where they've generated so much money in tax revenue that they're looking to give teacher bonuses up to $50,000 depending on what their salary range is. We talked about Loudoun County. Actually, we just talked in the last segment where they dropped their property tax rate from their tax revenue that they've generated. It's like, oh, well, we're making so much money here. You know what? Let's ease the pain for the residents here. And here's where I stand. I want to know, let you know where I stand. I don't think Maryland taxpayers should subsidize Meta, Google, Amazon, Microsoft, any of these companies, any trillion dollar corporation, not a single penny. If you're going to build a massive data center, you pay for the electricity, you pay for the transmission lines, you pay for substations, you pay for whatever additional infrastructure is needed. President Trump said that. Governor Moore was, has largely said that. Whitmore said that. Frankly, I think that is common sense. That is a common sense approach to this. But banning them, I am not convinced. Because once you ban an industry, the industry doesn't disappear. It just simply moves. Usually it across the state line. Which brings me to Virginia. Because everyone points to Virginia. Because they're also on the PJM grid, right? But here's what almost nobody mentions. Virginia also produces far more electricity than Maryland does. They've invested in generation. They've invested in infrastructure. They have the largest concentration of data centers anywhere on earth. Yet residents there pay lower electric rates than we do in Maryland. Loudoun County, like I said, again, dropped their property tax rates there. They have been able to use data center revenue to reduce those property taxes. Think about that. And again, like Louisiana, teachers are getting bonuses because of Meta. Good for them. But permanently, I'd rather have government permanently lower everyone's taxes than hand out a one-time bonus check. Look, tax relief, it helps teachers, it helps retirees, it helps the small business owner, it helps the young family trying to buy their first home. Everybody wins. So maybe we've been asking the wrong question. Instead of, should we ban data centers, maybe we should be asking, how do we make sure they actually benefit the communities where they're built? Because if America wants to lead in the AI revolution, those servers have to go somewhere. The question isn't whether they'll be built. The question is, will they be built in Maryland? Or will we watch the tax revenue, the investment, the jobs cross the border into Virginia or into other states? So I want to hear from you. Is this the fastest political opinion shift you've ever seen? Are politicians leading public opinion, or are they chasing it? And should Maryland negotiate tougher deals with these companies, or should we simply ban them? The lines are open, 410-467-WBAL, or you can also text me at the greensolutionsremodeling.com text line at 410-467-9225. Let's bring on Taz from Glen Burnie. Thanks for holding on there, Taz. What do you think Maryland should do here?
8: Until we solve the generation problem in Maryland, we have a moratorium on the electricity portion. That's number one. Mm-hmm. Number two, we have to deal with the water problem. These data centers have a severe water problem. And all of a sudden, 48 states, the contiguous U.S. states, look around and do a little research, and you'll find all of a sudden a lot of states have a water problem. Some of them seem to be connected to these data centers, okay? But there's a serious water problem in some of our sister states in the 48 contiguous. Okay, and then number three, here's the one that people don't understand, okay? Mm-hmm. No non-disclosure agreements. None, okay? Everything has to be public disclosure. Mm-hmm. These politicians and these bureaucrats who are signing non-disclosure agreements, okay, that's bad policy. That's what's very dangerous. No NDAs.
7: Okay, thank you very much, Taz. I appreciate that. So Taz talked about three different things here. That we should at least have a moratorium. I think I may be open to that. I'm not big on bans. Moratoriums to do some studies, but we have enough information out there. I mean, you mentioned about water. Maybe we can look at that. But look at Virginia. Virginia, they pay less in electricity bills, and they have nearly 600 data centers. We don't even have about 50 in our state. Yet we pay more. The other thing with this water thing, did you all know that golf courses use more water, waste more water than these data centers. And a lot of times the water that they use is also recyclable. And I think, if anything, the technology is going to advance where they're going to find other ways to make it more affordable. The technology is there, and it's catching up. And I think if we completely ban them, or even a moratorium, all we're doing is delaying the eventual decision, which is to completely ban them. More on this and your calls and messages here on the Angeletta Viles Show.
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5: Alrighty, in Baltimore City, we have a crash. It's on 95 northbound at Russell Street. It's blocking the right deceleration lane. We also have a crash, Bel Air Road, northbound at Rossville Boulevard. And then it looks like on 95 northeast of the Beltway, we have debris in the roadway in the center lane of 95 south prior to White Marsh Boulevard. It looks like it's right around, it's by Big Gunpowder Falls, so be careful as you're traveling down that way. 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
9: 3:30, hazy and 97. Good afternoon. I'm Robert Lang. The Baltimore area remains under a heat advisory and code orange air quality for smoke from the Canadian wildfires.
10: One thing it does do to our weather, though, here is it could actually suppress thunderstorm activity and also keep our temperatures lower. So the reason why we only made it to 96 was likely due to that smoke yesterday.
9: WBAL meteorologist Alina Lee. In Aberdeen, a mother is charged with neglect after she left her three sleeping children in an unlocked running car in the parking lot of the Walmart in Aberdeen Wednesday while police say she shopped. Breaking news from the Justice Department. It is suing the state of Maryland, this time challenging the state law and regulation that provides in-state tuition and financial assistance to undocumented immigrants. Maryland, the 13th state to be sued by the Trump administration, and this suit files a week after the Justice Department also sued the state of Maryland over the Community Trust Act. From the ABC News Desk, President Trump preparing to deliver a primetime address tonight, where he's expected to outline information he has recently received from the Office of the Director of National Intelligence related to the 2020 election. Sources familiar with the matter telling ABC News during her first briefing today, back from maternity leave, White House Press Secretary Caroline Leavitt urged all Americans to tune in and listen to the findings the president plans to present. You'll hear the speech live tonight at 9 o'clock on WBAL. From the Commitment 2026 desk, Republican gubernatorial nominee Dan Cox, who is allied with Trump, called Joe Biden the certified winner of the 2020 election. That on the C4 and Brian Niemann program today. Stocks mixed, with the Dow up 151 points, about 0.3%. S&P 500 and NASDAQ both down. Orioles announcing their schedule for next year. The season will open Thursday, March 25th, against the Rays at Tropicana Field. The home opener against the Blue Jays at Camden Yards Monday, March 29th. The Major League Baseball season does resume tonight after the All-Star break. Just one game on the schedule, with the Phillies hosting the Mets. The Orioles back in action tomorrow night. They'll take on the Astros in Houston. WBAL's pregame after the news at 7, first pitch 8:10. Robert Lang, WBAL News Radio 1090 and FM 101.5.
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6: Traffic and weather.
5: It looks like we have a crash on the Jones Falls Expressway northbound between 41st Street and Cold Spring Lane. And the delays begin before 41st Street, but they end before Cold Spring Lane. So that's some good news there. We also have a crash Bel Air Road northbound at Rossville Boulevard, causing delays back to the Beltway in Baltimore City. We have that crash in the cleanup stages. 95 northbound at Russell Street, blocking the right deceleration lane. Also watch for a crash, 25th Street at Harford Road, and Conway Street between 395 South Howard Street and Light Street. Also a crash on Erdman Avenue before Route 40 Pulaski Highway. That's southbound on Erdman Avenue. WBAL-TV 11 weather. A stray thunderstorm is possible throughout the evening, otherwise partly cloudy and a low right around 70. Tomorrow, partly cloudy with areas of smoke and haze still possible from those Canadian wildfires, reducing visibility at times, and a high right around 90 tomorrow. 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
7: We have Mindy Becerra here from WBAL TV 11 News. What do you have coming up?
13: This is what we're following, the big stories for WBAL TV 11 News at 4. Heat advisory and code orange has been issued for Maryland. How long the hot temperatures and hazy skies could hang on for, and that haze due to hundreds of wildfires raging across Canada, the air quality impacts here in Maryland, and the warning from environmental experts. Plus, Maryland measles cases on the rise. What state health officials are revealing about the current spread. All that and more when you join us at 4.
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7: All right, if you're just joining us, we've been talking about the remarkable backlash against data centers nationwide, not just in our state. Just a year ago, Americans were split on whether they support one in their own. In their community. Today, roughly 7 in 10 say they don't want one anywhere near them. Democrats are proposing moratoriums, Republicans as well. Some are even proposing bans. We talked about how in Harford County, it became the first county in the United States to ban them altogether. Altogether. And we've been asking whether the better approach is to ban them or to make these billion-dollar companies pay for every bit of infrastructure and power instead of sticking taxpayers with the bill. Some people here on the text line is like, do we really know enough about the long-term impact of data centers? Look, data centers, even the one by NSA, has been around for over a decade. Data centers have been around since before AI because companies rely on them all the time to store data. The cloud has existed for quite some time. As a matter of fact, I got this link from our very own Phil Yakubuski listing where all these data centers are in the state. Okay, so I kept saying that we barely have 50. No. We have 53 data centers in our state. And look, they're not going away. The texter goes on to say, you are right. The industry won't go away. The solution should benefit people in the state. Anyways, yes, they should benefit us. So we have 53 in the state. I think many of us, we think about Frederick, Maryland, because that's always being discussed. Yes, Frederick has the most, has 18. Do you know which county has or which district has the second most with 15 data centers? Take a guess, guys. No, it's not in Western Maryland, folks. No, it's right here in Baltimore City. Baltimore has 15 data centers. I was shocked when I saw this. I was shocked by this. I'm thinking, like, where are these? Where are these data centers? Maybe it's where this texter says, why can't we use empty malls and large empty stores for data centers and create the small scale nuclear power plants? That's Mark from Pennsylvania. Yeah. I wonder where these data, does anyone know where these data centers are in Baltimore City? I'd love to know. Send me a text. Let me know where they are at. 410-467-WBAL, or you can also text me at the Green Solutions remodeling.com text line at 410-467-9225. Here's a texter. Scotty from Baltimore says, you should just move back to Virginia. Go be happy. Yeah. Can you hear my producer laugh in the background? Yeah, I'm not going back. 1 year was enough for me. Yeah, and some people are like, why are you coming back to Maryland? Because my kids are here. The work is here. I've lived here pretty much all my life. And you can hear my podcast from yesterday, how much I love Maryland. And this is why I complain, because I worry about our state and we need to get back on track. Anyways, let's go to the phone lines here. Let's bring on Ken from Woodlawn. Thanks for calling in. Ken, what do you make of the kind of the shift of the pushback on data centers?
14: Well, first of all, I'm embarrassed the guy that got personal with you as a Maryland attorney. It embarrasses me. I think Mark makes him. The general point is a moratorium should be short because we need to generate more power.
7: Mm-hmm. Yeah.
14: And I mean, I think you're absolutely right about that. You know, the folks up in Hartford, I mean, I know folks up, I've been around a long time, folks up in Hartford County. I mean, they like their little, patch of woods, and that's nice. Mm-hmm. But, you know, we got to look out for the whole state.
7: Yeah.
14: And you know, we do, I mean, if we're, everybody likes computers.
7: Mm-hmm. Yeah.
14: Even old guy like me, I can't imagine life without email and surfing the internet. And one thing I do agree with Taz about mm-hmm. is back in the day when I was practicing law, these non-disclosure agreements pretty much between private litigation, this whole importation of non-disclosure agreements into the public realm is mm-hmm. there is a dangerous trend. I think it's disturbing.
7: Yeah. Thank you very much. I appreciate it, Ken. You know, this thing with moratoriums, look, If I were to choose between moratorium and ban, I'd go with the moratorium. My only concern with is all we're doing is delaying. And companies, we were talking about, you know, the state of our economy, the CNBC polling, and how friendly our state with businesses is. And it's not too good. It's not too good that if businesses are seeing that we have a moratorium and we got a year and they got to move forward. Technology is not going anywhere. Like like Ken said, you know, people love their computers. We love our smartphones. We love to stream shows now. Everything is being streamed. No one has cable. Well, some people have cable, but a lot of people don't have cable anymore. All that, everything that we use nowadays, your music, your catalogs, it is all through data centers. So it's not going away. And if businesses seeing that we have moratoriums, they're just going to move somewhere else because they got to move quickly. They got to make decisions quickly. And honestly, the moratoriums, I feel also not only delays it and makes businesses think elsewhere to operate. I think it's basically delaying the answer that they want, which is a big N-O, a no, we don't want it here. Maybe I'm wrong. Maybe I'm wrong. Again, if it was between moratorium and a ban, I'll go for a moratorium. Otherwise, if I had a three-way option, I would say, look, let's bring it in, but let's set some guardrails. That's it. There's enough evidence and data to show, yes, people have concerns about water and power usage and all those things. So if we know that there's concerns about that, then let's make some guardrails. Let's bring in Tony here from Elk Ridge. Thanks for calling in, Tony. It looks like you have some background knowledge on this or experience in this world.
15: Yeah, I mean, I got a long career in IT. Mm-hmm. You know, data center's not, it doesn't necessarily mean that big, huge building, you know, bigger than an Amazon distribution center. Some of them are pretty small. Like, mm-hmm. there's a, to your point, you were asking, like, where some of these are in Baltimore.
7: Yeah.
15: You know, there's about 20 of them. There's 20 of them in Baltimore, at least.
7: Mm-hmm.
15: I think there's 12 operators.
7: Mm.
15: So, but some of them are, like, 28,000 square feet. That's the Tier Point one in Baltimore. There's the Technology Park is, like, 30,000 square feet. You know, these are not the giant, giant megawatt things. And so there's a lot more data centers than you think. And when you say data centers, when a company comes in, it used to be that companies ran their own data. They had a little area of the building called the data center.
7: Mm-hmm.
15: Are we going to ban that? I mean, you're kind of banning business.
7: Mm-hmm. Yeah, it's anti-capitalism.
15: It's not. Yeah. I mean, today's economy is communication.
7: Mm-hmm.
15: It's information.
7: Mm-hmm.
15: Whether it's TikTok or valuable data, whatever, but it's communication, and it all drives on data centers. And to have the attitude of banning it, well, do you want to ban? You know, where does the Social Security system run on?
7: All on data.
15: On computers.
7: Yeah.
15: In the data centers. Mm-hmm. Like, well, let's do away with Social Security because we don't have a data center.
7: That'd be great. No. But yeah, no, you are spot on, Tony. I absolutely agree with you. And thank you for providing that additional input. And, you know, there's another way to look at this. And it's a story I covered a while back. And there's a tech company out in California that is rethinking how data centers should look like. And it's actually in your home. I'll get into that if you missed that discussion a couple of months ago. But I also want to hear your thoughts on where we move from here. There's been a big shift by the public opinion on data centers, that they're the evil boogeyman, and nobody wants them in their backyard, the majority of Americans now. And so what gives? Do we do moratoriums? Do we have a ban? Do we set guardrails? Because whatever we do, they're going to continue to be built. There's nothing we can do about it. Maybe we can think creatively, which is a story I'll tell you from California. Again, the lines are open, 410-467-WBAL or 410-467-9225 at the greensolutionsremodeling.com text line. More of your messages and calls next on the Angeletta Viles Show.
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5: Well, beach traffic looks pretty good. We really don't have much to complain about as you head on Route 50 eastbound to the Chesapeake Bay Bridge. Just a little bit of congestion around Route 2, but nothing to write home about. In Baltimore City, watch for a disabled vehicle, 895 northbound, blocking the left lane prior to exit 9, Child Street. That's just before you enter the Harbor Tunnel. That is causing delays there. And we still have that crash, Bel Air Road northbound at Rossville Boulevard, which is causing delays on the Beltway, on the outer loop as you merge onto Bel Air Road, and also Bel Air Road itself up to Rossville Boulevard. And this report is sponsored by the law offices of Peter Angelos. With 60 years of success, Peter Angelos Law has a proven track record on medical malpractice, vehicle accidents, birth injuries, product liability, asbestos, and more. 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
9: 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And for the second time in a week, the state of Maryland is being sued by the Justice Department. 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
7: All right, we've been talking about the growing backlash against data centers. People are proposing moratoriums or complete bans. It's something that both Republicans and Democrats actually agree on. And let me throw another wrinkle to this conversation. Because what if we're just debating yesterday's technology? Because while politicians are arguing over giant data centers, Silicon Valley is already working on something completely different. I talked about this before. There's a California energy tech company called Span. And it's backed by NVIDIA, and it's testing a concept that's almost the exact opposite of the massive warehouse size facilities we've been talking about. And instead of one enormous data center covering dozens of acres, imagine thousands of small AI computing units about the size of a residential HVAC system installed in homes across the country. Rather than concentrating all that power in one location, the idea is to distribute them. And in return, guess what these homeowners are receiving? Yeah, they're getting their power bills paid for completely. It's pretty fascinating. I'm just thinking about that. Look how quickly the technology is changing. Politicians are debating whether to ban one version of AI infrastructure while entrepreneurs are already inventing the next version of it. It's quite interesting. It's a reminder that technology doesn't sit still waiting for government to catch up. Think about Blockbuster. Government didn't regulate Blockbuster out of business. Netflix changed the business model. And then Netflix itself got disrupted by other streaming competitors. Innovation keeps moving. Innovation keeps moving. Here's a text I got. It says, if data centers need water, they should use sewage water. I think there's been a few of those. Here's another text, Andy from Glen Burnie. The largest data centers are Social Security and NSA. Yep. And another text, before we go to the phone lines, I like this one. It says, this is the new industrial revolution. Why not discuss ways to ensure power rates do not go up? Similar to when Baltimore and had Bethlehem Steel and GM. Maybe the data centers could at least subsidize the difference in power prices and begin to generate their own power. There's a lot of revenue and advantages for our state. Look at Tier Point. Yes. Yeah. I'm all for what you just said here. Let's do a rapid fire real quick here with a couple of callers. Let's bring on Drupal from Baltimore. Thanks for calling in, Drupal. What are your quick thoughts here?
0: Yeah, how you doing?
7: I am good.
0: Good. Yeah, there's the data center, some data centers that you're looking for. I think one caller said there's Tier Point right next to Horseshoe Casino.
7: Mm-hmm.
0: You can just drive to look at that. There's one in the Court Square building in downtown, which nobody's going to know about that unless somebody knows it. And believe it or not, there's one at Digital Harbor High School that handles all BCPS. I've seen it.
7: Uh-huh.
0: It's there, and it's good. You know, it's not something that's going to take up acres, but it's a good size. It takes a good part of the floor. So just remember that. The other thing is, you know, you can't stop the technology. I don't think we should. As human beings, we need to advance.
7: Mm-hmm.
0: But here's the deal with all this. And we've had this discussion how people vote with their feelings and what they feel. You know, I'm getting tired of that. Why don't, instead of using feelings, how about using critical thinking?
7: Mm-hmm.
0: And think about what's right, okay? We don't want any other type of country to. We're behind in a lot of things that we shouldn't be. We're a superpower. We didn't talk about feelings when Sputnik went up or nuclear power, whatever. We were the number one.
7: Yeah.
0: So, you know, we can't keep.
7: You are spot on, Drupal. We got to stop making decisions based on feelings and use our brains, our cabezas. Let me squeeze in Steve real quick here from Catonsville. Steve, you got about 30 seconds. I think you want more guardrails, don't you?
1: I would prefer more guardrails, but ultimately, tying into what the last caller said, this is a knee-jerk reaction from politicians pandering to low-information voters who act on feelings. They hear something about it, and then the next thing you know, they're going to get into office. At the end of the day, as much as I don't want any more analysis paralysis, the state and the feds have need to start figuring out how to get these self-powered, the larger ones self-powered, and integrate smaller ones into society. Technology will figure this one out.
7: Mm-hmm.
1: But for right now, let's take a step back, let's take a deep breath, and let's not create these all-out bans.
7: Yeah.
1: Because guess what? I still want all my AI pictures.
7: I do.
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7: 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Oh boy, this is a never-ending topic. We'll talk about this a lot more in the coming weeks and years, probably. Next up, it has to do with technology in the classrooms. 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
5: Traffic and weather. Okay, still looking pretty good on Route 50 eastbound and westbound for those of you heading to the Chesapeake Bay Bridge. We do have, in Baltimore City, we have a disabled vehicle on 90. Actually, it was just removed from northbound 895 prior to Child Street. That was a disabled vehicle blocking the left lane there. It's been removed, towed away, but we are still seeing delays that begin right around Poteet Street. And we're still seeing slowdowns on the Jones Falls Expressway northbound from Falls Road, almost to Cold Spring Lane. That's due to a crash, and looks like things are clearing out over on Bel Air Road. Yep, traffic is just about back up to speed. There was a crash on Bel Air Road northbound at Rossville Boulevard, but it looks like that is all cleared away. WBAL-TV 11 weather, a straight thunderstorm is possible throughout the evening, and a low of 71. Tomorrow, partly sunny. Areas of smoke and haze are still possible from Canada, and a high around 90. I'm Mary Ann Perry, WBAL News Radio 1090 and FM 101.5.
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9: Hazy sunshine 95, the Baltimore area under a heat advisory until late tonight and code orange air quality. And we have breaking news in the last hour. The Justice Department, for the second time in a week, suing the state of Maryland over an immigration issue. We'll have the latest on that right after ABC News at 4 o'clock.
6: From ABC News, I'm Michelle Franzen. Hostilities between the U.S. and Iran continuing to escalate. ABC's James Longman says the Strait of Hormuz remains at the center.
28: A U.S. aircraft attacked a tanker trying to make port at Karg Island. That is the Iranian oil terminal in the Persian Gulf. CENTCOM says that it gave this tanker multiple warnings and it did not heed them. This is in breach of the blockade that the U.S. currently has on Iranian ports.
6: Tonight, President Trump will deliver a speech to Americans, White House Press Secretary Caroline Leavitt giving a preview.
29: I think the American people will be relieved to hear what they are hearing from the President of the United States and his commitment to transparency and the focus on the integrity of our elections tonight.
6: Sources familiar with the matter tell ABC News the president will detail information received from the DNI office related to the 2020 election. Some outgoing Republicans critical of the president say looking back at the 2020 elections does not help with the party's message. Democratic Minority Leader Hakeem Jeffries calling for the president to be checked out, he says, saying why does he continue to focus on conspiracy theory related to the 2020 presidential election that every rational person in the U.S. knows he's lost. In Texas Hill Country, catastrophic flooding being blamed for at least one death. Governor Greg Abbott says the person died between Kerrville and Comfort. He says no camps along the flooded Guadalupe River have sustained damage. The governor also says 70 people have been rescued so far. ABC's Faith Abube is in Kerrville.
30: The river is quietly in the middle, usually. I'm being told that usually there are about maybe 2,000 cubic feet of water moving through the river per second. Today, at the height of it, it was about 215,000 cubic feet of water per second moving. We've been getting emergency alerts nonstop. Every few minutes, they would come in.
6: Retail sales soaring last month, in part to Americans buying more vehicles and Amazon Prime Day purchases. 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
9: 4:02, good afternoon. I'm Robert Lang. Breaking news from the Justice Department. It is suing the state of Maryland, challenging the state laws and regulations that provide in-state tuition and financial assistance for undocumented immigrants, or what the Justice Department is calling illegal aliens. The suit naming the state, the University of Maryland Board of Regents, and the Maryland Higher Education Commission. Maryland, the 13th state to be sued by the Trump administration. This suit filed a week after the Justice Department sued the state over the Community Trust Act. No immediate comment this afternoon from either the governor's office or state attorney general's office. Now to the heat. For the second day in a row, the Baltimore area under a heat advisory with poor air quality.
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32: 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It's humid.
4: 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We have a lot of water.
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12: I went 8 miles this morning. I just finished 8 miles. Wow. I'm training for a Camino walk.
10: You're in for the long haul here with the heat, right?
12: Yeah. The air feels a little clearer here than it did in my neighborhood.
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9: There is code orange air quality as wildfire smoke again spreads across Maryland and other portions of the country. There's new research out today shedding light on the toll it can have on both patients and hospitals.
14: A University of Maryland study found serious health impacts during Maryland's worst smoke days in 2023.
15: The smoke plume of which actually migrated to the East Coast U.S. more than 2,500 miles.
14: That's Dr. Savar Zavari with the University of Maryland School of Pharmacy.
15: The average PM2.5 level during those days was more than the hazardous level for health.
14: Researchers say those six high smoke days in June of 2023 added an estimated $2.4 million in cardiopulmonary-related costs. Chris Cheon, WBAL News Radio, 1090 and FM 101.5.
9: This afternoon, Baltimore police continue to ask for the public's help in identifying six suspects who allegedly attempted to rob and assault an elderly man outside a 7-Eleven on Liberty Heights Avenue early last Tuesday morning. The suspects, seen using a sword and assault rifle on surveillance video.
16: You get what I'm saying? 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Y'all should be in the house getting ready to wake up for the next day. But instead, y'all here terrorizing the old people.
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9: 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Asked by Brian Neiman this morning on WBL whether he believes Trump won the 2020 election. Dan Cox, the Republican gubernatorial nominee, didn't say directly Trump won. Instead, Cox said he's a supporter of the data and noted that he ultimately recognized Biden as president.
19: You'll notice that in the 2020 election, even though I got attacked because I questioned like Georgia, but at the end of the day, you know, I called the president. You can see, look this up in the press. I called the president, President Biden. Why? Because, you know, he was the president.
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3: The Orioles return to action tomorrow night with the start of a 3-game series against the Astros in Houston. Baltimore also released its 2027 schedule with opening day set for March 25th at Tampa Bay and the home opener March 29th against the Blue Jays. American Jackson Suber leads the Open Championship after an opening round 5 under par 65 at Royal Birkdale. I'm Rick Hoschel on the home of the Orioles and Ravens, WBAL News Radio 1090 and FM 101.5.
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5: Traffic. Well, things are looking a heck of a lot better on the Jones Falls Expressway northbound between Hamden and Roland Park. We had a crash northbound on 83 just before Cold Spring Lane that was causing delays from before Falls Road, but it looks like traffic is back up to speed, thank goodness. And the disabled vehicle has been removed, towed away from 895 northbound right around Child Street, which is before the Harbor Tunnel. And between Baltimore and D.C., you can expect slowdowns southbound on 295, the BW Parkway from 175 to past 32 as you head from Jessup down to Laurel. I'm Mary Ann Perry, WBAL News Radio 1090 and FM 101.5.
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5: Weather.
20: Partly cloudy skies and mild tonight. Temperatures falling to around 72 degrees. More impact weather tomorrow for Friday. The smoke will worsen throughout the day, lowering the air quality for everyone. Otherwise, it's going to be warm but less humid, 93 for the afternoon. And we'll have impact weather extending into the start of the weekend. Mostly cloudy skies and warm. Thunderstorms likely in the afternoon on Saturday. I'm meteorologist Alencia Jenkins on WBAL News Radio, 1090 and FM 101.5.
9: Hazy sunshine, 95. Heat advisory until 8 o'clock tonight. Code orange air quality. 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
7: All right, are we teaching kids technology or letting technology teach our kids? Look, I want you to think back. Close your eyes. think back to when you were in elementary school. Picture your classroom, right? There were some books, pencils, paper, a chalkboard, maybe a whiteboard if you're a little younger. And now picture a classroom today. Or if you're a parent today of young kids, help explain what you see today. I bet you see what? Chromebooks, AI being used, educational games, videos, multiple tabs open on a screen, just like we do at work. And here's my question. Have we crossed the line from using technology as a tool or to letting technology become the teacher? Parents, teachers, grandparents, I really want to hear from you today because Baltimore County schools are now taking another look at classroom screen time after parents sounded the alarm. And I have to tell you, I think this conversation is much bigger than screens. And maybe they were raising the alarm because we had a discussion on my show a couple of times about a month ago on this. Yeah. So, at this week's Baltimore County School Board meeting, parents packed the room with stories that honestly made me stop and think. There was a mother that said her third grade son suddenly began struggling with math. She eventually figured out why. She said that students who finished their assignments first were rewarded with time playing the online math game Prodigy. So what happened? Basically, her son wasn't slowing down to learn the math. He wasn't slowing down. He was having to rush through the math so he can get to the game. All he wanted to do is, I got to do this. I got to do this so I can get to the game. I want to play the game. There was another parent that shared something that really caught my attention. A first grader told her, I don't read books. I just read Epic because I get badges. I guess it's a program or a game right there, whatever. Epic. I just read Epic because I get badges. Think about that sentence. It's not, I love reading. It's not, I found a great story. It was, I read because I earn badges. Are we teaching kids to love learning? Or are we teaching them to chase the next reward? What is it? There is more. It gets worse. Okay. Parents, and this is an article in the Baltimore Sun, by the way, where I'm getting these stories from. There was a parent, parents also described classrooms where Chromebooks stay open for most of the school day. Think about it. YouTube up, AI, the internet, constantly sitting there on their desk. One parent asked what I think is the question of the day. How can children develop focus, perseverance, and deep thinking in an environment designed to compete for their attention? Maybe that's why people, based on the last discussion we had, people, you know, vote based on feelings and not using their brains, their critical thinking. Anyways, but that question there may be the smartest thing said all week, because those devices, they aren't neutral. They're designed to pull your attention. And even adults, let's be honest, even us as adults struggle with that as well. Why are we surprised children do? Now, before anyone accuses me of wanting to drag classrooms back to 1955, well, that's not what I'm saying. Look, technology matters, sure. Kids should know how to use computers and learn how to type, right? I think they should understand AI maybe a little bit later, maybe in high school, right? Digital literacy is absolutely important. But there is a huge difference between teaching children to use technology and using technology to teach children. And that's exactly what one Baltimore County parent told the board. And I think that's the distinction we've lost. Technology should support great teachers, but it should never replace them. You know, what's interesting that we talked about this, you know, a couple times the last month or two. You know, first we talked about schools bringing cursive back because they realized maybe getting rid of it wasn't such a great idea after all. We also discussed Arthur Brooks. He's a Harvard professor. He used to head

0: And now Baltimore County parents are saying classrooms are becoming dominated by screens. Do you see a pattern here? Maybe these aren't isolated stories. Maybe they're all symptoms of the same bigger question. Have we become so obsessed with modernizing education that we have forgotten the fundamentals? I'd love to hear from you, especially if you're a parent, a teacher, a grandparent, maybe a young college kid if you're out there. Love to hear your thoughts and opinion on this. If you had to choose, would you rather your child spend another hour learning on a Chromebook or another hour sitting with a great teacher reading a real book? Have we confused educational technology with educational quality? And where should schools draw the line between using technology as a helpful tool and allowing technology to become the classroom itself? Again, teachers, parents, students, I want to hear from you on this one. Because Baltimore County may be reviewing its policy, but I think this is a conversation every school district in America needs to have. The lines are open. The number here is 410-467-WBAL. Or you can also text me at the greensolutionsremodeling.com text line at 410-467-9225. Coming up next are more on this, your calls and messages on the Angeletta Viles Show.
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1: Beach traffic. We are seeing a pretty much wide open Route 50 eastbound from Annapolis over to the Chesapeake Bay Bridge. I say that, but then I see very heavy traffic from, it looks like, the Severn River Bridge over to past Route 2, but that's just a little small patch. We also have some heavy traffic westbound on 50 from 665 Aristide Island Boulevard up to northbound 97. We also have a crash near the airport. It's Aviation Boulevard westbound at Dorsey Road. That's blocking the westbound right turn lane there. WBAL-TV 11 weather. A stray thunderstorm is possible throughout the evening. Cloudy early on with some clearing expected late. Tomorrow, partly cloudy skies. There will still be areas of smoke and haze possible, reducing visibility and a high around 90. I'm Mary Ann Perry, WBAL News Radio 1090 and FM 101.5.
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3: All right, for those just joining us, we've been talking about the Baltimore County Public Schools taking a second look at classroom screen time after parents came before the school board with concerns that technology is no longer just a tool in the classroom, it's becoming the classroom. One parent talked about her third grade son rushing through math assignments just so he can get to an online game. And another said her first grader wasn't excited about reading books, just excited about earning digital badges. And parents ascribe to classrooms where Chromebooks just, they stay open all throughout the day. Creating a constant temptation of YouTube and AI and the internet. Now, to Baltimore County's credit, the school board didn't dismiss the concerns. In fact, they voted unanimously to develop a policy that would establish standards for screen time, age-appropriate limits, classroom expectations, communication with parents, and how all of this should be managed. They're not getting rid of the Chromebooks. They'll still be around. But here's part of the story that also made me stop and think, because parents also raised concerns about AI being used to teach children how to read. There was another mother said AI reading programs struggled to understand her daughter's speech. Now, maybe that's just a software issue that gets fixed over time. Maybe AI will eventually become an incredible educational resource, but it raises a much bigger question. If a child is struggling to read, should their first teacher be a machine or a human being? Because if reading isn't just about pronouncing words correctly, it's not just that. It's about encouragement. It's about a teacher hearing frustration in a child's voice, picking up on cues like that, right? It's about knowing when to slow down, when to challenge, when to reassure. Can an algorithm really replace that relationship? And when you step back, isn't it interesting where this conversation is heading? Because for years we've been told the future generation was more technology, more laptops, more tablets, more online learning, more AI. Yet over the past couple months, right, we talked about schools bringing back cursive after getting rid of it. We talked about college professors saying students are they're coming to college campuses not prepared, struggling to read material. Now, Baltimore County is asking whether students are spending too much time in front of screens. And these aren't isolated stories, like I said. I think they're all pointing us towards the same conclusion, that progress doesn't mean adding another app, another device, or another piece of software. Maybe real progress is asking whether we've drifted too far from the fundamentals that made education successful for generations. So I'd love to hear from you, parents and teachers and grandparents, maybe some college kids out there. Have we confused educational technology with educational quality? Can AI ever replace the relationship between a teacher and a student? And where should schools draw the line? Should Chromebooks be completely eliminated in the classrooms? Let's. If you want to join in, 410-467-WBAL. Or you can also text me at the greensolutionsremodeling.com text line at 410-467-9225. Let's bring in Jamaica here from Baltimore. Thanks for calling in. What are your thoughts here?
4: Well, first of all, how are you this afternoon?
3: I am good.
4: I have some thoughts on it because I have a stepdaughter that is 10 that's in elementary school, mm-hmm. as well as a college-age daughter.
3: Okay.
4: And I see from both spectrums, uh-huh. from my younger stepdaughter, yeah. it's instant gratification. No, they don't want a critical thing. They don't want to do anything extra, but just get the answer quick. Mm. Everything has to be quick, and they're not there. They don't have any more independent thoughts. Mm-hmm. Everything that they think, everything that they feel, fashion, food, anything, AI, technology. Mm-hmm. And then my oldest daughter, the one that's in college, came to freshman year with the same mentality. Instead, she didn't understand why the professors wouldn't allow her to use ChatGPT or other apps to do her papers. Mm-hmm. And I kept trying to explain to her, like, you have to have your own independent free thoughts. That's really not going to work in the real world. But yeah. they're so programmed to use these apps to get these answers, to get this crutch that they don't know how to do it on their own. And I'll go even further. Yeah. I went to a doctor's appointment. Uh-huh. And the doctor pulled out a laptop and told me to talk into the microphone because AI was going to help her with my diagnosis.
3: What?
4: I'm not even kidding. I couldn't believe it.
3: Oh, my
4: gosh.
3: I'm
4: not even kidding.
3: I you know what? I'm not surprised by that because I heard a story the other day about, and I think there's a lawsuit pending or something like this, about someone yes. dying at an ICU, but there was, like, no actual physician there.
4: Exactly. It was AI.
3: So,
4: and she said it. She pulled out the laptop with the microphone, told me to talk into the microphone so that AI could help her diagnose me.
3: Okay, so, Jamaica, you have given me all these examples. So, as a parent, I mean, you're telling me you're having conversations with them. Does this make your job harder as a parent?
4: It does. It definitely does because me and her dad struggle. Mm-hmm. And with my older daughter struggle to get them to understand that they cannot rely on this technology, that it cannot be constantly used as a crutch. Mm-hmm. You have to be able to have your own independent free thoughts. And if not, you're not going to go far. I assure you, unless, like you said, the world just changes to complete AI control.
3: Mm-hmm.
4: But other than that, we struggle with it. And I was glad to see that a lot of the school systems in Maryland now are banning cell phones from yeah. bell to bell.
3: Well, the cell phones are one thing, but they're still connected
4: to the
3: technology.
4: The apps on their Chromebook, the apps on their Chromebook. And I feel like also with the growing lack of teachers and the school struggling to keep kids engaged and not have behaviors, they've implemented these apps and stuff that's more relatable to them.
3: Mm-hmm.
4: It's easier to sit a kid in front of an app than it is to be like, read this book at this day and age.
3: Yeah.
4: This day and age. Now, I read books, I cursive. I graduated from high school in 1998, so I know about cursive and computer labs and all that. And, you know, but we still had our own free thoughts.
3: Yeah.
4: We still had our own independent thoughts. We weren't that dependent on it like they are now.
3: Yeah.
4: It's too dependent. They're too dependent on the apps. It's too much.
3: Yeah. Thank you so much for sharing that. Wow. Wow. Three stories. You heard from her. I want to hear if you have any similar stories like this. And what would you tell to parents if you have any advice, especially if you've been a teacher for many years? And because it sounds like she's struggling. The kids are like, well, this is how we do it in school. I remember when Common Core came around and we were trying to teach our kids, especially the younger two, when they had the transition. It's like, no, you should do it this way. They're like, no, Mom, this is the way we got to do it. And we're trying to have a conversation with them the easy way, the way we were taught. And they struggled. They struggled tremendously. Because my two youngest ones were in second grade during the whole transition. It was a hot mess. And that was Common Core. Now with technology, I'd love to hear your thoughts and opinion on what she just said, what advice you can give to parents. And if anyone else has similar stories like this, the lines are open 410-467-WBAL or 410-467-9225.
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1: Traffic and weather. Okay, we're going to start on the top side of the Beltway on the outer loop at 83, the Harrisburg Expressway. We have a disabled vehicle blocking the left lane. The delays begin around Providence Road. And in the city, we have a new alert. Looks like we have a crash on 895 North prior to exit 10, which is Hollibird Avenue. And then on the west side of town, watch for an accident on Baltimore National Pike, Route 40, eastbound, past Winter's Lane just before the Beltway. That's causing delays from before Rolling Road. 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
5: 4:30, hazy sunshine, 95. Good afternoon. I'm Robert Lang. The Baltimore area remains under a heat advisory and code orange air quality. The poor air quality partially due to smoke from wildfires in Canada. WBAL meteorologist Ava Marie.
6: Thankfully, the air quality will be improving this weekend, but we have to get through one more really bad day on Friday when the air quality could be even worse. Widespread unhealthy red levels for most of the state. In fact, it could be even worse in the mountains.
5: In Aberdeen, mother is charged with neglect after she left her three sleeping children in an unlocked running car in the parking lot of the Walmart in Aberdeen yesterday. That's when police say she was shopping while leaving the kids in the car. Breaking news from the Justice Department. It is suing the state of Maryland, challenging its state law and regulations that provide in-state tuition and financial assistance for undocumented immigrants. Maryland, the 13th state to be sued by the Trump administration, the suit filed a week after the Justice Department sued the state over the Community Trust Act. President Trump preparing to deliver a primetime address tonight. He's expected to outline information that he has recently received from the Office of the Director of National Intelligence related to the 2020 election, which he lost. That according to ABC News. You will hear ABC News coverage of the speech tonight at 9 on WBAL. Also from the Commitment 2026 desk, Republican gubernatorial candidate nominee Dan Cox, who's allied with Trump, called Joe Biden the certified winner of the 2020 election. The Orioles announcing their schedule for next year. The season will open Thursday, March 25th against the Rays at Tropicana Field. Home opener against the Blue Jays at Camden Yards Monday, March 29th. The Orioles are back in action after the All-Star break tomorrow night. They'll take on the Astros in Houston. WBL's coverage starts after the news at 7, first pitch 8:10. The Major League Baseball season actually resumes tonight after the All-Star break. Just one game on the schedule. Phillies hosting the Mets, and the first pitch has been moved up an hour to 6:10 due to air quality concerns. Stocks were down today. Details now in the closing bell report from Bloomberg News, brought to you by Acres Financial Group here on WBAL.
7: This is a Bloomberg Money Minute. Drops for computer chip makers and other AI winners dragged down stocks today. The Dow lost 105 points. The S&P was down by 39. The Nasdaq losing 387. Soon you can bet on whether a drug gets approved. Kalshi is expanding in biotech by offering wagers on the outcomes of clinical trials and regulatory decisions. Kalshi says data generated by prediction markets can provide clearer signals to investors about the likelihood of success, helping them make better decisions. Critics, though, say these kinds of bets could potentially influence ongoing clinical trials. Sales of electric vehicles in the U.S. have not been going as hoped, and now one company is pulling the plug. Honda is ending all U.S. sales of EVs due to slow demand. Production will stop later this year on the Honda Prologue, a Mexican-made EV co-developed with General Motors. The company instead will focus on offering more popular gas-electric hybrid and internal combustion models in the U.S. Matt Piper, Bloomberg Radio.
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1: Traffic and weather. If you are heading west on the Beltway on the top side through Towson from the Parkville area, please stay to your right. We have a disabled vehicle on the outer loop right around the Harrisburg Expressway, and it's blocking the left lane. It's a small, compact, dark car. Please make sure that you pass by to the right and give that person plenty of room there. No real delays along Route 50 eastbound nor westbound as you head for the Chesapeake Bay Bridge, but we are seeing delays on the inner loop through Catonsville off and on as you approach Route 40. WBAL TV 11 weather, straight thunderstorm could happen tonight, this evening. Otherwise, cloudy with some clearing expected late and a low around 70. Tomorrow, partly sunny. Still some areas of smoke and haze are possible from those wildfires in Canada, reducing visibility at times and a high of 90. I'm Mary Ann Perry, WBAL News Radio 1090 and FM 101.5.
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3: All right, if you're just joining us, we've been talking about Baltimore County Public Schools taking a fresh look at classroom screen times after parents raised concerns that technology has gone from being a helpful educational tool to becoming the center of the learning experience. And the school board has voted to develop a policy on age-appropriate screen time, and we've been asking a simple question all afternoon. Have we become so focused on preparing kids for the future that we've forgotten the basics that prepared generations before them? Because at the end of the day, is yes, this is all about a policy and screen time, but they're not getting rid of the technology. And then I had a caller, Jamaica, and I really appreciated her call. Because she didn't just give me one example, she gave me three examples from three completely different parts of her life. And they all pointed the same direction. First, she was talking about her third grade stepdaughter, if I'm not mistaken, who's doing much of her work on a Chromebook and rushing to get to games. Then her college age daughter, who's frustrated because her professors won't let her use AI to write papers, almost as if doing the thinking yourself has become the inconvenience. And then she talked about going to a doctor's office. And instead of the doctor simply listening and taking notes, you're asked to speak, or she was asked to speak into a microphone so AI could help with the diagnosis. And when you line up these stories, this isn't just about schools anymore. It's about a culture. It's about a culture that is increasingly looking for the fastest answer instead of the deepest understanding, the easiest path instead of the most meaningful one. She talked about instant gratification, right? Technology can absolutely make us more efficient, but I don't think efficiency should always be the goal. Sometimes the struggle is where the learning happens. Sometimes writing the paper yourself is the education. Sometimes reading the entire book instead of the summary is the education. And sometimes a doctor looking you in the eye instead of looking at a screen is part of the care itself. And it really makes me wonder, are we saving time or are we slowly giving away experiences that actually make us smarter, more thoughtful, and simply more human? Love to hear your thoughts. The lines are open, 410-467-WBAL. Or you can also text me at 410-467-9225 at the greensolutionsremodeling.com text line. Let's bring on Angela here from Northeast Baltimore. Thanks for calling in, Angela. I always appreciate your calls.
10: Oh, thank you so much.
3: You're welcome.
10: I'm right on board with Jamaica. Mm-hmm. I have an up-and-coming seventh grader, and they don't know what it is to research anymore.
3: Mm-hmm.
10: They just go and Google. They put the question in, and that's it. They go with it. There's no thought into doing anything anymore. They have become too comfortable with ChatGPT. The kids don't go to the library anymore. I remember going to the library and doing a research paper and reading the book and then going back. My son brings home homework. He's like, yeah, we just have to summarize it. But he can't really tell me what it was about because they're not reading the whole thing.
3: Mm-hmm. And they're probably not having discussions about what they just read deeply.
10: We used to have, when we were in school, we would have, a couple days, we would discuss what we were talking about.
3: Yeah.
10: And then we would have the thought-provoking questions that we would have to answer to.
3: Yeah.
10: So it's doing our kids a disservice because, like she just said about her daughter going to college,
3: mm-hmm.
10: they don't know how to actually research, which is making their job, making it really harder for them.
3: Yeah.
10: So I am on board with Jamaica 100%.
3: Yeah, and real quick, Angela, as a parent, how do you what are the conversations like at home? My kids are all grown now, but what are the conversations you have with your son?
10: My son, one of the biggest conversations we had was he had a paper that was due. His teacher called me
3: mm-hmm.
10: and was like, "I just wanted you to know that this was not written." My son took everything to ChatGPT and tried to put it in a paper. So I sat him down side by side, and I explained to him what plagiarism is.
3: Mm.
10: And I explained to him, this is what you cannot do. And I actually take the time with him and show him how to actually research. Mm. So this is where parents need to also get involved and to teach their kids what goes into real research.
3: Yeah.
10: And I taught him what plagiarism is. I taught him how to actually go back and write a bibliography on where you're getting your sources from. You don't just want to go off of one source. You want to go to multiple.
3: Yeah. Yeah, thank you very much. I appreciate it, Angela. Wow. You know, we talk a lot about parents' responsibility and getting involved in their kids' education, and parent involvement is the key to a kid's educational success. But I think it was much more easier back in the day, right? Making sure you read along with them and help them learn how to read and things and have conversations around the dinner table. But now, you gotta teach them on how to think for themselves without technology. Those are some difficult conversations. Or like Jamaica was saying, where her daughter is kind of frustrated. It sounds to me that she wants to blame teachers for making her schoolwork harder, but that's a very difficult conversation to have. It is. I feel for you, especially ones with young kids that are still with technology in the classrooms. Because look, it is great. We put a lot of blame on cell phones and all these cell phones kids have and using it in the classroom. Well, a lot of classrooms are banning it. We talked about this too over a month ago. And there was a study with I think it was 40 some thousand schools where they have banned cell phones in the classroom. Yet students are still struggling. And everyone's like, well, why is this? Why? Oh, yeah, you introduce technology in the classrooms 24/7. It's not just cell phones. It's any type of screen. And here, let me read a couple of text messages. Says, I've been a teacher for many years before we had tech in the classroom. I agree it's not good to use it so much. However, teachers are paying the price for excessive use of technology in so many cases at home. Kids can't pay attention. Everything changes when they're allowed to use tech in classroom. They become engaged. Wait. You're saying they're more engaged in the classroom with technology? No, I think I know what you were saying, but it kind of goes back to what Jamaica said. They are all about instant gratification. They can't pay attention because they're ready to move on to the next thing. I'd love to hear your thoughts on all these stories. I got another text from another teacher. Teacher who's been teaching since 1996. I want to read this and respond to this. But if you also want to react to all of this, what should we do? Should we go back to what it was like in the 80s, where we learn a little bit, not maybe 80s, maybe even early 90s, where we learned a little bit about computers, where we learn how to type, where we learn how to save information, things like that. Should we go back to that? I mean, we're going back to cursive. Might as well, while we're at it. The lines are open, 410-467-WBAL, or you can also text me at thegreensolutionsremodeling.com text line at 410-467-9225. 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
11: The Orioles announced that Keegan Aiken underwent successful left elbow reconstruction surgery. He's the fourth relief pitcher on the injured list. And with his absence, that leaves just Grant Wolfram as the only left-hander in the bullpen going into the second half of the season. Also, without Blaze Alexander, the O's lose one of their most consistent hitters in the lineup. The team is back from the All-Star break tomorrow night in Houston. If they can make up some ground against the Astros, the O's could move ahead in the wild card standings, where they currently are two games out. Tomorrow, the Orioles begin a three-game series with the Astros. First pitch is at 8:10. You can hear that on WBAL. I'm Valerie Preactor on the home of the Baltimore Orioles, WBAL News Radio 1090 and FM 101.5.
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1: Beach traffic, well, pretty much non-existent at this point. We are seeing a little bit of congestion just from, it looks like as you approach Rao Boulevard through the Annapolis area, and then you're good to go after that. If you're traveling from Harford County down to Baltimore, you might want to avoid 95 southbound and take Philadelphia Road or Pulaski Highway instead. We have a crash on 95 south. Looks like an overturned truck, and it's on the interstate southbound just before Joppa Road with delays beginning at Bradshaw Road. And then the top side of the Beltway, we still have that disabled vehicle, which is blocking the left lane of the outer loop right around the Harrisburg Expressway. So please plan on passing by to the right. The delays do begin before Providence Road. And this report is brought to you by the law offices of Peter Angelos. With 60 years of success, Peter Angelos Law has a proven track record on medical malpractice, vehicle accidents, birth injuries, product liability, asbestos, and more. 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
4: The Baltimore area remains under a heat advisory and code orange air quality, poor air quality from the Canadian wildfires, and the Justice Department again suing the state of Maryland over immigration issues. The update at 5 o'clock on WBAL News Radio 1090 and FM 101.5.
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3: All right, we've been talking about Baltimore County Public Schools taking a whole fresh look at basically reducing screen time in the classrooms. And not from cell phones, but from Chromebooks. I've talked about this a month or two ago, and I've come to the conclusion, as so many other people, that yes, banning cell phones is a good thing, but we still have students struggling with comprehension, really, and the lack of attention. So maybe all along, it's because we've introduced too much technology in the classroom. Here's a couple of text messages that have come in. And I had some great calls, especially from a couple of parents, by the way. Thank you for taking the time to call in. Here's a text that says, first, texting took away the ability for kids to communicate. Now AI is taking away the ability to develop cognitive thought. We are becoming totally dependent on technology without thinking about how technology can be used to influence our thoughts, making it easier to indoctrinate and harder to educate. A society dependent on technology to think. There you have it. I forgot about the whole texting. Yeah, I've noticed that with my kids. They rather text. Well, they're young adults now. Now we're having some deeper conversations as they've gotten older. But, and even their text messages were very short. And I would get frustrated because there was no punctuation and I couldn't understand what they're trying to say. Here's a couple of other text messages. Is that my ex-wife and I struggled to send our kids to private school. Both their schools will not allow AI to be part of the curriculum at home or in school. I believe public schools are using AI as a crutch and an easy way out of instead of teaching. And this is probably a great reason and another reason that we need school choice. This is why we need school choice. Give parents an option. All right, you want your kid to really be embedded with AI and technology? Well, let's have a school for that. For everyone else, there's another. There's the 1980 version of education. Heck, let's go back to the 70s, right? Because even when the School Board of Education came around in the early 80s, guess what has happened to our education and our scores? They have gone down. Here's a text that came in. Actually, this is kind of what I was mentioning earlier. Let me pull this one up. Hold on. It says, Angelette, it wasn't that long ago that parents were overwhelmed by the new math that was being taught in schools in the 1960s. Well, not just that, but just like in the early 2000s with, or when was it? 2010 or so to 11 with Common Core. That was a struggle. Here's another text. This one's from a teacher. This is the one I wanted to get to. It says, I've been a teacher since 1996, and I've witnessed imagination slowly coming to a halt. Students don't have the capacity to imagine possibilities. There is little to no creative thinking taking place in our classrooms. It is very distressing. Imagination. I think there's a lot of truth to what you are saying. And actually, I know I always bring up Japan, but it kind of reminds me of my experience living in Japan. And I taught part-time teaching students after school, actually even adults, English. And, you know, one thing Japan does incredibly well is discipline and structure and mastering foundational knowledge. But much of the education system there has traditionally been centered on memorization and passing high stakes exam. They use technology a lot too. English is required in school, yet outside places like Tokyo or touristy areas like Kyoto, many people still struggle to have a conversation in English because they learned it to pass a test and not to use it. I even remember something, and this happened a few times, but I'll give you this one example. I remember something as simple as asking for ketchup on the side of my burger instead of in it. Yes, I like my ketchup on the side. But I asked that simple question to put it on the side, and the response was essentially, we can't do that. Not because they didn't have ketchup, but because it wasn't part of the process. They couldn't use their imaginations. You know, they couldn't think outside the box like this was possible. Ironically, that's one reason so many American engineers and expats actually have been valued in Japan over the years. Because Japan has produced incredible engineers and manufacturers, but companies have often looked outside for people who challenge assumptions and think differently and ask, why not? That's why I worry if we swing too far in the opposite direction here, we shouldn't abandon foundational skills like reading and writing and math. But we also can't educate kids to simply memorize answers or let AI do the thinking for them. The goal should be both master the fundamentals and develop imagination to apply them in new ways. That's where innovation comes from. Anyways, those are my last closing thoughts on this. Coming up next, we'll revisit a conversation we had earlier on Dan Cox. And also, you heard there from Robert Lang. Yeah. The DOJ has another lawsuit against the state of Maryland. Stay tuned for more on the Angeletta Viles Show.
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19: Traffic and weather. If you are headed to Baltimore from Harford County, I highly suggest and advise that you stay away from southbound 95 through the White Marsh area. Take Philadelphia Road or Pulaski Highway instead if you can. We have right now southbound 95 is shut down just prior to Joppa Road. There is an overturned vehicle. There was a crash there, and the delays begin around Bradshaw Road. So if you can, hop off before that and jump on over to Philadelphia Road or Pulaski Highway. And then on the top side of the Beltway, we have a crash on the outer loop right around Charles Street. That's on the right, blocking. It looks like it's been pushed off to the right. However, we still have that disabled vehicle blocking the left lane of the outer loop right around the Harrisburg Expressway. The delays begin around Providence Road. WBAL-TV 11 weather. Straight thunderstorm is possible throughout the evening. Cloudy skies early, then partly cloudy after midnight. Tomorrow, sunny, some clouds. Areas of smoke and haze are still possible from those Canada wildfires at a high of 91. 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
3: All right, coming up, did Dan Cox just help or hurt his campaign? We're going to hear some audio next from this morning from the C4 Brian Neiman show. And also, can Dan Cox actually win in the state of Maryland? 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
4: Hazy sunshine 95, the Baltimore area under a heat advisory until 8 o'clock tonight for code orange air quality. Late this afternoon, the Justice Department suing the state of Maryland again over immigration. 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
27: From ABC News, I'm Michelle Franzen. Renewed strikes between the U.S. and Iran continuing, the U.S. targeting ships trying to reach Iranian ports, and Iran also launching and targeting U.S. assets in the region. The stalemate in the strait leading to uncertainty for oil and shipping. White House Press Secretary Caroline Leavitt says the president wants Iran to open the strait.
28: President Trump is not going to sit by and allow these active acts of terrorism to take place in the strait without ensuring Iran pays consequences for that, and that's what we are witnessing right now.
27: In a few hours, the president will deliver a speech. Leavitt says his remarks will focus on election integrity ahead of the midterms. ABC's Rachel Scott has more on the president's speech.
29: Sources say the president is expected to detail information he says he received from the Office of the Director of National Intelligence related to the 2020 election. Of course, President Trump has long pushed conspiracy theories and false claims about the 2020 election, which he lost.
27: In Texas Hill Country, high river rescues continuing due to flash flooding. The governor says one person died. Dozens of others have been rescued. ABC's Jim Ryan on the challenges.
30: The Swiftwater rescue crews pre-positioned along the Guadalupe River are being put to the test today.
31: There's an elderly couple that's trapped in their house. I don't know if we can get to them or not.
32: I've got many boat crews that are ready to go over there.
30: The audio from Broadcastify, the state has deployed more than 800 vehicles and 1,300 personnel for rescue and recovery efforts, with more help coming from Louisiana and Oklahoma.
27: The CDC tracking cases of cyclosporiasis across 34 states, 7,000 cases nationwide, with more than half of those cases centered in Michigan.
33: The epicenter is in Michigan, where doctors tell us they typically see less than 50 cases per year. Now it's up to 600 per day. Health officials there say the outbreak could be tied to lettuce or salad greens, but nationwide, federal officials still have not identified a cause.
27: ABC's Elizabeth Schulze. 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
4: 5:02, good afternoon. I'm Robert Lang. The Baltimore area remains under a heat advisory until 8 o'clock tonight, and there's code orange air quality due to smoke from the Canadian wildfires. And at least in the air quality, WBAL meteorologist Ava Marie says things are going to get worse before they get better.
34: We're going to see worsening air quality again through Friday, where we hit unhealthy levels for most locations in Maryland. It could be even worse in western Maryland. But I see improvements starting Saturday. There's going to be some more mixing in the atmosphere and thunderstorms, which should help really freshen up the air.
35: I'm WBAL's Phil Yakubuski along the NCR Trail in Cockeysville.
36: Hydrating, staying out of the heat as much as possible.
35: Even with the heat and the smoke from those Canadian wildfires, it's not stopping many people from getting their workout in.
36: It's very hot. But if you stay hydrated, I think you'll be good.
35: How many miles did you go today?
36: 14.
35: Wow, 14 miles.
36: Yeah, can't you tell? I'm so soaked.
35: Along the NCR Trail in Conkeysville, Phil Yakabuski, WBAL News Radio, 1090 and FM 101.5.
4: New research from the University of Maryland shows the health effects of these smoky skies can last for years.
1: During six of the smokiest days linked to the 2023 Canadian wildfires, researchers say the impact showed up quickly in Maryland hospitals, especially in heart and lung cases.
2: We noticed an almost 18 to 20% increase in the number of encounters.
1: That's Dr. Zafari with the University of Maryland School of Pharmacy. He said that the surge came with a steep price tag.
2: We basically found $2.4 million additional cost for those cardiopulmonary conditions.
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4: For the second time in a week, the Justice Department is suing the state of Maryland over an immigration issue. This time, it's state laws and regulations that provide in-state tuition and financial assistance to undocumented students. The suit naming the state, the University of Maryland Board of Regents, and the Maryland Higher Education Commission. Maryland, the 13th state to be sued by the Trump administration. The administration has won these suits in four states. This Maryland suit filed a week after the Justice Department sued the state over the Community Trust Act. No immediate comment from the governor's office or the attorney general's office. From the Commitment 2026 desk, speaking this morning on the C4 and Brian Niemann program on WBAL, Maryland Republican gubernatorial nominee Dan Cox pressed on whether he believes Joe Biden won the 2020 election.
5: I think he probably did.
6: Probably.
5: Well, he did certified, yes. I'm going to say that. Absolutely. He was certified to be the winner.
4: Cox says he's stressing affordability issues in the campaign. He lost to Westmore 4 years ago by 32%. 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
7: The Orioles are ready to start the second half of the season. 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USA Today reporting LeBron James is close to deciding where he wants to play next. I'm Rick Hoschel on the home of the Orioles and Ravens, WBAL News Radio 1090 and FM 101.5.
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8: Traffic.
10: Well, we have quite a big backup southbound on 95 for those of you heading from Harford County down to Baltimore. The delays begin before Bradshaw Road, and they're pretty significant. What's going on is we had an overturned truck. It's been moved off to the left. It's on 95 South, right prior, just before Joppa Road, causing that big delay there. Then on the top side of the Beltway, watch for accident activity on the outer loop right around Charles Street. It's been moved off to the right. But it does look like that disabled vehicle has gone from the left lane by the Harrisburg Expressway for some reason. Northbound on the Jones Falls Expressway, very heavy and slow from Route 40 up to, it looks like, almost 28th Street. Not sure if there's a crash there or not. And we are also seeing, it looks like, in Baltimore City, heavy traffic, 95, 895, and 295 northbound as you head to the tunnels. 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
10: Weather.
12: Partly cloudy skies and mild tonight. Temperatures falling to around 72 degrees. More impact weather tomorrow for Friday. The smoke will worsen throughout the day, lowering the air quality for everyone. Otherwise, it's going to be warm but less humid, 93 for the afternoon. And we'll have impact weather extending into the start of the weekend. Mostly cloudy skies and warm. Thunderstorms likely in the afternoon on Saturday. I'm meteorologist Talencia Jenkins on WBAL News Radio, 1090 and FM 101.5.
4: Hey, sunshine, code orange air quality, and a heat advisory until 8 o'clock tonight, 95. 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
13: All right, I want to revisit a conversation I had earlier during my show around the 2 o'clock hour. We got a lot of text messages and calls towards the end. And it all revolves around the interview this morning with Dan Cox. He was here in studio with C4 and Brian Niemann. And if you missed it, you can see it on YouTube.
3: It is up on YouTube. It is also up on their podcast, either online or on the app. And for me, listening to his interview this morning, I walked away thinking two things, you know, here. There are two parts here that I got that got my attention. First of all, the first thing was I thought this was a much better Dan Cox than the candidate Marilyn saw 4 years ago. Because for most of his interview, he stayed away from the national political fights and kept bringing the conversation and focus to Marilyn. He talked about affordability, electric bills, businesses leaving the state, talking about how to address crime. And what he believes is a declining an economy. Here's a little bit from his interview this morning.
5: That's going to change on my watch. I think that's a bread and butter kitchen table issue. That's where we're focused in this campaign, and we have to work hard because unfortunately, so many people are leaving Maryland quickly.
3: Yeah. Maryland, a lot of people are leaving Maryland quickly. And this is the part where he then turns it into a personal story, which I think he needs to elevate a whole lot more. He talked about his two adult children leaving Maryland because they couldn't afford to build a future here with their spouses. Whether you agree with his policies or not, or his politics, that's a story I think a lot of Maryland families can relate to. He also talked about how this wasn't 2022 anymore. And the difference between then and now. This is the part I wanted to get to.
5: Well, this isn't 2022. This is 2026. This is about Maryland, and it's about coming together, uniting to do what everybody knows needs to be done. It's really my heart. It's always been that. Got a little bit sideways sometimes, but that's not really the focus. If you look at my career, I have consistently worked across the aisle. I've consistently worked to unite Republicans. And the turnout was a little low, but we did an analysis. We did the political number crunching. We're not off from Larry Hogan's numbers from 2014. In terms of turnout percentage and total turnout.
3: Yeah. I think this is where him and Republicans overall have the strongest message, right? To keep focus on affordability and the economy. And now, of course, Governor Westmore's record, because back in 2022, there was no record. We had the squint and the smile and the charm to go on, right? Of course, back then, Dan Cox, we know, he lost by more than 30 points. It didn't help, especially in our state, because we got to remember, we're not Florida, we're not Texas, we're Maryland. And anything tied to Trump is, it's not a winning side to get on. This is why even Larry Hogan himself kind of distanced himself from Donald Trump. But overall, look, I think he hit the nail on so many issues here. Even when it came to the topic of abortion, which I can't remember if that was brought up quite a bit. I think it was 4 years ago. And this is his thoughts on abortion today.
5: Yeah, we're sticking with the economic issues because there's nothing I can do to change what is the law. I mean, Maryland has a constitution. One of the things that people, that I try to tell people that disagree with me on is, you know what, there's no test on whether or not you believe this or that social issue for the 300,000 people getting their electric bills cut off. That's where we're focused. And why is that important? Because I also, and people can take heart in this, I'm a constitutionalist. I really am. That's why I've stood up against my own party sometimes and been stepped on. Why do I believe in the Constitution? Because I believe in individual rights and liberties. And so as governor, you have to follow the Constitution.
3: Yeah. So that's him today. So again, kudos. Great. This is one of the first big interviews he's had since he has won the nomination. He also did one with Baltimore Sun about a week ago. And I heard, I, you know, the thing is, though, I heard a lot about what Governor Moore has done wrong. I've heard criticisms, right, of taxes and spending and regulations in the economy. Look, we do that almost on a daily basis on my show. For me, I felt like I wanted to hear it. What I wanted to hear is, like, how? How do you lower taxes with a General Assembly that's overwhelmingly controlled by Democrats? How do you reduce spending? How do you get your agenda through Annapolis? Is the strategy compromise? Is it through executive action, building bipartisan coalitions? So if the Dan Cox campaign is listening, I highly recommend following up on that. And I would love to have him here on my show to have a conversation about that as well. How? I want to know how. Someone said to me earlier today, Angela, give him the benefit of the doubt. He's just now getting over the primary, and now he's building his message for everyone. So I will give him the benefit of the doubt there. Because honestly, pointing out problems is campaigning.

0: to win forever, not just for just one election, but make a dent long term. So I feel I criticize the Democrats for doing the same thing. So I think we need to have a shifting conversation here and talk about the how. The other thing, there's a part of the interview that shifted. And I think this is the part. And I'm going to play the soundbite when we come back, too. You got to listen to this part. Because the next part, as much as how great he did for pretty much the entire interview, there was one part that I think, no, not that I think, I know. I know the Westmore team is going to use over and over in ad campaigns, and it could be detrimental. Stay tuned for more here on the Angela DeVillez Show.
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6: Beach traffic, I'm sorry, I have some bad news for you. We have a disabled vehicle blocking the right lane of Route 50 East just as you begin to cross the Chesapeake Bay Bridge. The delays begin before Sandy Point State Park. It looks like right on Whitehall Road and continue until you're about halfway across the eastbound span. The good news is two-way operations are in effect, so you can share that westbound span if you're traveling east. Now, I was wondering what was going on with the Jones Falls Expressway because it is backed up from Fayette Street northbound all the way up to, it looks like, right around 28th Street. Well, thank you, Susan. Our listener called in on our traffic tip line to let us know that it's because there's a disabled vehicle blocking the left lane right around the X there, the 28th Street exit on the Jones Falls Expressway. And then if you're traveling from Harford County down through White Marsh, we have it was an overturned truck involved in a crash, 95.

0: 5 South, right around Joppa Road, and that's causing delays from before Bradshaw Road. So if I were you, I would take Philadelphia Road or Pulaski Highway instead if you're traveling southbound. WBAL-TV 11 weather. Stray thunderstorm is possible throughout the evening. Cloudy skies early, then partly cloudy after midnight. Tomorrow, partly sunny. We could still see some of that smoke and haze from the Canadian wildfires. And a high of 91 tomorrow. 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
3: All right, we've been talking about Dan Cox's interview this morning with C4 and Brian Niemann. And just to say things very quickly, I thought he's definitely distancing himself from Trump. There's really no mention here of Donald Trump whatsoever. He was making a case based on the last 4 years in the state of Maryland. Now we got some data, right, that we can or that he can argue and use against to build his campaign message. He brought a personal reflection here about his own kids leaving the state because of affordability. A lot of it focused on affordability, also crime as well, and businesses, how to attract businesses. It was a pretty great interview. But then there was a part that shifted. And this part that shifted, I'm looking right now, the Baltimore Banner already has written an article based on this interview. It dropped about an hour ago. I'm just reading the headlines. And it's got quotes here from quite a few people that have reacted to this. And it's all about this part. This one part that shifted everything. Because Brian Niemann asked him about the 2020 presidential election. And you can almost feel the conversation change. Now, whether you think that's a fair question or whether you're tired of hearing it, the reality is it continues to come up. Why does it continue to come up, Angelette? I got a lot of messages like, it was such a gotcha question. Well, I'm sick and tired of these gotcha questions about the election, of the 2020 election. The thing is, that question does matter. Because although he seems to be distancing himself from Trump, unlike 4 years ago, Trump, unfortunately, still talks about it. He talks about 2020 a lot. And even tonight, Donald Trump is addressing the nation at 9 p.m. to talk about election integrity and the 2020 election and some new, I don't know what we're going to find out tonight. But anyways, it's going to be addressed again tonight. So as long as Donald Trump keeps bringing it up, unfortunately, it becomes a litmus test for all Republicans and more so in a heavily Democratic state like ours. And so he was asked about this. And unfortunately, Dan Cox didn't give a simple yes or no answer. This was his response.
4: I am not an expert on elections, and I've gotten pegged with saying I'm a denier. I'm actually a supporter of the data. And you'll notice that I conceded, that in my race, I conceded. And you'll notice that in the 2020 election, even though I got attacked because I questioned like Georgia, but at the end of the day, you know, I called the president. You can see, look this up in the press. I called the president, President Biden. Why? Because, you know, he was the president. And I do not have any of that concern other than this. Here's what we need to focus on.
5: Do you think Joe Biden won the election?
4: I think he probably did.
3: Probably did. I don't think that's what people want to hear. It was a simple yes or no answer. And it could have been like, Biden won. Why do you keep asking me that? Or something like that. I mean, he could have, you know, gotten a little, done something after the fact, but just say yes and then move on. No, there's a little bit more to this.
4: No, I don't. And here's the thing. If I was tied to President Trump, I probably would be in the administration. I'm not.
5: Yeah.
4: Why is Dan Cox running for governor trying to save Maryland? Because I'm tired of people running for president and not caring about and having their 2 feet planted on this soil, caring about our kids. Mm-hmm. That's who I am.
3: So he's basically saying, well, you know, I could be working for him, but I'm not. Maybe because Trump doesn't like me, I guess. I don't know. I don't know what he was trying to get there. So that is it. Now, you can hear the whole interview because I know some of you are going to be like, Angela, you're taking things out of context. I just played you his two responses to the question. And for me, it raises an interesting question. Not just about Dan Cox, but about Maryland politics. Can a Republican successfully keep a campaign centered on Maryland issues when national political questions continue to follow them? If you're an independent, or maybe you're a Democrat who voted for Larry Hogan twice in the past, or maybe once, whatever. Well, you're a Democrat that voted for Larry Hogan. Does that answer matter to you or his response? Love to hear from you. 410-467-WBAL or 410-467-9225 at the greensolutionsremodeling.com text line. And then, you know, the other thing is you got to think about this. Maryland has elected Republican governors before. We had Ehrlich. Now, he lost his reelection, but 8 years later, Larry Hogan came around, and he built a coalition that reached well beyond the Republican base. He even distanced himself from Donald Trump and won reelection. Now, when he ran for U.S. Senate, national politics became much harder to separate from the candidate. And I heard from a lot of you calling in, people that voted for him, especially Democrats, saying, I'm going to have to vote for Angela Alsobrooks because I'm more concerned about the Senate, blah, blah, blah, blah, blah. Right? So I love to hear from you on this. Is this going to lose some voters for him? Is this something that the Westmore campaign is going to use against him through advertising? If you're unhappy with the direction of Maryland, if you're looking for a different approach, what matters most to you? Is it the candidate's economic message? Is it their governing plan? Or are national political issues still part of the equation? I really like to hear where you draw the line on this. Again, the lines are open, 410-467-WBAL or 410-467-9225. And like I said, the Banner's already written up an article based on this. I'm trying to see here where some responses. I know the Democratic Party has already responded. Actually, this is from Stuart Pittman, the chair of the Maryland Democratic Party. He says, it's no surprise that MAGA Dan Cox continues his longstanding history of spreading conspiracies about our fair and free elections. Well, to be fair, I don't know if he's spreading the conspiracy, but he's definitely, I don't know what he's doing here. It sounded like he was having an interview like if he was running in a primary and not a general election. Because I think what he said there would have resonated well if it was like in a meet and greet event or something within the Republican primary, but not for a statewide conversation. We'll continue on this conversation with your calls and messages next here on the Angeletta Velez Show.
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1: Traffic and weather.
0: Oh my goodness, we have so many accidents now. Watch out for Route 50 westbound at Ridgely Avenue. That's in Annapolis. We have a crash, and then we also have a crash on 50 West at West Street in Annapolis. If you're coming from Harford County down to the Beltway, watch out for, to say, actually, it's accident cleanup on the left shoulder of 95 southbound at Joppa Road. And then we also have in Baltimore City, we just got word of a crash, 95 north at Russell Street, as well as 97 south at Furnace Branch Road. One more crash to tell you about, actually disabled vehicle on the BW Parkway southbound at 197. I'm Mary Ann Perry, WBAL News Radio 1090 and FM 101.5.
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6: 5:30, hazy sunshine, a heat advisory until 8 o'clock tonight, 95. Good afternoon, I'm Robert Lang. WBAL meteorologist Ava Marie says the air quality, which is code orange today, is going to get worse tomorrow due to smoke from the Canadian wildfires.
7: There's still really poor air quality in parts of Delaware, and even York, it's gotten even worse getting into that hazardous level up there. And I am expecting more smoke to push into the area through Friday. In fact, it could be really concentrated up in the mountains out towards western Maryland by Friday evening. So that's where the air quality could be even worse.
6: In Aberdeen, a mother is charged with neglect after she left her three sleeping children in an unlocked running car in the 90-degree heat. This happened in the parking lot of the Walmart in Aberdeen Wednesday. Police say she was shopping. The Justice Department suing the state of Maryland, challenging its state laws and regulations to provide in-state tuition and financial assistance to undocumented students. Maryland, the 13th state to be sued by the Trump administration. The suit filed a week after the Justice Department sued the state over the Community Trust Act. President Trump prepares to deliver a primetime address tonight. He's expected to outline information he has recently received from the Office of the Director of National Intelligence related to the 2020 election, which he lost. ABC News coverage of the speech on WBAL tonight at 9. From the Commitment 2026 desk, Republican gubernatorial nominee Dan Cox, who's allied with Trump, called Joe Biden the certified winner of the 2020 election. That during an appearance on C4 and Brian Neiman today on WBAL. Stocks were down today, spurred by a big tech sell-off. The NASDAQ had the biggest losses today, down nearly 1.5%. The Dow was down 106 points, 0.2%. Orioles announcing their schedule for next year. The season will open Thursday, March 25th against the Rays at Tropicana Field. Home opener against the Blue Jays at Camden Yards Monday, March 29th. The Orioles are back in action tomorrow night after the All-Star break, taking on the Astros in Houston. Coverage on WBAL starting after the news at 7. The Major League Baseball season actually resuming tonight after the All-Star break. Just one game on the schedule, the Phillies hosting the Mets, and the first pitch moved up an hour to 6:10 due to air quality concerns. Back with a detailed roundup of the day's top stories tonight on WBAL News Now at 6.
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0: Traffic and weather. We are going to start with the Jones Falls Expressway. We had a disabled vehicle blocking the left lane of northbound Jones Falls Expressway right around 28th Street. That's causing delays from Fayette Street. And in the city, watch for accident activity 95 north past 395, which is Cal Ripken Way. We have another crash. This is debris in the roadway, 895 south, right around Poteet Street. And then just beyond White Marsh, we have a crash, 95 southbound, right around Joppa Road. That's causing delays from Bradshaw Road. And we also have in Anne Arundel County in Annapolis, watch for accident activity on 50 East at Rao Boulevard at the exit there. That's blocking the left lane. And lots of emergency vehicles on the scene. We also have an accident on 50 West at West Street in Annapolis. And I forgot to tell you about the crash that's on 97 southbound at Furnace Branch Road. WBAL-TV 11 weather. Stray thunderstorm is possible throughout the evening. Otherwise, cloudy skies early, then partly cloudy after midnight. Tomorrow, some sun, some clouds, and areas of smoke and haze are still possible from Canada at a high of 90 tomorrow. 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
3: All right, we've been discussing Dan Cox's interview this morning, and I think he has come a long way since 4 years ago. He addressed a lot of issues that we talk a lot about on the show, and I think he's got some amazing ideas. Amazing ideas. And he's talking about how different this campaign, 2026, is different than 2022. And at least now we have a record to go based on, which is Governor Moore's record. And we have a lot of problems in the state. I get yelled, criticized almost on a daily basis. Anytime I cover a story from Annapolis, that anytime I criticize Moore or the Democrats, I'm labeled as some like Republican operative or Republican mouthpiece. I've been labeled racist. And it's quite fascinating because today I am questioning one aspect of the entire interview and I'm getting hated by the right today. Actually, one of these texters that he always texts all day, every day. Where is it? GK, we agree most of the time, but he's not happy. He is not happy. He's disappointed about the question that C4 and Brian posed. He's calling us disgraceful. That this is all propaganda, is claiming that we are part of the Democratic Socialist Party mouth now. How many times have I criticized the DSA and how detrimental that is to society, even for the Democratic Party? They need to distance themselves. Okay, so now he says we are a mouthpiece for the Democratic Socialist Party. And, apparently we're telling him how to vote. We're not telling you how to vote. We are just having a discussion about, could this be the part of Dan Cox's, you know, what he's going to struggle with? Because now there's already articles written about this interview today. And you know the Wes Moore campaign is going to use this. So did Dan Cox make a mistake here with this question about the 2020 election? Love to hear your thoughts, 410-467-WBAL, or you can also text me at the greensolutionsremodeling.com text line at 410-467-9225. As a matter of fact, here's a text that came in. It says, I love the interview this morning with Dan Cox. I will vote for him. If Moore wins, he's leaving. I love Maryland. It kills me to leave, but gotta go. Here's another one. This one is a young moderate 28-year-old. And Governor Moore does not have my vote based on his track record thus far. We need more solutions for crime and better economic outlook. That said, Cox scares me with his election denying tendencies. So there you have it. Someone who's willing to vote for Dan Cox, but has a little concerns with that question or the way he answered that question. Let's go to the phone lines. Let's bring on Charles from Arlington, Virginia. Thanks for holding on there, Charles. And what are your thoughts here?
10: Yeah, I think he made a mistake because it basically shows he's not his own man. He's not going to represent Maryland. He's scared of Trump, and he's going to do what Trump tells him to do. Mm. So I think he should look. I'm my own man. It's pretty obvious Biden won the election. If you look at the state of Georgia, which they complained about, it was run by Republicans. And the governor Kemp won. If it was so rigged, how did the Republican governor win?
3: Mm-hmm.
10: Thank you.
3: Yeah, thank you very much, Charles. Let's bring in Derek here from Baltimore. Thanks for calling in, Derek. What are your thoughts on this interview this morning?
11: Yes, ma'am. Good afternoon.
3: Good afternoon.
11: Check it out, Angelette.
3: Yeah.
11: I'm your guy.
3: Mm,
11: I got you. Don't worry about it.
3: All right.
11: Look, I am a Democrat from Baltimore that voted for Bob Ehrlich three times. I voted for Larry Hogan three times. Okay? And I'm looking for an alternative to Wes Moore because he's got some issues. Maryland is too liberal. But Dan Cox has some work to do to win me over. I'm sorry. I need a candidate. I don't need a candidate, an anti-Trump candidate. What I need is somebody that has the courage, has the conviction, and has the heart to stand up to Trump when he's wrong. You know, I don't need you to disagree with him all the time, be anti, because I'm not anti-Trump, even though I disagree with him a lot. But somebody that will stand up to him when he's wrong, that's not afraid. I cannot vote for a Trump flunky. I prefer to vote for a Trump than I'll vote for one of the cowards that are afraid of him.
3: Yeah, so Derek,
11: can't do the Trump flunky thing.
3: Derek,
11: yes,
3: you sound like some of the Democrats that are also tired of the Democratic Party or candidates saying Trump this and Trump that, and we got to fight, you know, against Trump all the time, because that's not governing. That's just, I don't know. Are you tired of that?
11: They do that to distract from the bad job that they're doing.
3: Yeah.
11: That's just a deflection to show that, you know, to cover up for their economical incompetence, for their raising taxes all the time. That's all it is. That's just a distraction from what they're doing.
3: Yeah.
11: I'm not buying that anymore, you know. That's why I loved Larry Hogan so much. Now, Larry Hogan did stand up to Trump.
3: Yeah.
11: He wasn't anti-Trump, but he spoke out against him when he was wrong, and I really admired that because he took a lot of heat for it.
3: Yeah.
11: So if you have the courage, like I'm saying, I have the courage to stand up against you. I hadn't voted for a Democrat for governor since 1998 until I voted for Wes Moore, because I didn't have another Larry Hogan option, and I couldn't go with Dan Cox in 2022.
3: Yeah.
11: If he'd have gave me a decent candidate, I would have voted for him.
3: Yeah. Thank you very much, Derek. I appreciate it. Here is a text that came in. It says, the 2020 election subject is exhausting. So tired of the discussion. Who cares? It is 2026. I'm with you. I am with you. But it keeps being part of the discussion because somebody in the White House keeps talking about it. And look, even people that feel like there is some concerns about election integrity. Like for me, I'm all in favor. I'm on board of the SAVE Act. But at the same time, when we keep hearing these discussions about 2020, it's like, can we move past that? And guess what? Donald Trump keeps talking about it. We're going to hear about it again tonight at 9 p.m. We're going to be discussing about it tomorrow. Probably. Maybe not. Because like you said, it's exhausting. We'll see. We shall see. Let's bring in Mark here from Middle River. Thanks for calling in, Mark. What do you make of the interview this morning?
12: Well, we should have taken notes on what Derek said, because he summed up exactly where we are. You know, a little while ago, Moore could have won on I'm not Trump. He can't do that anymore.
3: Yeah.
12: If Cox can say, it's not I'm not Trump, but it's also Moore has broken this state and I can fix it. And you can't take a generic GOP hammer to the state because it's unique. It's going to require someone who can step away from the party politics a little bit and deal with the problems we have individually and on his own or her own, as the case may be, working with the legislature and framing these problems and saying, you know, you're really killing this state. You know, you're killing the job environment. You're killing them with taxes. The problem is you've still got a core constituency who, quite frankly, are happy with surrendering their money because they think they're doing so much good.
3: Yeah, but do you think Mark, do you feel that Dan Cox, forget the election stuff, but do you feel that he fell short on the how? Because I think a lot of what he said is stuff we talk about on radio and complain about all the time.
12: Yeah, well, Derek said it. He's got work to do. He's still got a message to get out. He's got 4 months to do it, and he'll be working hard up to the very end, I imagine, on election day.
3: Yeah.
12: So, you know, it's early yet. We still got 4 months. Let's see where it goes. These interviews aren't just one way.
3: Yeah.
12: You know, he learned something about himself, and he's probably listening somewhere and saying, you know, they're right, and I need to think about this. So he's not done baking yet.
3: No. Well, yeah, I'm not. Yes, I totally agree with you, Mark. Thank you very much. Yeah, this conversation for all those people that are saying that I'm now part of the Democratic Socialist Party, which I'm not. I hate that. We've talked heavily about that, especially on July 3rd, leading up to the 250th anniversary of our nation. The thing is, I'm not calling him out that his campaign is over, but this is a part that is going to stick. And this is a part that is going to be used heavily by the Democratic Party of the state of Maryland. It's going to be used by Moore's campaign. And he's got to climb himself out of this. So let's see what happens in the next 4 months. And let's see what you have to say. We got more callers that want to chime in, got more messages to catch up on. If you want to join in the conversation as well, the number here is 410-467-WBAL or 410-467-9225 at the greensolutionsremodeling.com text line.
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0: Alrighty, let's check on that beach traffic. Well, it looks pretty good on Route 50 East as you head to the Chesapeake Bay Bridge from Route 2, but it's very heavy and slow through the Annapolis area, and that's because we have two crashes. One is on 50 East at Round Boulevard. The other one really isn't causing much of a problem. That's 50 West at West Street, but you will have slowdowns through Annapolis. But that's not the biggest traffic news right now. We are dealing with a tractor-trailer. This is in Baltimore County. A tractor-trailer that went over a guardrail and down an embankment. This is on the Harrisburg Expressway southbound, right at the Parkton exit. So you can plan on some big delays there. You may want to choose an alternate route. We have still that collision on 95 South at Joppa Road, blocking the left lane. And we're also seeing delays on the Jones Falls Expressway northbound from Fayette Street to 28th Street. That was because of a disabled vehicle that Susan called in and told us about. She also called in to tell us about that crash on the Harrisburg Expressway. Poor Susan's having a hard time tonight. Thanks for calling in, though, Susan. 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
6: The Baltimore area remains under a heat advisory and code orange air quality, poor air quality from the Canadian wildfires, and the Justice Department again suing the state of Maryland over immigration issues. 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
3: Wow, I triggered a lot of people today on this conversation about Dan Cox, but look, I think he has plenty of time. He is just getting out there, reaching to all voters now instead of campaigning in a primary. But I think he, as well as he did in this interview, I think he dropped the ball a little bit when it came to the question in regards to 2020, the 2020 elections, which again, it's something that is talked about a lot. And our state is unique. This is Maryland. This is not California. Not California, I'm sorry. It is pretty much like California, but it's not like Texas or Florida, right? And when you have a president who he has been aligned with in the past, right? And the president continues to talk about the 2020 elections, it's going to be part of the conversation here. And I think he fell flat on that. So will he have enough time to recover? Based on some text messages here, I got people that have voted for Larry Hogan. Democrats feel like they were thinking about him, but this is where they draw the line. So where do you draw the line? Here's one. It says, I'm a Democrat. I voted for Hogan. I would not vote for Cox. He should have answered yes. And here's another one. When Dan Cox could not unequivocally say Donald Trump lost the 2020 election, he disqualified himself from holding an elected office. That's from David in Annapolis, and he is not a Democrat, he says. Let's go to the phone lines. Let's bring on Vicky from Brooklyn Park. Thanks for calling in. Vicky, what do you make of this? Do you think Dan Cox can recover here?
14: I do. Mm-hmm. Okay, you get 10 questions.
3: Yeah.
14: How about you answered 9 of the questions really well?
3: Yeah.
14: But maybe you fell short on one.
3: Mm-hmm.
14: I could care less about 2020, personally me.
3: Mm, yeah.
14: I'm looking in the totality of what is going wrong in our state. Is that going to prohibit me from voting for change,
3: mm-hmm.
14: for voting for Dan Cox?
3: Mm-hmm.
14: Because No,
3: yeah.
14: He answered out of the nut. I'm sure Wes Moore has often answered questions that, maybe you.
3: Oh, yeah.
14: You know,
3: I mean, I criticize Wes Moore and his run around. You know, he can't answer directly. Yeah. His word salad. Yeah. Yeah.
14: No. So I have to say, I wasn't thrilled with Dan Cox. In the primary, I did not vote for him in 2020.
3: Mm-hmm.
14: I did vote for him in, but hey. You know, sometimes you lose and you can persevere, learn from things. And I think he answered 9 out of 10 questions to my satisfaction.
3: Yeah.
14: And anyway, that's
3: great.
14: All I wanted to
3: Thank
14: say.
3: Thank you. Thank you very much, Vicky. And let's squeeze in Lee here real quick. Lee, you got about 30 seconds. Do you think Dan Cox can recover?
18: Hey, Angela, how you doing today, sister?
3: Good.
4: Hey, I'm going to say I like that last call, but that guy, Glenn, he was tripping. But anyway, it doesn't matter. It doesn't matter what questions he answers, mm-hmm. what questions he doesn't. If he get in the office, well, so be it. The culture changed, you just change with the culture. A politician can't save you. At the end of the day, you take care of you and yours. You create a way of life for you and yours, and that's sustainable for you and yours. Yeah. If the culture changed, you change with the culture. Stop mm-hmm. complaining and making all this riff-raff and just do what you got to do. Yeah. Simple as that. Yeah. Have a good day.
3: Thank you very much, Lee, for wrapping that up here. Coming up next, we'll get into what we'll be discussing tomorrow on the Angeletta Viles Show.
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0: Traffic and weather. Alrighty, north of the Beltway in Baltimore County, we have an accident southbound 83, the Harrisburg Expressway, right around the Parkton exit. The right lane is blocked because a tractor trailer went over the guardrail and down an embankment. Captain Roy will have more in Robert Lang's newscast coming up. We also have accident in the cleanup stages, 95 South. Right around Java Road, as you head down towards White Marsh, that's blocking the left lane in the city. Watch for accident activity 95 North at 395, and then just debris in the roadway 895 South prior to Poteet Street. And then in Annapolis, we have a couple of crashes. One is westbound around West Street, but the one that's causing the major delays is Route 50 East at Rao Boulevard, and that's causing definitely causing delays there. And then one more crash to tell you about, actually disabled vehicle, BW Parkway southbound at 197. We are seeing northbound and southbound delays. WBAL-TV 11 weather. Stray thunderstorm is possible throughout this evening. Cloudy skies early, then partly cloudy after midnight and a low about 71. Tomorrow, partly sunny. Areas of smoke and haze are still possible from those Canadian wildfires and a high of 91. 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
1: All right, tomorrow we'll get into the Trump administration that's suing Maryland, arguing that our universities are violating federal law by offering in-state tuition to illegals. We'll get into that tomorrow. 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
3: I'm Robert Lang. Tonight on WBAL News Now at 6, breaking news of an accident that's impacting traffic on I-83 in Baltimore County, and heat and air pollution gripping Baltimore.
4: Wildfire smoke getting worse into our Friday. I'm meteorologist Cilencia Jenkins.
5: The hot weather and the bad air quality isn't stopping many people from getting their workout in.
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5: I'm Phil Yakubuski in Conkeysville.
7: How much damage can wildfire smoke really do? New research in Maryland points to a serious toll on both health and hospitals. I'm Chris Cheon.
3: For the second time in a week, the Justice Department sues the state of Maryland over an immigration issue. Anger in Baltimore City over the attack of an elderly man outside a convenience store.
8: They need to see what's right, what's wrong. You get what I'm saying, bro? It's 4 o'clock in the morning. Y'all should be in the house getting ready to wake up for the next day. But instead, y'all here terrorizing the old people.
3: The Republican nominee for governor tries to distance himself from President Trump on whether Joe Biden won the 2020 election. That head of the president's speech tonight, ABC News, is next.
9: From ABC News, I'm Michelle Franzen. Primary races continue across the country ahead of November's midterm elections. Tonight, President Trump addresses Americans. Press Secretary Caroline Leavitt says his remarks will focus on election integrity.
10: I think all Republicans and Democrats should recognize this should be a nonpartisan issue. If we don't have safe and secure elections in our country, we cannot have a country.
9: Outgoing Republican Senators Tom Tillis and John Cornyn, along with GOP Congressman Thomas Massie, says looking back on the 2020 elections is not a productive message for the midterms. House Minority Leader Hakeem Jeffries more blunt, offering an early rebuttal.
11: In advance of Donald Trump's speech, let me also be clear about one thing. Donald Trump lost the 2020 presidential election. Something's really wrong with this guy. I think he actually needs to be checked out.
9: The longtime teleprompter operator for President Trump facing allegations that he profited off of the speeches by placing bets on the prediction market Kalshi. The White House says the operator is on unpaid administrative leave pending the investigation. Iran ramping up its strikes across the Gulf region. Kuwait Ministry of Defense says armed forces detected and intercepted 32 hostile drones within its airspace just today. The U.S. meantime targeting Iranian defense systems and Iran-bound ships in the Strait of Hormuz. Here's ABC's James Longman.
12: A U.S. aircraft attacked a tanker trying to make port at Karg Island. That is the Iranian oil terminal in the Persian Gulf. CENTCOM says that it gave this tanker multiple warnings and it did not heed them. This is in breach of the blockade that the U.S. currently has on Iranian ports.
9: Newly released data by the Census Bureau showing that Americans were buying more cars last month, along with other things. U.S. consumers purchasing $768 billion of goods in June. Amazon's Prime Day helping push up retail sales. Bars and restaurants did not appear to benefit. 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
3: Good evening. Tonight, we begin on I-83 in northern Baltimore County. An accident at this hour hampering traffic for commuters to Baltimore coming from Pennsylvania. Sky 11 Captain Roy Taylor above it.
13: Southbound the Harrisburg Expressway, north of the Parkton exit, you have a tractor-trailer that went off the side of the road into a ditch. Now, there's quite a bit of emergency personnel on scene. MDE is responding along with the hazmat crew because the saddle tanks on this tractor trailer are full. They will have to take a defuel it before they can tow it out of this ditch here. Problem is, the slow lane is blocked coming southbound 83 from Pennsylvania as you work your way down towards Parkton.
3: At Sky 11, Captain Roy Taylor, Marianne Perry will have an update on this in about 3 minutes when she checks traffic. The Baltimore area remains under a heat advisory until 8 o'clock tonight. Code orange air quality. The poor air quality partially due to smoke from wildfires in Canada. And WBAL meteorologist Ava Marie says it's going to get worse.
14: Thankfully, the air quality will be improving this weekend, but we have to get through one more really bad day on Friday when the air quality could be even worse. Widespread unhealthy red levels for most of the state. In fact, it could be even worse in the mountains.
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15: It's hot. It's humid. We'll manage. We have a lot of water.
5: Where runners, walkers, and people on bicycles are all taking this hot weather in stride.
16: I went 8 miles this morning. I just finished 8 miles. Wow. I'm training for a Camino walk.
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16: Yeah. The air feels a little clearer here than it did in my neighborhood.
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3: As wildfire smoke again spreads across portions of the country, new research tonight sheds light on the toll it can take both on patients and hospitals.
7: A University of Maryland study found serious health impacts during Maryland's worst smoke days in 2023.
18: The smoke plume of which actually migrated to the East Coast U.S. more than 2,500 miles.
7: That's Dr. Zafar Zafari with the University of Maryland School of Pharmacy.
18: The average PM2.5 level during those days was more than the hazardous level for health.
7: Researchers say those six high smoke days in June of 2023 added an estimated $2.4 million in cardiopulmonary-related costs. 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
3: One other heat-related note, a 32-year-old woman in Harford County arrested after leaving her young children inside a car while she shopped. Aberdeen police say Maroom Gurry of Abington was shopping at the Walmart on Wednesday and left a 4-year-old, 2-year-old, and 1-year-old unattended in a running locked car for 40 minutes. Gurry apparently left the kids in the car because they were asleep. The children released into their father's custody. Gurry was arrested and charged with child neglect. Coming up, the Justice Department again sues the state of Maryland over an immigration issue. 6:05 on WBAL News Now at 6.
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19: Traffic. Alrighty, let's start with that crash that Captain Roy and Robert Lang were talking about. It is in northern Baltimore in the Parkton area. We have a crash on the Harrisburg Expressway southbound at right just north of the Parkton exit, that is, and it's blocking the right lane. The deal is a tractor-trailer went off the side of the road over a guardrail down an embankment, and according to Captain Roy, those saddle tanks from the tractor-trailer are full, and they have to get the fuel out of there before getting it out of the ditch. So if I were you, I would steer clear of 83, the Harrisburg Expressway, if you're traveling southbound, and take York Road or another alternate route if you can. We still have problems on southbound 95 for those of you heading from Harford County down to Baltimore. There's an accident, 95. So this was this is also a truck on its side, 95 south, right around just prior to Joppa Road, and that's causing delays. Now the delays start before Bradshaw Road. And in Baltimore City, the Jones Falls Expressway northbound, very heavy and slow from Fayette Street up to 28th Street because of an earlier disabled vehicle. I'm Mary Ann Perry, WBAL News Radio 1090 and FM 101.5.
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19: Weather.
20: Partly cloudy skies and mild tonight. Temperatures falling to around 72 degrees. More impact weather tomorrow for Friday. The smoke will worsen throughout the day, lowering the air quality for everyone. Otherwise, it's going to be warm but less humid, 93 for the afternoon. And we'll have impact weather extending into the start of the weekend. Mostly cloudy skies and warm. Thunderstorms likely in the afternoon on Saturday. I'm meteorologist Talencia Jenkins on WBAL News Radio, 1090 and FM 101.5.
3: And we have hazy sunshine, the heat advisory in effect until 8 o'clock tonight, code orange air quality, 93 tonight in Annapolis, 91 in Reisterstown, 94 at WBAL News Radio 1090 and FM 101.5.
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3: It is 6:07 and out of the news that broke just before 3:30 this afternoon. For the second time in a week, the Justice Department suing the state of Maryland over an immigration issue. Last Thursday, it was the Community Trust Act that limits cooperation between local law enforcement and immigration officers. Today, it's over financial assistance for the so-called Dreamers, in-state tuition and financial assistance for undocumented immigrant students. The Justice Department calls them illegal aliens. The suit names the state, the University of Maryland Board of Regents and the Maryland Higher Education Commission. Now, Maryland was the 13th state to be sued by the Trump administration, and the Trump administration has prevailed in four of these lawsuits. No immediate comment tonight from either the governor's office or the attorney general's office. From the Commitment 2026 desk tonight, President Trump delivering a speech from the Oval Office on alleged election fraud in the 2020 election, where Trump lost to Joe Biden. Today on C4M, Brian Niemann on WBAL. Brian Niemann asked Republican gubernatorial nominee Dan Cox whether he believed Donald Trump won the 2020 election. Cox did not say directly Trump won. Instead, Cox said he's a supporter of data and noted that he ultimately recognized Joe Biden as president.
0: I think he probably did.
21: Probably.
0: Well, he did certified, yes. I'm going to say that. Absolutely. He was certified to be the winner.
3: And you'll hear more of this interview coming up at 6:16 on WBAL News Now in depth. And tonight, Baltimore police are asking the public's help in identifying six suspects who allegedly attempted to rob and assault an elderly man outside a 7-Eleven on Liberty Heights Avenue early last Tuesday morning. WBAL TV's David Collins.
22: It starts with someone sprinting toward a man police say is 74 years old. The person can be seen pointing a semi-automatic rifle at him. The victim is soon surrounded by five others. The victim uses a crate to try and fend them off. When someone sneaks up behind him, knocking him to the ground, they all then start pounding and kicking him while he's on the pavement. We showed the video to convenience store customers. Police say one of the individuals carries and threatens the man with a sword. This happened around 3:46 a.m. on Liberty Heights. Police haven't said why the man showed up to the store, which was closed at the time.
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1: The Orioles are getting ready to start the second half of the season tomorrow night. Baltimore faces the Astros in the first of three games from Houston. The O's swept Kansas City heading into the All-Star break and are riding a four-game winning streak. The Orioles are releasing their 2027 schedule with opening day set for March 25th at Tampa Bay and the home opener March 29th against Toronto. Baltimore will play 13 games against each AL East rival and close the regular season against the Yankees from September 24th through 26th. The Open Championship is underway in England, where defending champion Scottie Scheffler opened with a 2-under par 68 at Royal Birkdale. Jackson Super leads after an opening round 5-under par. USA Today reports LeBron James is close to deciding where he wants to play next, the 41-year-old announcing he will not be returning to the Lakers after eight seasons. I'm Rick Hoschel on the home of the Orioles and Ravens, WBAL News Radio 1090 and FM 101.5.
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19: Traffic. Alrighty, let's start with the Jones Falls Expressway northbound as you head from, it looks like, Fayette Street up to 28th Street. Still very heavy and slow northbound. That's because of a recent disabled vehicle that was blocking the left lane. And then, as far as the Harrisburg Expressway stretch of 83 in Baltimore County, northern Baltimore County, we have a collision, southbound 83. It looks like it is just before the Parkton exit, blocking the right lane. A tractor trailer went off the side of the road over the guardrail and down an embankment. And that could be with us for quite a while because I'm being told that they have to unload the fuel from fuel tanks before they pull the tractor trailer back up out of the ditch. We still have problems on southbound 95 if you're heading from Harford County down to Baltimore. You want to get off before Bradshaw Road. That's where the delays begin because we do have a crash. It was an overturned truck or a truck on its side, 95 South, just before Joppa Road, and it's still blocking the left lane. 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
2: The Department of Justice is suing Maryland again, this time for giving in-state tuition and financial assistance to students who may be in the U.S. illegally. The suit alleges the help is not given to students who are citizens, and the filing claims the state misses out on $9 million of tuition that would be collected if not for the program. Maryland is now the 13th state targeted in the administration's legal challenge to in-state tuition programs for undocumented students. It is a bit cooler than last evening, but Baltimore and Central Maryland remain in the grip of a heat advisory, and that smoke from wildfires in Canada. It's been a code orange day with heat index numbers in mid to upper three digits. Air quality is unhealthy. All of that lasts to 8 p.m. Tomorrow has already been declared a code red day. Saturday might be a bit cooler, but there's a threat of a sudden severe thunderstorms as we move into the weekend. President Trump will address the nation. You'll hear it right here starting at 9 p.m. tonight. He's expected to talk a lot about the 2020 presidential election, relitigating the result, but the White House says he'll have foreign intelligence information to back up his claims of a stolen election. Broadcast networks have been debating whether to carry the address live. The president is also expected to say something about the conflict with Iran. There's again back-and-forth attacks that keeps the Strait of Hormuz mostly closed. I'm Bob Costantini, WBAL News Radio 1090 and FM 101.5.
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3: 6:17, back to the Commitment 2026 desk. And we heard today from former delegate and Republican gubernatorial nominee Dan Cox. He made his first appearance on WBAL with C4 and Brian Neiman since winning the Republican primary last month. Cox lost to Wes Moore by 32% 4 years ago. Cox insists this year will be different, mainly because of one issue.
4: To relieve Marylanders of the financial crisis that we're facing. I mean, right now we have about 300,000 Marylanders facing imminent cutoff on their energy bills, on their electric. This is a crisis compared to, for instance, last year. I think it was up by 15,000, so 115,000 cutoffs. We're at almost 300,000, gentlemen. That's a serious crisis. Particularly when you look at the grid and the instability, and the fact that we had about 89,000 come online last year, new houses come online. So we're outpacing by far the cutoffs versus new homes coming online. Part of that might be people moving out, but we have a crisis because the electric plants have been shut down. And unfortunately, gentlemen, I've become aware that one of the plants that the governor and the administration shut down was Morgantown. And it's now been handed over, allegedly. It's in process to be handed over to TerraWulf. Apparently the deal's done. And that's a mega data center. Now here we are short of energy for Marylanders. And instead we have a handing over to TerraWulf. And unfortunately, the people in charge of that data company did donate to my opponent's campaign. So that's going to change on my watch. I think that's a bread and butter kitchen table issue. That's where we're focused in this campaign, and we have to work hard because unfortunately so many people are leaving Maryland quickly.
5: One of the issues though for you, where the struggles come from, is because you are associated with Donald Trump. Whether that's fair or not, I don't know, but I know you're going to get this question asked, so I'll be maybe one of the first to ask you of this time around. Donald Trump, and he may even talk about this tonight when he addresses the nation, believes that he won the election in 2020. Do you believe that Donald Trump won the election in 2020?
4: I am not an expert on elections, and I've gotten pegged with saying I'm a denier. I'm actually a supporter of the data, and you'll notice that I conceded, in my race, I conceded. And you'll notice that in the 2020 election, even though I got attacked because I questioned, like, Georgia, but at the end of the day, you know, I called the president. You can look this up in the press. I called the president, President Biden. Why? Because, you know, he was the president. And I do not have any of that concern other than this. Here's what we need to focus on.
5: Do you think Joe Biden won the election?
4: I think he probably did.
5: Probably.
4: Well, he did certified, yes. I'm going to say that. Absolutely. He was certified to be the winner. But I don't know what the DOJ is saying. And I'm not

0: going to get into that because here's the issue. This isn't a national issue. This is a Maryland issue. Right here in Maryland.
1: Do you believe that George W. Bush won in 2020?
0: Again, these are national issues, and I think that, yes, it was certified. And look,
1: the reason why I ask you that is because, listen, Donald Trump is disliked in the state by a lot of people.
0: Oh, yeah. I understand.
1: So there are people want to know, are you going to be tied with him, or do you believe in those conspiracy theories that the president believes in?
0: No, I don't. And here's the thing. If I was tied to President Trump, I probably would be in the administration. I'm not.
1: Yeah.
0: Why is Dan Cox running for governor trying to save Maryland? Because I'm tired of people running for president and not caring about and having their 2 feet planted on this soil, caring about our kids. That's who I am.
2: That is Republican gubernatorial candidate and nominee Dan Cox with C4 and Brian Neiman this morning on WBAL. You can hear the entire interview right now at WBAL.com and the WBAL radio app. Now, Cox did say in the interview he's willing to debate Governor Westmore and mentioned a tentative debate on or about August 15th. We checked. What Cox was referring to was not a debate, but an appearance scheduled for August 15th, the last day, it's a Saturday, of the Maryland Association of Counties Convention, MACO Convention, in Ocean City. A spokesman for MACO tells me both candidates, Governor Moore and Dan Cox, have been invited to speak at the Convention of County Leaders, but they would appear separately. They're not on stage at the same time. The spokesman says neither candidate has formally accepted the invitation. Governor Moore did say on primary night he's willing to debate Dan Cox.
3: I think all Republicans and Democrats should recognize this should be a nonpartisan issue. If we don't have safe and secure elections in our country, we cannot have a country. It is a vital part of our democracy, of our constitutional republic. The president will be speaking about that tonight.
2: And that is White House Press Secretary Karoline Leavitt in her first briefing. We're back from maternity leave. She is previewing President Trump's primetime address tonight. He is expected to outline what he says is new information from the Office of the Director of National Intelligence related to the 2020 election, which he lost. WBAL's White House correspondent Christopher Salas at the White House tonight. The president not giving up on this. What is he expected to say?
4: Yeah, so we heard from White House Press Secretary Karoline Leavitt. You just heard from her there, Rob. And she said that this could include newly declassified information. Now, as you mentioned, the president says this is going to be regarding election integrity. And he had hinted earlier in the week it could involve voting machines, which suggests he could potentially revisit some of those long debunked conspiracy theories about his 2020 defeat to former President Joe Biden. The president for years now has suggested and outright said that election was robbed from him without any evidence, despite the fact that now we have had several recounts in some states. We've had investigations and members of his own administration who have come out and said that there's just no evidence that there was widespread fraud. But that's where we're anticipating to hear from the president tonight.
2: The president's going to have somebody else operating the teleprompter. His usual teleprompter operator is in trouble.
4: Yeah, you know, this was really interesting when it came out, and it was a big topic of discussion during today's press briefing. So there was a White House employee who has now been put on unpaid administrative leave pending an investigation for allegedly betting on prediction markets, what the president would say during these primetime addresses. This person operated the teleprompter, so they would have access to these prepared remarks by the president. And basically, the allegation goes that they were betting the president was going to say something specific in regards to maybe Iran or tariffs, and they would put money on that. So it's equated to insider trading here, and it's definitely an interesting story.
2: And this employee has been suspended.
4: That's right. Caroline Leavitt today said this person is on unpaid administrative leave.
2: And that's WBAL's White House correspondent, Christopher Salas. You'll hear the president's speech from ABC News coverage tonight at 9 o'clock, 624 on WBAL News Radio 1090 and FM 101.5.
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6: The Pentagon is rolling out a new health screening policy for service members. Defense Secretary Pete Hegseth has ordered all troops age 30 and older to be tested for testosterone deficiency. Those found to have low levels of the hormone may choose to receive treatment. Medical experts say testosterone replacement therapy can potentially cause infertility and blood clots. The Pentagon did not say if female troops would be evaluated for estrogen-based therapy. The Maryland Department of Health is confirming 5 new measles cases. The patients recently traveled together to a location in the U.S. that was experiencing an outbreak. One member of the group later visited the emergency room at the Carroll Hospital Center in Westminster. And the FDA has approved a first-of-its-kind pill version of a cholesterol medicine. The drug maker Merck says Lipfendra is the only oral inhibitor of PCSK9. That's a protein the liver makes linked to higher cholesterol. Similar drugs come as injectables. I'm Caitlin Bancroft, WBAL News Radio 1090 and FM 101.5.
5: 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Beach traffic.
7: Well, to be perfectly honest with you, beach traffic is absolutely fine. No delays on Route 50 East from Annapolis to the Chesapeake Bay Bridge. But our real problem is in Parkton, northern Baltimore County. We have a tractor-trailer that went off the side of the road over a guardrail and down an embankment on 83, the Harrisburg Expressway southbound, right around the Parkton exit. The right lane is blocked and probably will be for quite a while. They have to apparently unload the fuel from the tanks before they bring the tractor trailer out of the ditch. So choose an alternate route like York Road. And then we have on the Jones Falls Expressway, still very heavy and slow northbound from Fayette Street to 28th Street. That's because of an earlier disabled vehicle. And if you're traveling to Baltimore from the Harford County area, you might want to steer clear of 95 southbound because there is a crash there just prior to Joppa Road. And that is causing delays that begin before Bradshaw Road. 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
8: Weather.
9: Partly cloudy skies and mild tonight. Temperatures falling to around 72 degrees. More impact weather tomorrow for Friday. The smoke will worsen throughout the day, lowering the air quality for everyone. Otherwise, it's going to be warm but less humid, 93 for the afternoon. And we'll have impact weather extending into the start of the weekend. Mostly cloudy skies and warm. Thunderstorms likely in the afternoon on Saturday. I'm meteorologist Talencia Jenkins on WBAL News Radio 1090 and FM 101.5.
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11: This is a Bloomberg Money Minute. Drops for computer chip makers and other AI winners dragged down stock markets worldwide. The S&P fell 0.5%, even though more stocks rose within the index than fell. The Dow dipped 0.2%. The Nasdaq lost 1.5%. Netflix has forecast a second consecutive quarter of slowing sales growth with projected revenue of $12.9 billion and earnings of 82 cents a share. The company's shares have declined more than 40% over the last year due to concerns about its future. That's despite still having more subscribers and viewership than any other paid streaming service. Netflix is investing in new kinds of programming like live sports and video podcasts. Mortgage rates rose to the highest level in almost a year. The average for a 30-year fixed loan was 6.55%, up from 6.49% a week earlier. The Iran war has weighed on the housing market, with mortgage rates climbing more than 0.5 percentage point since the conflict started in late February. Matt Piper, Bloomberg Radio.
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16: ABC News, I'm Michelle Franzen. In just a few hours, President Trump will address the country. Press Secretary Caroline Leavitt says a speech will center on election integrity, she says, ahead of the midterms.
3: It will shock you if you have an honest eye listening to the president tonight, and everything he is saying will be backed by facts and by evidence that will be provided this evening.
16: Senate Minority Leader Chuck Schumer says the president wants to rewrite history from his loss in the 2020 presidential election.
17: Trump's speech tonight has nothing to do with the 2020 elections. It has everything to do with the 2026 elections. He's scared to death that he will lose in 2026.
16: Hostilities between the U.S. and Iran intensifying over the Strait of Hormuz blockade. The U.S. launching more strikes and Iran targeting U.S. assets in the region. In Texas Hill Country, the governor says two people have died due to catastrophic flooding. High river rescues continue. This is ABC News.
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2: 6:31 tonight, there is a traffic backup on southbound I-83 coming out of Pennsylvania after a tractor-trailer rolled off the roadway. This happened near Parkton. Sky 11 Captain Roy Taylor with the update.
18: Now, MDE is on the scene. They're in the process of pumping out the tanks of this tractor-trailer. The hazmat crews are on the scene here, but you can see it's way down in this culvert. And we don't have any information as to why the tractor-trailer ended up going off the side of the roadway here. We do know the driver was okay. He was able to get out of the tractor on his own accord. The issue is traffic. You only have one lane able to get southbound 83 south of York Road due to all the emergency personnel.
2: And we'll get an update on the situation, the rest of the traffic coming up in about 3 minutes with Marianne Perry. The Baltimore area under a heat advisory until 8 o'clock tonight. Code orange air quality due to smoke from Canadian wildfires. And tomorrow, officials say it will be code red. WBAL meteorologist Ava Marie.
19: We're going to see worsening air quality again through Friday, where we hit unhealthy levels for most locations in Maryland. It could be even worse in western Maryland, but I see improvements starting Saturday. There's going to be some more mixing in the atmosphere and thunderstorms, which should help really freshen up the air.
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21: 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I'm so soaked.
20: Along the NCR Trail in Cockeysville, Phil Yakubuski, WBAL News Radio, 1090 and FM 101.5.
2: Also in Harford County, a 32-year-old woman arrested after leaving her young children inside a car in the heat yesterday while she shopped. This all happened at the Walmart in Aberdeen. Aberdeen police report Maroom Ghari of Abington left her 4-year-old, 2-year-old, and 1-year-old unattended. The car was running and it was unlocked, but they were in the car for 40 minutes. This while Ghari was inside the store shopping. The children released their father's custody. Ghari was arrested and charged with child neglect. For the second time in a week, the Justice Department suing the state of Maryland over an immigration issue. This time, it's the laws that help Dreamers, the in-state tuition and financial assistance for undocumented immigrants. Justice Department calls them illegal aliens. The suit names the state, the University of Maryland Board of Regents, and the Maryland Higher Education Commission. Minutes ago, the governor's office releasing a statement saying in part, quote, Maryland is committed to supporting Dreamers, ensuring that students who attended and graduated from our high schools, built their lives in our communities, and have meaningful ties to the state, have an opportunity to pursue a higher education. The statement goes on to say they're reviewing the lawsuit and will work with the Office of Attorney General to defend the rights of Marylanders to pursue the opportunities afforded by higher education. The Justice Department has sued 13 states over this issue. They have prevailed in four of those suits. And you recall it was a week ago tonight, the Justice Department sued the state over the Community Trust Act. That's the law that prevents local police from cooperating with immigration officials. 6:35 on WBAL. News now at 6.
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7: Traffic. Well, we have several significant traffic incidents. As you heard Robert Lang and Captain Roy report, 83, the Harrisburg Expressway southbound in northern Baltimore County. Just before the Parkton exit, the right lane, right southbound lane of 83 is blocked because of that tractor trailer that went off the road, over the guardrail, and down an embankment. And then in the city, we are still seeing some leftover slowing northbound on 83, the Jones Falls Expressway, from it looks like Madison Street up to maybe Mount Royal Avenue or St. Paul Street, it looks like. That's from an earlier incident. And then we still have a lot of congestion on 95 southbound. Actually, it looks like it's cleaning out. 95 south, we had a right before Joppa Road, we had an accident. But now it looks like right around Bradshaw Road is the rest, is what's left over of that southbound slowing. And we do have a collision, 95 north of Caton Avenue, blocking the right lane. And there's another alert here. There is an accident on 95 north, just after the Beltway. This is in West Baltimore. Two right lanes are blocked. I'm Mary Ann Perry, WBAL News Radio 1090 and FM. Oh, I forgot to tell you that this report is brought to you by the Maryland Transportation Authority. 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
7: Weather.
9: Partly cloudy skies and mild tonight. Temperatures falling to around 72 degrees. More impact weather tomorrow for Friday. The smoke will worsen throughout the day, lowering the air quality for everyone. Otherwise, it's going to be warm but less humid, 93 for the afternoon. And we'll have impact weather extending into the start of the weekend. Mostly cloudy skies and warm. Thunderstorms likely in the afternoon on Saturday. I'm meteorologist Alencia Jenkins on WBAL News Radio 1090 and FM 101.5.
2: Hazy sunshine, heat advisory until 8 o'clock tonight. Code Orange air quality tonight, code red tomorrow, 94 in Baltimore.
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2: 6:37 from the Commitment 2026 desk. Republican gubernatorial nominee Dan Cox, speaking to C4 and Brian Neiman today on WBAL, asked directly whether he believes Joe Biden was the legitimate winner of the 2020 election.
1: I called the president President Biden. Why? Because, you know, he was the president.
22: When asked more directly whether Biden won.
1: I think he probably did.
23: Probably.
1: Well, he did certified, yes.
22: And when asked whether he believes any of President Donald Trump's election conspiracy theories.
1: No, I don't. And here's the thing. If I was tied to President Trump, I probably would be in the administration. I'm not.
23: Yeah.
1: Why is Dan Cox running for governor trying to save Maryland? Because I'm tired of people running for president and not caring about and having their 2 feet planted on this soil.
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2: And is the reward more important than the lesson? It's what some parents are asking the Baltimore County School Board and the new superintendent to think about as AI and other learning programs become more upfront in the classroom.
24: The school board, hearing from Amanda Garrett, a parent of an elementary school boy and leader of Schools Beyond Screens, Baltimore County. She describes how her son would work on a lesson program that she believes led him to focus on games and scores.
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24: The school board held off on a motion to rework screen time policy, expecting further discussion and debate. 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
29: The Orioles return to action tomorrow night with the start of a three-game series against the Astros in Houston. Baltimore also released its 2027 schedule with opening day set for March 25th at Tampa Bay and the home opener March 29th against the Blue Jays. American Jackson Suber leads the Open Championship after an opening round 5-under par 65 at Royal Birkdale. I'm Rick Hoschel on the home of the Orioles and Ravens, WBAL News Radio 1090 and FM 101.5.
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7: Traffic. Okay, we have a disabled vehicle on the Beltway on the outer loop at Lock Raven Boulevard. It looks like it is blocking the, might be blocking the right lane or an off-ramp to Lock Raven Boulevard, so just be prepared for that. Of course, we still have accident activity southbound on the Harrisburg Expressway in Parkton, right around the Parkton exit. The right lane is blocked and will be for some time. There's a tractor trailer that went off the road and down an embankment. We have accident activity or debris in the roadway on 895 South, right around Poteet Street. And we're also seeing some delays on the outer loop as you merge on to 95 in Hillthorpe. 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
7: Weather.
30: Monitoring the radar this evening in case a very isolated storm develops. Mainly, we're just seeing the haziness from the wildfire smoke, which will actually get worse into Friday. We could reach unhealthy levels in many parts of the Baltimore area. Temperatures tonight in the low 70s, reaching highs near 90 on Friday, though not as humid. A hazy, sunny day Friday. Saturday, looking for highs in the low 90s, yet it will be more humid. Watching for scattered strong thunderstorms Saturday afternoon with improvement on Sunday. I'm meteorologist Ava Marie on WBAL News Radio 1090 and FM 101.5.
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31: Well, hazy skies seem even hazier than they were last evening as extreme heat and smoke from Canadian wildfires brought a code orange day. Those conditions with feels-like levels well into triple digits are expected to continue tomorrow, already declared a code red alert day, with some relief expected Saturday. Code orange remains in effect tonight until 2 a.m. Maryland is now among more than a dozen states the Trump administration is targeting with a lawsuit for providing in-state college tuition to undocumented students. The suit claims the same aid should be given to U.S. citizens. There may be several topics brought up as President Trump addresses the nation tonight at 9 p.m. You can hear it right here on WBAL. There's an expectation Mr. Trump will bring up his election loss to Joe Biden in 2020, something he brings up in many speeches, claiming the election was stolen from him. White House Press Secretary Karoline Leavitt revealed little about the details of tonight's speech, but told reporters today it would be backed by facts and evidence. I'm Bob Costantini, WBAL News Radio 1090 and FM 101.5.
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2: 6:45, time for some more intel on the weather and the poor air quality. Meteorologist Ava Marie joins us live in studio. It's going to get worse before it gets better, right?
7: Yeah, another plume of smoke will move in through Friday, so it could build on what we already have right now and make for widespread unhealthy red air quality levels in Maryland. In fact, by Friday evening, it could be concentrated to the purple, which would be very unhealthy in western Maryland. So if possible, try to limit your outdoor activities through tomorrow until the air quality improves. If you want to be out this evening, there's actually a positive sign that the air has mixed a bit. The air quality has decreased to yellow here in Baltimore for now, which is safer for people to be out, but it should get unhealthy again through the day on Friday.
2: Something a little unusual here is that the worst air quality is going to be in the mountains. Usually when you have poor air quality, it's around cities. That just happened to be where the way the smoke is flowing.
7: Exactly. Usually it's because all of this is from pollution, like from urban areas, right, that interacts with the sun and creates ground ozone. In this case, because it's coming from smoke, it's where the smoke is going to concentrate in the higher elevations through the day on Friday.
2: All right, WBAL meteorologist Ava Marie, thanks. Ava's forecast all night long here on WBAL. The detailed forecast tonight at 11 on the simulcast of WBAL TV 11 News. The last time the Baltimore area had such poor air quality from wildfires from Canada was in 2023, and it turns out it had a huge impact on hospitals and healthcare. WBAL's Chris Cheon talked today to Dr. Zafar Zafari with the University of Maryland School of Pharmacy.
5: The month of June in 2023, we look at our hospital system, University of Maryland Medical System, and we use the EHR data, electronic health record data, to and using data from EPA and other resources, identify the hotspot days, which we call them hotspot because the average PM 2.5 level during those days was more than the hazardous level for health. And we identified six hotspot days during that month of June in 2023. And then we compared to control months, months of 2018 and 2019 prior, obviously, to COVID-19, because we didn't want to contaminate that with the COVID impact. And then when we analyzed the data, we identified in a couple of the studies, actually the first study, 20% increase in the rate of cardiopulmonary events that happened in our medical system during those six hotspot days. And in a subsequent study, the costs, the cost implications of that. And we basically found $2.4 million, you know, additional cost for those cardiopulmonary conditions that the model attributed to the hotspot days of those the month of June 2023 during the massive wildfires in Canada.
8: So,
0: question I have for you, let me just switch this out here because I wanted to make sure that I've got my audio all correct. Okay. You mentioned 20% increase in heart and lung related medical events in Maryland, if I'm not mistaken. I mean, that seems pretty significant, right? I mean, that's got to be a pretty big financial burden on the system. I mean, yeah, 20% in heart and lung. Those are major organs in our body. So, yeah, that's got to be significant.
5: Correct. So this the number is almost 20%. So basically, the first study actually looked at, which was actually led by my colleague here at University of Maryland Institute for Health Computing. Actually, we looked at a series of cardiopulmonary events, all of them combined, and the cardiac portion of that. And then the utilization we looked at as actually a composite of inpatient visits and outpatient visits, doctor visits. So it's basically all those cardiopulmonary health encounters, so-called. And then, so when we look at those composite, you know, cardiopulmonary health encounters during those six hotspot days of June 2023, we noticed an almost, you know, 18 to 20% increase in the number of encounters that happened.
2: That is Dr. Zafar Zafari of the University of Maryland School of Pharmacy talking to WBL's Chris Chian about the impact of poor air qualities in doctor's offices and in hospitals. Again, code red. Air quality for tomorrow. The dates for Maryland's tax-free week have been announced, and there's a new competition for shoppers to win some extra spending money for back to school. The latest from WBL's Caitlin Bancroft.
8: The annual holiday starts on August 9th and will last until the 15th, just in time for that back to school shopping.
9: We know that times are tough right now. We know that costs are rising. We know that you paid more for that tank of gas, and we know that we have to do everything we can to build a more affordable state.
8: That's Maryland Comptroller Brooke Learman. There is also a chance to win up to $1,000 this year. The Comptroller's Office is partnering with the Maryland Retailers Alliance for the competition. Participants can submit a short video to social media sharing tips for saving money or sharing their finds from their favorite retailers. Caitlin Bancroft, WBAL News Radio 1090 and FM 101.5.
2: One note tonight from the Orioles, who resume play after the All-Star break tomorrow night. The Orioles have announced their schedule for next year. The season will open Thursday, March 25th against the Rays at Tropicana Field. The home opener is against the Blue Jays at Camden Yards Monday, March 29th. Keep in mind, there's a threatened lockout of players. Nick Testoni will talk about the Orioles, his trip to the All-Star game, and other sports news coming up tonight after the news at 7 on Thursday night Sportsline. Don't forget, we will have ABC News live coverage of President Trump's address to the nation on election irregularities. That's coming up tonight at 9 o'clock. Recap of that tonight at 11 on the simulcast of WBL TV 11 News, and full coverage and analysis tomorrow morning with C4 and Brian Neiman, 5:30 to 10, right after WBL News Now at 5 a.m. 6:52 on WBAL News Now at 6.
11: This is a Bloomberg Money Minute. A sell-off in chipmakers dragged down stocks amid concerns over whether massive artificial intelligence investments will justify lofty valuations. The Dow lost 105 points. The S&P was down 39. The Nasdaq losing 387. The U.S. has launched fresh strikes against Iran, aiming to, quote, further degrade Iranian military capabilities. Shipping traffic through the Strait of Hormuz has slumped, with observable commercial traffic sparse and limited to Iran-linked vessels amid a blockade and warnings of attacks on vessels. That has oil prices looking like this. Brent is at $84 a barrel. The Ben & Jerry's Foundation says it plans to shut down by the end of the year. It's after its corporate parent, Magnum Ice Cream, cut funding and evicted staff. The decision affects $600,000 in annual grants to Vermont organizations and follows a legal battle over governance with Magnum, a Unilever spinoff. Ben & Jerry's co-founder, Ben Cohen, accuses Magnum of undermining the brand's social values. Matt Piper, Bloomberg Radio.
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7: Beach traffic looks really good, you guys. If you wanted to leave now for the nice early weekend, Route 50 East is wide open all the way from Annapolis to the Chesapeake Bay Bridge. We are still dealing with that issue in Parkton, where a tractor-trailer went over a guardrail and down an embankment. The right lane of 83 southbound the Harrisburg Expressway, right around the Parkton exit, that is blocked and probably will be for quite some time. It's quite a cleanup there. And then in Middle River, watch for debris in the roadway on the outer loop right around 95. We also have a disabled vehicle blocking the off-ramp from the outer loop to Lock Haven Boulevard. I'm Maryam Perry, WBAL News Radio 1090 and FM 101.5.
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13: Weather. Monitoring the radar this evening in case a very isolated storm develops. Mainly, we're just seeing the haziness from the wildfire smoke, which will actually get worse into Friday. We could reach unhealthy levels in many parts of the Baltimore area. Temperatures tonight in the low 70s, reaching highs near 90 on Friday, though not as humid. A hazy, sunny day Friday. Saturday, looking for highs in the low 90s, yet it will be more humid. Watching for scattered strong thunderstorms Saturday afternoon with improvement on Sunday. I'm meteorologist Ava Marie on WBAL News Radio 1090 and FM 101.5.
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2: Tomorrow will be another day of poor air quality due to smoke from the Canadian wildfires. Officials have declared a code red poor air quality alert for tomorrow. And tomorrow, Governor Wes Moore will be at the 5th Regiment Armory for the swearing-in ceremony for some new National Guard soldiers. This is tied with a celebration of America's 250th. That is WBL News Now at 6 for this Thursday night. We're back tomorrow night with you to wrap up the week. I'm Robert Lang. Thanks for joining us on your ride home tonight. The Daily Briefing with Angela Davila is next here on WBAL.
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16: One of the fastest political opinion shifts in America may not be about immigration, taxes, or climate change. It's about data centers. New polling shows opposition to having a data center nearby has skyrocketed from a nearly even split last year to roughly 7 in 10 Americans opposed to that today. And that backlash is now influencing policy across the country. New York's Governor Kathy Hochul has announced a moratorium on certain AI data centers. Virginia Governor Abigail Spanberger is pushing back against members of her own party who wants the same thing, while Michigan's Gretchen Whitmer and even President Trump during the State of the Union address have taken a different approach. Let them build, but make the companies pay for their own power and infrastructure so taxpayers aren't left holding the bag. And here in Maryland, Governor Wes Moore during the State of the State has favored guardrails over bans, while Republican candidate Dan Cox today wants them banned. And then Harford County became the first county in the nation to completely prohibit new data centers. The big question now is whether America can lead the AI race, while communities increasingly say, not in my backyard, because here's what nobody seems to be asking. If the data center is going to be built somewhere anyways, shouldn't we be talking less about how to stop it and more about how to make sure our communities get the best deal possible? That's today's Daily Briefing. 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
22: From ABC News, I'm Dave Packer. Dangerous Canadian wildfire smoke is blanketing the Midwest and Northeast. Tens of millions of Americans under an air quality alert. ABC News meteorologist Leslie Lopez.
24: Anywhere from Duluth, Minneapolis, Green Bay, Milwaukee, down to Chicago, Cincinnati, getting out towards Baltimore. We're seeing some heavy smoke in these areas. These are air quality alerts that are going out, shifting farther even out towards the east and to the south by the time we're heading into tomorrow. So you just want to be very cautious and careful.
22: Meanwhile, catastrophic flash floods are swamping Texas, with some areas recording a year's worth of rain in just a few days. The state's governor reporting two people have died. President Trump preparing to deliver a primetime address tonight. Sources say he'll speak about new information he received regarding the 2020 election. White House Press Secretary Caroline Levin.
25: I think the American people will be relieved to hear what they are hearing from the President of the United States and his commitment to transparency and the focus on the integrity of our elections tonight.
22: The man who's been running President Trump's teleprompter, settling with federal regulators after they say he made tens of thousands of dollars by placing bets on several of the president's speeches on the prediction market.
26: The way that he did this is he bet on Kalshi, the prediction market website, and you can go into what's called the mentions, if you will. So if you were to bet on it, you go to mentions, and then it would say, what is Trump going to mention in his State of the Union speech? It will list a number of words, and you could bet yes or no. Well, the person who knows that better than anybody is the person who is operating the teleprompter.
22: ABC's Catherine Falders, an attorney representing the family of Johann Sebastian Guerrero, who was shot and killed by ICE agents in Biddeford, Maine Monday, said he was in the U.S. legally. Family attorney Benjamin Gideon.
27: I want to be clear about something. Johann Sebastian, before he was shot to death, had been accused of committing no crime.
22: You're listening to ABC News.
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31: I'm Bob Costantini. The heat and haze are hanging in for the evening. A code orange weather alert is in effect until 8 p.m. and tomorrow could be worse as far as the danger from it all goes. And our area has a history of how this plays out. A warning for now.
32: During six of the smokiest days linked to the 2023 Canadian wildfires, researchers say the impact showed up quickly in Maryland hospitals, especially in heart and lung cases.
5: We noticed an almost 18 to 20% increase in the number of encounters.
32: That's Dr. Zafar Zafari with the University of Maryland School of Pharmacy. He said that the surge came with a steep price tag.
5: We basically found $2.4 million additional cost for those cardiopulmonary conditions.
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31: We'll have an update on the forecast shortly, but it's already proclaimed a code red day. The Department of Justice is suing Maryland again, this time for giving in-state tuition and financial assistance to students who may be in the U.S. illegally. The suit alleges the help is not given to students who are citizens, and the filing claims the state misses out on $9 million of tuition that would be collected if not for the program. Maryland is now the 13th state targeted in the administration's legal challenges. to in-state tuition programs for undocumented students. Republican Dan Cox, his party's candidate for governor in November, spoke on WBAL with C4 and Brian Neiman this morning, looking to steer clear of social hot-button issues this year. Cox points to taxes and housing costs as signs of broader economic strain in Maryland.
0: So right now, 35,000 approximate Marylanders are facing the fact that they have to come up with money to redeem their homes or they're going to lose it forever. These, by the way, 45% of these folks are seniors who have paid off their homes.
31: Governor Moore will be at the 5th Regiment Armory tomorrow talking about 250 years of American independence as he swears in a new class of Maryland National Guard members. As the All-Star break ends, the Baltimore Orioles have released the 2027 regular season schedule, announcing an opening series at Tampa Bay. The Orioles will then host the Toronto Blue Jays at Camden Yards for the home opener on March 29th. However, the season could be delayed, as MLB and the Players Union are considered very far apart to reaching a new collective bargaining agreement. WBAL News Time is 7:04.
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3: Traffic.
7: On the inner loop of the Beltway, you're going to find traffic stop and go from Frederick Road past Security Boulevard. As for the outer loop of the Beltway, you're good to go. No delays being reported. 83 from Cockeysville to the city, that's clear. On 95 from the Beltway north to Aberdeen, no issues on the northbound side or on the southbound side. And 97 from the city to Annapolis at speed, both northbound and southbound. I'm Albie D, WBAL News Radio, 1090 and FM 101.5.
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3: Weather.
8: Monitoring the radar this evening in case a very isolated storm develops. Mainly, we're just seeing the haziness from the wildfire smoke, which will actually get worse into Friday. We could reach unhealthy levels in many parts of the Baltimore area. Temperatures tonight in the low 70s, reaching highs near 90 on Friday, though not as humid. A hazy, sunny day Friday. Saturday, looking for highs in the low 90s, yet it will be more humid. Watching for scattered strong thunderstorms Saturday afternoon with improvement on Sunday. I'm meteorologist Ava Marie on WBAL News Radio 1090 and FM 101.5.
31: Right now it's 94 in Baltimore under a heavy haze in the sky. Hear President Trump make an address from the White House tonight at 9 p.m. and get full reaction from with C4 and Brian Neiman tomorrow morning at 5:30 a.m. I'm Bob, starting at 5:30 a.m. I'm Bob Costantini, WBAL News Radio 1090 and FM 101.5.
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9: And welcome into a Thursday Night Sports Line. Nick Testoni here on WBAL. KOB, Kyle O'Brien on the board. Back, at least I am, from Philadelphia. Was there from Sunday through Tuesday night, really into Wednesday morning, for all the All-Star Game stuff. And I told you to go follow me on X and on Instagram. On Instagram, Nick Testoni Sports. On X, Nick underscore Testoni. And I thought I did a decently good job of getting a lot of content out. It's also out on WBAL. So if you want to go back and watch some of the things I was able to get out, obviously the Instagram stories aren't up anymore. The pictures, but I'll probably come together with some type of post. But the videos up there, the interviews with Adley Rutschman were very fun. And the entire scene was great. So look, now we're in the back half. I do, before we get into the Orioles second half thoughts, you know, here we go. Now the real, I guess, sprint, you could put it, starts for, is this team going to be in it or out of it? And again, you know, the amount of people that I was able to meet and talk to, and not just players, but like even managers of current teams, John Schneider, the Blue Jays, would be a main one just because he's in the American League East. And, you know, I could put a couple different names. Everybody acknowledges that the American League is such a mess that you can't play yourself out of it. And it is going to be, last year, the trade deadline was chaotic. Now, we knew the Orioles were sellers. You weren't going to be super happy about it. You'd say goodbye to a lot of longtime Orioles. Mainly Cedric Mullins was the biggest one after Santander had said goodbye in the previous year's free agency. And then, you know, the year before, when Austin Hayes got dealt at the deadline, like there was a changing of the guard to a certain degree, but it was a chaotic deadline all across baseball. I mean, there was, felt like 50 trades in the last 24 hours of the deadline. It was insane. this year could be even crazier because the standings are just berserk. Now, you want to go, the division leaders all look relatively normal. Really not the AL West, though. But like the Tampa Bay Rays, they're 56-38. They're leading the division. Okay. Even the White Sox, who are five games over, lead the division. You know, not great, maybe on the lower side, but they've been a great team at home. 50-45 at the break. All right, that's not crazy. Now, the Rangers are two games over lead division. Then when you get to the NL, you're talking about a team that's 15 over in the Braves. You're talking about a team that's 12 over in the Brewers. And you're talking about the only team that's hit 60 wins so far this year at 61-36, the LA Dodgers. Now, drastically different. But when you get in the American League wild card situation, the Yankees are 6.5 clear in the first spot. Then the Guardians. The Mariners are one game under 500, and they hold the third spot. They're tied with the Twins. The Red Sox, they look dead and buried. They've won 9 in a row into the break, all on the road. They're a half game back. The Astros are a game and a half back. The Orioles are 2 games back. The Blue Jays are 2.5 back. The Tigers, who were done. The Orioles, when they were going at their one of the worst points, turned around and had their best stretch of baseball, arguably, against this pathetic Tigers team who didn't have Skubal. Now he's back. And apparently so is the young core. They're 3.5 back. And then you get a little bit out of it. The Athletics have hit hard times. They lost 9 in a row heading into the break. So that just because of that, they've come all the way back to 6.5. But I wouldn't say they're completely done. The real two teams that are completely sellers are the Royals and the Angels, who are both 38-59 and 10 games back of the wild card spot. So those two teams for sure, the A's pretty much there, but you're talking about 1, 2, 3, 4, 5, 6, 7 teams, 4 games, and not even 3.5 games separate all of them from that final wild card spot. And by the way, none of those teams are actually that impressive if you watch them. All those teams are under 500. So it's going to be chaotic. It's going to be insane. Do I believe in the Orioles? Not really. But I haven't pronounced them dead yet because this is an American League that you just simply cannot play yourself out of. And, of course, after the entire first half, when they couldn't win more than 3 games in a row, they finally win 4 in a row, and they do it going into the break. With that being said, it was against the Kansas City Royals. So you have to take that with a grain of salt because the Kansas City Royals are, all right, there's a lot of bad teams in the American League. The Kansas City Royals are at the bottom of the bottom, okay? They're 38-59. There is quite literally nobody in baseball with a worse record than them. They own the worst record in baseball tied with the Angels. So you're talking about the dead last team in all of Major League Baseball you swept. Congrats. But you've got to do a lot more. And so the test coming out of the break is going to be fascinating. Because guess who's on that list right away? All road games. The Orioles are a half game back of the Houston Astros in the standings. And they're a game and a half back of the Boston Red Sox in the wild card standings. And oh boy, how do you open the second half tomorrow? In Houston, and then you're in Boston. Right away, you got opportunities if you want to get back into it. I remain to stand firmly on the side that unless they get to 500, I'm not taking them seriously. But I don't want them to fall into that no man's land, which is exactly where they are. You know, they're 2 games out of a wild card spot. Remember when Mike Elias made those comments back on June 27th. June 27th. He said, you know, our record's not great. I think at the time they were 6 games under, but they were a game and a half back. And he said at that point, you know, if we're a game and a half back, we're going to be buyers. Here they are, fast forward from June 27th against the Nationals, and then they proceed to lose 4 in a row, all the way to July 16th, where they're beginning their second half of the season tomorrow. They're 6 games under. I'm sorry, they're 7 games under. Oh, no, wait, my math is horrible right now. They're 5 games under. I'm looking at everybody's standings right now in front of me, so I'm looking at a million numbers. They're, in theory, 1 game better than where they were when Mike Elias spoke, and they're only 2 games back, the wild card spot. And you look at these teams, you know, the Red Sox hit fire, right? Winning 9 in a row, winning 9 in a row on the road. They're not the healthiest team, but you would expect as they get healthier, they could certainly make some noise. There's been some trade rumor talk about them. The Houston Astros, they made a trade recently. They got rid of a starter, a guy who's homegrown in Lance McCullers. He's headed to Milwaukee. They still have some of those championship caliber players here. I mean, Yordan Alvarez is maybe the best hitter in baseball. But they certainly have holes. Hunter Brown's a top-end rotational player, but there's a lot of holes in that roster. Then the Twins, I mean, they're led by Joe Ryan, who everybody wanted to see them get traded away. It's like, is he likely to get dealt now? Seattle Mariners, who hold the spot right now, are looking to shop a starter. They have six legitimate starters, and they always, always need bats. So it's going to be insane. And then, by the way, you still got the Blue Jays. Don't even close to count them out, by the way. Now, it's been a rough season for them so far, considering where they were last year. You know, I think they were about a middling team in the first month and a half, 2 months, but then they just took off and held first place for practically the entire season and then were able to, you know, shoo off the Yankees' late surge. And they went all the way to the World Series and were close to winning the World Series over the Dodgers, if not for a heroic play by Andy Páez in center field. That wasn't that long ago. And they pretty much the exact same group together. Dylan Cease is starting to pick it up together. A guy they gave 7 years to 10 in the offseason to as a frontline guy. Right? If they're healthy, why can't the Blue Jays get back into it? In fact, and this is a, I would say, league-wide and maybe even more of a common theme, I feel better about the Blue Jays in the second half than I do the Orioles. Solely because we saw this Blue Jays group do

0: and we are getting eerily close to where it is. You now have 12, 15 games, right? 3, 6, 9, 12, 15 games before the trade deadline. You are 5 games under. It's right in front of you to go make this a legitimate year still. Have they proven they can do that? No. Do they have the roster for it? I'm not sure. The pitchers have, in a big way, actually, overperformed comparatively. Now, if you told me Brandon Young was making this many starts, I think you'd be a little scared. But he's been good. Trevor Rogers has refound his form. Dean Kramer now back in the mix. Kyle Bradish. But can the bats consistently score runs? Maybe this, you know, I'm going to talk about the All-Star break overall in a general, but maybe this little break here, in quotes, for Gunnar Henderson is good. And I hope he didn't do a damn thing with a baseball for this entire break. Like, he just needed to clear his mind, get away from baseball. And maybe he can salvage this season with an electric second half that we don't know that it's coming or not. But it's certainly possible with his talent. The biggest bummer out of all this is the Blaze Alexander situation. Because that dude has done nothing but play hard and be a very productive player for them. And the fact that in a 8-2 win over the Kansas City Royals late in the game, you know, I was talking to one of the digital people out there, Robert Sobis, who put it perfectly. You're right at the break. The game was in hand. It's late. And to have him get hit in the hand and now miss, you know, who knows how long because of a stupid inside pitch that got away. I don't think he was trying to hit him, but it's just frustrating for Blaze Alexander. I don't blame Blaze Alexander one second, by the way, for being fired up, because the dude's having the season of his career. This is a guy who was highly thought of at one time, couldn't find a spot in Arizona, gets traded to Baltimore. I'm sure he was happy to come to Baltimore. And I remember talking to him on opening day, and he was excited. But even when he came to Baltimore originally, he's probably looking at the roster going, all right, well, Gunnar Henderson's playing short. You got a 1-1 playing second in Jackson Holliday. Jordan Westberg, a former first-round pick, at third. Now, injuries have kind of gone different ways, and he's been able to show that he can play, and he's had a great season. And for it to be derailed at the end of the first half with a Lucas Erceg fastball sinker that comes up and breaks his hand, I don't know what the timeline is. But I don't blame him for a second for getting fired up and getting in the face of the Kansas City Royals, because that just sucks. He now has had a giant wrench thrown into his season, because not only do you have to go to a recovery of a broken hand, but we all know that when you break your hand in baseball, it's not just to, all right, it's healed again, let's go play. There is a comfortability factor. There is a gripping the baseball bat factor. And yes, he's had some errors here and there. The dude is hit. He's got a cannon for an arm. He's proven that he's willing to play any position. He's played everything except first, catcher, and pitcher. He is a winning ball player, and it sucks that they're going to be without him, certainly for these first 15 games up into the trade deadline. 410-467-9225, the WBAL phone line. TheGreenSolutionsRiley.com text line. Your thoughts on the Orioles in the second half, your thoughts on the All-Star break. I'll talk about that a little bit. And anything else baseball related. We have a couple different things to get to throughout the show. A little bit of basketball, a little bit of LeBron as that continues on. Some Joe Flacco news and some Raven stuff heading around the corner here as we get closer and closer to training camp. But we'll start with the baseball. Nick Testoni, WBAL News Radio, 1090 and FM 101.5.
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8: Starting with the tunnels first at the Harbor Tunnel, 895 northbound.

0: You'll find it slow through the northbound tube at the Fort McHenry Tunnel. Minor delays in the northbound tube. As for the Beltway, in the loop of the Beltway, traffic is a little slow from Baltimore National Pike to 70. As for the outer loop of the Beltway, you're good to go. No delays on 83 from Cockeysville to the city. And you're clear on 95 from the Beltway north to Aberdeen. 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
5: All right, 722 here on WBAL. It's Thursday Night Sportsline with Nick Testoni. So a couple of things that have absolutely nothing to do with what we were just talking about real quick, because they were top of mind. Number one at 9 o'clock, the D-Train speaking. So, you know, Sportsline will continue. I just don't know when. It's really on when the president, when he wants to decide to stop talking. So at 9 o'clock, I will be here. I just won't be speaking, and we'll kind of be waiting. I'll be on standby. Right here with KOB. Keep it cool on the midnight shift. The other thing is, if anybody would like to trade cars with me for the next couple months through September, it's a 2013 CRV. It's got absolutely nothing wrong with it. It's got pretty much a full tank of gas after a trip to Philly, and it's got a brand new starter from Leo's Auto Care in Towson. The issue is, I am so sick and bleeping tired of getting into a car on 98 degrees days with black interior that it's just driving me up the wall. So if anybody who doesn't have black leather on the inside of their car would like to trade cars with me, we'll make the switch back at some time at the end of September. I would really appreciate it. Seriously. I am so sick. Everywhere I go, it doesn't matter what I'm wearing. I could have a bathing suit on, for God's sakes, and a tank top. Anytime I go anywhere, 4-5 minutes into the drive, I am just profusely sweating. There is no such thing as a comfortable drive right now. And I know what you hypothetical people are saying. Well, then go out there and start your car early. Hey, that doesn't help. I'm going to be honest with you. It's not helping whatsoever. I actually think at this point, if I put my seat warmer on, it would be less hot than what it is normally. That's how bad it is right now. All right, I had to get that off my chest. I was thinking about that on the drive over here. All right, so back to the baseball thing. So All-Star break, you know, I hear a lot of people, at least on social media, you know, complaining about it's not how it used to be, the All-Star game. People are, you know, not, we didn't have a Shohei Ohtani because he wanted to, I think he got fluid drained from his knee. Vladimir Guerrero Jr. decided not to play. He's dealing with, I think, a back issue. Aaron Judge, who legitimately is hurt, and not to say that those other injuries aren't legit, but those guys have been playing through it. Aaron Judge, another guy who was a perennial All-Star, and I believe was still won the fan vote, so gets to be an All-Star this year. But Judge hasn't played since what feels like maybe early May. It's been a while. So there were some stars that were missing, and I understand there's guys who, because of how the All-Star break is, you know, laid out, there's a lot of pitchers that aren't throwing. We didn't see Mizorowski throw. We didn't see Paul Skeens throw. Some of these guys pitched either on Saturday or Sunday, so it knocked them out. I saw the ratings, by the way, were an all-time low for the Home Run Derby. You know, I was concerned about the Home Run Derby, to be quite honest, when I saw the changing of the format for how they were going to go. They were going away from the clock, and I understand the clock people didn't like in the last couple of years because you can't enjoy the home runs, and it's speeding them up, and it first of all, it was a nightmare to broadcast, so watching it wasn't that fun with the clock. I was concerned because everybody, nostalgia always kicks in. And so when I saw they were going to 20 swings, I didn't fully compute it at first. I'm probably on this airwaves complained about it because I thought, oh, is this going to take all night? Because if you remember when they were still doing the 10 outs, I mean, the 10 outs took forever. I mean, guys are up there taking every, you know, every pitch, it felt like, and they were swinging once every 10 pitches. And you're, you know, what are you really watching? You're watching a coach who's either ranging anywhere from 40 to 70 throw BP for, you know, 2.5 hours. But I actually thought the 20 swings was fantastic. The viewership was low, and this was the report today from Yahoo Sports. Netflix's first swing at broadcasting the Home Run Derby resulted in its lowest viewership in more than two decades. 5.3 million viewers, smallest audience since 2003. Now, the star power in this field was not great. If you're a baseball person, though, I thought it was a great field. Now, I get it. There's no Judge. There's no Otani. There's no Giancarlo Stanton, right? Mike Trout didn't do it. If you're a baseball fan, it was a pretty solid. There's no Juan Soto. It was a pretty solid grouping of guys, I thought. Junior Caminero, if you don't know the name already, I don't know how you can't. I mean, this dude's been a stud for 2 years for Tampa Bay. Jordan Walker is a great story. One of the game's top prospects, didn't really get it off right away, and now is, you know, finally hit his stride here, and I think his age 24-year-old season after about 2 years of up and down. It was a great derby. The Philly fans made a great derby. Never, ever have I seen an all-star game or a home run derby where everybody is booed except for their home guy. Now, you want to tell me in Philly they're going to boo the Braves players who are representatives? They're going to boo the Mets fans? Yeah, okay, that makes sense. I mean, if the Orioles have an all-star game in 2029 or 2030. When there's a Yankee announced, he's going to get booed. When there's a Red Sox announced, a Blue Jay, they're going to get booed. But it was the equivalent of, like, you know, if an Arizona Diamondback gets announced and the Baltimore Orioles fan unloads and, you know, loses their voice booing an Arizona Diamondback for no reason. That's what the Philly fans are doing. It was a fun atmosphere to be a part of. I believe it came across on the broadcast. The issue is it was on Netflix. So when Netflix decides to have a playoff game or a standalone football game, I think it can work because that you're locked into that. But the Home Run Derby, even at its core, is not meant for you to stay on the entire time. You want to go back and forth to different stuff. Putting on Netflix is such a chore. You have to go into the application. You got to click on to it. You like the idea of being able to move off, go to different stations. I don't know what else was going on that night. Off the top of my head on a Monday night. I don't know if there's a soccer game as well that day or some other coverage. It's just, who is going to get Netflix, number one, and who is going to be feeling like they're going to lock into Netflix for a home run derby? Let's remember what it is. It's a home run derby. It's fun. It can be great. There's great moments, but it's a home run derby. It's not a playoff football game. It's not a regular season football game. It's not even a regular season baseball game. It's a exhibition event that's supposed to be fun. Nobody in their right mind, even a baseball fan, I think, is going to be thrilled that you have to go into an application and out of it if you want to move off of it. It's not an event that I feel like you have to stay, you have to watch every second of. So I thought it was great, the new format. Obviously, the viewership wasn't great. I put that more on Netflix, but I had no issues with it, and I thought, you know, the crowd added a lot to it as far as the dramatics. All right, we'll talk about the All-Star game coming up here. We'll also get into the trade deadline rumors and what the Orioles have to do going forward here to be considered buyers. And then I'll kind of list you, when they bought in the past, it hasn't been that great. So I'll kind of lay that out for you. What are you expecting? Nick Testoni, WBAL News Radio, 1090 and FM 101.5.
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7: It's hazy between humidity and wildfire smoke in Baltimore, 94 right now. Good evening, I'm Bob Costantini. Coming up, more on the weather, plus the Justice Department is going after Maryland for providing tuition assistance to undocumented persons. But that now first, ABC News.
8: 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An air quality alert as dangerous Canadian wildfire smoke is blanketing the Midwest and Northeast. 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
9: The wildfires burning in northern Minnesota and Canada, and that smoke billowing down to Chicago, to places like Detroit, where you can't see anything either. Their air quality at one point overnight was at 600 AQI. Just to give perspective, 300 is unhealthy. They more than doubled that at one point.
8: Catastrophic flash.

0: Flash flood swamping Texas. Some areas recording a year's worth of rain in just a couple of days. The state's governor reporting two people have died. President Trump preparing to deliver a primetime address tonight. Sources say he'll speak about new information he received regarding the 2020 election. The man who's been running President Trump's teleprompter at speeches, settling with federal regulators after they say he made tens of thousands of dollars on placing bets on several of the president's speeches on the prediction market. This is ABC News.
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2: I'm Bob Costantini. The Department of Justice is suing Maryland again, this time for giving in-state tuition and financial assistance to students who may be in the U.S. illegally. The suit alleges the help is not given to students who are citizens, and the filing claims the state misses out on $9 million of tuition that would be collected if not for the program. It's a bit cooler than last evening, but Baltimore and Central Maryland remain in the grip of a heat advisory, and that smoke from wildfires in Canada. It's been a code orange day with heat index numbers in mid to upper three digits. Air quality is unhealthy. All that lasts to 8 p.m. tonight. Tomorrow has already been declared a code red day. Saturday might be a bit cooler, but there's a threat of sudden severe thunderstorms as we move into the weekend. Measles cases growing in our area. There are now five new patients who traveled together to an area in the U.S. that is experiencing an active measles outbreak. There are concerns that others may have been exposed to the patients. One of them visited Carroll Hospital Center on Monday between 2 and 5 p.m. The Orioles are back in action tomorrow night when they take on the Astros in Houston, with WBAL's pregame coverage beginning after the news at 7 p.m. and first pitch at 8:10 p.m. I'm Bob Costantini, WBAL News Radio 1090 and FM 101.5.
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4: 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On the Beltway, no issues on the inner loop and on the outer loop. 83 is clear from Cockeysville to the city. You're good to go at the Harbor Tunnel and the Fort McHenry. On 95 from the Beltway north to Aberdeen, you're at speed both northbound and southbound. And no issues on 97 between the city and Annapolis. 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
3: Weather. Slight chance for a thunderstorm this evening. Mainly, we're seeing the haziness from the wildfire smoke, which will actually get worse into Friday. We could reach unhealthy levels widespread in Maryland. It might be even worse in the mountains. It's not quite as humid Friday. Still a hot day with highs near 90 degrees and hazy sunshine. Air quality should improve over the weekend, although we're looking for strong thunderstorms by Saturday afternoon. Sunday looks like the better day to be out with sunshine and highs near 90. I'm meteorologist Ava Marie on WBAL News Radio 1090 and FM 101.5.
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5: All right, 7:34 here on WBAL. There is one baseball game in action right now. It's the Mets and the Phillies. Mets are up 1-0. It's one of those games where, you know, in the beginning of the season, I think they probably scheduled this because it's an ESPN exclusive game, standalone, first game back from the break. I'm almost certain they scheduled this thinking it was going to be this great game. It's like when you get to like probably the equivalent of like, whoa, maybe like week 12 in the NFL. You have like a Thursday night football game, maybe a Sunday night, and you have two teams. You're like, ugh, Jacksonville and Indianapolis. Ugh. But that year or some way, somehow, those teams were supposed to be good. So maybe that's not a best example because those two teams were all right. I'm trying to think of a team that, like Detroit last year, kind of fizzled out. The Jets. How about this? When the Jets got Rodgers and they had all those primetime games late and everybody thought they were going to be in it late, and then you were stuck watching the New York Jets for four or five primetime games. That's what the equivalent of this Mets primetime game is, because they have been a disaster. It came out today. They're willing to pretty much move everybody except for some of the young guys, including Francisco Lindor. But I should report this, because the Orioles did make a roster move here within the last minute, which is telling.

0: They have recalled Christian Encarnacion Strand, the former, he used to be a prospect that was relatively highly thought of with Cincinnati. But he comes back from Norfolk, and Blaze Alexander with the left hand fracture has been put on the 10-day injured list, retroactive July 13th. So when the Orioles take the field tomorrow, officially Blaze Alexander on the shelf, Christian Encarnacion Strand joins the club. Rich in Whitehall, what's going on, Rich?
1: So Nick, you're ready to do a swap, right?
2: Oh, yeah, for the car? Yeah, please.
1: Yeah. And you know what's nice? I also have a 2013.
0: Yeah, man, if you don't have a black and leather interior, I mean, somebody called me out on that in the hallway. And, I more of a joke, but I had this. The first car, Rich, I had growing up was a 99 Toyota Corolla. The thing was awesome. I mean, I love that car. It rode very low to the ground. It was older than me. It wasn't very big, which was awesome because I couldn't, you know, I can't give rides. I don't have that much space. I love that car. And then my family forced me to send it to my cousins up in Jersey. They immediately totaled it. It felt like within the first, month and a half of having it. But man, that car was awesome. And I don't hate this car, but man, every summer I'm reminded when I get into the car, it's like getting into an oven.
1: Well, Nick, let me tell you the downsides of the car that I'm offering you.
0: Oh,
1: the back seat is really tiny. You can fit a baby back there, but nothing much else. Okay? Now, the plus size, you can get to your destination very, very quickly. It's a Porsche GT3 RS.
0: Oh.
1: If you're familiar with that particular model. It has 500 horsepower, 6-speed. Can you drive a manual?
0: No, not at all.
1: I guess you can't get this car then.
0: No, unfortunately not. Any thoughts on the Orioles, Rich, going to the second half?
1: Well, you and I have talked about
0: that. Yeah, yeah.
1: It hasn't really changed. I mean, I agree with you. Okay, they beat the worst team, one of the worst teams in baseball, barely. But they accomplished it at home. But I'm going to shoot them, Nick, if they if they're a buyer and give up young talent.
0: I agree.
1: Nick, what I would do for the second half, I would treat this almost as extended spring training. Bring up as many young guys as you can. Get rid of all the old guys. You know, I think you talked about before, you know, guys that you get rid of. First thing I would do if I were GM, I would have done already. Monday, I'd have talked to the agents for, the left fielder and the catcher.
0: Ward and Rutschman?
1: Yeah, and say, what do you guys want? You know, here's my offer. If we're nowhere near, if they want ridiculous contracts, Nick, I'm going to offer them out there. See what I can get for them.
0: Yeah, I think Ward is 100% gone, whether it's he hits free agency this next year or it's he gets traded. The Adley one, there were some questions asked to him, and it just seems like, I don't know if they don't really report it a ton. They don't leak a lot of stuff. I've said Gunnar Henderson's definitely gone after 28. I mean, it kind of seems like there's no chance Adley's going to sign back. So that's why if they lose out of the break here, it either feels like you have to make a move from him at the deadline right now, or it's an off-season thing because getting nothing back for him would be a colossal mistake for this organization going forward.
1: The only wild card, Nick, and you touched on already, is what happens in August. Do they have a lockout? You know, who's going to make any big moves with that possibility on the horizon, right?
0: Yeah, and that'll be a continuing conversation. Appreciate the call, Rich. Sorry we couldn't make the car swap. I don't know how to drive manual. The hard thing is, I don't know what's going to happen. I've heard so many different things. My latest thoughts, though, on the lockout is that there will be games played next year, but I don't think they're necessarily going to settle anything. I really do believe that Commissioner Rob Manfred wants to push across one more Band-Aid, one more fix, just kind of, I was watching one of those commercials for Flex Seal, and I saw the guy run like spears through a boat, and he was able to drive the boat across a thing. I think the commissioner just wants to put one more layer of Flex Seal on this about to completely burst dam that's coming through, because he's already made it known he's He's further than the back nine. He's on his back five, it feels like. He's on hole, 14, 15, 16 at this point. He's almost done. I think it's 2028, he said, is his last season. If he can get an extension of the CBA, even if they miss spring training or whatever it be, if he can just get one more collective bargaining agreement that doesn't actually solve anything in the long term, but in the short term can kind of heal some things. If he can get to 2028, he's golden. He can put his feet up and say, I'm cruising this thing. And then as soon as 28 hits and the CBA comes up again, I'm gone. I'm collecting my retirement fund and I'm out of here. So I don't know what's going to happen. I do think games will be played next year at this point. I can't tell you how many I think because I don't quite know. I do think they eventually play baseball games next year. And then that would be, a year of service time. Now, the interesting thing is it happens December 1st. So free agency does open before that. We saw guys sign contracts back in 2022, or I guess it was 21 into 22. We saw guys sign before the lockout happened. Then there was a long break where nobody could do anything. And then when they finally got the deal done in whatever it ended up being, maybe February or something, maybe early March, then all the deals started rolling in again. So you can make a move happen beforehand. Now, I don't know how that's going to impact it, but in theory, you could trade Adley in the offseason. To me, though, this screams Adley will probably be traded. I don't know if it's this deadline. I don't think they're going to do it. I think he's not going to end his first 6 years in the big leagues with the Orioles. So I just can't see it happening. There's just something about it with the Basayo thing. And yeah, it's great to have the two catchers, but it just doesn't instill confidence in me how they go about how they operate. And so here's the thing. If the Orioles do end up being buyers, right? And this is a interesting thought. I'm not going to kill them. But if they do end up being buyers, they went into the All-Star break a couple different times in 2023 and 2024 with much, much better records. Right? They had like 55 wins going into the break in 2023. They were in second place, but they were running down the Tampa Bay Rays. I mean, they were running them down. And that was the year they end up winning 101 games. But at that deadline, prior to the deadline, they acquired Shintaro Fujinami. And then at the deadline, they acquired Jack Flaherty. That was it. And that was a team that you really could see championship aspirations in. They were 54-35 at the break that year. They were coming off. They actually went into the break winning five in a row. They had split a four-game series with the Yankees. I'm sorry, six in a row. They had split a four-game series with the Yankees, and then they had taken down the Minnesota Twins and swept them. So they went into the break that year at 54-35. You know, there were 19 games over 500, and the front office didn't even really act in a super aggressive way then. So then go to 2024. They went into the break in first place, not second, but again, a similar record where they were 58-38, 20 games over. And that year was different because they had really hit some tough times. They had lost, they got swept by the Cubs. They had lost two in a row to the Yankees. They were on the verge of being swept by the Yankees as well. And that's, if you can remember, the crazy game where Kimbrel blows a save. But then the Yankees end up blowing it because Volpe boots a ball that could end it. Alex Verdugo misplays a ball on left, runs in, starts in, then tries to go back. And then somehow the Orioles end up winning that game. They keep 20 games over. But it was something felt, really, that was the beginning of when it started to turn for this team. But in that year's deadline, they came away with what? Trevor Rogers, who has been good but didn't help them then. And it was a long shot that he wouldn't even really help them then. They got Zach Eflin, who was good. They got, I'm blanking on, who was the big bad who came from, Oh, Eloy Jimenez. Right? This was the caliber of players they ended up trading for. They have never, ever made an impactful splash at the trade deadline when they should have been in position to be huge buyers. Now, this is a year where they actually do need a huge splash to help this team. I'm not saying they should do it, but if there was a team that needed a big player coming in to put them over the edge and get back into it, they need to be aggressive buyers if they choose to buy. But why would you believe that this front office is going to act that way? Because they haven't in the years that they were head and shoulders above the rest of the league at times. You're going to tell me when you're 20 games over going into the All-Star break, when you're going into the trade deadline in first place, you're going to buy soft as a front office, and that same front office is going to get super aggressive when you're under 500 2 years later? I can't believe it. I cannot believe it until it happens. And I don't think it will happen, and that's the issue. They've never proven to be a aggressive team when it comes to their prospects and moving guys and making tough decisions. Now, if they want to buy for years to come, if they want to acquire a player, look, the Tampa Bay Rays were not very good last year. They were a middling team. They ended up trading for Griffin Jacks for Taj Bradley. Now, Taj Bradley's been great this year for Minnesota, but Griffin Jacks has been really good. They bought for the future. If you want to do that, fine. If you want to make trades off the big league roster and acquire guys that are going to be big league talent going forward, or at least are closer to the big leagues, okay. But last year, you acquired a ton of guys who were lower-level minor leaguers, and yes, maybe there's more value there because you do get younger guys who are developing. But what trade from a year ago has helped this team right now? There really isn't one. You can go up and down this roster. I mean, the Orioles' current roster, is there anybody who even reflects that? The team is, and I'm just trying to go through everybody. I mean, yeah, they made some acquisitions over the offseason. That was a little bit different, and it was nice to see. But quite frankly, there's nobody who has been a contributor to this roster every single day who has been a product of last year's trade deadline. They pretty much just reloaded the bottom half of the farm system and said, you know, we'll address all our needs in free agency. And they've gotten some good players, but they're pretty much right in the same spot. 410-467-9225, Nick Testoni, WBAL News Radio, 1090 at FM 101.5.
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0: 7:50 here on WBAL Thursday Night Sportsline. Second half of the Major League Baseball season is actually underway right now. It doesn't start for the Orioles until tomorrow, and not just the Orioles. Everybody else not named the Phillies and the Mets. Mets lead 1-0 right now over Philadelphia. And so people complain about the All-Star game and said it wasn't a great game. First of all, being there, couldn't be more grateful. It was an awesome experience in the stadium. The ceremony they did before the game, really what blew me away was the fireworks and the kids on their bikes, I think in the fifth inning coming out, listening to America the Beautiful by Ray Charles. I mean, excellent. I loved every minute of it. And by the way, as I'm saying this, in that very ballpark, the Phillies have just tied the game up because Kyle Schwarber, unless that was only a ground rule double, huh? Camera guy should be fired for that one. That was horrible. I mean, the camera guy was panning up like that thing was in the second deck. And it turns out it went off the wall and it's just a double for Schwarber, although they're saying to review it, all these Philly fans. Look at these guys. Jeez. Nothing epitomizes that group of gentlemen more than it at the very top of the wall there. I don't know what their ground rules are, but yeah, go be it. Anyways, it was fantastic. Now people are upset because, you know, it's not the same. And look, I get it. You're not going to have Pete Rose coming and taking a catcher out and breaking his leg. First of all, people love to bring that up, although they used to play really hard in the All-Star game. It's like, well, even back then, if you lost a player, and didn't that guy end up having his entire career changed because of that? I think I know who it is, but I'm going to look it up because I don't want to be wrong on air. Catcher All-Star game. I think it's... Who is it? Oh, gosh. Ray Fosse. Okay, that's not who I thought it was. But, all right, 1970 All-Star game. I get it. They're playing hard. First of all, it doesn't even decide home field advantage for the World Series anymore. I get it. It was a light year with the hitting because the NL struck out so much. But then they're playing stuff from 1999 or sometime before the 98, the NL All-Star team only had two hits that night. So, look, the game changes, fine. It's an All-Star game. Just appreciate it for what it is. If you don't like it, then don't watch it. But you can't tell me that Major League All-Star game, oh, it's not like it used to be. Because there are years where there's not a lot happening in it. And even more so, go look at the other All-Star games in pro sports. They're not that good either. First of all, football doesn't even play a game anymore. I don't know what they do. They do the equivalent of whatever your elementary school field day is. I mean, they're doing they're having relay races. They're doing dodgeball. I mean, I thought at one point they were going to have all the NFL pro bowlers have the egg on the spoon and run across the field with it and see who can keep it up. Like, that's what they've been kind of knocked down to. That's what it's all about. And they don't even go to Hawaii anymore. I don't even know why you want to do it. The basketball one, they've tried so many different formats, and it was a little better this year, but it's not the purest thing. And then hockey, they've had to tinker around with it to make it interesting. So I thought it was fine. It was good. The presentation stuff I liked, and, you know, doing the stuff with the atmosphere with the USA 250. And, you know, I know some people that hated the signing of the Declaration of Independence and the signatures at the start of the show, but I actually kind of liked it. I liked the theme they played into. I enjoyed it thoroughly, how they tied it all in. My issue here is, if you want to get more people involved in at least the All-Star game or appearing in it, they've got to do something different with the actual break itself. Think about this. How long is the NBA All-Star break? Like, I don't know off the top of my head, but do me a favor. KOB, you look up just how long is the NHL All-Star break. Now, this year was even longer because they went to the Olympics. But just look that up, and I'll look up how long the NBA All-Star break is. It is about 6 days. If you really break it down, if you're an All-Star in baseball, 8 to 10 in the NHL, okay. Now, they do everything really on 2 days. The baseball one is quite literally Monday, Tuesday, Wednesday. For the Mets and the Phillies, it's even less. But you think about it, you got to be at your city on Thursday, right? The Orioles players are probably back in Baltimore. And if you are an All-Star, you're Sunday night, you're flying into the city, the host city. You do stuff all Monday. You do stuff all Tuesday. You go home for Wednesday, and then you probably got to start moving again on Thursday. What kind of a break is that? And you know what? For the Phillies, and for, you know, one, I'm just saying because the Mets, because the Phillies at least were at home, in quotes, if they live there. But for somebody like Juan Soto, who went to the All-Star game, They finished that series. I think they were in Queens. He came to Philly on Sunday night. He does stuff all Monday. He does stuff all Tuesday. Wednesday is his first off day. But he's going to game on Thursday. It's not even truly a break. So I see the Shohei Ohtani who's maybe dealing with something and has to have fluid drained from his knee. Why would you? He's going to fly cross country, and I get it. They're making millions and millions of dollars. But how is the NBA, who plays 82 games, the NHL, who plays 82 games, getting more time than this sport that plays 162? Yeah, okay, they can't extend it a little bit. You're telling me you can't extend the break just a little bit, make it a full week? I think if you do that, you certainly have a much better chance of getting some of these bigger stars to commit to it. That would be my thought process in it. If you want to get these top guys not taking some time off, if you want the top pitchers throwing in, Mizorowski, Skeens, you know, Zach Wheeler, who was a little annoyed by the entire thing, what he did, you got to give them more of an actual break. For the case of somebody like Juan Soto, he probably never even went home, wherever he's living these days. And I'm not trying to make the million. By the way, Juan Soto might be the worst example considering the contract he has. But you understand the point here. Yeah, it's a grinding job. Yes, do people think they make way too much money? Do they make way too much money? Yeah, absolutely. Nobody's going to, you know, shed tears for the billionaires. But for the straight up product of it, they just in general, you should have a longer break. Just give them a full week. It's like 4 days, and if you're an all-star, it's even less. 410-467-9225, Nick Testoni, WBAL News Radio, 1090 and FM 101.5.
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0: All right, coming up here, hour number two of a Thursday night sports line. We'll do some more baseball, talk about the Orioles' potential trade candidates. 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
12: From ABC News, I'm Dave Packer. President Trump to deliver a primetime address tonight. Sources telling ABC News the president's expected to discuss the 2020 presidential election. White House Press Secretary Karoline Leavitt.
13: It will shock you if you have an honest eye listening to the president tonight, and everything he is saying will be backed by facts and by evidence that will be provided this evening.
12: House Minority Leader Hakeem Jeffries.
14: In advance of Donald Trump's speech, let me also be clear about one thing. Donald Trump lost the 2020 presidential election. Something's really wrong with this guy. I think he actually needs to be checked out.
15: Investigators have identified the potential source of that parasitic illness that sickened thousands in the U.S. Sources say officials think shredded iceberg lettuce supplied to Taco Bell may be responsible for some cases. Most of the illnesses have been concentrated in Michigan. Acting Attorney General Todd Blanche telling reporters he had a nearly one-hour meeting today.